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1: Supreme Court sides with a Texas man challenging a law banning drug users from owning firearms.
2: The Supreme Court rules unanimously. Ali Daniel Hamani's Second Amendment gun rights were violated by a federal law banning gun possession by illegal drug users. The ruling does not invalidate the law, but says it's too broad, allowing occasional drug users in with addicts or people who are currently intoxicated. Hamani was indicted after federal agents found a 9mm pistol and marijuana during a search of his home in Texas in 2022. He told them he used marijuana about every other day. The law is usually used in cases involving other charges. Defense attorneys say sometimes prosecutors throw it in there as leverage. It was the only charge brought against Hamani. President Biden's son Hunter was convicted under that law 2 years ago and pardoned by his father before sentencing. Chris Foster, Fox News.
1: The death of a teenager who was taking a horse-drawn carriage ride with his family in New York Central Park has led to renewed calls to ban the rides. The accident happened yesterday when the horse bolted from its driver. The teen's father says his son jumped from the carriage to help his mother after she fell out. The city council plans to hold a hearing on the matter next month. Gas prices have moderated from recent highs, but you're still paying more than you did a year ago.
3: AAA's national average for a gallon of regular gasoline has dropped below $4 to $3.99, about 50 cents below the average from a month ago. Prices are still about 25% higher than this time last year. AAA says despite these higher prices, slightly more people are expected to drive at least 50 miles from home for Independence Day weekend than last year. AAA says filling up the tank for a road trip is still cheaper than purchasing flights for many travelers, especially families with kids.
1: Fox's Jenny Casola on Wall Street. Stocks rose, erasing much of yesterday's losses. The Dow adds 72, the Nasdaq up 496, S&P plus 80. Markets are closed tomorrow for Juneteenth. I'm Lee Silasera. This is Fox News.
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5: Showers and thunderstorms this evening for parts of our listening area. Otherwise, skies are partly cloudy and we'll see a low near 49. Winds northwest, 5 to 10, becoming light and variable. Friday, showers likely with maybe a few thunderstorms. Otherwise, mostly sunny skies. Highs are going to be in the mid to low 70s. And this weekend, expect sunshine and highs in the mid to low 70s. From the Flag Skywatch Weather Center, I am meteorologist Leah Jones.
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7: Hello, America. 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Our number, 877-381-3811, 877-381-3811. Harry N. Enten, the data analyst over at the Constipated News Network. I thought you might find this interesting. I try to bring you some good news, too. Cut six, go.
8: The meaning of the fourth, when we ask voters about this, what do most of them say at this point?
9: This, to me, is one of the most stunning divides that we have seen. You know, we're talking about polarization in politics. It even comes down to what you believe July 4th actually is. Like, what does July 4th mean to you? Celebrate America, friends and family time. Among Republicans, what do you see? You see the clear majority say it's a time to celebrate America, 65%. Among Democrats, however, the plurality disagree. Look at that. What do you see? Friends and family time at 42% versus just 24% who say that what it means most to them is to celebrate America. So even on the basic question of what July 4th means to you, we have Republicans on one end saying celebrate America, more of them say that, and Democrats on the other end saying that it means more to them to have time with friends and family.
8: What do they say about the flag?
9: Yeah, okay, so what do they say about the flag? Even on the basic level of flag, look at this. Look at how we have an increasing polarization on this issue. We'll display the flag on July 4th, the American flag. Back in July of 2001, look at this. You had 68% of Republicans, 65% of Democrats saying that they would, in fact, display the flag on July 4th. You come over to this side of the screen, Republicans basically are where they were 25 years ago, right? 64%. But look at that Democratic percentage. Absolutely plummeting. Just 27% of Democrats say they will, in fact, display the flag on July 4th. Democrats and Republicans in different camps, even on the simple question of displaying the flag on July 4th, a polarization, a split that simply put did not exist a generation ago.
7: All right, listen to me. Let's hold on a second. It's not just a split between Democrats and Republicans. It's a split between people who love this country and don't. Only 27% of Democrats would fly the American flag. You know, I bet if we kept records about who volunteers to serve in the military, there will be brave and heroic Democrats, but I'll bet they're in the minority. I'll bet it splits about just like this flag. I'll bet the majority are Republicans. I really would. Again, it's not to dishonor Democrats who've served in the military. That's not my point. I'm not talking about you. Talking about your party. 27%. This is why when the Democrats talk about destroying the Constitution, the court, the Electoral College, they talk about opening the border, letting illegal immigrants in. Many of them are illegal immigrants. Or were. Go ahead.
8: About proud to be an American.
9: Okay, what about this idea? Are you proud to be an American? Extremely or very proud to be an American? Again, look at this divide, a growing divide on this question. Back in January of 2001, 90% of Republicans, 85% of Democrats. This was after a very contentious 2000 election, keep in mind, right, with George W. Bush coming into the White House. You come over to this side of the screen in 2026, look at this. Again, the Democratic percentage absolutely plummets to just 29% of Democrats say they're extremely or very proud to be an American. That Republican percentage, the exact same, 90 and 90. The Democratic percentage, what is that? That's basically a third of the level that it was just 25 years.
7: Okay, so 29% of Democrats say they're extremely or very proud to be an American. 29%. 90% of Republicans. As we've been talking about, the Democrat Party is the party of the reprobates. It's the party of the malcontents, the miscreants. It's the party of the Islamists. It's the party of the Marxists. And you got some people who are there who are very patriotic and so forth. I just don't think they realize what they're surrounded with. At least most of them don't. Or they feel an attachment to the party because their parents were Democrats. But other than that, there is absolutely no reason to be a Democrat today. 29% of Democrats are not patriotic. That's what that says, 29%. So their leaders and their congressmen, they elect Islamists, they elect Marxists, they elect people who want to destroy our constitutional construct. You know, early on when we were dealing with AOC and then later with Mondami, you would have people on TV, Republicans, who was talking about, you know, the base of the Democrat Party, the base, I said, it's not the base. It's the Democrat Party. The Democrat Party is this party. It's not just the base. And there you have it. It's not just the base. It's the Democrat Party. You know, it's upsetting, and I'm not going to play it, I don't think. Obama opens his new library. You couldn't tell it's a library. I don't even know what the hell it looks like. To me, it's incredibly ugly. And I don't mean to say that because he's a Democrat and it's Obama. I just think it's ugly. And this is going to be the headquarters for this Marxist movement now. Valerie Jarrett at the opening of the library. She's talking about a moment to recognize the original inhabitants of the land upon which we gathered today. Now, this is in Chicago. And we honor the Council of the Three Fires, the Okeechobee, the Ottawa, the whatever, whatever, and another one in here. We acknowledge them. Stolen land. Obama says the founders fell short. Slavery, white men, property. He has no conception of what was taking place, what took place. It's really one of the only governing systems that created a method to correct itself. And while slavery was taking place all over the world, including in Africa, and that's no excuse, and while the British kept shipping black slaves into this country, they set up a mechanism to deal with it. And then a civil war was fought because it wasn't completely dealt with. 700,000 casualties. There's not another country in the world that fought a civil war over slavery. Not one. And there's still slavery taking place in Africa where black Muslims, terrorists, are enslaving and raping black Christians. You barely hear about that. I'm guessing they didn't bring that up at the Obama Presidential Library. Taking place in the Middle East in horrendous ways. Taking place in Southeast Asia and Communist China in horrendous ways. In North Korea in horrendous ways. We can pick out the countries. We know what's going on. But we don't talk about any of that. Any of it. Obama says his values are American values, not Democrat values. I don't think they're American or Democrat. I'm just being honest. I think they're radical left. Radical left. Eric Holder, he speaks and he trashes the Supreme Court, trying to drive their negatives up so they can get support to destroy it. They probably already have support. If only 29% of Democrats are patriotic. You know, this is what kills me. This is the greatest country man has ever imagined, put into practice. There's not a better one on the face of the earth, no matter what. And to listen to the way these people talk about it, they know full well that people from all over the world, every color, every background, every creed, every religion, are seeking to come into this country. There's not another country. You might say Europe. No, Europe. The government's filled with a bunch of suckers. They're easy targets. People want welfare and so forth. No, you don't come to America. You're not supposed to anyway. That's not what draws people here. It's different. It's different. Yes. Except to these people. Except to these people. We'll be right back.
6: Mark Levin.

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12: Reason why liberals hate this show. But listen anyway. They know they're probably wrong. Mark Levin is on the radio.
13: You know, folks, when the left writers on media write stuff, it's the most disingenuous crap you can possibly imagine. They just take words out of context, flip it there, stir the pot, want the eyes. Some of this new media is a disaster. Anyway, now for something completely different and very positive. Batya Unger Sargon, how are you, my friend?
14: Thank God, doing good. How are you?
13: Thank God. Let me look. Yep, I'm doing well, too. And you have a wonderful new book out. And I'm curious to know, first of all, I want you to share it with the audience. I'm curious to know the reaction right now, given all the hate that's spreading out there. But nonetheless, tell us about your book. We have it up there. It's called The Jews and the Left. It's really quite fascinating. Go right ahead.
14: Oh, yeah. Thank you so much. So the question that I get asked the most when I travel by Christians and conservatives and Republicans is, I am sure, a question you get asked a lot too, which is people will look at me with like real pain in their eyes and say, but why are the Jews Democrats when the left has turned on them and we have their backs? It's something that I think a lot of people on the right really struggle to understand because they feel an affinity to Jews. And yet 2/3 of American Jews are Democrats. So I wanted to write a book that answered that question, why the Jews became Democrats, why they stick with the Democratic Party, even though it's turned on Jews and Jewish interests. And what I uncovered was, I think if I had to sum it up in one sentence, it's because most American Jews who are Democrats believe that Jews in America are an oppressed minority. But that is a complete misreading.
13: Wait a minute, seriously?
14: Of American Jewish history. Yeah.
13: Even today? Well, today more than ever, actually, what's going on in the streets, but that's no reason to be a Democrat. Go ahead. I'm very fascinated.
14: Yes. No. Well, so what I uncovered in my book was, you know, the first 300 years of American Jewish history was a country that absolutely refused to treat Jews even as a minority, let alone as oppressed. The founding fathers saw Jews as foundational partners in the creation of this great nation. They saw us as the living, breathing embodiment of the source material for the civilization they were trying to build, which is the Torah. They believe that our rights are imbued in us by our creator, not a gift from the government. That was the whole premise of this nation. And they felt that they had a covenant with God to protect their Jewish neighbors. And that continues to today. This country has always seen Jews as an essential part of the fabric of what makes America exceptional. So that's what the book is about.
13: That is fascinating. And let me ask you this. The modern Democrat, who's the modern Jew who is a Democrat, anything like the Jews perhaps 50, 60 years ago who were Democrats?
14: You know, it's funny because there's definitely a generational divide. Here's the thing. Most American Jews, if you ask them, what makes you a Jew? What is your Jewish identity? They'll say that there's two main components to it. There's their liberalism, which they think is, you know, part of being Jewish. And there's Zionism. That is what it means to them to be an American Jew. And the tragedy in our era is that those two things are in conflict with each other. If you are on the left, you cannot be a Zionist today. They have utterly rejected Zionists. They have room for, you know, Islamists. They have room for, you know, Hamas, but not for Zionists. And so a lot of American Jews are in this position where they feel a real conflict now at the heart of their identity.
13: And Zionism is essentially, just for the audience, essentially is talking about the Jewish homeland, the Holy Land, Mount Zion, which was really at the center of Jerusalem, right?
14: It's an utterly minimal proposition. The planet Earth should contain one sovereign Jewish nation on our ancestral homeland. That's it. And by the way, the vast majority of Americans are Zionists. They're not so hot on Israel right now. They're not so sympathetic to Israel right now. But they do not believe what the left believes, which is that Israel shouldn't exist. Yeah, that's Zionism. It's so obvious.
13: Well, let me ask you this. How do you persuade so many Jews who are Democrats to abandon that party? I mean, if the party's conduct today with the Islamists and even people like Bernie Sanders isn't turning off so many of them, what will?
14: It's a great question. I think a lot of it has to do with education and the class divide, which is what my other two books were about. If you go to university in America, you're very likely to come out with the woke mind virus, which says, you know, there's no right versus wrong. It throws out the basis of the Judeo-Christian civilization. It says there's only oppressor versus oppressed. Hmm. And this gets so ingrained in you if you spend 4 years, 8 years, 12 years, as the majority of American Jews are college educated, 60%. Many have a graduate degree. You get really inculcated into this mind virus, and it's very hard to think your way out of it. And one of the essential components of that is that the right is evil and racist and fallen. And that is the problem here is that, but younger Jews, and this is really interesting and compelling to me, younger Jews who experience those encampments, they're more conservative than their parents. Which is very interesting and exciting. I write in the book, I didn't write this book so that, you know, Jews would become Republicans. I wrote it because I wanted them to stop being loyal to a party that hates them and return their loyalty to the nation that gave us this unbelievable gift of equality since its inception.
13: Mm-hmm. Well, and we find, or do we find, that the more, quote-unquote, religious you are, or that is, more orthodox, I should say, the more likely you are not to be a Democrat or to be Republican or nothing, right?
14: Yeah, 100%. Yeah. In my community, I'm orthodox, and in our community, there's no struggle with, you know, young anti-Zionists.
13: No, I don't think so. Now, you're modern orthodox, I assume. Is that right, or am I wrong?
14: Yes.
13: Okay. Let me ask you this. I have a theory here. And maybe I'm not the only one, which is, and it certainly has exceptions, as they all do. But my question is, if people view Judaism as purely an ethnicity, that is Jews, less so a religion, an ethnicity. And yet if you're a Jew who believes that, yeah, it's an ethnicity and it's a faith and it's a religion, do the latter tend to be more Republican and the former tend to be more Democrat, or who knows?
14: I think so. You have these Muslim politicians like Zoran Mamdani, Abdullah Al-Sayed in Michigan, and they will say, you know, we revere the Jewish faith. Yeah. We just have a problem with Israel, right?
13: Mm-hmm.
14: And the problem with that, of course, is that 80% of Jews worldwide are not necessarily people of faith. They're not religious. They're not Orthodox. And in fact, it was sort of an irony in the history of America that Jews would come here and they would be very precious to their Christian neighbors because of their faith, but they would become very quickly enamored of the freedom. And as you know, being an Orthodox Jew is quite a heavy lift. And they
13: would. All right, I want you to hold on if you can. I want to take you over the break. This is fascinating to me. The book is The Jews and the Left. It's on Amazon.com. I strongly encourage you to get it. By Batya Unger Sargon. We'll be right back. From America's Revolutionary War to Israel's fight for survival in 1948, both nations have faced moments that tested their courage, yet freedom endured. 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
16: A warning to Israel. I'm Lisa Lacerra, Fox News. The Trump administration telling Israeli officials to not interfere with the Iran nuclear deal.
17: Vice President J.D. Vance delivered a sharp rebuke to Israeli government officials who are criticizing the memorandum of understanding with Iran.
18: Anybody in Israel who thinks their biggest problem is the president of the United States needs to wake up and smell the reality of the situation.
17: Vance says the U.S. is the only powerful ally Israel has right now.
18: Donald J. Trump is the only head of state in the entire world who is sympathetic to the nation of Israel at this moment in time.
17: President Trump has criticized Israeli operations in Lebanon targeting Hezbollah militants. The MOU with Iran does include a ceasefire in Lebanon.
16: Fox's Jared Halpern at the White House. Israeli Prime Minister Benjamin Netanyahu says Israel's military will stay in a security zone of southern Lebanon as long as Israel's security needs require it. War Secretary Pete Hegseth in Brussels meeting with NATO leaders announcing a six-month review of U.S. forces in Europe. The Department of Homeland Security says the White House UFC terror plot ringleader is an illegal migrant from Mexico.
19: Abraham Alvarez was identified in federal documents as the alleged ringleader of a plot to carry out a mass casualty event at the UFC White House event on June 14th. DHS says he's an illegal immigrant from Mexico who overstayed his visa. Alvarez, who came to the United States as a child, was granted deportation relief by the Obama administration in 2014 through the DACA program.
16: Fox's Gianna Gelosi. Stand-up comic Carlos Mencia facing 12 felony charges for failing to report or pay taxes on more than $8 million in earnings. L.A. County Attorney Nathan Hochman says Mencia owes more than $300,000 in state taxes. America's listening to Fox News.
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22: Showers and thunderstorms this evening for parts of our listening area. Otherwise, skies are partly cloudy and we'll see a low near 49. Winds northwest, 5 to 10, becoming light and variable. Friday, showers likely with maybe a few thunderstorms. Otherwise, mostly sunny skies. Highs are going to be in the mid to low 70s. And this weekend, expect sunshine and highs in the mid to low 70s.
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0: right, but then the thunder on the right. 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
1: Welcome back, America. The book is The Jews on the Left. Why are so many Jews, left-wing, and Democrats? And Batya Unger Sargon breaks the vault with this knowledge about why is that the case. Let me ask you this. How has this book been received, given the atmosphere that's going on right now, which is not a very pleasant one?
2: Oh, man, I'm going to be really honest with you, okay?
1: Yeah.
2: So when it first came out, when I first submitted the manuscript, it was just when the podcasters on the far right started to turn on the Jews.
1: Mm-hmm.
2: And I thought to myself, I'm going to be a national laughingstock because I wrote this book about how the left turned on the Jews, and the most prominent voices turning on the Jews right now are on the far right. Mm-hmm. Now, in the intervening year, President Trump and every Republican who came on my show, every senator, congressman, member of the cabinet, influencer, journalist, pundit, said, actually, no, you can't be in the Republican Party. You can't be on the right if you're going to hate on the Jews. So you guys are out. And they kind of kicked them out. And it was an amazing thing to watch. And I keep telling this story to Jews. Like, on the left, they elevate the anti-Semites. And on the right, they marginalize them. I do have to say, this week has been really tough for me, as I'm sure it has been for you as well. You know, anyway, but so the people of Reddit have really loved it, especially the history, because I go deep into how much love there was and continues to be for Jewish Americans from their Christian neighbors. Specifically, American Christians are the first population in human history to organize their religion around the protection of Jews rather than the persecution of Jews. So the people who that means something to have loved the book and written to me about how much it means to them. The Jewish left has pretty much ignored it. and then, of course, there are people who say that I'm just too naive or too credulous and all that, of course.
1: And you raise an interesting point, a good point, actually. It's thanks to really faithful Christians, evangelical Christians and so forth, even in this country, who are supportive of the Jews, like a dear friend of mine, Pastor John Hagee, and there are many others, who believe in the tie between, you know, the Torah and the New Testament, that is the Old Testament, the New Testament for many people in the Bible. And he makes the point, look, there wouldn't be Jesus, there wouldn't be the apostles, but Jews. Mike Huckabee, who was a former pastor, makes the same point. And, of course, the founders made the same point, didn't they? Judeo-Christian belief systems combined with the Enlightenment and so forth. So these are people who are very, very supportive of Jews. And many of us, so the public knows Jews, we know this. And we are very appreciative and supportive of this. Wouldn't you say?
2: Yes. Yeah. Yeah. I mean, it's my grandfather was an Orthodox rabbi, and he always used to say, America is a wonderful country for the Jews. And I don't think he knew the deep history of it. But, you know, this is a guy who was born in Brooklyn, in Brownsville, in 1913. And always felt a guy who never was without a yarmulke, wore a black hat for his whole life, and just always felt the love of his neighbors. And I think that that is something that a lot of Democrats don't know and a lot of Jewish Democrats don't understand. And I do feel a little bit like many on the Jewish left have sided with the side that hates us against the side that will always have our backs. And that's why I wrote the book, because that's really intolerable to me. Like, when you had the organized, you know, Jewish organizations like the ADL encounter this campus radicalism against Jews, and their response was, well, how come Jewish students aren't getting the trans treatment? We're also an oppressed minority. Why don't we get the special protections? And I was like, this is the exact opposite of what you should have said. The response should have been, A, it was never okay to treat anyone this way. It was not okay to treat white students this way. It was not okay to treat conservative students this way. It was not okay to treat Republican students this way. And we're not oppressed because this country never treated us like we were an other. We were always enmeshed in the fabric of American society. Every instance of anti-Semitism in America was met with a massive, overwhelming rejection by the American people, whether it was Leo Frank, whose judge got 100,000 letters from across the nation from Christians begging for clemency, or whether it was Henry Ford, who had to put his anti-Semitic newspaper to bed when he wanted to run for president because no one would vote for an anti-Semite, or whether it was the Klan firebombing synagogues and then the white South turning on the Klan because they couldn't stand to be associated with anti-Semitism. And I go through all of this in the book. Every instance of anti-Semitism in America was met with a radical rejection by American Christians.
1: Such a good book. The Jews and the Left. You don't have to be Jewish. It answers the question in a very comprehensive way. Why so many Democrats and liberals are Jewish? Let me ask you one more thing. You know, Norman Podhoretz wrote a book, and my wife has said this to me over the years, that for the liberal Jews, many of them, their party and their political preference is their faith. Now, that's probably not something, that's probably not unique. You probably heard that before. What do you make of that?
2: It's a really good point. I mean, he wrote a book called Why Are Jews Liberals? And it's a funny book because it kind of just restates the question, right? Like, yes, they do treat Democratic Party politics like a religion, but the question is why? You know what I mean? Mm-hmm. Like, what makes them do that? And I think the answer has a lot more to do with socioeconomics today, a university education, the idea that oppression is currency on the left in the milieu that most Jews find themselves in, the highly credentialed New York Times reading urban centers. And so they sort of have rewritten American Jewish history as a history of oppression when this is the exact opposite of the truth.
1: Mm-hmm. Well, very delightful talking to you. Wonderful book. I want to encourage people to get it. The Jews and the Left. You can go to Amazon.com and get it right now. Again, you don't have to be Jewish to read it. By Batya Ungar Sargon. Podcaster, too, as a matter of fact. And where can people find you?
2: I have a Substack, batya.us.com. I have a News Nation show every Saturday night at 7 p.m. Obviously pre-recorded because of Shabbos. And then it airs again Sunday morning at 11. I'm on Twitter, but I'm trying to spend less time on there because it's such a stressful, as you know.
1: Yes. I don't seem to be liked there for some reason, but you know, I don't give a damn either.
2: Same.
1: All right, my friend. You take care, and congratulations on a great book. And, folks, I encourage you to get it. All right. Take care now. It's a fascinating book. It really is. It answers your question. Many of you have asked me. And, by the way, I've asked myself.

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1: 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Not to bring it down, but we got this guy. I'm not going to do it. We'll be right back.
2: Mark Levin.

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0: We live in uncertain, chaotic times, as you know. But the Bible has been proven right about every major turning point in human history, hasn't it? The great pastor John Hagee, Hagee Ministries, he's got an urgent new book. 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All right, Mr. Producer. Give me a time here, sir. Okay, we woke up Mr. Producer. He's getting a steak sandwich or something. No, am I right or wrong? Can you send me the link again to the phone calls? Because I apparently have lost it. We have a new system. It's actually a great system, as far as I'm concerned, if you don't lose the link. All right? Okay, here we go. Got it. Thank you. All right, we'll take as many calls as we can. Let's go to Paul, Houston, Texas, on the Mark Levin app. We're going from the top down. People have been waiting a long time. I apologize. Go right ahead, Paul.
1: Yeah, hey, Mark. Good talking to you again. I don't know if you remember me from earlier last week.
0: Go right ahead, sure.
1: Said I wasn't happy with what I heard.
0: Mm-hmm. Now
1: when
0: what?
1: It first came out, this
0: now what
1: agreement.
0: Do you think?
1: Now, well, it's even worse.
0: Mm-hmm.
1: After you went, I heard you go through it last night, and I was so mad, I almost had to turn you off.
0: Ouch.
1: I mean, we this is surrender. This is surrender. And
0: I hope,
1: you know,
0: they understand, and I don't think they do, how upset Americans are. This show really does have the pulse of America, given the size of the show. It reaches every corner of the country and beyond. And this is your Mr. and Mrs. Conservative.
1: Yeah.
0: And you're not happy with this.
1: But, Mark, Trump calls everybody fools that are disagreeing. He is not MAGA anymore. He is not America first. He's Trump first. He's ego.
0: All right, I'm not prepared to go there. Honestly, I'm not, because I know he wants to do the right thing, and he does the right thing most of the time. I think almost all the time. But we can have our disagreement on this, I think, without you know, pounding away. I appreciate your call. You know, on the woke right, the traitor Tucker Carlsons and others, they'll trash the president if they disagree with him, and he'll invite them back, by the way. He'll take them back, but I just don't operate that way. I don't operate that way. If I have something to say, I say it. I know he's got an incredibly difficult job. There's a lot of people who feel really, really upset about it. I'm very upset about it, what's going on right now, but I'm trying to do our best to communicate our views as succinctly as I can. And I'll continue to do that. As a matter of fact, if you watch my Life, Liberty, and Levin show this Saturday, it's probably the most, how can I put this? The angriest I've ever been in giving a monologue. I guarantee most of you are going to want to watch this. 8 p.m. on Saturday, Eastern Time. Set your DVR if you're not sure, or whatever recording device you use. 8 p.m. Eastern Time on Life, Liberty, and Levin on Fox. I encourage you to watch this, particularly if you're troubled by this or you want to learn more information about it. Let's go to Bill, Fort Worth, Texas, the great WBAP. Go right ahead, please.
2: Hello, my hero, Mark Levin. Good to talk with you again.
0: God bless you.
2: Yes, sir. Thank you. God bless you. And listen, what you say, I'm sitting here listening to you every chance I get in my car radio or wherever I can on TV. I'm telling you, I wish I was sitting in the chair beside you and nodding my head. Yes, you go, man. You go, man.
0: You're a good man. Thank you.
2: Anyway, I'm a former U.S. Army guy, information specialist. I also was a former professional journalist. I was over in Germany, and I wrote a column one time about John Carlos at the wrong time. I'm a patriot. Long story short,
0: yes.
2: I don't know how in the world a guy named Obama got into the Oval Office. I call him a usurper. I don't even call him by the P word, unless it's something undesirable.
0: Look what he's even said. It's a lot. The man became president. He was a senator. He's left a dream life. He's become a multimillionaire. He's treated like a celebrity. America's been wonderful to him and his wife and his entire family. Only in America. Only in America. And he has absolutely no circumspect. Nothing. No appreciation for what his fellow man has done for him and with him. I find it disgusting, the things that they were saying and the people he brought up and what they were saying. It's very typical of the radical left in the Democrat Party, Bill.
2: Right. And, you know, the people, you know, I'm Catholic, and I respect the Jews. I have a lot of Jewish friends, and I consider myself a completed Jew. That's what my wife tells me. But the bottom line is, how in the world can we get accountability from a guy like Obama? And, you know, they're trying to build this presidential, whatever you call it, building for him that is going to...
0: No, it's built.
2: ...hear all the, you know...
0: It's built, and it looks terrible, and I'm not saying that because I have a problem with it. I mean, the Clinton one looks okay, but this looks like a mess to me. All right, Bill, don't get mad at me. I got to move on, but do call again. We love having you, buddy, very much. Moshe, Lakewood, New Jersey, how are you?
3: I'm doing great, consistent Mark.
0: Well, thank you. Thank you.
3: I've been listening to you for quite a while already, and I'm a big supporter of the president. I'm also an Orthodox Jew, and it's very disturbing, this deal, to me. And I was thinking that I think the president has been surrounded by people who are afraid of the midterm elections. They see the energy prices are not good, so they tried getting an off-ramp. Now, I think what they should do is take Iran's strategy of stalling and flip it on them, stall for the next 4 months.
0: That you and I are on the same page. I said the same thing. But here's the thing. You know what the American people hate? They hate when we go to war and we don't have a victory. And we can say it's a victory, but I mean a victory where they're defeated and they surrender. Thank you, Moshe. Thank you all. What a fantastic audience and great callers. I want to thank you all. God bless you all. We'll do this again tomorrow, I hope. I'll see you then. Have a wonderful evening.
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9: Making the case, I'm Lisa Lacerra, Fox News. Vice President J.D. Vance says if Iran signs off on the deal, most U.S. troops will withdraw.
10: What we're saying is that we will withdraw troops to the pre-conflict level, meaning we're not going to keep a couple of extra aircraft carrier groups over there. The Iranians don't want that. Frankly, we don't want that either.
9: The Memorandum of Understanding provides a way for Iran to get billions of dollars in assets that had been frozen, relief from sanctions and economic development. Senate Democratic leader Chuck Schumer slammed the agreement.
11: Everyone who bought Trump's book, The Art of the Deal, ought to ask him for a refund, because what Trump has done in Iran is the art of the disaster.
9: Vance is expected to travel to Switzerland for a formal signing ceremony. President Trump signed the agreement last night in France. Prosecutors are dismissing Arizona's fake elector case, but say the investigation is not over.
12: Arizona Attorney General Chris Mays dismissing the criminal case against allies of President Trump, including former Chief of Staff Mark Meadows and former New York City Mayor Rudy Giuliani, vowing to seek a new indictment. The defendants were charged with fraud and forgery, accused of conspiring to corrupt the 2020 presidential election result in Arizona by falsely claiming to be legitimate electors.
9: Fox's Christian Goodwin, a judge found prosecutors failed to present the original grand jury with the exact text of the law the defendants were accused of trying to break. The Obama Presidential Center opened today in Chicago. The former president saying the world becomes a more prosperous place.
13: When we encourage cooperation between nations, instead of trying to dominate and bully and squeeze every advantage just because we can.
9: The former president thanked Joe Biden and his wife Jill, saying they started as running mates and ended as family. America is listening to Fox News.
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9: A legal setback for families suing UPS following a deadly cargo plane crash last fall.
16: Attorneys for UPS want to move lawsuits out of Jefferson Circuit Court in Louisville, Kentucky, to federal court in Atlanta, arguing it is the principal place of business for the delivery giant. Attorneys representing five families who lost loved ones say progress in the case is now stalled and claim the company is deeply tied to Louisville through its cargo sorting operations at Louisville International Airport, known as Worldport, and other Kentucky operations. UPS Flight 2976 crashed just after takeoff last November. Three pilots and 12 people on the ground were killed. A federal judge will decide where the cases are heard. CJ Papa, Fox News.
9: Prison time for a former UK border official and a retired Hong Kong police officer after they were convicted of spying on dissidents and critics of China in Britain. Authorities say the men posed as police or intelligence officers to conduct surveillance and gather information about Hong Kong dissidents and pro-democracy supporters. China's embassy in the UK has called the case a political farce intended to support anti-China forces who had fled to Britain. Illinois scrapped scrapping mandatory driver's tests for some older drivers.
17: The Illinois Secretary of State's office calling age-based driver's tests outdated, ending the mandatory road test for drivers between the ages of 79 and 86. Under the new law that takes effect July 1st, the age at which Illinois drivers must take a behind-the-wheel test is 87. Illinois is currently the only state that requires a road test based solely on a driver's age. We're told the change shifts focus to a person's ability to drive safely rather than their age. That Illinois seniors have consistently proven that they're among the safest drivers on the road.
9: Fox's Jeff Manasso. Wall Street, the Dow added 72, the Nasdaq up 496. I'm Lee Silasera. This is Fox News.
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19: Showers and thunderstorms this evening for parts of our listening area. Otherwise, skies are partly cloudy and we'll see a low near 49. Winds northwest, 5 to 10, becoming light and variable. Friday, showers likely with maybe a few thunderstorms. Otherwise, mostly sunny skies. Highs are going to be in the mid to low 70s. And this weekend, expect sunshine and highs in the mid to low 70s. From the Flag Skywatch Weather Center, I am meteorologist Leah Jones.
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23: It is the Alex Marlowe Show, and we are in the celebration zone, celebration time today on the Marlowe Show. And it's not just because the Barack Obama Library has opened, which it has, and it's not just because the New York Knicks are going to be the first team to go to a Donald Trump White House from the NBA amongst their champions, which is great news. But that's not why we're celebrating. We're celebrating because the Iran deal is done, and I kind of like it. And it's the there is a temptation, as you all know, that I've got a pretty wide contrarian streak. There's a temptation to declare I love the deal because so many people are obnoxiously declaring they hate it online, even though I do think they are setting standards that are not real. I'll get to all those, but they're trying to act as though the deal does not hit benchmarks that were never actually the objective of President Trump, never have been, never will be. But overall, I want to give some details on where we're at with the deal, but we're going to start with what's happening now. Iranian tankers are now passing the blockade, so the blockade's up. Cargo ships are inbound through the Strait of Hormuz, and the world's oil is free. And companies are not necessarily stampeding. If they're a private company, there's some bolder countries that feel like it's worth the risk. So it will be a slightly gradual process. But gasoline is now dropped below $4 a barrel. We're seeing the price of oil plummeting in real time. And this is all because the world's economy is opened up. Dow is up. We've got under 75 bucks is a recording for oil. Brent's at 77. And all of this is because of the deal that Donald Trump cut. And the world is euphoric. The world is absolute and utter joy right now, which is, I thought we cared about the world community, but apparently not. Because if you saw the people, the G7, the countries of the G7, most everyone is jacked up by the fact that the world is open for business. And that allows for people to have better lives. People want the world open, and they want energy prices to be as low as humanly possible. The world's happy when you can get stuff done, and you can get more done when energy prices are cheaper and they're plummeting by the minute. So the Iranians could change their mind. They could cheat. They could lie. But oil flowing as of now in all directions, putting the world in a good mood. And we've got a while to see if this deal is going to hold. And I'll have more detail on why, where I think it could fall apart. But I do want to take on some of the critiques of what's going on. First of all, the thing, the worst part of the deal is Iran's going to get money. And Iran getting money is never a good thing. But I don't think there was ever a standard set by President Trump or anyone with any authority whatsoever beyond people in the commentariat space that Iran is never going to get money. There is always a intention, I think, from the Trump administration that if there wasn't going to be some sort of a full-blown regime change, then Iran was always going to be able to rebuild their country to some degree after the devastation that's taken place. I see a lot of silver linings here, but I will go for a slight mea culpa on the show. It's kind of marginal. But one of the discussions that we had yesterday when the leaked deal draft came out was over this $300 billion that was going to Iran. I thought, that doesn't sound right. How can we give them $300 billion? And I was going through it and through the actual deal terms. So there is an ability for Iran to acquire $300 billion in a fund, but it's not coming from the United States. It's coming from a combination of other oil monarchies in the region that could invest in Iran and Iran's own money being freed up. So slightly better. And also, when you consider, we did way more than $300 billion worth of damage to Iran. And these are not reparations, and these are all contingent on Iran doing what they're going to say they're going to do in terms of denuclearizing. And it's theoretically supposed to go to rebuilding the country. So again, a fraction of the damage done, not coming from the U.S., coming from Iran's own money that was tied up, and oil monarchies that could invest in good faith in Iran if Iran is actually going to use it for infrastructure rebuilding, etc. But it is Iran after all, and we knew what happened after the JCPOA, which was Obama's nuclear deal. Once sanctions relief came down, then all of a sudden Iran just started to rebuild their military. They started to do that very quickly, and they started to rebuild their equipment. They started going around the world doing a buying spree for all sorts of weapons, ammunition, and ability to attack others in the region. So we're going to have to stay vigilant on that, and it's going to happen to some degree. That is lamentable. But one thing that was always crystal to me is that this deal was never going to end in regime change. And I knew this for a couple of reasons. First of all, there's almost no appetite in the United States politically for a boots on the ground war. Not only does Donald Trump know this, but I think Donald Trump fundamentally believes this himself, that is not worth it to have these on the ground wars. Because if you think things are complicated now, putting boots on the ground to try to overthrow the Iranian regime in its entirety could take decades, and it might fail, especially when there was no plausible opposition that emerged to the Ayatollahs during this time. I didn't think there would be, and people were bending my ear constantly about the installing the Shah again and the Pahlavi dynasty is going to come back. I never see that as a credible option. I don't think the president ever saw it as a credible option as well. So if you take off the table that Iran was not going to completely topple without a boots on the ground war, then it was always a possibility that we were going to get to some sort of a truce, some sort of a peace that involved them getting some money freed up. So that is a bad thing. It's not a good part of the deal, but I do consider it a necessary evil if we're not prepared to do an on-the-ground regime change, and I don't think we are. So the other downside, proxy networks are intact, which means Hezbollah, Houthis, other terror proxies in the region are intact. And I'm hoping, and I don't have any evidence to suggest that this is happening. So this is, again, I'm going through some bad stuff first. I'm hoping that there is a plan to put pressure and perhaps destroy these organizations over time, but it's not happening in this memorandum of understanding. So this is, though, where I want to get some positive stuff, because for a memorandum of understanding, this is not some sort of a treaty. This is not some sort of a binding thing where we can never attack them again. But for a memorandum of understanding, this is probably as good as it was going to get without boots on the ground. Because first you have to consider how much of Iran has been destroyed, how much of their infrastructure has been destroyed, and how much of their missile production capacity has been destroyed, their Navy set back, their Air Force set back. And all of the financial benefit that Iran could get from this deal is predicated on them further denuclearizing. We've already done years and years of damage to their nuclear program, but we're going to have huge verification and inspections to make sure that all the nuclear materials are removed and that more nuclear development cannot be done. For me, that's all it takes for this to be declared a W. So Iranian politicians are out there declaring victory, but they're doing that merely to save face. It's completely unrealistic to look at what we've done to that country. And the evidence, they still got the internet shut down. The internet is shut down because the people know, the people there in Iran know that if the word gets out about this, it would be an absurdity. If people got to weigh in online, they would note that the Iranian regime is completely neutered at the moment. And they're dependent on all these other countries if they want to rebuild. And if they're going to rebuild, it's going to be very slow and under America's watchful eye, which is, I think, good enough for me, considering that I don't honestly think a boots on the ground war was ever going to happen. So the Gulf states are going to get involved. And hopefully over this time, Iran gets hooked on be able to make money from some of these Gulf allies of the United States. Some of these countries, Saudi Arabia in particular, that are want to curry favor with Trump, the United States, and they want to be cooperative with the United States. And they're not going to keep pumping money into Iran via investments if they feel like it's crossing the United States. So really important. So one of the things that I'm seeing as a new standard that's online is that Iran's still going to have missile capacity. Well, we already took out all their long-range missiles for the most part already. And we're not going to be able to completely demilitarize Iran unless we're going to put boots on the ground. So once you understand that we're never putting boots on the ground, then this standard that they're not going to have any missiles whatsoever, that Trump kind of muttered under his breath that, oh, Iran is, you know, they need the ability to defend themselves. That's not a priority for Trump. But unless we're realistically putting boots on the ground, we're not going to completely demilitarize that country. We're not trying to conquer that country, especially without putting a boot on the ground. So we got to be realistic here a little bit what our goals are. Our goals are a lasting peace, global prosperity economically, and making sure Iran does not have nuclear weapons. And that seems to be getting accomplished here. Iran has been left with an abundance of crappy short-range missiles and drones. Okay, this is a John Hayward, one of our top writers at Breitbart, phrased exactly that way to me. I thought it was brilliant. They have crappy short-range missiles and drones that can be used to annoy people, but they're not a conquering force. More on that when we come back. I'll give you the highlights and the lowlights of the Iran deal. We're breaking it all down. This is the Alex Marlow Show.
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4: Adam is back from Cheyenne Gardens. Okay, Adam, someone's looking for a tree or two to put in their yard. How do you help them decide what kind of tree to put in at the house or at the lake?
5: So I normally ask a couple different questions. One, I ask, are we going to the house or the lake? What's the soil conditions? You know, that's the soil is the key. Is it a spot in the backyard that stays a little lower and a little wetter? Is it a spot closer to the house? Is it the boulevard? I mean, there's some interesting soil on the boulevard. So you look at the spot, we kind of look at the spot in that. So then I ask the question, how tall do we want to get? Do we want a tree that's going to get us 40, 50 feet, 30 feet, 25 feet? What do we want to hide? Do we have a backyard neighbor we don't want to see their shed? Or do we have a trampoline? Or what do we have in the, what don't we want to see? Or is there someone our windows line up? So we look at that. And then I look at width. Sometimes we don't have a lot of room, so then we might have to pick a tree that stays a little skinny, 15 feet wide and 30 feet tall, or 6 feet wide and 50 feet tall. I mean, there's some options in that. I ask how long they plan to be in the house. Because if we're moving quick, the tree's supposed to help increase the value of our home. And if we're going to be only in the house a couple of years because the last one's graduating from high school and we're moving on, you might want to pick a fast tree. So those are some of the questions I pick. And then I ask what trees you have in the yard. Diversity is key.
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6: 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And if I'd ended up somewhere else, maybe it still happens, but it did happen because I was at MSUM.
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23: All right, still rolling through what I think are the best and worst parts of the Iran deal, which I'm very positive on at the moment. Adding to the worst parts, just to recap that, because it is appropriate to do this. This is really complicated stuff. This is high stakes as it gets. This is nuclear capacity for a evil regime halfway around the world with American lives on the line and American businesses on the line as well. Iran getting money is the worst part. They don't use it to build hospitals or, you know, soccer stadiums. They use it to fund terror proxies and to get weapons. And we need to do our level best to make sure that doesn't happen. But if we're being realistic, if we're not prepared to put boots on the ground, we're not going to be perfect there, and we all need to be adults here and make our peace with that. If you wanted a boots on the ground president, you're going to have to elect someone else. That was never Trump. Trump was always a do the aerial attack really quick, shock and awe, be unpredictable, and then be a tough negotiator. That was always Trump's thought, and that's exactly what he's doing. The last time the sanctions were lifted under Obama, they loaded up on weapons, as I noted, and I think that that's probably what they're going to try to do now. And can we stop them? I think will be a big test to see if this deal can go from good to great. It's going to be very hard for us to look back and claim this is a great deal if Iran just gets back to funding terror proxies and getting weapons. Okay, so here are some of the good stuff in the deal. First of all, lots and lots of off-ramps. Remember, not a treaty. This is a memorandum of understanding. This whole thing can go away the second Donald Trump feels like Iran is cheating or stealing or not doing what they were promising us to do. And this probably includes Hezbollah not behaving. Now, Israel's the odd man out in this deal. I was trying to plead with the Israeli government via the show. I don't know how much they're listening to the show. I'm sure someone is. But saying that you guys are not helping yourself with continuing the onslaught on Hezbollah targets in Lebanon. I know it's tough, but you got to hold your fire because it's just not going to favor you in negotiation. Israel was not at the negotiating table, and now there is a path for Hezbollah to get enriched by Iran and continue to attack Israeli targets. And that's not a good thing. I don't love that about the deal. But again, there are lessons learned here that Trump is the boss, as he said yesterday at the G7. So we need to look at, first of all that we've accomplished in terms of decapitating Iranian's leadership, destroying their air force, destroying their navy, and we're going to go get the rest of nuclear material, and we're going to make sure their nuclear program is set back for at least a decade, probably a couple decades, and looking at the denuclearization targets, that is the main thing. And if that gets it done, this thing is going to be very positive. The other thing I like about this deal is the timing. I think the timing is fantastic because we are heading towards that summer gas season. Remember, I told you I'd circle Memorial Day on my calendar, so we're a week and a half past that. That had to have been Trump's target, because then a lot of the positives that will take place from the war wrapping up, all of this can start taking hold in our economy as we head towards the midterms. And we're in a democracy, which means there are direct political implications for our foreign policy. And Trump has to be aware that now we've got 60 days, maybe it's 90 days, depending on how you read this thing, where we're going to let things normalize. And we could be looking back in 60 days and 90 days, and we could say that Trump really cut a fantastic deal. It looks like Iran is mostly behaving. They're coming back into the fold in terms of geoeconomics. And Americans are feeling a little bit better about things economically. And this is going to be a big W. And then if that doesn't happen, then he's going to have the opportunity to bomb the crap out of them again. So that is still pretty good. So again, the world euphoric, a lot of the pressure is coming off. A lot of countries that are struggling, a lot of American families are going to start seeing a little bit of gas prices getting better, oil prices getting better. And remember, Iran does not have the ability to be a conqueror in the region. They've not been entirely demilitarized, but they are now have these dinky weapon systems now because we took out so many of their targeting systems, so much of their long-range equipment, and they're not the threat that they were just a few months ago, and we did this without expending unending amounts of American blood and treasure. So I'm pro, you guys. This does fit my sweet spot of I love when Trump goes in, kicks butt, and gets out. I do not like the George Bush approach where you go in, don't kick butt, and stay forever. So keep in mind when the commentariat is coming at you with their objections that how many of them are they knee-jerking? Are they trying to stake out an angle so that they are getting clout online? How many of them really feel like they've seen this thing play out all the way through? And I think this is sufficiently complicated and high stakes and nuanced that I feel very confident to let the president have this, and we'll reevaluate in 60, 90 days and see how we're doing. But if you're a peacetime person, I hope you're cheering this on. So you on the left, you in the anti-war wing of Trump's movement, a lot of people have been disaffected in recent days. You got to feel like this is a pretty good option. And if you're someone who likes the idea of boots on the ground wars, I'm just telling you, it was never going to happen. It was never going to happen. And there was never a path for some sort of a massive regime change so long as Donald Trump's president and there was no real credible opposition in Iran that anyone can point to. So that's where we are. And I think that's a pretty good summary. I dare you, find a better one. If you found a better one, email me, aloha@alexmarlow.com. I don't think it's out there. We'll be right back. We'll do some more variety on The Marlow Show.
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9: Making the case. I'm Lee Silicera, Fox News. Vice President J.D. Vance says if Iran signs off on the deal, most U.S. troops will withdraw.
8: What we're saying is that we will withdraw troops to the pre-conflict level, meaning we're not going to keep a couple of extra aircraft carrier groups over there. The Iranians don't want that. Frankly, we don't want that either.
9: The Memorandum of Understanding provides a way for Iran to get billions of dollars in assets that had been frozen, relief from sanctions and economic development. Senate Democratic leader Chuck Schumer slammed the agreement.
10: Everyone who bought Trump's book, The Art of the Deal, ought to ask him for a refund, because what Trump has done in Iran is the art of the disaster.
9: Vance is expected to travel to Switzerland for a formal signing ceremony. President Trump signed the agreement last night in France. Prosecutors are dismissing Arizona's fake elector case, but say the investigation is not over.
11: Arizona Attorney General Chris Mays dismissing the criminal case against allies of President Trump, including former Chief of Staff Mark Meadows and former New York City Mayor Rudy Giuliani, vowing to seek a new indictment. The defendants were charged with fraud and forgery, accused of conspiring to corrupt the 2020 presidential election result in Arizona by falsely claiming to be legitimate electors.
9: Fox's Christian Goodwin, a judge found prosecutors failed to present the original grand jury with the exact text of the law the defendants were accused of trying to break. The Obama Presidential Center opened today in Chicago. The former president saying the world becomes a more prosperous place.
12: When we encourage cooperation between nations, instead of trying to dominate and bully and squeeze every advantage just because we can.
9: The former president thanked Joe Biden and his wife Jill, saying they started as running mates and ended as family. America is listening to Fox News.
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19: Showers and thunderstorms this evening for parts of our listening area. Otherwise, skies are partly cloudy and we'll see a low near 49. Winds northwest, 5 to 10, becoming light and variable. Friday, showers likely with maybe a few thunderstorms. Otherwise, mostly sunny skies. Highs are going to be in the mid to low 70s. And this weekend, expect sunshine and highs in the mid to low 70s. From the Flag Skywatch Weather Center, I am meteorologist Leah Jones.
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0: We'll be back on some more Iran details in a second, but we got some breaking news early this morning from Border Bill Malugin at Fox. The DHS confirmed an alleged ringleader of the UFC White House terror plot is a Mexican illegal alien who was granted DACA by the Obama administration. Abraham Hermosillo Alvarez overstayed a B-2 visitor visa and got DACA. So that's the dreamers. This is one of our dreamers. The FBI says that Alvarez was responsible for planning, organizing, and directing the planned attack. Alvarez detailed the plot in an encrypted group chat, including the planned use of counter-snipers and drones with the explicit intention of being as deadly as we can get. His co-conspirators face federal charges, according to DHS, of conspiracy to commit murder, conspiracy to commit violence on White House grounds. U.S. Immigration and Customs Enforcement, which is ICE, has lodged a detainer for Alvarez, and he's mugshot, smiling, ear to ear. So just a reminder at how the broken immigration system is eating our country alive. And this is one of the biggest stories of the year, and it's barely going to get any attention whatsoever. I feel like I'm doing the thing where I need to put my hands up in the air and wave them around to get people to understand that there was a massive terror attack planned on a White House event. And now we know it was already bad enough if it was some sort of a, you know, socialist, anti-billionaire, a Luigi-type style attack. Now we know that it's actually a guy who was a DACA guy who was an illegal alien from Mexico. So just remarkable. Our leadership class has been so derelict. None of this stuff should be even a consideration. So again, good stuff from DHS and from the FBI stopping this thing. Massive, massive deal that this is taking place. And I'll tell you, this is kind of apropos because I had a clip anyway of Joe Rogan talking about the event. Joe Rogan, you guys know, is not just a podcaster. He does the UFC stuff. So he does a lot of commentary, in the ring for the UFC. Play cut six, guys.
1: By the time we got to the actual fights, dark out, perfect. The weather was perfect, so that wasn't an issue at all. And it was just the magnitude of the event. I know people saw it on television and it looked insane,
2: yeah.
1: But the magnitude of the event being there live. So there's the event that's taking place on the lawn of the White House, and that has 4,000 plus people. The Ellipse has 85,000 people.
2: This is
1: who
2: on
1: got
2: the
1: in
2: ground.
1: For free. Yeah, it's like in the whole White House ecosphere. That was the wildest experience that I've ever had in my 20 whatever years of calling combat sports. There's nothing even close.
0: Amazing. Great stuff. Good stuff. Really love it. And it's just, remember, this event was so fun that the Democrats had to try to sue to stop it. So that's where they're at versus where we're at. All right. So back on Iran, because I want to get you to hear from the people who are most important here. And that's our president, vice president, and our secretary of war. Let's play cut 17. This is Donald J. Trump.
3: When I say permanently, it should be permanently. But if it's not permanently, we will bomb them. They will be bombed, just like I bombed them on Wednesday night and Tuesday night, and was going to bomb them on Thursday night at a level that was three times greater, and they knew that. I will bomb them. Now, that's with me as president. If you have a weak, pathetic president, maybe that doesn't happen, but I can only do the job that I have to do. I have a long time to go. I have almost 3 years.
0: So he's trying not to bomb people as much as he can. And it's amazing because we've seen so many genocidal people, including the Iranian regime. And so you feel like the whole world would just be just saying what a great guy Trump is that we're denuclearizing Iran and we're doing it in the most strategic way as possible, does the least damage possible to human life. And still, you see stuff like this. I've been sitting on this clip for a couple of days. This is from the European Parliament. This is someone named Irene Montero, who is a member of the European Parliament. You guys got to see this, the cringe nature of this. Play cut four.
4: Happy birthday to Trump. Happy birthday to Trump. Happy birthday, Mr. Genocide.
0: The cringe nature is off the charts. Like, they're the cringiest people on earth. The Democrats can't stop being cringy. Do they have anything else? All they have are cringy people. So it's good to keep giving us content. But Mr. Genocide, he's trying to stop a genocidal regime, which is Iran. Okay, let's hear the Secretary of War gave a, I think, pretty historic speech at NATO where he just called them out to their face. Always just great, great, great stuff. Pete Hegseth, I'm going to play some of these cuts. Cut 11, please.
2: President Trump has been very clear on this point for many years and over two administrations. And for too long, NATO has been a paper tiger and a one-way street. No more. And that's what the Hague Summit is all about. That's what defense spending commitments are all about, transforming NATO back into a real military alliance that's focused on hard power and real deterrence, a NATO 3.0, modeled on the NATO 1.0 that won the Cold War, with our allies actually taking the lead in Europe's conventional defense. And that's what NATO was always supposed to be and what its framers like President Eisenhower always expected. Europe was not supposed to be a dependency of the United States.
0: Good stuff. And I think Europe being a dependency of the United States really factors in here. And I think a lot of it is, you know, European countries are probably largely going to be happy that Trump ended the Iran war. But it's noteworthy that they really should be more independent. They're depending on us economically in a lot of ways. They're dependent on us for defense in a lot of ways. And I feel like that the overall criticizing the alliance of NATO as a paper tiger in a one-way street is accurate. And him calling for some sort of a NATO 2.0 or even a NATO 3.0, a hard-edged, balanced military alliance emphasizing hard power, deterrence, European self-reliance, in the vision of people like Churchill, I wish there was a way to enact this, because I do think it's a wonderful sentiment from Secretary of War. Let's play some more. Cut 12.
2: As President Trump put it, and rightfully so, he gave our allies a test to support America when we asked for their help, and too many failed it. The United States has defended Europe for generations. And the president said, all he said was that our jets would need to take off from bases in Europe or our ships from ports to strike targets in the Middle East. Iranian targets that threaten European interests even more directly than they threaten us. But too many of our allies said no, or tried to drown us in arcane legal debates, or criticized us publicly for doing what they aren't prepared or able to do themselves. It was shameful.
0: It is shameful. This is a thing, the sense of shame. Shouldn't we all have a sense of shame in our lives? And you just don't feel the shame from the Europeans here that they're basically dependent on the United States for their security, that they could not have anything really huge break out. In the meantime, they're allowing themselves to get just devoured from within by multiculturalism and from open borders. All right, this is maybe the most important cut. Play 13, please.
2: And so we're doubling down on our effort to make NATO what it always was supposed to be, a balanced alliance with Europe in the lead for its own defense, NATO 3.0. And to make that a reality, I'm announcing today a six-month Department of War review that will examine America's force posture and basing in Europe. Up to 6 months, could be less. Let's call it the NATO 3.0 review. This review will be conducted with the benefit of inputs from the United States military, from European command. It will involve consultations with the U.S. Congress and with our allies.
0: So that's a big deal. So we're going to be reviewing basically how NATO is going. We're going to have a six-month time horizon. And they're going to assess the allies' seriousness based on base overflight access and support and their ability to meet their GDP targets for NATO, which are going to move toward 5% by 2035, which is beyond the old 2% target, which most of them don't hit anyway. So America's future involvement will be tailored to those shouldering a fair burden. Entirely appropriate, bold.

0: You'd expect to see the North Dakota oil and natural gas industry working at wells and processing facilities. What you might not know is our oil and gas industry also works to build roads, provide school funding, and even protect us from flooding by creating nearly 50,000 jobs statewide and generating billions of tax dollars annually to support our infrastructure, our great outdoors, and our schools. North Dakota Petroleum Foundation, advancing the possibilities.
1: Contentious 2000 election, keep in mind, right, with George W. Bush coming into the White House. You come over to this side of the screen in 2026, look at this. Again, the Democratic percentage absolutely plummets to just 29%.
2: Okay, pause, guys, because I want to make sure people who are in the viewing audience get this. I want to let them finish, but also I want to make sure you guys get the graphic. So this is a extremely very proud to be American poll. Republicans, January 2001, 90%. And good polling there, because also that's pre-9/11. So that's like pre-9/11 numbers when there was a big surge in patriotism. Republicans, 90%. Democrats, 85%. In 2026, Republicans, 90%. Democrats, 29%. And this is interesting. It's a good chance for me to plug my podcast. I've got three new podcasts coming out over the weekend. I have Larry O'Connor, my colleague on Salem, Emma Jo Morris, as always, like every week, and Jill Simonian, who is at PragerU. And one thing we get into with Jill, who's one of the top educators in the country, is I talk about how a lot of where I feel like this moment, this woke moment, is born of, is that the education system never taught that America was an exceptional place. And that's, of course, a petri dish for Democrat liberal activism and Democrat Party politics. And this is so stark. 2001, so just 25 years ago, 85% of Democrats said they were proud to be an American, 29% now. Of course, it starts from the school system and it goes beyond that. The fact of the matter is that half of our country is being steeped in America as a particularly bad place, and they're knocking at patriotism even at our 250th. For all the good that America has done worldwide, all the innovation in so many ways, people still hate this country, and just learn to recognize that. That's what we're up against. Very important. We'll be right back. Wrap up the show.
3: In the War of 1812, our nation fought and won America's religious freedom. Today, that constitutional right is being assaulted once more from within.
4: Religious liberty and rights in general were under attack. We all of a sudden became the enemy.
3: In the important new documentary, By Dawn's Early Light, anti-Christian bias is exposed at the highest levels of government.
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6: I'm sorry, our rights have been suspended?
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3: Follow the sweeping investigation of President Trump's task force to eradicate anti-Christian bias. The governmental hostility and prejudice is uncovered, and Trump's fight to restore our constitutional liberties and religious freedom.
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0: beautiful team on the show. Greg Evan, Sean McConnell, Roger Wicker Jr., Rick Locke here with Charlie, Matt Zibel, Junior Producer Ricky, Misty Callahan, John Cassio, Daniel West, all do vital things to make the show happen. On the podcast feed, I will be talking to Emma Joe Morris later. I'm going to bring up that Hunter Biden has just asked Joe Rogan to conduct a cage match between him and Don Jr. Hunter is cheapening his brand. He was the coolest damn around, and now he just seems to me to be the most cringe. I just don't get it. Hunter 2.0 or 3.0, whatever he is, not working for me, and I'm very annoyed by it. I haven't done any more content on Obama's library, which has opened up, and the library is all just going to be a place for him to launch grievances from about this country for a long period of time while announcing that he's not the guy to launch grievances about the country. Let's play cut five. I got this cut. Let's do it.
1: You have people who aren't trying to get every last nickel and aren't cutting corners when it comes to values and treat people high and low with respect and kindness and handle their business. And there are people like that all across this great country of ours. And their voices are not heard because we've got a set of institutions that have fallen victim to the siren song of everything's about money and everything's about attention and everything's about fame and everything's about getting over.
0: So now the new spokesman against making money, getting attention, and getting fame is Barack Hussein Obama. He's the guy. He's the one. He's the one we've been waiting for. That is audacious. You know, they talk about his audacity of hope. That's audacious comment. A guy who had no record and was steeped in the politics of communist radicals growing up, became president after a half a term in the Senate, and then got 10-figure Netflix deals and stuff like that, and used to do his brackets during the NCAA March Madness, and always puts out his list of his favorite movies. It's come on, you'd be kidding me. This is the thirstiest president we've ever had, and that's saying something. Though it's just, but he's the one who's going to slowly, meanderingly lament that people are chasing nickels and chasing fame. Okay, bud, this is the country you created. All right, let's see what other things that are going on that are of note. RFK Jr. has announced obesity rates in America are down for the first time in half a century. Again, hate to plug it again, but good stuff happens over there. I just watched this, put it on for Mrs. Dr. Marlowe yesterday, my half an hour sit down with Robert Kennedy in the Salem, LA studios from a couple of weeks ago. And he goes through, he thinks these GLP-1s are miracle drugs. It's not that there aren't any negative effects and that everyone should be on them, but overall miracles. And we want people to not be obese. It is a huge problem for our medical system. It's a huge problem for people's health, wealth, and happiness. Into a positive thing, and just, again, people aren't going to do it all with self-discipline alone. Just realistically, that's just how things are. So just another interesting thing that's happening, taking place, and noteworthy. I've not done enough Cuck Month content today. Do I have anything? Because I thought I had a good, Yeah, I got a drag queen for you guys. Why don't we do this? I don't want to miss the content opportunities for Cuck Month. This is Madam Zapple. We'll play some Madam Zapple at a drag dance in Swampscott, Massachusetts, Cup 14. Right, so we're not getting audio on this, but you can see this if you're on the screen. This is a large man who has, I think, in a dress with large fake breasts and has butt implants in a park in Massachusetts. And the frightening thing that's happening here is that there are children everywhere. So children everywhere, sexualizing the children. This is what happens in this country, that we have taken patriotism away from 75% of Democrats now don't like this country. This stuff is just unbelievable that this is real. And then we've got God out of all sorts of modern life in America. And what's replaced it is not something great. It's not people just doing community service. It's not people creating great literature or art. Nope, it is drag queens in a park in front of children, sexualizing the children. This is the perversion, the predatory nature, and you see people that continue to pander towards the trans people. And just know that it's a sexual fetish for a lot of the people who are doing the dress-up. I'm not saying every person who's ever done drag is a sexual fetishist, but a lot of this is how they get their rocks off, and they use your kids to do it. So it's that America versus Trump's America. That's all I got to say. That's the America 250 message, and that's today's show's message. See you all tomorrow. Go in peace to love and serve the Lord.
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11: 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This plan has been in the works for more than a decade, and it's just the first phase. The first phase will be to use what's available, which is the new barns, as they're being called. It's five gables, 390,000 square feet, under a roof, air-conditioned, and it's purposely built for agricultural events. The youth and open horse show, cutting horse show, and World Series of Barbecue in September will be at the new location, which will now be located in Kansas City, Kansas, near the Kansas Speedway.
10: That's today's Focus on the Field with Bridget Riedel, your ag industry expert. 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
13: This is a Fox News alert. The trip put off. I'm Lisa Lacerra. The White House says Vice President J.D. Vance's trip to Switzerland to lead a new round of talks with Iran has been postponed due to what it calls logistical issues for negotiations meant to add details to an agreement signed by President Trump a day ago. The White House says plans for the technical talks have not been finalized, and the U.S. delegation has been prepared to depart at the first available opportunity. One of the conditions that Iran had agreed to, the U.S. keeping some troops in the region.
14: President Trump, when asked about the military footprint position in the region, he said that they will remain for now, and Central Command announcing that the U.S. military has lifted that blockade that would stop vessels coming and going from ports.
13: Fox's Alex Hogan in Tel Aviv. Iran had also agreed to open the Strait of Hormuz to allow oil to flow through. U.S. Southern Command says it launched another lethal strike on a ship operated by designated terrorist organizations transiting along known narco-trafficking routes in the Eastern Pacific. Southcom says three male narco-terrorists were killed. No U.S. military members were harmed. Lawyers for the man accused of killing UnitedHealthcare CEO Brian Thompson shifting their legal strategy again.
7: Attorneys for Luigi Mangione now say they will not pursue a psychiatric defense when a state jury hears evidence against him starting in September, with a federal trial set for a month later. The decision came ahead of a Thursday deadline for the defense to give prosecutors their evidence for an extreme emotional disturbance argument. A guilty verdict using that defense for manslaughter could mean up to 25 years in prison. A guilty verdict for murder could mean a life sentence.
13: Fox's Colonel Scott Mangione has pled not guilty to federal and state counts in the shooting death of Thompson in December 2024. 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
13: The mother of a one-year-old boy shot and killed by police during a shoplifting call at a Walmart in Mississippi this week is speaking out.
17: Belisaya Wiley says she's looking for accountability after police in Senatobia, Mississippi, responding to a theft call at a Walmart Sunday, opened fire on the suspect's car. The driver injured, a baby inside the car killed. Wiley describing the chaos from the passenger seat.
18: I raised my baby up trying to show them that he was in the car, so she was backing up and she hit a car.
17: Wiley saying police shot into the car on purpose. Police don't deny that, saying the driver of the car was charging toward officers as the shoplifting suspects tried to flee. The Mississippi Bureau of Investigation has taken over the case and promises transparency. Jeff Manasso, Fox News.
13: Mixed reactions after a data center expansion is approved for Southern Nevada.
19: The Clark County Commission voting in favor of the Switch Data Center project despite public opposition.
20: Data centers are destroying communities, driving climate change, consuming resources, and enriching tech billionaires.
19: Switch, a Las Vegas-based tech company, is looking to build a nearly 57,000-foot facility alongside existing data centers in Enterprise. The company's vice president of construction development, Stephen Roberts, says it will use renewable energy and won't waste water at excessive rates.
21: Our facility, in contrast, uses a closed-loop system, which does not consume water on a daily basis.
19: Commissioners who mainly focus on zoning did acknowledge the need for data center regulations. Kristen Goodwin, Fox News.
13: A man who claimed he and singer Sabrina Carpenter were part of a classified military program and needed to be together to save the world has been ordered to stay 100 yards away from her and her family and to not contact her for 5 years. William Applegate remains under criminal investigation. I'm Lisa Lacerra. This is Fox News.
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0: Showers and thunderstorms this evening for parts of our listening area. Otherwise, skies are partly cloudy and we'll see a low near 49. Winds northwest, 5 to 10, becoming light and variable. Friday, showers likely with maybe a few thunderstorms. Otherwise, mostly sunny skies. Highs are going to be in the mid to low 70s. And this weekend, expect sunshine and highs in the mid to low 70s. From the Flag Skywatch Weather Center, I am meteorologist Leah Jones.
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24: Today, we begin our two-part series on the South Carolina governor's race. Lieutenant Governor Pam Yvette joins us, one of two finalists in the GOP runoff. And Attorney General Alan Wilson joins us tomorrow. We have complete coverage of American elections, always here on the Scott Jennings Show. Fallout continues from the president's memorandum of understanding with Iran. I'll bring you the latest, including my opinion, in just a few moments. And, you know, the World Cup has brought a bunch of foreigners to America. And newsflash, they think the United States is pretty awesome. Our friend Yael Bar-Tur has a good column on loving America. We'll discuss it with her today. Today is Thursday, June the 18th. I'm Scott Jennings coming to you live from Birmingham, Michigan for Salem and for the next couple of days. One programming note for today. On the show, we interview the Speaker of the House, Mike Johnson. Magic Mike just poked his head in the door. We're going to talk to him in about an hour. You don't want to miss that conversation. On this day in history, an era came to an end. For 23 years, Europe had lived under the shadow of one extraordinary man. Kings feared him. Generals studied him. Entire nations rose up against him. And they had tried to stop him before. And they had defeated him, exiled him, sent him away to an island, and assumed that history had finally turned the page. But history had other ideas. He came back. And somehow, almost unbelievably, thousands flocked to his side. Governments panicked, armies mobilized, and for one last season, Europe wondered if the man who had already conquered so much of it before might somehow do it all again. Then on a rainy Sunday in Belgium, 1815, the waiting ended, and the little village where it happened would give the English language a new expression. Even today, when someone meets their ultimate defeat, we say they have met their Waterloo. And the man who met his Waterloo in Waterloo that day, of course, was Napoleon. As for today's news, some are wondering if President Trump has met his own Waterloo in France, where he signed a memorandum of understanding to end hostilities with Iran. At the palace at Versailles, no less. President's being met with criticism from many quarters on the right and on the left. One thing is clear, the president was weighing economic concerns as much as any others, specifically having to do with the world's oil reserves. I want you to take a listen to this in cut number one.
25: Also, we run out of reserves in about 4 weeks. You know, there are reserves all over the world, and we would really run out. And there'll be a time when you wouldn't be able to get it. And you want to see bedlam? So for all those so-called geniuses that want to show me how smart they are, ask them why didn't they blow up General Soleimani. Ask that of the general and a couple of other people that I like very much. But boy, are they wrong. Go ahead. How about you?
24: Now, the president has always been tough on Iran, as he alluded to there, but he did feel, obviously, that he was on the clock in this conflict, that he was weeks away from a global energy catastrophe. So the president faced two choices: negotiate the best deal he could get with a clock ticking, or, well, listen to the alternative in cut number two.
25: The alternative would be a worldwide depression. You know, the stupid people want to have a worldwide depression, and they're stupid people. So you can only go so far. You drive somebody into the ground and a lot of bad things happen. Number one, the strait would never open because they don't like floating billion-dollar ships up and down a strait when there are rockets flying over them and mines all over the place. So the strait would never be open. It wouldn't be open for a long time. So we have a very hot stock market, and it's starting to be a very low oil price.
4: I don't view this as American surrender, as some have dramatically claimed, as much as the president simply reacting to economic reality. This conflict obviously lasted longer than he had hoped, and he believed that he had achieved enough militarily, dating back to his first term, to justify ending the conflict now as the specter of economic calamity loomed. This is fundamentally a peace plan built on two things: keeping the world's economy intact and hoping for behavior modification out of the Iranian regime. I want you to listen to the vice president, J.D. Vance, who briefed the press a few minutes ago. Cut 12.
5: On the military side, a couple of things that are still true and will be true whether the Iranians comply with the rest of the deal or not. Number one, their nuclear program has been completely destroyed. Their capacity for enrichment, the facilities at which they were using to develop enrichment and develop a potential nuclear weapon, those facilities are still destroyed. Their conventional military is still destroyed. Their capacity to threaten their neighbors is still largely gone. And now we see whether they are willing to comply with the next step of the president's peace plan.
4: Now, some on the right are criticizing and attacking the president and the vice president. And as I say, after every major decision, criticizing the president is every American's right. But if you voted for him, remember that you voted for him because you trusted his judgment on matters such as these more than the alternative. The GOP hawks are not happy, and some on the extreme left seem unhappy as well, despite claiming for weeks they wanted this war to come to an end. Some of this criticism is not grounded in deep thinking, but rather in shallow politics. Now, I'm worried the Iranians can't be trusted. I'm worried about letting them have access to money, which they could rebuild instruments and networks of terrorism. And I'm worried about allowing them to keep any ballistic missile capacity, which was one of the reasons that we went to war in the first place. The idea of Iran putting a nuclear warhead on a ballistic missile that could reach into Europe or someday even further. I think the president shares those concerns as well. And I also think he considers the memorandum of understanding to be, well, not a handcuff, shall we say, on further military action. Listen to cut 3.
6: Is the text of the agreement now final, or are you still...
8: No, it's not final. It's a memorandum of understanding. And if I don't like it, we'll go back to shooting at them, dropping bombs on their head.
4: Now, the clock has started on this 60-day window to negotiate the final deals and details. The president reserves the right to use the U.S. military again, obviously. And he reserves the right to determine if Iran is serious or if they are simply leading him on. The latter may be true, and we'll know soon enough. The hope is that they change their ways, and the reality is that they may not. And so clear eyes and vigilance must persist. What are the politics of this back home for the president? Well, there seems to be some certainty in political quarters that this deal will be unpopular. I'm not so sure. Polling on the war has been underwater for some time, and now Trump and Vance have ended it, and presumably the economic benefits will follow, chiefly in the form of lower oil prices. Oil trading around $75 a barrel today. Nationally, gas prices are below $4 per gallon, much lower than that in many places in America. And they are likely to go lower very quickly. Last night, 12.5 million barrels of oil flowed through the Strait of Hormuz. And so far, the plan to open that up appears to be working. For many Trump critics, he is, of course, damned if he does, or if he doesn't, nothing will satisfy many of them. And despite the lies of many on the left and many in the media, Iran isn't getting a penny of American money. They only get financial benefits if they fully comply with the deal and if they change their behavior. And if they don't, well, their ability to be a menace in the region and the world has been, without a doubt, greatly diminished. So politically, lowering energy prices and riding the good tidings of a strong job market and a strong stock market will be welcome news for most Americans. ending a conflict will be welcome news for some, and ending it with a weakened Iran is a win, no matter what the president's critics are calling it. One more note for you, the terror plot against the UFC fight at the White House. It's been revealed today that the mastermind was an illegal immigrant, 31-year-old Mexican national, in fact, who overstayed a visa and later received protection under the Obama-era DACA program. Feds say Abraham Alvarez helped organize a planned drone and sniper attack. Five suspects charged, and if convicted, they could face life in prison. Our founding fathers believed that freedom wasn't just a word. They believed it was a way of life. You know, the freedom to move forward and to pursue what matters most to you. The freedom to live your life fully as you see fit. But pain has a way of taking those freedoms away, doesn't it? That's why Relief Factor exists. You know, over a million Americans have tried Relief Factor, including me, including my father. About two-thirds of us go on to order even more. 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
4: And here with us means Birmingham, Michigan today, where we bring you this live broadcast. And in just a few minutes, we'll be hosting for a conversation, the Speaker of the House, Mike Johnson. He and I find ourselves to be crossing paths in Michigan today. We look forward to talking to the Speaker about the news of the day. I want to talk a little further about the Iran deal. Vice President Vance wrapped up just a little while ago a press briefing at the White House talking about the Memorandum of Understanding and answering a lot of reporter questions. First thing is, how are the markets and the oil markets in specific responding to all of this? Let's see here. Right now, crude oil trading at about $75.27 a barrel. That's a down about 2% today. National gas prices are down under $4. And in many places, by the way, particularly in my home of Louisville, Kentucky, they're much, much lower than that. The Dow Jones Industrial Average up about a half a point today as we broadcast. NASDAQ up almost 1.7, and the S&P is up a little over 1%. So you can see the markets and the oil markets are all responding the way the president and the vice president would have wanted. There have been a few things on the mind of Vice President Vance, who has become the public face of this Iran Memorandum of Understanding deal. And one of them is his back and forth with people on the right who are criticizing this deal. Some have called it a surrender. Some have called it a capitulation. Some have said this is a blunder, perhaps a historic blunder. I mean, I've heard a lot of critics out there on the right. J.D. Vance had answers for them today. Let's listen to all of this, cut number 13.
5: Now, what I would say to, you know, some of the critics of the deal that I've heard that will say, well, Iran's going to get all this benefit. I'll repeat what I've said, and I'm probably going to have to repeat it a number of times, is what is the benefit that the Iranians get that they didn't have before? And the answer is nothing. They don't get anything unless they change their behavior. If they change their behavior, that is a thing to celebrate. That's going to transform the Middle East for a generation. If they don't change their behavior, they don't get the benefit of the bargain. And I think, I got to be honest, I think fundamentally this idea that, and it's a misrepresentation of the MOU, this idea that the Iranians get all these benefits before the deal is actually consummated, the idea that they get benefits before they change their behavior, is fundamentally a talking point that is issued by people who want the conflict to continue indefinitely, despite the fact that that's not good for the American people and it's not good for the region.
4: Interesting comment there from Vance at the end. It's not good for the American people for the conflict to continue. Now, those on the right who are criticizing President and the Vice President here believe they have stopped short, that they had Iran on the ropes and that they should have continued the bombing and military campaign to further cripple and destroy the Iranian regime. And that's a legitimate and valid viewpoint. It's the first time in 47 years we've ever come close to having the Iranians on the ropes in a way that might materially change what's going on inside the country. On the other hand, as I reported to you at the top of the show, the issue here, obviously, just listen to the president's own words, was economics. The economics of this, not just for the United States, but for the world, meant that the president was on the clock and that something had to be done. And the reason they were on the clock is because world oil reserves in just a few weeks were going to run dry. And although we certainly produce enough oil here in the United States to supply ourselves, the world market could have been thrown into chaos, and the president said it would have been bedlam. So that's not an illegitimate thing to consider when you are managing the end of a conflict that you yourself started. Vice President Vance also today had this to say about taking a holistic approach to see if Iran is crossing any red lines before any further military action could take place. Let's hear him again in Cut 16.
13: The president has said that if Iran doesn't behave themselves, we're going to resume military action. So what is the red line for what Iran can do before they cross that red line and we do resume military action?
5: Well, it's just it's going to be a holistic approach where we look at their behavior. Are they funding terrorism? Are they leading to attacks of other people? Are they trying to get centrifuges to redevelop their nuclear weapons program? There are all these questions that we're going to ask about whether they've actually changed their behavior. Do they allow the inspectors in as they have promised that they would do, or do they refuse to allow those inspectors in? A whole host of things we're going to see. We're working towards a very successful resolution of this process. But again, it takes two to tango. And what the president is just saying is that we maintain economic, diplomatic, and military leverage that nobody else in the world has. So if the Iranians want to change, great. We're going to help them. If they don't change, we still got all the cards.
4: Differences of opinion out there about whether there should be any hope at all for the Iranians to change. But as Vice President Vance said today, what does it hurt to try? We'll find out the answer because that is the path that we are on. You know, when I am preparing for this show for topics like the Iran deal or for topics having to do with virtually anything, I need well-rounded information. I need lots of sources. I need to know what everybody is saying on the right, on the left, mainstream media, independent media, the podcasters. I really need a 360-degree view of it all, and that is exactly why FreeSpoke exists, and it's why I use FreeSpoke. It is an app built to give you the full picture, not a filtered version, not something that an algorithm has determined that you want to see, not something that says, oh, we're just going to give Scott what will make him happy, that'll tickle his pleasure centers. We're going to give him all the information. That's what every news consumer should strive for. You want to know everything. For me, trying to talk to you every day, trying to debate on CNN, you know how necessary that is. I would recommend you get freespoke.com/Jennings. Getfreespoke.com/Jennings. You're going to love the app. Download it today. You'll have everything you ever needed to know. When we come back, Missouri Senator Eric Schmidt is here right after this.
19: This is a Fox News alert. The trip put off. I'm Lisa LaSera. The White House says Vice President J.D. Vance's trip to Switzerland to lead a new round of talks with Iran has been postponed due to what it calls logistical issues for negotiations meant to add details to an agreement signed by President Trump a day ago. The White House says plans for the technical talks have not been finalized, and the U.S. delegation has been prepared to depart at the first available opportunity. One of the conditions that Iran had agreed to, the U.S. keeping some troops in the region.
20: President Trump, when asked about the military footprint position in the region, he said that they will remain for now, and Central Command announcing that the U.S. military has lifted that blockade that would stop vessels coming and going from ports.
19: Fox's Alex Hogan in Tel Aviv. Iran had also agreed to open the Strait of Hormuz to allow oil to flow through. U.S. Southern Command says it launched another lethal strike on a ship operated by designated terrorist organizations transiting along known narco-trafficking routes in the eastern Pacific. Southcom says three male narco-terrorists were killed. No U.S. military members were harmed. Lawyers for the man accused of killing UnitedHealthcare CEO Brian Thompson and shifting their legal strategy again.
0: Attorneys for Luigi Mangione now say they will not pursue a psychiatric defense when a state jury hears evidence against him starting in September, with a federal trial set for a month later. The decision came ahead of a Thursday deadline for the defense to give prosecutors their evidence for an extreme emotional disturbance argument. A guilty verdict using that defense for manslaughter could mean up to 25 years in prison. A guilty verdict for murder could mean a life sentence.
19: Fox's Gernal Scott. Mangione has pled not guilty to federal and state counts in the shooting death of Thompson in December 2024. 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
24: Showers and thunderstorms this evening for parts of our listening area. Otherwise, skies are partly cloudy and we'll see a low near 49. Winds northwest, 5 to 10, becoming light and variable. Friday, showers likely with maybe a few thunderstorms. Otherwise, mostly sunny skies. Highs are going to be in the mid to low 70s. And this weekend, expect sunshine and highs in the mid to low 70s. From the Flag Skywatch Weather Center, I am meteorologist Leah Jones.
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3: 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The Scott Jennings Show.
4: Sometimes people ask me, Scott, when you're not fighting with people on CNN and you're not doing this radio show and all the things that you do, what do you think about? What is it that you do for fun? And often I just think about things like this. What is the greatest defensive play ever made in baseball history by a human being wearing a St. Louis Cardinals hat? And I previously would have said something like, I don't know, Jim Edmonds, over-the-shoulder diving catch, any number of Ozzie Smith plays at shortstop, recently Mason Winn making amazing plays. But they've all been replaced by my next guest. Let's take a look. The other night, Washington, D.C., under the hat of the St. Louis Cardinals, this play was made in left field at Nats Park. Cut 11.
26: That one struck to left field, and what a dive! Whoa, what a great play!
27: Eric Schmidt, amazing catch down the left field.
26: The Redbirds would be proud of a play like that. Look at the nose.
27: Wow. And he roughed himself up here a little bit.
4: Amazing diving catch in the congressional baseball game made by the senator from Missouri, Eric Schmidt, who joins us live. Senator, first of all, congratulations on living out every adult male's fantasy to make a diving catch in a Major League Baseball stadium? And number two, how is your nose? We saw a lot of blood on your face after that incredible catch.
6: You know, it's doing okay. I didn't know I was bleeding until a teammate told me. And in classic Missouri style, I wiped the blood on my pants and rubbed some dirt on the nose and said, let's keep playing. But my elbows were kind of scraped up more than my nose, because that's the warning track is effectively gravel, right? And so, I paid the price, but I would do it over and over and over again. There's no doubt about that. So,
4: yeah, what an incredible feeling to do that in a major league stadium and the crowd. And you made sport. You were on the top 10 list on SportsCenter. I mean, one of the greatest plays in America for one night. Pretty cool.
6: It was. And it was on MLB Network. And it's been kind of crazy, Scott. Like, it kind of broke containment. Like, it got outside of the normal, like, kind of political realm. I've had people that I've not talked to in 30 years reach out to me. Somebody sent a poem in from Missouri about the catch. Tony La Russa texted me. I mean, it was just your point about a dream come true. That's what it was. So I'm just glad I got to it, held on to the ball, and we won. So it was fun.
4: Yeah, congratulations on the catch, and congratulations on winning. The Republicans have now defeated the Democrats six straight years. You know, I'm back in Kentucky, and the one Democrat in our congressional delegation is a guy named Morgan McGarvey. He got a base hit for the Democrats. The headline in the paper was local congressman MVP for Democrat team. And I thought, boy, being the MVP for a team that got beat 11-2, not the trophy that they think it is, but that's what you get out of the paper back in Kentucky, I think.
6: Yeah, I think I actually got my first, I maybe the first positive headline I've ever had from the St. Louis Post-Dispatch, because they said Missouri Senator stars in SportsCenter highlight from congressional baseball game. So I'm going to probably frame that, because I don't remember another positive headline.
4: Yeah, that's it's a rare to get anything good out of these big city papers anymore if you're a Republican member of Congress, even though you often deserve it. Let's talk about what's going on in Washington, by the way, Senator Schmidt. And I want to start with the breaking news, of course, and that's that the president has signed this memorandum of understanding with Iran. Now, he's getting some criticism from the right, including from some of your colleagues in the Senate, including Ted Cruz and others. Getting a little criticism from the left, and of course the media is never happy with anything Donald Trump is doing. You've read the deal. You have been following this conflict and the goals of it. How do you read it? How does it strike you today? Where do you think we're headed?
6: Well, I think the president was very clear in what the mission was, which was to ensure that Iran would never get a nuclear weapon. And he has effectively sunk their navy. The airspace, you know, we own the airspace. Military has been knocked out. The nuclear program and the ambitions have been knocked out. And so this memorandum of understanding ensures that they won't have it. I mean, the Iranians are signing on the dotted line that they won't ever pursue it. Now, do we have to verify that? Of course. Of course we do. But that, I think the president took action that created the space for diplomacy. And this is the result of that. So, you know, I just don't, no matter who you are, what your political stripe is, I think this is a good result to have peace in the region, and we'll see if everything kind of holds. But this is a significant progress for this thing to be, you know, winding down, and then basically a further negotiation about what the protocols are, what are the verifications to ensure that they're not getting a nuclear weapon, and that was the goal all along.
4: Former national security official KT McFarland, who comes on the show from time to time, said this morning. I know it's not popular to say this, but Trump's Iran deal is brilliant. No nukes, straight reopened, U.S. economy soars. Iran has a path forward, and if they behave, they have a path forward. If not, boom, we resume military and economic punishment. Pretty simple take. You're not hearing that from many people, but sounds like you may agree with that.
6: Yeah, he has all the leverage. The reason why the conditions were created to have leverage to get to this point, and he still maintains that leverage to, if wants to go mow the lawn or whatever. But if they behave and don't pursue this, I think you could see, again, this is a best case scenario, but these Gulf Arab states support this. They didn't support the Obama deal. They support this because they see a path where, you know, maybe there's a future in that region where it's not constant conflict, right? And you know, we'll have to see. The proof is in the pudding. But I think the result here is no nuclear weapon. Strait is opened up. And the president, I think, created the space for that kind of diplomacy, and that was the goal all along.
4: Let's talk about domestic priorities for a moment. I've got Speaker Johnson coming on the show here in about a half an hour, and I'm going to ask him about this issue. but I'll ask you, and that is the prospects for the Republicans in Congress to pass a reconciliation bill this summer. A lot of House Republicans want to do it. They're calling it Reconciliation 3.0. And we've seen a little bit of cold water out of a handful of Senate Republicans, which calls into question whether it can get done over in your chamber. Where do you think we stand on the possibility of another domestic policy bill, call it reconciliation, between now and the midterm election?
6: I think we should do it. I mean, we're not going to get any cooperation from the Democrats. I mean, look what we had to do. We had to use a reconciliation process just to fund federal law enforcement. And that's how deranged they've become on these issues of law and order. And we were able to do it, including a fund, by the way. I got in $350 million to make sure that we're picking up criminal illegal aliens being released from prison in sanctuary jurisdictions. You would think that's something that's not controversial, but there were 18,000 people last year, Scott, criminal illegals released from prisons because they didn't want to have them deported. So these blue areas, they would rather have people released into the community than have them deported. So it's crazy. Mm-hmm. So we were able to do that. But I think there are some priorities that we ought to give it a shot here. And whether it's on defense or whatever the other issues are, we have that procedural tool in place to get a Republican-led bill with probably just Republican votes, and we should do it while we have the chance. I mean, one of the things I feel up here is we have to have a sense of urgency. I hope that we can hold the House. I think we're going to hold the Senate. But, you know, you never know. And so you have to do what you can get done when you can get it done, and I think that's what this next phase is all about with reconciliation.
4: Senator Eric Schmidt of Missouri is our special guest conversation today. And, Senator, you're chairman of the Senate Judiciary Subcommittee on the Constitution. And the other day, you held a hearing called Protecting American Citizenship, Denaturalization, and Its Constitutional Limits. Now, you've been talking about one of the issues in our immigration system that's a crisis, is that we have a bunch of people in the country who become naturalized citizens and then commit heinous crimes, and we don't really do anything about it. We leave them here, and sometimes they're let out of jail to commit other crimes. You've got legislation on this, and you're trying to rally some conversations in the Capitol on it. Give us your overview of why we need to denaturalize more people.
6: Well, right now, it's really difficult to do that. Now, the Trump administration is doing it, but my feeling is, you know, citizenship shouldn't just be a piece of paper. It's a commitment, right? I mean, this is you take an oath. And the idea that you would come here and take advantage of the American people, you come here for the purposes of committing the fraud that we've seen in Minneapolis, or you join a terrorist organization, or you commit a violent felony, we ought to have a category for denaturalization that gets you denaturalized and sent back home. And so this is really kind of the first push to expand that category. It's called the SCAM Act. I think it's especially timely given what we've seen in Minneapolis, but I think that's just the tip of the iceberg. This fraud issue, and what's assimilation is something that we used to just sort of talk about and take for granted, honestly, but it's become a four-letter word to the left, and I think as we approach America 250, focusing on what it means to be a citizen, what a gift that is, and the responsibilities that come with it, I think this denaturalization conversation is part and parcel of all of that.
4: I'm glad you brought up America 250 because I wanted to talk to you about some polling that has come out recently. NBC News, the Gallup poll, they're asking people, are you proud to be an American? Do you like living in America? Basic patriotism questions. And what we're finding, Senator, is a massive split between Republicans and Democrats on the issue. 90% of Republicans say they're extremely proud to be an American, less than 30% of Democrats. In one survey, 55% of Democrats said they would prefer to live in another country right now. What

0: You'd expect to see the North Dakota oil and natural gas industry working at wells and processing facilities. What you might not know is our oil and gas industry also works to build roads, provide school funding, and even protect us from flooding by creating nearly 50,000 jobs statewide and generating billions of tax dollars annually to support our infrastructure, our great outdoors, and our schools. North Dakota Petroleum Foundation, advancing the possibilities.
1: These young people have been taught by somebody to hate America. I suspect some of it has to do with social media and some of it has to do with foreign countries injecting this poison into our national conversation through some of these social media apps. But it is concerning nonetheless. Senator, congratulations again on an amazing catch in the congressional baseball game. Congratulations on being a conservative warrior. And we appreciate your time as always. And hopefully we'll see you in St. Louis this summer.
2: Yep. Thanks for all you do, Scott. We'll see you.
1: All right, Senator. Eric Schmidt from Missouri. Special conversation today here on the Scott Jennings Show. We're going to take a break when we come back. Have you seen these stories of all these people from Europe who are traveling around America? And shock of shocks, they say America is awesome. They love America. It's kind of captivated the internet. Yale Barter has a column about it. We'll talk to her next on the Scott Jennings Show.
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4: Thursday, June the 18th, broadcasting live from Michigan. We're on the road again here at the Scott Jennings Show. I am sure that many of you out there have been with great amusement, been following some of these foreigners who are in our country for the World Cup. And they're driving around America, and they are amazed at what they found in America. They've been to Buc-ee's and Waffle House and Bass Pro Shop and a Mexican restaurant that has all-you-can-eat chips and salsa. And they are astonished at how they're being treated and how well they're being treated by Americans. And I was catching up on the clips, and I saw a headline in the New York Post. The headline was, World Cup Tourists Swoon Over the Real America. And they're making us fall in love, too. The author is Yael Barr-Terr, one of our favorites here at the Scott Jennings Show. She joins us now to discuss her piece. Thanks for coming on, Yael, and we're glad to hear your voice again. I see that you were captivated by some of these folks out there who are documenting their journeys across America. What are some of your favorite moments so far?
5: Scott, I have three words for you. Yellow school buses. I know that might not mean a lot to you and to Americans, but I remember so clearly my first time, one of my first times visiting here as a tourist and seeing one of those buses that we saw on all the movies and all the TV shows and all the video clips and freaking out. So when I see some of these tourists from Sweden and Germany talking about how they're freaking out about some of the day-to-day things we see here in America, I totally get it because I came here from another country too.
4: Yeah, I see. As I was reading your piece, one of the linked observations was from a tourist who said, "Why are the fire trucks so beautiful here?" And they just posted a little video of one of these beautiful red fire trucks that you see in every American town. It's been kind of amazing because at the same time these tourists have been commenting on how great America is, we've seen all this polling coming out. People on the left in this country seem to think they're living in a hellscape here in America, but that's not been the opinion of all these people from Germany and France and Japan and other places, is it?
5: No, I mean, it's a great reminder for us about how amazing this country is, and all we need to do sometimes is look at it from fresh eyes. You know, I'm going through the naturalization process right now, and if you're born here, you won the lottery. I mean, there's a reason so many people want to come to America. There's so much abundance and there's so much to do and the landscapes are beautiful. The people are great. And, you know, it can't hurt to look at it through a foreigner's eyes sometimes and remember that.
4: Yeah, it truly is a blessing to be born here. But it's interesting to me that a lot of people who occupy, frankly, prominent spaces in our politics comment upon being born in America as though it were some sort of great burden. I saw a survey recently, I think 55% of Democrats said they wouldn't mind living in a different country. And when you look at these tourists that have come here for the soccer and say, you know, could you see yourself living here? My guess is a fair number of them would say, absolutely. One of the guys, Freddie from Germany that we've all been following, you know, he posted some video of a neighborhood. I think it was in Alabama. And the comment was, I could definitely see myself living here. I mean, they recognize that being in America is the most special place on earth, and you are trying to become an American citizen right now. You're going through the process. Tell us what that's like right now. You're an Israeli citizen. You're trying to become an American citizen.
5: Yes.
4: Tell us about the process and you know what you've observed and experienced so far.
5: Yeah, I mean, I'm an Israeli citizen. I love my home country. It's still my home. But I've been living in the U.S. for almost 20 years. And, you know, it was really hard to come here. I had to work really hard. I had to prove that I could be part of this society. And I'm proud to do that. And I go to the immigration offices and you see all these people and they're all like me. They're all excited and giddy. And everybody is like studying their little flashcards with the American presidents. Because a lot of people want to come here and want to be part of the society. So when I see that, you know, 41% of Gen Z say they're not proud to be Americans, I'm like, are you guys crazy? You don't have rockets falling here. You have all the food you could eat. You don't have to stand in line for groceries unless you're going to, you know, a very busy one here in Manhattan. But it's, you know, we're so blessed to live here. And of course, it's not perfect, but no place is.
4: No place is, but I got to tell you, we get pretty darn close. You can say what you want to say. You can go where you want to go. You have all the economic opportunity and freedom that you could ever possibly imagine. You have all the amenities that you could ever possibly imagine. And we have a system that allows everybody to flourish based on their own talent and work ethic. It is the greatest nation ever devised on the face of the earth, and we're celebrating 250 years of it this summer. And I encourage everyone to go to the New York Post and type in World Cup tourists swoon over the real America, and they're making us fall in love too. The author is Yael Barter. Yael, thanks for joining us, and we'll see you in New York very soon.
5: All right, thanks, Scott.
4: All right, we're going to take a break, and when we come back, the Speaker of the House, Mike Johnson, here for a special conversation. It's Scott Jennings on Salem. Stay with us. Thing that seems to be in short supply these days is perspective. We talk a lot about America's problems, but we don't spend nearly enough time talking about the people whose courage and leadership made this country possible in the first place. I'm Scott Jennings, and that's one reason that I'm looking forward to Young Washington coming to theaters this Independence Day. This film goes back to when George Washington was a young man facing setbacks, failures, and some truly life or death moments. It's a reminder that great leaders aren't born great, they are shaped by adversity, perseverance, and character. 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
10: the Fox News alert. It's postponed. I'm Lee Silasera. The White House says Vice President J.D. Vance is delaying a trip to Switzerland, where he was to lead a new round of negotiations with Iran over its nuclear program. The announcement coming after an Arab TV channel that's aligned with Hezbollah reported that Iran is delaying sending its delegation over Israel's ongoing military campaign in Lebanon. The vice president said this this afternoon.
11: The Israelis, just like everybody else, have to respect this peace process that is fundamentally good for them and good for the entire region.
10: And Vance said President Trump is frustrated over the continued bombings in Lebanon that are injuring and killing people that have no ties to Hezbollah. Democrats on the Senate Armed Services Committee seeking to block War Secretary Pete Hegseth's travel funds until the Pentagon submits reports to lawmakers, including its investigation into a deadly strike on an elementary school in Iran at the start of the U.S.-Iran conflict. Officials have preliminarily said the U.S. was responsible for the strike, which was blamed on outdated intelligence. Ukraine has targeted Russia's capital city in its largest drone strike since the start of the war.
12: The drone barrage torching the city's main oil refinery for the second time in a week. This all, by the way, happening just 10 miles from the Kremlin. Those strikes disrupting commercial flights across Moscow overnight. And while Russia claims it shot down more than 500 drones overnight, nearly 200 over Moscow alone, four airports going dark in the process, 17 reported injuries, including a pair of kids, as debris rained down on apartment buildings, a mall, a fitness center.
10: Fox's Kevin Cork in Washington. Zelensky saying world leaders at the G7 summit in France, including the U.S., have agreed to further support Ukraine. Stand-up comic Carlos Mencia facing 12 felony charges for failing to report or pay taxes on more than $8 million in earnings. 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
10: An Army sergeant found guilty of attempted murder for a mass shooting at a base in Georgia.
15: Sergeant Cornelius Radford is found guilty by a military judge at Fort Stewart, Georgia, where he shot and wounded five people last August. His ex-fiancee, who'd followed him to the base, then four soldiers, before being subdued by a group of other soldiers. It's six counts of attempted murder, including someone Radford shot at and missed. He pled guilty in March to aggravated assault and domestic violence charges, but says he never intended to kill anyone. Defense attorneys say he was suicidal and hoping he'd be killed by police. One victim was shot in the face, one in the chest, the others in the back and abdomen. A sentencing hearing is scheduled Monday. Chris Foster, Fox News.
10: A 21-year-old man has been charged with a hate crime, arson, and other offenses after authorities in Chicago say he burned a cross in a popular park. Merlin Liu admitted to a local TV station this week he was responsible for the cross burning in Grant Park June 9th, but said he was protesting President Trump and not using the burning cross as a historical symbol of hate. Grant Park is where President Obama delivered his acceptance speech in 2008. The latest numbers on the job market are mixed.
16: Fewer people signed up for unemployment benefits in the most recent report. New claims declined to 226,000 last week, down 4,000 from the previous week, though continuing claims, those remaining on benefits, rose to 1.8 million, an increase of 24,000, suggesting some people were taking longer to find a new position. That report is from the week of June 6th. Fed Chair Kevin Warsh wrapped up his first news conference assessing the labor markets as stable. He says the 3 to 6 month trend, which he considers more important than a 1 month report, is moving in a good direction.
10: Fox's Ginny Casola. The NYPD says 2 million people attend today's Knicks championship parade and also says multiple people were arrested, though exact numbers have not yet been released. I'm Lee Silasera. This is Fox News.
17: 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Nothing says I love you like a new pair of shoes.
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20: Showers and thunderstorms this evening for parts of our listening area. Otherwise, skies are partly cloudy and we'll see a low near 49. Winds northwest, 5 to 10, becoming light and variable. Friday, showers likely with maybe a few thunderstorms. Otherwise, mostly sunny skies. Highs are going to be in the mid to low 70s. And this weekend, expect sunshine and highs in the mid to low 70s. From the Flag Skywatch Weather Center, I am meteorologist Leah Jones.
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3: 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And delivering common sense for the American people. 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Here's Scott Jennings.
4: Thursday, June the 18th. Scott Jennings broadcasting on location today in Birmingham, Michigan. Thanks for coming along for Common Sense for the American People. Going to forgo the headlines because we have a special guest conversation I want to get right to, and it is the Speaker of the House, Mike Johnson. Mr. Speaker, we've crossed paths in Michigan today. Good to see you a little bit earlier. You're out on the road doing a little politics ahead of the midterm election. You were here campaigning today for Tom Barrett, one of the most targeted members of the Republican conference. I know you've been in Ohio as well. Thanks for joining us. Give us an idea. What are you picking up out on the road as you seek to defy history and hold a Republican majority this November?
22: Scott, thanks so much. It was great to see you today. Great to be with you. I'm so grateful for your voice, my friend. I tell you that all the time. It's for such a time as this. So thanks for all you do. Look, I am very encouraged as I'm out on the field. I mean, we are in a critical midterm election, right on the verge of it. And as you know, we have to defy history to hold the majority, grow the majority for the House Republicans. Only twice in 90 years has a sitting president picked up seats for his party. But I'm telling you, brother, this one is going to be different than any in the past. This is a midterm unlike any other because of all the many factors. We've got great candidates, an extraordinary record to run on, a great environment. And meanwhile, the Democrats are going stock raving mad. As you can see, there's an insurgent left has taken over the Democrat Party. The Marxists are taking control. They're openly running as socialists and anti-Semites and everything else. And I really, really like our chances in the fall. I'm convinced we're going to win.
4: Yeah, we're both here in Michigan today. One of those crazy Democrats you referenced, really a radical socialist, is a guy named Abdul El Sayed. He is currently leading the primary for U.S. Senate on the Democrat side in Michigan. It's an open race here in Michigan. I want to play a comment from him that just came out and get your comment on this, Mr. Speaker. Let's play Cut 14.
23: I'll finish here. I got two little girls at home, 8 and 3. Ethnically half Egyptian like me, ethnically half Indian like their mom, where they get their looks, thank God. 100% American. Growing up in an America where they have fewer rights than their immigrant grandparents had when they took a bet on this place and moved here. We hold these truths to be self-evident, that all men, should say people, are created equal. Government of the people and by the people and for the people. And I know we've never quite gotten there, but we've also never moved backwards as fast.
4: Now, Mr. Speaker, Abdul El Sayed's family, I believe, comes from Egypt, and he's arguing that his grandparents had more rights than his children here in America do. This goes along with some new polling that's come out where more than half of Democrats say they'd like to live in another country. Only 27% say they'll fly the American flag on the 4th of July. Only 29% say they are extremely proud to be an American. My question for you is, as a midterm strategy, is part of the question here very simple? Who loves this country and who hates it?
22: Well, The way we've counted thus far is that this is not a contract with America here. This is a contrast for America. And what it boils down to in its simplest terms is it's a contrast between common sense, Republicans, and crazy. And these people give us new illustrations and exhibits every day, Scott, to show how crazy they've become. That statement he said is nonsense. That polling is indicative that you just cited. It shows where they are. These people do not appreciate the life that we have in the greatest nation in the history of the world, the most free, most successful, most powerful, most benevolent nation that's ever been. They want to trade us in for something. You know, I say this when I'm out with big crowds on the campaign trail. You know, 35, 40 years ago, the Republicans and Democrats in Washington were arguing over shades of tax policy or regulation. Right now, it's a very different contest. We are trying to determine, you and I are trying to hold, Republicans in Congress, trying to hold the republic, the constitutional republic we have. The Democrats want to trade us in for some sort of communist utopian quest. We cannot go down that road. It never ends well in history. And the people that are cheering for that and advocating for it are those that we must crush in the election cycle.
4: Let's talk a little news of the day. Over in the House Republican Conference, several of your members and committee chairs are working on what's being called Reconciliation 3.0. This is the legislative vehicle where you can pass policies that would not necessarily have to get 60 votes in the U.S. Senate. A lot of folks in the House want to do it. I'm seeing a little cold water coming from some Senate Republicans. Are you in touch with Senator Thune, and do you have an expectation about whether, if the House can pass a reconciliation bill, it'll get fair consideration over in the Senate?
22: I do. I'm absolutely bullish on that as well. You know, we've used the reconciliation process twice already to advance key priorities in this Congress for the very reason that you said, because you can do it with just a fair 51 votes in the Senate. It avoids the 60-vote necessity. And as you know, the Democrats don't want to help the president or the Republicans. So we got to do it on our own. So we're going to continue demonstrating to the American people that there's really only one team in Congress focused on the issues they care about. And so, look, the last administration left this country with a mess in every area of public policy. We addressed a whole lot of it in the first reconciliation bill, the Working Families Tax Cuts, the big, beautiful bill. We did Reconciliation 2.0 to make sure that we can fund border security and immigration enforcement. Shockingly, Democrats don't want to give a dime to that anymore. And now we're on 3.0, Reconciliation 3.0. It's going to be geared to continuing to get our country back on the right track with addressing affordability and national defense and this fraught crisis that we're seeing in Democrat blue states, and also election integrity. And Scott, I'll tell you, this is the vehicle that we can use to get the Save America Act finally passed into the president's desk. We passed it three times in the House. If we put it on a reconciliation bill and we have a way to do that, we can get it through the Senate, get it to the president, and pass one of the most landmark pieces of legislation that we can be working on.
4: Well, I know the president, that would be welcome news to his ears. He's out there talking about it every day. Another area of policymaking, a lot of American parents worried about how their children are interacting with social media and what's going on online. You've done some policymaking and some legislating in committee over in the House. There's a couple of bills laying out there, the App Store Accountability Act and the Child Online Safety Act. Some of your members have been quite bullish on getting these passed. Do you anticipate that coming up this summer or fall?
22: I am. I'm bullish on that as well. I do think and hope that that is a bipartisan concern, the safety of children online. Now, you've got to thread the needle and do it the right way, because the reflex of government is always to get into the censorship business, and you want to make sure that disfavored viewpoints, unquote, quote unquote, are not what is left on the table, because you and I know from history, it's always the conservative and more specifically, the Christian viewpoints that get targeted when that becomes a law. So you got to be careful, but at the same time, you got to protect children. So there's some great ideas on the table. Some of those you mentioned and others. The House is working on a package. The Senate is. I think we'll get everybody together and get that done. And we really need to do it for the country.
4: Final question, Mr. Speaker. I'm wondering if you're following the story of this Major League Baseball and the hats. You had some players that were wearing the pride hats out in San Francisco. They wrote Bible verses from Genesis on their hats. They got a warning from Major League Baseball. We've seen some members of Congress raise questions about that, and including at least one state attorney general down in Florida. You know, you're one of the strongest Christians in Congress. You stand up for people who practice the Christian faith. Are you concerned that baseball is cracking down on players who simply want to show a small gesture of their values out there when they're being forced to wear these pride markings on their uniforms?
22: I'm very concerned about it. It's America's pastime. Baseball is a great American game, and the idea that they would be censoring religious viewpoints when we know in the past they have allowed other messages on caps and all of that. These guys stood up to their conviction. Scott, you know this, but my previous life, I was a constitutional law litigator for 20 years. I was in the courts defending religious liberty. We must protect the first freedom. We call it that because it's the first listed in the First Amendment, the free exercise of religion. And for these guys to be able to stand by their conviction, I think is something that we ought to applaud and not try to stamp out. So everybody should be talking about this. It's an important story.
4: Yeah, it's a big story out there. I'm seeing a lot in my circles. I can see grassroots conservatives are concerned about these players being the league come down on them. Glad to hear it's on your desk as well. Mr. Speaker, Mike Johnson from Louisiana, thanks for your time today. You're out in Michigan. You've been in Ohio. A lot of travels to protect the House majority. So we'll look forward to hearing how you took it out on the road when you get back to Washington, D.C. We're grateful for your time, as always.
22: Coast to coast, we'll get it done. Thanks, Scott. Appreciate you, brother. God bless.
4: Thank you, Mr. Speaker. And I want to say three things to you: life, liberty, and the pursuit of happiness. 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
25: One man standing tall against the leftist mob. Here's Scott Jennings.
4: Okay, back on June the 9th, the Republicans down in South Carolina held a primary. They need a new governor, open seat down there. And it was a big field, and two candidates made the runoff. One was the state attorney general, Alan Wilson. He came in at 26%. The other is the sitting lieutenant governor of South Carolina. And she's our guest today, Pamela Yvette. At nearly 29% of the vote, she got over 136,000 votes. She is a business leader in South Carolina. She founded a company called Quality Business Solutions, and she grew that into a national enterprise with over $1 billion in revenue in 2018. Governor Henry McMaster chose Yvette as his running mate, and they made history in 2019 when she became the first lieutenant governor elected on the same ticket as a governor in South Carolina and the first Republican woman to hold the office. Lieutenant Governor Pamela Yvette, welcome to the Scott Jennings Show. The runoff is Tuesday. It's a quick turnaround from the primary to the runoff. You're on the ballot again on Tuesday. Give us the pitch. What makes you the best person to run South Carolina for the next 4 years?
26: Well, Scott, thank you for having me on. Well, it's now an easy comparison. You can pick a Trump-endorsed businesswoman or a career politician, and that's what it comes down to. You know, somebody that can bring their business sense and business know-how into government. That's what I've done my whole life. I'm an accountant by trade. I'm an entrepreneur at heart. But I love serving the people of South Carolina. It's been an honor to be their lieutenant governor for 8 years.
4: Yeah, and as lieutenant governor, you have focused on small business development issues, school choice, early childhood education, and infrastructure. That's been your sort of policy areas of interest. Are you running on a platform here? Do you have, you know, one, two, or three priorities? If you elect me, I will do the following. You know, what is that pitch like to the Republicans in South Carolina?
26: Well, Scott, it is one that I created because of what I heard from them. In July of 25, I threw my hat in the ring. By December 16th of last year, I'd visited all 46 counties. Obviously, I've been to all 46 counties before, but this was just to listen to people and what was important to them. And everybody from our rural communities to our urban suburban communities, they want more money back in their own pockets. And so the very top, my number one priority is to eliminate state income tax, finish the job that the governor and I have started. During our tenure, we've given the largest state income tax cuts in our state's history. I want to eliminate it. Florida, Texas, Tennessee has done it. We can do it. by reining in spending, by leaning on technology to work smart, not hard, be efficient, and make sure we root out any waste, fraud, or abuse. And we can get it done. And it's just going to take a business person to do it. Cutting down on regulations. We have over 80,000 regulations in this bright red conservative state. That's way too many. Regulations just hurt business and drive up price. So my platform says we should sunset all those regulations, bring them back up in front of the General Assembly, get rid of what's not good. If we should keep it, if we need it, let's make sure it's not written so broad that bureaucrats can put their own spin on it. And the way we elect our judges, we've seen by what's happened to President Trump and other conservatives across the country, we need to be really focused on our judges. And so here in South Carolina, we're only one of two states where the General Assembly chooses our judges for us. The governor and I for years have said that's not the right way to do it. We need to change that. We believe the governor should appoint, the General Assembly can confirm, but it should be based on merit. Do you have the qualification? Are you the best person to be on the bench? And, you know, the bench is a very powerful place. We should term limit it, and we should have a review process. In case we have a judge that starts letting career criminals out, the people of South Carolina want to know there's a mechanism to get them off the bench. And with me as their next governor, that's something I will focus on.
4: Final issue here is political. You have the endorsement of President Trump that came in and I think was part of the reason you won, at least as a plurality matter, the primary and probably lead this runoff heading into Tuesday. My question is this. When you're out talking to voters about running for governor, a state office, what comes up most often? Federal issues or state issues like the ones you were just describing?
26: Really state issues. You know, when I'm talking to them, they know that, you know, a big part of my platform is eliminating state income tax. And so that's a big thing. And it's property taxes too. How do we lower it? People are tired of paying way too much to government. But one other thing that's really come up here in South Carolina is not allowing state institutions to start silencing conservative speech. And there was a big to-do here just a few months ago. South Carolina State rescinded my invitation to speak as their commencement speaker. And the reason the student cited was because I was pro-life and pro-Trump and anti-DEI and pro-law enforcement. And I made a promise to the people of South Carolina that one of my main objectives will be that if any state institution tries to silence conservative speech, we will take away their state funding. Because if our conservative ideals, our Christian ideals are not welcome, then neither are our tax dollars. And people have really rallied around that. Because as a parent myself with my youngest on a college campus, parents are tired of the indoctrination that goes on, and they want it to stop, and they want a leader who has a steel spine that'll say enough is enough and bring consequences to this bad behavior.
4: All right, that voice you're hearing, Pamela Yvette. She is an American businesswoman, and she is the 93rd Lieutenant Governor of South Carolina, the first Republican woman to hold that position. She won the top slot in the primary on June the 9th. She is on the ballot in the runoff this coming Tuesday down in South Carolina. Governor Yvette, thank you for your time today. 5 seconds. If people want to look you up online, what's your website?
26: Go to PamelaYvette.com and see where I am. I'll be on the road all the way until Election Day. Come out. Let me shake your hand. If you supported one of my opponents, I'd love you to be
4: all
26: part
4: right.
26: of Team Yvette.
4: So. Thanks for the time today. We got to take a break. More after this.
10: News alert. It's postponed. I'm Lee Silasera. The White House says Vice President J.D. Vance is delaying a trip to Switzerland, where he was to lead a new round of negotiations with Iran over its nuclear program. The announcement coming after an Arab TV channel that's aligned with Hezbollah reported that Iran is delaying sending its delegation over Israel's ongoing military campaign in Lebanon. The Vice President said this afternoon.
9: The Israelis, just like everybody else, have to respect this peace process. that is fundamentally good for them and good for the entire region.
10: And Vance said President Trump is frustrated over the continued bombings in Lebanon that are injuring and killing people that have no ties to Hezbollah. Democrats on the Senate Armed Services Committee seeking to block War Secretary Pete Hegseth's travel funds until the Pentagon submits reports to lawmakers, including its investigation into a deadly strike on an elementary school in Iran at the start of the U.S.-Iran conflict. Officials have preliminarily said the U.S. was responsible for the strike, which was blamed on outdated intelligence. Ukraine has targeted Russia's capital city in its largest drone strike since the start of the war.
11: The drone barrage torching the city's main oil refinery for the second time in a week. This all, by the way, happening just 10 miles from the Kremlin. Those strikes disrupting commercial flights across Moscow overnight. And while Russia claims it shot down more than 500 drones overnight, nearly 200 over Moscow alone, four airports going dark in the process, 17 reported injuries, including a pair of kids, as debris rained down on apartment buildings, a mall, a fitness center.
10: Fox's Kevin Cork in Washington. Zelensky saying world leaders at the G7 summit in France, including the U.S., have agreed to further support Ukraine. Stand-up comic Carlos Mencia facing 12 felony charges for failing to report or pay taxes on more than $8 million in earnings. 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
20: Showers and thunderstorms this evening for parts of our listening area. Otherwise, skies are partly cloudy and we'll see a low near 49. Winds northwest, 5 to 10, becoming light and variable. Friday, showers likely with maybe a few thunderstorms. Otherwise, mostly sunny skies. Highs are going to be in the mid to low 70s. And this weekend, expect sunshine and highs in the mid to low 70s. From the Flag Skywatch Weather Center, I am meteorologist Leah Jones.
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3: If the leftists haven't had enough yet, there's more. 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
4: Thursday, June the 18th. Common sense for the American people. We're on location in Michigan today. Beautiful up here in Michigan. Yesterday, by the way, was honored to be out at Shinnecock Hills on Long Island, and my oldest son, Everett, and I were out there checking out the practice round at the U.S. Open. Beautiful day, amazing golf course. I haven't looked at the scoreboard, Ev, but I'm assuming the players are having issues with the wind out there today because it is it's wild out there. We'll see what the scores are. Actually, last night spoke at a dinner and got to interview Jim Furyk, who is the captain of the Ryder Cup team and one of the broadcasters for NBC. So big golf day for the Jennings boys yesterday, and we were glad to be out at Shinnecock Hills. In 60 seconds, James Danley, the Deputy Secretary of Energy, is along. Got a few big topics we want to discuss. First, I want to talk to you about Medicare. If you're dealing with it because you're on it or because you're helping your family member use it, you know it is designed to be confusing. I know this because my mom and dad are on Medicare. You get all these mailers, you get the robocalls, you get a lot of half-truths. I am partnering with a company that cuts through the clutter. They simplify everything, and they really help you understand, are we making the right decisions? The name of the company is Chapter. What they do is they offer a consultation. They don't work for the insurance companies. They work for you. So we signed up for Chapter, and it takes about 20 minutes. You answer a few questions, and they help you understand, am I on the right plan or not? For my dad, he was on the right plan, but you know what he needed was a new primary care physician, and they served as a bit of a concierge, and they got my dad a new doctor. He had moved. He needed a new doctor. They figured that out for him that worked on his plan. For my mom, they figured out how she could save $600 a year on her Plan G. So for my mom and dad, a few minutes, saved some money, and found a new doctor. What could it do for you? Well, they'll help you figure out if you're on the right plan or not. If you're not, they can get you switched to the correct plan. They can save you hundreds or thousands of dollars. Don't gamble with Medicare if that's your health care system. And get it right. I mean, that's all I'm – get it right. It's hard, it's easy to get wrong, and it's also easy to get right if you use Chapter. Dial pound 250, say Medicare plan, free call, no pressure. Talk to a real person. Call up my friends at Chapter. They know their stuff. All right, let's talk energy. James Danley was sworn in as Deputy Secretary on June 9th, 2025. Before arriving at the Department of Energy to work for President Trump. He was a partner at the Energy Regulatory Group at Skadden in Washington, D.C. He's also had time at the Federal Energy Regulatory Commission. You know that as FERC. He was general counsel and then as a commissioner and chairman. He's a graduate of Yale University. He's also an officer in the United States Army. James, thanks for coming on the Scott Jennings Show. You all have been busy over at the Department of Energy. I want to start here. Just the other day, President Trump and the Department of Energy announced a major, major suite of coal-related investments to really boost the coal part of our national energy matrix. Tell us about what you're doing for coal at DOE.
2: Yes, so thank you for having me. We are, in fact, as you say, busy here at the Department of Energy. Anybody looking at the headlines knows that energy is front and center across all domains of policy. So when it comes to the coal efforts, the first thing to say is that we've done everything we can since the beginning of the Trump administration to preserve the coal fleet as we have it. We are facing unprecedented demand, and we've done everything we can to retain the existing coal fleet. This recent set of actions, though, is about $500 million in funding to ensure that over a dozen coal plants with 14 gigawatts of coal-fired capacity are going to be able to be maintained and upgraded, and to ensure that the supply chains to make sure that they're operating will continue. And that's going to make sure that people have the most affordable and reliable and secure energy they can.
4: Talk to me about coal generally right now. We know it was under assault during Obama. We know it was under assault during Biden. We also know we have a bunch of it. We also know it produces low-cost, reliable energy for the people of the United States of America. Trump is pro-coal, but give us an idea. How much damage was done to coal during Obama and Biden?
2: There were many tens of gigawatts of coal plants that were going to be retired as a result of the previous administration's regulatory burdens, and only a handful of gigawatts were going to replace it of actual dispatchable electricity. And the result of that is that the grid became less reliable and less secure and less affordable. And this was mostly due, as I say, to regulatory burdens. One of the most important things, of course, about coal plants is not only are they dispatchable, that is, they can be called upon to operate when needed, but they also have fuel on site in abundance. And so they are what you might call super reliable, in that not only do they run continuously when called upon, but they have plenty of fuel on site. And they are a part of the energy mix. In fact, the transmission system, the electric system we have today, was based upon the original system. It was mostly coal-fired. And coal still makes up a very large percentage of all the electricity produced in the United States. And we want to retain it because we need to have as much dispatchable energy as possible, given the rapidly increasing demand.
4: Newsflash is that fossil fuels still work. Coal works. And the oil and gas industry in the United States also works. I want to play something for you, James. Joe Biden, the former president, was out riding around in a car. By the way, a car that gets about 9 miles to the gallon. He's riding around with Jay Leno, bragging about his attempts to kill the oil industry in the United States. Let's hear cut 10.
16: Well, the other thing I was able to do, I made sure there could be no oil drilling off the East Coast, the West Coast, and 150 miles off the Gulf of Mexico. He could do away with all of that protection, too. No more windmills.
17: Yeah, that's...
16: because they kill birds.
17: Yeah, I know.
16: Give me a freaking...
4: So here's Joe Biden bragging about his efforts to restrict oil production and gas production in the United States. He wanted to put more windmills up. When you hear him talking about that today, what does that tell you about the priorities still of the Democrats and this Republican administration when it comes to reliable energy in the United States of America?
2: Well, it reminds me why it was so wise for President Trump when he first took office to issue his executive order declaring an energy emergency. The reason he did that was because we were suffering the results of policies like those, which were making electricity in particular, but energy of all kinds in America, less secure and less affordable. And you were correct. Fossil fuels do, in fact, still work. The reality of physics and chemistry and engineering remain consistent throughout time. And it is a backward, regressive policy for you to want to preference unreliable intermittent generation when we have this much demand in place of very high energy density sources of electricity and fuel and energy, excuse me, like oil and coal.
4: And voice you're hearing is James Danley. He is the Deputy Secretary of Energy in the Trump administration. At the same time, you all are investing in fossil fuels and making sure those are part of our reliable energy matrix. Also, nuclear has been a focus. I'm seeing here, James, on June the 4th, as part of the DOE reactor pilot program, the Antares nuclear advanced reactor design, the Mark Zero, successfully completed a zero-power-fueled criticality demonstration at the Idaho National Laboratory that you have. So I'm just going to go ahead and tell you right now, I have no idea what that means, but I'd like to know because I'm pro-nuclear power. Tell us what's going on with the nuclear power over at DOE.
2: So we have a bunch of different efforts to begin a nuclear renaissance in America, and the president has been very, very aggressive and forward-thinking about how to include nuclear power as broadly as possible in the energy mix. One thing we're doing, and we're beginning it, we've begun it already, is to take the existing nuclear fleet and have uprates so that each pre-existing nuclear power plant can produce more electricity. Another thing we're doing is we are restarting the mothballed nuclear power plants that are still out there. Yet another is what you just mentioned, the Antares criticality. That is the result of a pilot program that was initiated by executive order just about 10 months ago, in which the president said that he wanted us to get a whole bunch of prototype reactors to criticality by July 4th, by the 250th anniversary of America, to demonstrate that these reactors, which had previously just been on paper, could be built and then tested, certified as safe, and then go into operation as the first step to prototyping, to having a proliferation of different small modular reactors to go online. This is a reclaiming of America's status as the forefront nation of nuclear power. We invented it. We spread it around the world. And even today, America runs the largest fleet of civil nuclear power plants, over 90 of them. And here we are at the cutting edge of technological development again. It's kind of like with the recent moon mission. We are in Artemis reclaiming space again. Here we are reclaiming nuclear power, and it is truly an exciting time to be at the Department of Energy because of that.
4: We're broadcasting this show today from Michigan. I noted that on June the 15th, the DOE Office of Energy Dominance Financing closed a loan to lower Michigan electricity prices and modernize natural gas infrastructure. Tell us, what is DOE doing for people right here in Michigan?
2: So we closed a $1.6 billion loan to DTE to build and modernize about 800 miles of natural gas distribution lines and upgrade a compressor station for storage. And so those are the lines that provide gas directly to people's houses and businesses. And the great thing about this loan, and it's part and parcel of the president's broader agenda of building up infrastructure while at the same time ensuring that the impacts to the ratepayer are minimal, right? We don't want hardworking Americans to have to shoulder any of the burden of this build out. We are going to be passing on $700 million in cost savings to the 1.4 million customers in DTE's service territory over the life of this loan. And the reason that's possible is because the financing terms are better than you get at the commercial markets, and we are happy to be able to ensure that there is

0: You'd expect to see the North Dakota oil and natural gas industry working at wells and processing facilities. What you might not know is our oil and gas industry also works to build roads, provide school funding, and even protect us from flooding by creating nearly 50,000 jobs statewide and generating billions of tax dollars annually to support our infrastructure, our great outdoors, and our schools. North Dakota Petroleum Foundation, advancing the possibilities.
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7: We're here with Adam at Cheyenne Gardens again. Adam, let's say I have a space that's smaller, 5x4, or it's in a corner. What are some things I should think about when I'm deciding what to put there?
8: So when we start looking at spaces in the landscape and we need to put a new shrub in, you look at the size. If it's a small space like a 5x4 or 5x5, plants generally don't read. And so they don't know when they're supposed to stop growing. And so width usually gets me in trouble. And we all want to lower our maintenance. So I really focus on the width. And so if I don't want to have a spot that's 5x4, I'm going to pick a shrub that's going to stay 4 feet. And so it's hard to get the height that way. We do have some shrubs that give us a little more height, but when you got to look up, and sometimes when we look up, we might have an overhang that comes out 1.5 or 2 feet. And so when that overhang in our gutter comes into play, we don't get water. So then we have to water. So you want to make sure you're on the outside of that edge. Sometimes if I want to go larger, I'll make my bed wider. Adjust the curbing, edging, fix that so you can get a little more space if you need a bigger plant there. The other thing I look at is sometimes I go to a perennial. Some of my perennials stay a little bit smaller, then I don't overhang my bed. The goal is to make life easier, not more work. And so you want to really look and talk about the plants and look at some of the different options that you can have for smaller situations.
7: Thanks, Adam. Cheyenne Gardens is a great place to wander, admire, and explore.

0: 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Just 10 minutes from Fargo up I-29 in Harwood.
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3: All right, home stretch here on Thursday, June the 18th. Common sense for the American people. Was checking the headlines last couple of days. You know, sometimes you read things and you know they're from like a credible source, and you see the publication, you see the author, and you read the headline, and you do a double or triple take, and you ask yourself, is this real? I had one of these the other day, and the publication was the City Journal, and the author is someone we know well here on the show, Christopher Rufo. And the headline was, Inside California's Gay Certification Program. Subhead, the state is pressuring utilities to award $633 million in contracts to LGBT businesses. I did a double take because, of course, my first question was, is the state of California handing out certificates to certify that you're gay? Is that what they're doing? How would you interact with the state government to try to prove these things? According to Rufo, the scheme operates through the California Public Utilities Commission, and that regulates all the private-owned utilities in California. They spent $43 billion on contractors in 2024. This is not an insignificant sized program here. And the supplier clearinghouse that they use to, I guess, determine who can get these contracts. Well, let's see here. It says that they accept gay certification letters from the National LGBTQ Plus and Allied Chamber of Commerce. So somewhere out there, if you own a business and you are in the space of utilities and you say, wow, gosh, gee whiz, I'd like to do business with California. They've got a big program. I think I could help them. I think I'm the best person for the job. One of the ways that you get some of the money and some of the work is to go off and get yourself a gay certification letter from the National LGBTQ Plus and Allied Chamber of Commerce. It's a paperwork issue, and applicants can secure this certification in order to attest to their sexual preferences. In other ways, it says you can get a newspaper to identify you as LGBT. You can get three letters from personal contacts written on, quote, company letterhead, attesting to your homosexual orientation. So you can call up your friends, I suppose, and ask them all to write letters saying, oh, yeah, this guy's gay. Definitely gay. If you can get three people to do that, and you're willing to turn that in and put it on the public record, you too could be a certified contractor here with the utilities people in California. Now, look, I'm no expert on utilities or anything technical like that. I like utilities. I use them every day. But it seems to me that the most valuable qualification for doing work in a highly technical field should be, are you qualified to do it? Not, who do you like or prefer to have sex with? In fact, that's probably the last question we should be asking the people who are doing work in and around our utilities, or frankly, anything else. Honestly, what leads someone, a political person, a government, a bureaucracy, what leads people to say, we have hundreds of millions of dollars, we need to do work on the utilities around here, I know, let's check off whether they're gay or not, and that will be how we decide who works on all of this stuff. Only in Gavin Newsom's California is your sexual orientation more important than, say, I don't know, whether you know anything at all about how utilities actually work. I think the feds, by the way, are now looking into this. We're done for the day. Back from Michigan again tomorrow. Common Sense for the American People. Scott Jennings, thanks you for listening. 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
5: It's time for the Richeson Report, your ag weather focus on the field with North Dakota State climatologist Darrell Richeson.
6: Mother Nature has a way of balancing things out. A few weeks of warmer than average temperatures are now being followed by generally cooler than average temperatures. It will probably take another week before we see a longer stretch of above average temperatures once again. This stretch of cooler weather has probably helped small grains a bit, but the heat-loving crops, especially corn, this will definitely be a setback. It will probably delay black layer at least a week, maybe 10 days. Considering how short the growing season is, overall that is not good news, yet a long stretch of warm weather would erase that deficit.
5: That's the Richeson Report, your focus on the field with North Dakota State climatologist Darrell Richeson.
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7: Postponed. I'm Sue Guzman, Fox News. White House announcing it is postponed, sending Vice President J.D. Vance to Switzerland for talks with Iran negotiators. The White House blaming logistical issues for the move. And it comes as the Trump administration is defending the agreement and the conflict with Iran, and as oil prices are falling.
8: President Donald Trump said that if he kept bombing, it could have been a catastrophe for the global economy, and he didn't want that to happen. Oil prices are dropping with his announcement of the memorandum of understanding here. The higher oil prices prices last May actually had a situation where inflation was rising faster than wages, and that is the first time that has happened in the past 3 years. Now, the latest Fox News polling, it shows that 40% of registered voters feel optimistic about the economy, while 59% feel pessimistic. Over the past 12 months, that optimism has been falling, the pessimism has been rising. Now, Vice President J.D. Vance believes the administration now has a really good deal.
7: Fox's Edward Lawrence, AAA, reports the average cost for a gallon of regular unleaded gasoline has fallen below the $4 mark. Investigators say the ringleader of a planned plot targeting Sunday's UFC event at the White House came into the U.S. illegally.
9: Abraham Alvarez was identified in federal documents as the alleged ringleader of a plot to carry out a mass casualty event at the UFC White House event on June 14th. DHS says he's an illegal immigrant from Mexico who overstayed his visa. Alvarez, who came to the United States as a child, was granted deportation relief by the Obama administration in 2014 through the DACA program. Federal investigators claim Alvarez was responsible for planning, organizing, and directing the plan to use drones equipped with explosives to force an evacuation. And in the ensuing chaos, a team of snipers was allegedly set to open fire on the crowds. Alvarez was arrested by the FBI in Omaha, Nebraska on the day of the fight. Gianna Gelosi, Fox News.
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7: New kind of flu vaccine is moving a step closer to the U.S. market. Federal health advisors today recommending approval of a shot made with the same mRNA technology that was key to ending the coronavirus pandemic. Moderna seeking FDA approval for Mflusiva. It's an option for people 50 and older. The federal appeals court has revived an Ohio law requiring parental consent for children under 16 to use social media platforms. Fox's Kristen Goodwin reports.
12: The Cincinnati-based Sixth Circuit Court of Appeals ruling Ohio's Social Media Parental Notification Act is not unconstitutional and must be restored. Signed into law in 2023, the measure requires social media and gaming platforms to get parental consent before allowing children under the age of 16 to create accounts and for tech companies to provide their privacy policies. A judge on the appeals court writing the law targets the multifaceted problem that children's unsupervised assent to terms and conditions for use of platforms that take advantage of and harm them. The ruling a blow to NetChoice, a trade group representing TikTok, Meta, and other tech companies, which sued to block the law, arguing it was overly broad and impedes free speech. Kristen Goodwin, Fox News.
7: The New York Knicks celebrated their NBA championship win with a parade 53 years in the making.
13: Fans at Thursday's Knicks ticker tape parade were dressed in their best blue and orange and told me what the win and the celebration means to them.
14: I'm not here for the players. I'm here for the people.
15: Right. The fans is more of the excitement for me to see the people come together for the culture. Yeah. New York in a positive state. You know, this many people, that's what I'm here to see.
13: Some said it was a day they never thought they'd see.
16: The five boroughs of unity.
13: Standing within sight of the Statue of Liberty, one man told me it's the community he loves about the Knicks fans.
15: Yeah, no, it feels New York. That's like the best way to describe it. Like, today's, it feels New York.
13: In Lower Manhattan, Tanya J. Powers, Fox News.
7: I'm Sue Guzman. This is Fox News.
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16: Showers and thunderstorms this evening for parts of our listening area. Otherwise, skies are partly cloudy and we'll see a low near 49. Winds northwest, 5 to 10, becoming light and variable. Friday, showers likely with maybe a few thunderstorms. Otherwise, mostly sunny skies. Highs are going to be in the mid to low 70s. And this weekend, expect sunshine and highs in the mid to low 70s. From the Flag Skywatch Weather Center, I am meteorologist Leah Jones.
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24: Welcome back to the Lars Larson Show. I'll get back to your phone calls and emails in a moment. It is a real pleasure to welcome to the program John Palmer, who wears many hats, and he is, a proper title would be professor, but actually I think Rear Admiral is a much more impressive title, and I think that outranks ordinary professor. So, Admiral Palmer, welcome to the program.
25: Oh, Lars, it's a pleasure to be here.
24: Well, tell me about George Washington's one-man army, and maybe we start with the significance of that phrase, because Washington himself used that phrase, didn't he?
25: That's true. It's an early American biography about a man named Peter Francisco, who was also known as the one-man army and the Virginia Giant. And he was born into European nobility, after which he was abducted by mariners from the Portuguese Azores at the age of four in 1765. They sailed him across the Atlantic, and he was deposited unceremoniously on the docks in City Point, Virginia, about a month later. Now, City Point is just a few miles south of Richmond. Speaking no English, all he could say was his name, Pedro Francisco. He was indentured to Patrick Henry's uncle as a blacksmith, and they changed his name to Peter. He grew to a whopping 6'6" and 260 pounds by the time he was 14, so he was arguably one of the biggest men in North America as a teenager. After hearing firsthand Patrick Henry's Give Me Liberty or Give Me Death speech, he joined the Continental Army and became the most renowned enlisted soldier of the Revolution. In his capacity as a soldier, Peter Francisco participated in some of the fiercest fighting, witnessed the greatest events, and met an astounding number of luminaries from early America, headlined by Generals George Washington, Nathaniel Greene, and the Marquis de Lafayette, with whom he formed a five-decade friendship. All told, Peter fought in at least 10 engagements, received six gruesome wounds as he dispatched over 20 enemy soldiers, mostly by the bayonet and a six-foot broadsword commissioned for him by none other than General Washington. His feats of courage and strength were legendary, as he's reputed to have carried a half-ton cannon from the battlefield at Camden. And after the war, it was almost as amazing. He became a planter, engaged in self-education, and learned to read. He married into Virginia society three times. He was serving as the Virginia legislature's sergeant at arms when he died in 1831. So this is really a compelling account of one of America's first, finest, and unfortunately forgotten heroes.
24: Now this guy, I mean, Washington was not a small guy himself, but at 6'6" and 260 pounds, this guy must have been amazingly strong, as you said, carrying a half-ton cannon to a battlefield. That's just extraordinary.
25: Then 260 was his teenager weight. He grew to a full-grown 280 pounds later in the war. But the battle where he carried the cannon was memorialized by a 1970s 18th century stamp, and it's really one of his more famous battles. I'd love to tell you about it.
24: Please do.
25: Okay, so Camden occurred on August 16th in 1780. He was 20 years old, and Camden was already his eighth battle and the first one in the South. He was now a Virginia militiaman, and his unit was assigned to the overall command of General Horatio Gates, who was also known earlier in the war as the Hero of Saratoga. With his militia captain, John Mayo, Francisco remained on the battlefield with the regular Continental soldiers from Maryland and Delaware, even though most of the North Carolina and Virginia militia broke and ran. And oh, by the way, General Gates broke and ran with them. Francisco and Captain Mayo were left to their own devices trying to get back to the regular soldiers on the western flank of the battle. Francisco shot and killed a grenadier who was trying to kill Captain Mayo, and then they were separated shortly thereafter. He later was faced off against two of Bannister Tarleton's mounted dragoons. These are cavalrymen. While he was on foot with an unloaded musket, facing steep odds, he knew he needed some sort of advantage. So feigning surrender, he did the international signal for surrender for an infantryman back then. He turned his musket upside down, holding it up in the air by the barrel. He was able to get close enough to one of the cavalrymen to spin around like a lumberjack swinging an axe and hit him in the head with the butt of the musket, and he knocked him unconscious and unhorsed him. The second cavalryman came up with saber flashing. He parried the saber stroke, ducked underneath the horse's head to the side opposite of the cavalryman's sword hand, and he skewered him in his ribs with the bayonet. Then, like a farmer pitching hay, he pitched him over his shoulders and behind him to the ground. He then seized the dragoon's horse and saber, at which point he was looking for Captain Mayo because they had been separated. He saw Captain Mayo on the other side of the British lines and began to ride his horse toward him, but he had to get through the British lines. Now, it's important to note, Peter Francisco was too large for a uniform, so he was dressed in civilian provincial clothing. Knowing that, he figured that the British might think he was one of the loyalist cavalrymen, so he yelled at the British as he approached them, "We've got the Rebs on the run, lads. One more push and let's go." They separated, they parted their lines for him, and he was able to ride to the two grenadiers that were holding Mayo captive. He killed them both with a saber stroke and then dismounted and gave his horse to Captain Mayo so he could get away. Now, Francisco's completely alone. Continuing the fight on foot, he spied a cannon that was about to fall into enemy hands. The horse that was pulling the cannon had been killed in the battle. So with immense strength, he took this 1,100-pound cannon, pushed it vertically from the cannon carriage, found the fulcrum with his shoulder and shouldered it, and slowly walked it off the battlefield to a nearby wagon in an attempt to keep it out of enemy hands. Afterwards, he noticed that the battle was lost, and he escaped with the soldiers from Maryland and Delaware through swamps to the west. But it really is an amazing story, and it's one of only 10 battles that are covered in the book.
24: I'm talking to retired Rear Admiral John Palmer. He's the author most recently of George Washington's One-Man Army, The Life, Legend, and Battles of Peter Francisco. Is there anything that you could say about why it is this young man, abducted at age 4, brought to the United States, dropped into place, and in indentured servitude, decides to become so very, very loyal to his adoptive country?
25: I think it has a lot to do with him being the indentured servant of a gentleman named Judge Anthony Winston, who was Patrick Henry's uncle. And the Winston family were fervent patriots. So while they did not educate him, they didn't teach him to read, they didn't give him their surname, they did not adopt him, he was by the fireside with the Winstons, and he heard all of the discussions of taxation without representation and the insufferable acts and so forth. So he was molded in the form of an independent patriot even as a young man. Then he attends with Judge Winston the Second Virginia Convention in Richmond, Virginia at Henrico Parish Church. And he's allowed to stand at a window next to the church so he can hear the speech because the delegates of the convention are filling the church. And he hears firsthand the grand oratory in which Patrick Henry ends it with, "Give me liberty or give me death." And at that point, he tells Judge Winston, "I've got to fight." Now, he was only 14. And Judge Winston said, "Well, you're a little young, so let's hold off for a little while." But by the end of 1776, Judge Winston can hold him back no more. He had assigned his contract out to another planter. He was doing blacksmith work on another plantation. Judge Winston bought out his contract and freed him to join the Continental Army, where he reported for duty and was quickly moved up to New Jersey, Middlebrook, where he did his basic training.
24: I'm talking to retired Rear Admiral John Palmer. He's the author of George Washington's One-Man Army, The Life, Legend, and Battles of Peter Francisco. And if the Admiral will give me the additional time, we'll continue into another segment. I want to be able to talk to him a bit more about this amazing man, Peter Francisco, and about the role he played not only in the Revolutionary War, but also in the years that came after the war and after America's independence. We'll be back in a moment. Send your emails to talk@LarsLarson.com.
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18: Welcome back to the Lars Larson Show. It's a great pleasure to be with you, and I will get to your phone calls and emails in a bit. I'm talking to retired Navy Rear Admiral John Palmer. He is the author, most recently, of George Washington's One-Man Army, The Life, Legend, and Battles of Peter Francisco. So, Admiral, would you mind describing for my audience, you did it in short, but his life, Peter Francisco's life, and what his participation in America, really, and with some of the founders of the country after the war, as he began to educate himself and became, as you described, a voracious reader. This guy never looked back and said, well, I was sold into indentured servitude, I resent that. He just simply forged ahead and made himself into something very significant.
19: I think it's true. He made himself into an apex warrior and a patriot and a public servant. He fought in 10 battles from as far north as Stony Point, New York, to as far south as Fort Watson, South Carolina. 10 battles, received 6 gruesome wounds, was left for dead at Guilford Courthouse, and was found amongst a pile of corpses the next day by Quakers, and they nursed him back to health. But I think his post-war life is nearly as compelling as his wartime exploits. First, because of his fame in the war, he was sought out and challenged by tough men and thrill seekers throughout his life. And there are numerous peacetime examples of Peter defending his honor or marshaling his immense strength to serve his community. It's important to note that he was not taught to read as a child in indentured servitude, but to marry the girl of his dreams. This is a great story. He met the girl of his dreams, Susanna Anderson, at church with his good friend just after the war, the Marquis de Lafayette, and this was at St. John's Historic Church in Richmond.
18: Admiral, they were good friends, he and the Marquis de Lafayette?
19: They convalesced in Brandywine. They were both wounded at the Battle of Brandywine and convalesced after that battle and formed a 5-decade friendship, going all the way into 1824, when Lafayette came back and toured the colony, or not the colonies, the former colonies, the current states. Francisco was appointed his guide throughout Virginia, and they were extremely close friends. But in any case, in 1781, after the war, they were going to church. This beautiful young girl tripped on the stairs, and Francisco caught her. Lafayette noticed that the two could not take their eyes off each other. Lafayette said, "You will marry that woman, and when you do, you must name a child for me." To which Francisco said, unless she doth protest. But her father would not allow him to marry her because he was uneducated. So he signed on with a local school teacher and attended classes with small children. Think about the image. He's 6'6", 280 pounds, grizzled war veteran, sitting in class with a bunch of kids, some of which are 5 or 6 years old. Now, he was able to become proficient enough to read the classics in less than 3 years. And really, this is how we know what we know about him, because this then enabled him to apply for pensions from the Virginia government and the federal government, for which he had to do stories of his battlefield exploits, and he had to get witnesses to attest to it. Now, he was a fixture in the Commonwealth, marrying into Virginia society 3 times. He owned several parcels of land in an effort to become a Virginia planter, and he was sought out for multiple meetings by then Secretary of State Henry Clay and was received into the home of Chief Justice John Marshall in Richmond. And as I said before, in his final years, he was sergeant at arms for the Virginia legislature up until his death in January of 1831.
18: Well, in fact, Admiral, let me ask you about this, because I'm sure you cover it in George Washington's One-Man Army, The Life, Legend, and Battles of Peter Francisco. But for Virginia society, I mean, today we have prejudices in society, but back then, how would you describe the unusual nature of a man with his background, even with his war record and all, but having to learn how to read, but then marrying into Virginia society 3 different times, fathering 6 kids, and ending up as the sergeant at arms for the legislature and the Commonwealth of Virginia? That had to be extraordinarily unusual.
19: It was extraordinary. He had a Mediterranean look to him. The reports from when he was a child was that he was large for his age, had dark hair, olive skin, and brown eyes. So he didn't look like the normal Northern European immigrant to America. Still, he was incredibly intelligent. He was incredibly driven, and he was big and strong. And he was quite handy with the ladies. He was very elegant. He was very charming. His second wife, was a delightful woman, and her name was Catherine Fauntleroy Brooke, and she was from the coastal area on the Chesapeake Bay. And she was from such a family that before the war, she was presented to the court of King George III. So we are talking about a very high society that Peter Francisco achieved in meeting and marrying these women. He raised great families. He became, as I said, he became a voracious reader. They were the power couple, his second wife, they were the power couple in Virginia for the years that they were married from 1794 to 1821. So it really is a remarkable story. It goes far beyond rags to riches.
18: I'm talking to retired Navy Rear Admiral John Palmer, the author most recently of George Washington's One Man Army, The Life, Legend, and Battles of Peter Francisco. Now, you mentioned in the book that he was sought out for meetings by the Secretary of State and received into the home of the Chief Justice of the Supreme Court. How did that come about?
19: Well, Henry Clay was actually from the area of Virginia where the Winstons were from, which is Hanover County, Virginia, specifically Ashland. And so he was, when he was Secretary of State, he often went to Central Virginia to catch up with old friends. He had heard of Peter Francisco and asked for a meeting. So the first time they met was, I think, at a restaurant or a tavern. And then they decided to meet again. And Henry Clay, at this point, I think it was in 1828, met at the Francisco home. And Henry Clay asked him if he had ever met his match. And that's where Peter Francisco talked to him about the big Kentuckian who had visited his farm. And it was interesting to Henry Clay because Henry Clay had moved from Central Virginia to Central Kentucky. And in fact, he had been a congressman. He had been a senator in Kentucky. So it was a great story. He was received into the Chief Justice Marshall's house in Virginia in the company of Lafayette during Lafayette's return tour in 1824. Now, what a lot of people don't know about Justice Marshall is he was himself a great patriot and veteran of Trenton and several other battles. As a matter of fact, he started his law training by attending seminars on leave during the war, and that's how he became an attorney. But the interesting thing about this book is you learn as much about the battles and the luminaries that Peter Francisco knew as you do about Peter Francisco himself. So you learn a great deal about 10 battles. You learn a lot about George Washington, Patrick Henry, Nathaniel Greene, Marquis de Lafayette, the Baron von Steuben, General Morgan, Mad Anthony Wayne, Light Horse Harry Lee, Colonel William Washington as well. And all these are luminaries of the time that everybody knew. And it's a great book for people to get reintroduced to the Revolution and to Peter Francisco specifically, because in his time, he was as well known to the newly independent 13 states as Audie Murphy in World War II or Sergeant Alvin York in World War I. We've just forgotten about him.
18: The book is called George Washington's One-Man Army, The Life, Legend, and Battles of Peter Francisco. Its author is retired Navy Rear Admiral John Palmer. Admiral Palmer, it's such a pleasure to have you on the program. Thank you so much. I very much appreciate the time.
19: Lars, the pleasure has been all mine. I'd be happy to discuss at any time. Thank you so much for your time.
18: And thank you for your time as well. We'll be back in just a moment. I'll get to your phone calls and emails at 866-HEY-LARS. 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
1: I'm Sue Guzman, Fox News. White House announcing it has postponed sending Vice President J.D. Vance to Switzerland for talks with Iran negotiators. The White House blaming logistical issues for the move. And it comes as the Trump administration is defending the agreement to end the conflict with Iran and as oil prices are falling.
2: President Donald Trump said that if he kept bombing, it could have been a catastrophe for the global economy, and he didn't want that to happen. Oil prices are dropping with this announcement of the memorandum of understanding here. The higher oil prices last May actually had a situation where inflation was rising faster than wages, and that is the first time that has happened in the past 3 years. Now, the latest Fox News polling, it shows that 40% of registered voters feel optimistic about the economy, while 59% feel pessimistic. Over the past 12 months, that optimism has been falling. The pessimism has been rising. Now, Vice President J.D. Vance believes the administration now has a really good deal.
1: Fox's Edward Lawrence. AAA reports the average cost for a gallon of regular unleaded gasoline has fallen below the $4 mark. Investigators say the ringleader of a planned plot targeting Sunday's UFC event at the White House came into the U.S. illegally.
3: Abraham Alvarez was identified in federal documents as the alleged ringleader of a plot to carry out a mass casualty event at the UFC White House event on June 14th. DHS says he's an illegal immigrant from Mexico who overstayed his visa. Alvarez, who came to the United States as a child, was granted deportation relief by the Obama administration in 2014 through the DACA program. Federal investigators claim Alvarez was responsible for planning, organizing, and directing the plan to use drones equipped with explosives to force an evacuation. And in the ensuing chaos, a team of snipers was allegedly set to open fire on the crowds. Alvarez was arrested by the FBI in Omaha, Nebraska on the day of the fight. Gianna Gelosi, Fox News.
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9: Showers and thunderstorms this evening for parts of our listening area. Otherwise, skies are partly cloudy and we'll see a low near 49. Winds northwest, 5 to 10, becoming light and variable. Friday, showers likely with maybe a few thunderstorms. Otherwise, mostly sunny skies. Highs are going to be in the mid to low 70s. And this weekend, expect sunshine and highs in the mid to low 70s. From the Flag Skywatch Weather Center, I am meteorologist Leah Jones.
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12: Welcome back to the Lars Larson Show. It's a pleasure to be with you, and I have an apology to offer to our friend Dr. Henry Miller, a medical doctor, molecular biologist, currently at the Science Literacy Project, founding director, way back when, of the FDA's Office of Biotechnology. Dr. Miller, sorry about the phone problems, but the engineers are working the bugs out of the system right now. How are you?
13: I'm good, and no problem, Lars. These days, Glitch is my middle name.
12: Yeah. Well, I got to tell you something. I love technology, but it all has to work very, very well. Let me go back to the thing that I mentioned to my audience earlier this hour. The Supreme Court said in, what was it, 1905, so 120 years ago, that the government can mandate vaccines during a pandemic. Should that power still exist today, or is forced vaccination a bridge too far? I think I know your point of view on this, but I want you to tell my audience.
13: Yeah, I do think that both ethically and legally it still holds. And I don't know if you talked about that 1905 case. It was Jacobson versus Massachusetts, and a fellow named Henning Jacobson decided that he wasn't going to take the smallpox vaccination. And in spite of the requirement by Massachusetts, and the Supreme Court found against him. And in that case, Justice Harlan wrote that the Constitution does not provide, quote, an absolute right in each person to be at all times and to all circumstances wholly freed from restraint, unquote. Yeah. So, you know, there we are. And there have been subsequent cases that in which Jacobson was upheld. So in 1949, Justice Robert Jackson wrote in a case that the Constitution is not a suicide pact, quote unquote.
12: True.
13: So there are certain situations in which the government can coerce behavior, negative or positive.
12: Should we go, but are you worried about going down a slippery slope, especially in this day and age of technology, because a lot has changed since 1905? So under what circumstances, since the Constitution guarantees no man or woman's life, liberty, or property may be taken without just compensation and due process, and yet in this case, the due process is a doctor says you have to do it, so you have to do it. Do you get any more due process than that?
13: Yeah, you do. Because in virtually every state, there's compulsory vaccination for kids to attend public school, and that's a state law.
12: But so, isn't that a transactional? But Dr. Miller, let me make the differentiation. If I say I want to drive a car, I have the liberty to drive a car. Well, you have to have a state license. Okay, I'll get a state license because there's a transaction. If I want to drive my car on the public roads, if I want to drive only on private property, I don't need a license at all. But if I want to drive on the public roads, I get that. So there's a transaction that goes on there where you can say, okay, then I won't send my kids to public school. I'll homeschool them or I'll educate them in some other way. Then you're freed from that. But in this case, much like Obamacare was forced on Americans without their consent, much like the pandemic at least threatened to force people to take the jab, whether they wanted to or not, Biden came very close to being able to force most Americans to take it through OSHA laws, of all things. But that was thrown back by the courts. Do we afford somebody liberty if we're saying it doesn't matter whether there's a transaction involved or not? I want to fly an airplane, get a government license. I want to drive a car, get a government license. in this case, it's if you draw a breath, you must do this. Is that taking too much liberty from people?
13: Well, I don't think it is. You know, there is the concept of the public good, and the contract, the societal contract that we have with government, or that government has with us to protect us. Let me give you an interesting historical example that still has currency. You'll recall that when vaccination against COVID was required at the height of the pandemic, everyone in the military had to be vaccinated, and there was some pushback against that.
12: And in fact, in the long run, didn't the courts decide that that was not appropriate?
13: No, actually they didn't. But here's the historical example that I think is useful. In World War One, coincided with the really awful, horrendously lethal Spanish flu pandemic.
12: Yep.
13: And during that war, the U.S. combat deaths were 53,000, and the Spanish flu deaths were 63,000. Now, we didn't have a flu vaccine then, but if we had, wouldn't it have been both sensible and humane and responsible to have required everyone to have had that vaccine? And the analogy is that the compulsory vaccination and also compulsory mask wearing to some degree saved incredible numbers of lives in the U.S. and elsewhere during the COVID pandemic.
12: By the way, I had to double check you, Doc, and there's some truth to what you said, but not entirely, because what happened was they made the mandate for the military, and then the Congress rescinded that in 2023. That's not during Trump. That's during Biden, and they've rescinded the mandate. So then the Supreme Court said, well, we don't need to rule on it then because it's moot, because it's already been rescinded by the Congress. But before they lifted the mandate, before Congress said, no, we're not going to make this mandatory, the Supreme Court gave the DOD a partial victory, allowing the Navy to consider the vaccination status of Navy SEALs for deployments, even if they had religious objections. So they gave them that. But the Congress even acted to say, no, we're not going to make this mandatory for people in the military.
13: Well, it wouldn't be the first time that Congress did something that was unwise.
12: Well, almost every day, frankly.
13: But again, I think my analogy to World War One still holds. It would have been terribly irresponsible, malpractice, malfeasance by the government had they refused to vaccinate soldiers if the vaccine had been available.
12: But even there, wasn't there a bit of a transaction? I mean, you don't have to go into the U.S. military. And frankly, people in the military under the UCM, the Uniform Code of Military Justice, forgive or give up a number of their constitutional rights in exchange for being able to serve. So you go into service, you take the oath, you become a member of the military. A lot of your First Amendment rights go away, and others as well. So that's, again, a transaction, like the one that says if you want your kids to go to government-run schools and fail, then you have to have them vaccinated. But if you don't want to get them in government-run schools, then you don't have to take it. This is one where we're talking about, does the government have the ability to force all of us to take a vaccination, whether we want to or not?
13: Well, that was settled in Jacobson versus Massachusetts. The Supreme Court said yes. And that principle has prevailed.
12: I wonder, though, whether the Supreme Court, given that that was more than 100 years ago and technology has changed a lot, would they make the same decision today?
13: I believe they would. And I think Justice Jackson in that 1949 case cited Jacobson. So it's not 120 years ago. About
12: 75 years ago. Dr. Henry Miller. Doctor, it's a pleasure as always to have you on the program, even when we disagree. You're listening to The Lars Larson Show.

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7: Welcome back to the Lars Larson Show. This is kind of a stunning statistic, and I only became aware of it because of Juliana Freeman, who is a freelance writer for the Daily Caller, the American Spectator, and the Federalist. Gen Z men want kids more than women do. And I'll say that again because it kind of belies most of the stereotypes. I mean, little boys dream of growing up to be astronauts or working in construction or being a police officer or a cowboy or whatever. And little girls love to play house and have babies. I've got some granddaughters and they're constantly saying, this is my baby, you know, and they'll talk about that. They're 6 and 10, by the way. Juliana, welcome to the program. And I really appreciate you coming on because this one kind of took me aback when I read the piece you wrote at The Federalist.
8: Hi, Lars. Thanks for having me.
7: So tell me this. Gen Z, you write, is not afraid of the future. We are afraid of being the ones to create it. What does that mean?
8: Well, what it means is essentially that Gen Z has been raised with safety in mind. So basically, that was a result of the fact that our parents raised us in the shadow of 9/11, among many school shootings, economic collapse. So our parents prioritized protecting their children, which was absolutely understandable. But the truth is, overprotection weakens agency. And when you have a bunch of young adults who feel as though they can't actively choose the direction of their lives and of civilization at large, you'll very clearly have a bunch of young people who grapple with whether they actually want to procreate and create more life to continue that civilization. So my article, it responds to an article I saw in Vox called Generation Dad, and that headline really focused on the fact that young men still want children, and it referenced the statistic that you discussed earlier. But the deeper story is that Gen Z is not sure that we're capable of building a life strong enough to support children. And that's a big problem because a civilization that cannot convince its young people to create life will eventually lose the will to

0: sustain itself.
1: Wow. I mean, that's quite an indictment because, Julie, I mean, for a lot of us, I don't have any biological kids, but I have stepkids, I have grandkids, and for me, children are a certainty. They are something that has to happen, and they're a joy. But they also bring some uncertainty because it makes life unpredictable. It means that you've got to be a lot more stable. You can't just say, well, I can pull up roots anytime I want. I can move to a different state or a different country. I can take a different job. You have to have some stability that will allow you to do everything that's necessary for those children because they could become your number one priority. And what you're saying is Gen Z is saying, nah, I'm not sure we want to do that. And it's not necessarily out of selfishness, is it?
0: No, it's not. And it's really not just about money, like many news outlets will try to say. I mean, we tend to treat falling birth rates as an economic spreadsheet problem. And while childcare, housing, and debt are real pressures that come with raising a family, the fertility decline reflects something deeper, which is a crisis of self-belief. Gen Z is the most therapy-literate generation in recent history, and we're also one of the most anxious generations in history. The truth is that suicide is one of the leading causes of death among teens and young adults. So a generation unsure of whether life is worth living will obviously hesitate to create new life as they grapple with the value of their own lives.
1: Yeah, if you're not sure that your own life is worth living, which is a tremendously awful thought to think, then you wouldn't necessarily want to create new life, because if your life isn't worth living, then passing that on to another generation is not something you want to do.
0: Yeah, I mean, historically, suffering had continuity, and that could be found in, obviously, children, as we are talking about, legacy, which children could be that legacy as you continue your bloodline, in faith and in family. But today, discomfort is numbed instantly through technology. I mean, we stream, we scroll, Gen Z's into gaming, pornography, drugs, and alcohol. And pain used to point to somewhere. It used to give us a sense of purpose. And humans found meaning through suffering and feeling as though life was worth living. It was easier to feel as though life was worth living when the lows of life made the highs look brighter. But now our culture tries to manage pain away, and we're paralyzed by pleasure. So when life is episodic and screen-based, i.e. social media and everything that Gen Z is addicted to, then long-term commitments like having kids or maintaining a marriage feel completely irrational. Marriage and children demand sustained sacrifice, not episodic dopamine hits. And this is unfamiliar to young people raised in a culture that prioritizes the feeling of safety over a risk. So when discomfort has an escape hatch, sacrifice starts to feel unreasonable.
1: I'm talking to Juliana Freeman, who's a freelance writer. You see what she writes in the Daily Caller, the American Spectator, and the Federalist, among other places. You wrote something else that caught my eye. Modern culture tells young women that femininity is a liability, that fertility and emotional depth and motherhood are obstacles to empowerment. I mean, I would think that bearing a child would be the greatest kind of empowerment you could ever do, far more than coming up with a new ad campaign or even writing a new piece of computer code, wouldn't it?
0: It absolutely would be. But the culture demands that women exercise their quote-unquote equality by entering the workforce. And choice is important, but the way American girls are raised encourages them to become academic weapons in grade school. It engineers most young women to lean socially left-wing in college, and then it spits them out into a workforce that nurtures the girl boss archetype. Now, some girls know they will be shamed for choosing motherhood over career, so many hold it off or decide that they don't want it. But the reality is that women have a biological clock ticking. That is, unless technology disrupts this truth, as we're seeing some fertility advancements. But meanwhile, men, both biologically and biblically, are designed to be the family provider, but they become displaced when women are elevated and expected to behave in a masculine way. So men can still work, but because the culture has changed, it's harder for them to obtain those high-paying white-collar jobs because those jobs are so focused on placing women simply based on their gender rather than their ability into those rewarding roles. So women in many households become the breadwinner, and then you have older generations that are still in the workforce for the sake of survival. So it's very hard for Gen Z to get their foot in the door because so many older people are holding on to their jobs, as they rightfully should be, to survive in the current climate that we live in America. So inherently, men and women are being told to act against their intrinsic instincts and desires to get together and have children in the way that nature intended.
1: Absolutely right. That is Juliana Freeman. You got to read what she writes. She writes for the Daily Caller, the American Spectator.
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7: The VP stays home. I'm Chris DeMeo, Fox News. A White House spokesperson announcing that Vice President Vance will no longer be traveling to Switzerland to begin peace talks with Iran on Friday. Fox's Alex Hogan has more.
8: U.S. Central Command announced that the U.S. military has formally lifted the blockade on all traffic entering and exiting Iranian ports. With military presence still in the region, the administration once again is warning that it will resume military action if Iran violates the agreement. Under the memorandum, Iran has committed to inspections, ending uranium enrichment, and eliminating the already enriched stockpiles. The U.S. and regional partners will develop a plan with at least $300 billion for the reconstruction and economic developments of Iran. Back home, there's been sharp criticism of this agreement, while the administration claims that it has the upper hand.
7: The U.S. lifted its blockade of Iran, and oil tankers are now moving through the Strait of Hormuz. Ukraine targeting Russia's capital city in its largest drone strike since the start of that war.
9: The drone barrage torching the city's main oil refinery for the second time in a week. This all, by the way, happening just 10 miles from the Kremlin. Those strikes disrupting commercial flights across Moscow overnight. And while Russia claims it shot down more than 500 drones overnight, nearly 200 over Moscow alone, four airports going dark in the process, 17 reported injuries, including a pair of kids, as debris rained down on apartment buildings, a mall, a fitness center, a large tank cover flying hundreds of feet in the air after being struck again by one of those incredible drones. Vladimir Putin, for his part, was about 430 miles away in Kazan, hosting the Association of Southeast Asian Nations Conference.
7: That's Fox's Kevin Cork in Washington. Ukrainian President Volodymyr Zelensky warns Moscow will burn if President Putin continues the war. 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
7: President Trump awards the Medal of Honor to three military service members at the White House on Thursday.
12: First Marine Corps Colonel John Ripley was awarded the nation's highest military decoration posthumously for his acts of valor in Vietnam. Tom Ripley accepted the medal on his father's behalf, also honored at the White House Army Major Nicholas Dockery and Marine Corps Major James Capers, who led his ambushed unit to safety in Vietnam. Capers is a familiar face to the Fox family. He was previously honored at the Salute the Service Award at the Fox Nation Patriot Awards.
7: That's Fox's Chanley Painter. The South and the Gulf Coast feeling the impact of Tropical Storm Arthur. Fox Weather's Brandi Campbell is in Picayune, Mississippi.
13: Mississippi and Louisiana dealt with heavy rain, flash flooding, and preliminarily confirmed tornadoes on Thursday. It's one of three towns between the states put under flash flood emergencies as water took over. Also in Picayune is where the National Weather Service said Anchor Lake Dam had the potential for failure. It prompted leaders to ask residents to evacuate Thursday evening. Meanwhile, the heaviest rain has exited the area. The next major concern is rising river levels. Several of them in the region are forecasted to crest in moderate and major flood stages in the coming days. In Picayune, Mississippi, Brandi Campbell, Fox Weather.
7: The celebrations continue for the NBA champion New York Knicks. Alicia Keys and others performed during the Knicks ticker tape parade in Lower Manhattan on Thursday. Guard Jalen Brunson answered his critics by not answering his critics.
14: There's a lot of people that have a lot of negative stuff to say. There's a lot of people who have a lot of opinions. But when you prove them wrong, you really don't have to, you don't have to say to them.
7: The Knicks won their first championship in 53 years. I'm Chris DeMeo. This is Fox News.
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16: 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Showers and thunderstorms this evening for parts of our listening area. Otherwise, skies are partly cloudy and we'll see a low near 49. Winds northwest, 5 to 10, becoming light and variable. Friday, showers likely with maybe a few thunderstorms. Otherwise, mostly sunny skies. Highs are going to be in the mid to low 70s. And this weekend, expect sunshine and highs in the mid to low 70s. From the Flag Skywatch Weather Center, I am meteorologist Leah Jones.
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18: Welcome back to the Lars Larson Show. 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I want to jump to calls right away. 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And if you're a naysayer, we put you right to the head of the list at 866-439-5277. 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I put eyes on every single one of those emails. 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And today's question, should kidnappers face the death penalty if their victim dies? I'm talking specifically and most recently about the apparent kidnapping of Nancy Guthrie, the mother of Savannah Guthrie that you know from television. Should her kidnappers face the death penalty if Nancy Guthrie dies? I would answer that one yes, and for every other kidnapping victim as well. Today's poll on X is brought to you by AMAC, the Association of Mature American Citizens. I've been a member for more than a decade. You should join as well. And if you're a member of AARP, run away. Just go to amac.us or call 888-262-2006. AMAC is better. Better for you and better for America. Let's start with Becky. Becky, welcome to the program. You heard us talking about the latest millions of documents released on Jeffrey Epstein. What's on your mind today?
19: So I know I'm going to get a ton of hateful comments, but I honestly really don't care at this point. I'm so tired of hearing these victims standing up. Oh, you know, we need you to acknowledge us. You know what? I was their age once. I'm 54 now. And I used to be 14, 15, 16, 17. And you know what? You get the chance for somebody to take you out and party and pay for everything. You're going. Okay. It doesn't
18: but
19: matter if
18: children.
19: You have to lie to your parents.
18: Becky, they're children.
19: Okay. Listen to my point though.
18: Okay.
19: They chose when Ghislaine told them that you're perfect for Jeffrey and his friends, that they're not dumb, okay? I wasn't dumb when I was that age. I knew what was up, and they knew what was up. And
18: but
19: they
18: you were
19: went to this
18: but
19: place.
18: But when you say they chose, Becky, the one thing I want to distinguish, can we agree there's a reason that we say the age of majority is 18? Under the age of 18, we don't trust you to make any good choices at all. You're not allowed to sign a contract that you sign under 18 is not legally enforceable. You can't decide to smoke cigarettes. You can't vote. You can't drive. Well, you can drive a car at 16 if you've gone through all the rigmarole. But for the most part, we don't let you make any decisions that are serious decisions when you're under the age of 18 because you're a child, right?
19: I understand all of that. I do. I totally do. What my point is that these girls were old enough to know that they were going to be with him and his friends who are all way older than them, and they were going to be partying. And by her telling them, oh, you're perfect for Jeffrey and his friends, okay, that makes me know that they're old enough to have a choice. They can be scared and be like, oh, that doesn't sound like, you know, a good time, or that doesn't sound safe. I'm going to be with older men. Or they can be like, oh, fun, let's go party. I was once their age, and I would have chose, oh, fun, let's go party.
18: Okay,
19: not
18: but Becky,
19: exactly
18: Becky, there's a reason.
19: I was going to be taken advantage
18: Becky,
19: of.
18: Becky, I heard your argument, but there's a reason that we tell children they can't make those choices. And there's a reason that we don't want to give adults the opportunity to go and get and encourage kids to make really bad choices because you're encouraging children to do it. You don't.
19: No, I'm not encouraging children. Listen, I'm a victim.
18: Weren't they children?
19: I'll tell you the difference. They were young, close to adulthood.
18: And when Hold I was on, 14 and 15, 15 and 16 is close to adulthood?
19: No, you know what I'm talking about. Like, as far as you're in high school, everybody knows what's going on. Everybody knows who the ones are that are easy. Ghislaine picked the girls that she knew would go and do this. That's why she picked them.
18: So it's all the fault. So these girls that were raped, by Jeffrey Epstein and his friends.
19: They weren't raped. They were to blame. That's the thing. That's the thing. Listen, a victim to me, in my eyes, is somebody that doesn't have a choice to go in the airplane and fly away and lie to my parents about
18: where
19: I'm at.
18: We don't let children make those choices, do we?
19: No, we don't. But a victim, a true victim, is somebody that doesn't have that choice. They don't have somebody in their ear saying,
18: "So
19: oh,
18: only if the person, only if the adult uses."
19: Can I finish, please?
18: No, you can't. Please. If you're saying that only if an adult uses physical force or the threat of violence is it truly a rape. It's not a rape if the adult talks a child into doing it.
19: I never said physical threat or physical force or threat of violence once.
18: Then what is a real rape? If you're saying these girls weren't raped, they agreed to do it, and I say, but they were children.
19: A victim is somebody that has no choice in the matter. They didn't get offered an opportunity to go and do this. A victim is somebody that didn't have a choice, okay?
18: Well, that's why I mentioned the physical force or threat of violence.
19: They had an adult that was taking advantage of them, and they didn't have a choice. Okay? These girls had a choice to lie to their parents and go to the island or wherever they went. And if their parents agreed to let them go and be around older men, then maybe their parents should be charged.
18: And in that case, I think that as children, parents are charged for putting kids into dangerous situations. There are times where
19: kids are sneaky. And when they're sneaky and they want to do something, they're going to find a way to do it.
18: So the victims of Jeffrey Epstein are in fact they are the ones who caused this to happen.
19: I didn't say they caused it. I said they went along with it.
18: Well, you said they agreed to do it. So you're saying if you agreed to be sexually molested by an adult, then there's no crime?
19: Oh, I didn't say there wasn't a crime, but I said that they obviously knew the situation they were getting themselves into.
18: Becky, look, you and I both agree that when you're 14 years old, the reason our society says you don't get to make those decisions is because when you agree to things, when you're immature, you don't make good decisions. Now, there are obviously adults who make bad decisions as well.
19: Trust me, they knew what time it was.
18: But we had to draw a line somewhere, didn't we, and say we won't let kids make bad decisions. They're not allowed to make those decisions. Right?
19: I usually agree with you on 100% of everything. You're my man. I agree with everything you say.
18: Thank you for that.
19: I do not. I do not, because I feel like they knew what was going to happen. They were having fun, la, la, la, la, drinking, having fun, splashing in the pools, having fun. They knew what was going to happen. She already told them you'd be perfect for Jeffrey and
18: his
19: friend.
18: Now, I don't know enough, because they never pursued that line of questioning, as to whether those girls truly knew the implications of you'd be perfect. I think all of us can imagine it when we hear some guy say, oh, she's 16 years old and she's perfect. She may take that as a compliment, not understanding the implications of what it means when a pervy adult says that.
19: I was way smarter than you're giving any of these girls credit for.
18: I'm not saying they're not smart. I'm just saying they are by law, and I think by the moral code of our society, if we still have one, you say, no, you may be smart, but you're not mature enough to make those decisions. But Becky, you've been a great naysayer, and this is what I like. I like great naysayers. I don't have to agree with Becky to give her credit for being a great naysayer. Back in just a moment. Glad to get your phone calls and your emails. We'll get to those calls up next.
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10: Welcome back to the Lars Larson Show. I sometimes find it useful to take a look at what's happening in Western Europe, because when I do, I worry that those same kind of crazy ideas are going to come to the United States of America. Consider this. Finland's Supreme Court is now deciding whether quoting the Bible, the most published book, and I think the most true book on earth, is a hate crime or not. Ryan Banger joins us now, who's here to talk about it. He's the Senior Vice President for Strategic Initiatives and Special Counsel to the President at the Alliance Defending Freedom. Ryan, welcome to the program.
12: Lars, thank you for having me on. It's a pleasure to be here.
10: I mean, there are an awful lot of people who came to our country because they wanted religious freedom. In fact, famously, that's how we kind of got started here before the United States became the United States, because they didn't like the freedoms that were available in Western Europe. And now we're seeing where this logic is. What is it exactly that Finland is considering in the Bible tweet case?
12: Well, Lars, this is a really important case, probably the most important freedom of speech case we've seen in Europe in some time. Päivi Räsänen is a very brave woman, longtime member of parliament in Finland. And in 2019, she was visited by the prosecutor's office because she had posted a tweet that had called out her church for sponsoring a pride event in Finland. And she simply pointed out in her tweet that the church's behaviors were inconsistent with scripture. And for that simple tweet, she endured 13 hours of police interrogation. The police turned her life upside down. They went all the way back in her history and found a 2004 pamphlet that she had published with the help of a bishop, Bishop Pujola, that talked about the same topic, as well as a radio interview that she did. And based on those three things, they decided to prosecute her under Finland's hate crimes statute.
10: How is it a hate crime to quote from a religious text?
12: Well, I think asking the question answers it. It's not.
10: Yeah.
12: But the way the statute is written, it provides that statements that would incite any kind of hatred or even insult toward a marginalized group could be considered a hate crime. And the prosecutor apparently thought that quoting scripture, clear scriptural precepts about church doctrine, somehow violated that statute. Now, the interesting thing here, Lars, is that Päivi has already been tried on this very allegation twice and was acquitted twice, once at the trial court level and again at the intermediate appellate court level. Both times, the courts found it wasn't their business to interpret scripture. And
10: well, thank God we have double jeopardy, right? Does Finland not recognize double jeopardy or what?
12: That's really a great question. And Finland is one of those few countries that does allow for prosecutors to appeal acquittals. And that's exactly what's happened here. And so that's how this case arrived on the doorstep of the Finnish Supreme Court, which agreed to hear the case. No new facts, no new allegations, just trying the exact same set of facts all over again for the third time.
10: I mean, doesn't this put the Bible in effect on trial as opposed to just Päivi?
12: Yes, precisely. And that's exactly what both previous courts, which acquitted Päivi, found, that they were being asked to put the Bible on trial. And that was not their role as civil courts of law. They were not there to interpret whether or not scripture was correct or not. And that's exactly right. This is the type of case that, quite frankly, would not and should not ever see the light of day here in the United States because of the robust protections we have for the First Amendment. But the problem here, Lars, I just want to say this.
10: Please.
12: Unless we are vigilant in resisting this type of move against scripture in Western Europe, this is the kind of thing that you could see across the Atlantic. And that's why we have to stand against this here and now.
10: Well, and see, I couldn't agree with you more. Look, my wife and I are in the book almost every single night when I'm done with work. And I think it's good. We're Protestant Christians. We have our beliefs. And I know other people have their beliefs. But if you started taking everything you could take out of any of the three major texts of three major religious publications on earth, the Quran, the Torah, and the Bible, I mean, you could find, I guess, hate crimes all over the place. I mean, because if they were to find her guilty and say you're to be punished for simply quoting from the Bible, or quoting from the Quran. I mean, I know certain parts of that book, but you're right. I worry about it coming here as well.
12: Right, and you're just pointing out the incredible importance of firmly and trenchantly defending religious freedom, because the mores and the temporary values of society shift back and forth constantly. But the First Amendment in the United States guarantees religious freedom and freedom of speech for the very important reason that it's counter-majoritarian. It prevents the whims of the majority from overriding the religious freedom of any small group or any large group. It's counter-majoritarian in its nature and effect. And that's why we have to defend these fundamental freedoms, which are not subject to a vote, which are not subject to being overridden by a legislature or a law like we have here in Finland, but are intrinsic in the very dignity of human beings.
10: I'm talking to Ryan Bangert, who's a special counsel to the president of the Alliance Defending Freedom. You got me curious about this because I've asked people before. People said, well, you think the United States is the best country on earth? And I said, it is, because we believe in God-given rights. I've always been curious, and you might know the history better than I do. Is there any other country on earth that says your rights come from, you know, being as a part of being created by your creator? These are God-given rights. They're not rights given to you by a government. I'm assuming that most of the countries on planet Earth, if the citizens have any rights at all, they're the kind of rights you get from government, which means the government can take them away. Am I close to right on that one?
12: Well, Lars, I think you are. But I will point this out, that many, many countries across the globe, looking at our Declaration of Independence and our Constitution, have attempted to enshrine some form of basic fundamental rights to freedom of speech and freedom of religion, but oftentimes those are paper tigers. And that's because the people are not, that the governments refuse to recognize them, and the systems of government in those countries refuse to enforce them. They're simply paper tigers. We have a long and robust and rich tradition in the United States, both in our courts and our legislatures, as well as in our culture and society at large, of protecting these fundamental values.
10: I guess
12: we are very fortunate to have that.
10: Yeah, the thing I was leading up to is we constantly have people asking, we ought to have a constitutional amendment to change this or change that. Are there any peoples on this planet who are saying we ought to have some of those same rights that they have in the United States and try to get those changes made? But as you just explained, it sounds like either they don't make the effort, or if they make the effort, they understand and the government can immediately override them.
12: Yes, that's right. I mean, we are very fortunate to have the form of government we have, which includes robust checks and balances. I mean, our framers were very wise in many ways, but one of the most important ways was they recognized human nature, which is human nature, once it possesses power, always wants to expand that power exponentially as far as it can go. And so our framers set up a system of checks and balances here in the United States, including fundamental constitutional rights that can't be overridden by the will of a simple majority. And we have a very rich tradition of that here in the United States. European nations, to be honest, don't have that same tradition. And we're seeing that play out in Finland, but not only in Finland. We're seeing in the UK, we've seen several prosecutions for what I would call thought crimes.
10: Yep.
12: A number of clients of ADF who were prosecuted by Crown Prosecutor for simply standing on sidewalks and praying in their mind, not audibly, but praying in their mind, within a couple football field lengths of abortion clinics.
10: Exactly, and we've talked about
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10: Ryan Bangert,

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1: The VP stays home. I'm Chris DeMeo, Fox News. A White House spokesperson announcing that Vice President Vance will no longer be traveling to Switzerland to begin peace talks with Iran on Friday. Fox's Alex Hogan has more.
2: U.S. Central Command announced that the U.S. military has formally lifted the blockade on all traffic entering and exiting Iranian ports. With military presence still in the region, the administration once again is warning that it will resume military action if Iran violates the agreement. Under the memorandum, Iran has committed to inspections, ending uranium enrichment, and eliminating the already enriched stockpiles. The U.S. and regional partners will develop a plan with at least $300 billion for the reconstruction and economic developments of Iran. Back home, there's been sharp criticism of this agreement, while the administration claims that it has the upper hand.
1: The U.S. lifted its blockade of Iran, and oil tankers are now moving through the Strait of Hormuz. Ukraine targeting Russia's capital city in its largest drone strike since the start of that war.
3: The drone barrage torching the city's main oil refinery for the second time in a week. This all, by the way, happening just 10 miles from the Kremlin. Those strikes disrupting commercial flights across Moscow overnight. And while Russia claims it shot down more than 500 drones overnight, nearly 200 over Moscow alone, four airports going dark in the process, 17 reported injuries, including a pair of kids, as debris rained down on apartment buildings, a mall, a fitness center, a large tank cover flying hundreds of feet in the air after being struck again by one of those incredible drones. Vladimir Putin, for his part, was about 430 miles away in Kazan, hosting the Association of Southeast Asian Nations Conference.
1: That's Fox's Kevin Cork in Washington. Ukrainian President Volodymyr Zelensky warns Moscow will burn if President Putin continues the war. 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
12: Showers and thunderstorms this evening for parts of our listening area. Otherwise, skies are partly cloudy and we'll see a low near 49. Winds northwest, 5 to 10, becoming light and variable. Friday, showers likely with maybe a few thunderstorms. Otherwise, mostly sunny skies. Highs are going to be in the mid to low 70s. And this weekend, expect sunshine and highs in the mid to low 70s. From the Flag Skywatch Weather Center, I am meteorologist Leah Jones.
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13: Welcome back to the Lars Larson Show. It's a pleasure to be with you, and I'm glad to get to your phone calls and emails in a moment. It's a real pleasure to welcome back to the program Dr. Michael Guillen, who is former science editor for ABC News and currently right in the final stages of producing a movie based on his latest best-selling book called Believing is Seeing. You didn't come to writing these books like Believing is Seeing as a believer in Jesus Christ and the Bible, or did you? I want to make sure that I understand correctly where you came from and where you come to.
14: Well, no, far from it, actually. Since the second grade, Lars, I have very clear recollections of just being madly in love with science. So I was, for all intents and purposes, an atheist. And when I say that, I don't ever recall being a hostile atheist. Like, you know, there are various denominations of atheism. I've talked about that in my books. I was just kind of a person who was totally in love with science. Science was my God. So, you know, the God of the Bible was just not on my radar. And so that's how I was all the way through grad school at Cornell. So I went from East LA, where I was born, to UCLA. I got degrees in physics and math, and then I went on to Cornell, got a PhD in physics, math, and astronomy, then ended up at Harvard, where I taught physics for about 8 years or so. So during the time that through high school and college and part of grad school, I was an atheist for all intents and purposes.
13: Well, and the funny thing is, I know what you mean by the hostile atheist, because occasionally they call the show. And I say, well, if you don't actually believe in God, why does it bother you that I do? But I'm a believer, and I, you know, Jesus Christ is my Lord and Savior. But I wanted to make sure my audience knew where you were coming from. And let me take a side trip just for a moment, because I want you to entertain me on this, or just enlighten me on this. For the longest time, probably several decades, I've heard the theory that effectively you can't work in science anywhere on earth, and especially in the United States, if you're a believer in God. And that most scientists understand, even if they came to science as believers, they end up leaving that belief behind by the rest of the, if you will, industry to drop those beliefs. Is that a fair appraisal of what happens?
14: For me, I was like just the opposite. So, you know, remember the old advertisements about the Uncola for 7-Up?
13: Oh, yeah. Yep.
14: I was like the Uncola, because I went into science totally disbelieving, and it was science that actually changed my mind.
13: Wow.
14: And pointed really to the existence of God. So, yeah, you know, there are a lot of people who do go to college. When I speak all over the world, you know, I have a lot of parents who come up to me and say, oh, my God, Johnny or Jane, you know, we took them to Sunday school every Sunday. Then they went to college, and yikes, they became like these Marxist atheists, and, you know, they're frantic, and they want me to talk to them. And so, in other words, when I was in grad school, here I am, this young 20-something atheist, right? Then I started asking some pretty deep questions. I've always been a curious person, kind of an irritatingly curious person, right? It drove my teachers crazy. When I started asking these deep questions in about the second year of my grad studies at Cornell, I was studying to be a high-energy experimental physicist. I realized very quickly that the answers that science was providing with me, which it was providing me or offering me, it just didn't ring true. And I had to remain intellectually honest. And so that's when I kind of left the scientific plantation. But I remember my astronomy professor, Carl Sagan, when he was being interviewed, he would often speak about the Vedas. I had no idea, Lars, what the Vedas were. And this was before Google. And I discovered that the Vedas are the sacred literature of the Hindu religion. So I thought, hey, if it's good enough for Carl, it's good enough for me. And that's how I began my spiritual journey. And it wasn't until many, many, many years later, through many twists and turns, that I finally was kind of strong-armed into reading the Bible. I didn't want to, because I felt like Christians were hostile to science. That was my impression. And so why would I want to learn about Christianity? And also because I had kind of grown up in East L.A. In a Christian environment, Spanish-speaking, so I had no idea what they were talking about most of the time. You know, the strong-arming was done by a very pretty girl, a sorority girl, Kappa Kappa Gamma. Her name is Laurel. And I tell the whole story in Believing the Scene. I won't go into it, but it's really a charming story. And it's proof that fact is more amazing than fiction. It really changed my life when she challenged me to read the Bible.
13: I'm talking to Dr. Michael Guillen, who is the former science editor at ABC News, the author most recently of the big bestseller, Believing and Seeing, soon to be a movie. I know we're going to have to take a break here in a second, but I want to ask you something. As a Christian, I've always loved science too, but I've always thought that science provided a lot of proof that the beliefs of Christians are actually very well founded. Am I being too simplistic to say it that way?
14: I know what you're saying, Lars. I don't like the word proof. I come down hard on people who use the word proof. As it turns out, whether you're
13: evidence?
14: Talking in mathematics or you're talking
13: about,
14: in science.
13: How about evidence that something would be right?
14: Yeah, exactly. Absolutely. I mean, that's really what convinced me to become a Christian. It's because when I looked at the scientific evidence, especially in modern science, you're talking about the theories of relativity, quantum theory, and all the rest of it. When you look at that, oh my gosh, I mean, it's just like a no-brainer. All the things that we are discovering about the universe from the smallest level to the largest astronomical level is completely consistent with the worldview painted for us in the Bible. And I mean, I wrote a book called Amazing Truths, How Science and the Bible Agree, before I wrote Believing the Scene. It was part of my journey towards really the point where I'm at now, which is like I'm like, well, 99.999%, right, as certain as I can be, that the Bible's worldview is completely consistent with the scientific worldview. And I know that's going to astonish people, because they're going to start thinking about, what if the Bible says here and the science says here? Well, you know, when you go past that kind of superficiality that I often hear from people who try to nitpick things and so forth, well, when you look at, take a deep dive, as I have over the last, you know, several decades, this has been a long time coming, Lars, then you discover what I just said is absolutely true, that the modern scientific worldview is completely consistent with the biblical worldview. That's pretty amazing.
13: I think it is. Dr. Michael Guillen is my guest. We'll be back in just a moment, and then we'll get to your phone calls and emails at 866-HEY-LARS. Hey, have you ever heard of the term micro-tired? It's that feeling that sometimes hits us when things slow down and your brain says, time to take a nap. But of course, you don't have time for a nap. 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You have to check your sleep quality. 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
8: Welcome back to The Lars Larson Show. It's a pleasure to be with you, and I'm glad to get to your phone calls and emails, but I have the great pleasure of visiting with Dr. Michael Guillen, who is former science editor at ABC News and the author of the bestseller Believing is Seeing, soon to be a major motion picture. Doctor, let me approach it this way. Isn't there or aren't there a lot of places where science runs into things, parts of the universe, where they say, look, all of this suggests that there had to be some intelligent design to this. This isn't just a puddle of, you know, enzymes or a bunch of chemicals that happen to mix together in the right combination and produce life. And so even scientists are left with, well, we don't know how that happened, but it clearly indicates that it was put together by someone or something. And for Christians, you say, yeah, God assembled this. Is that a fair appraisal of the way, of the kind of difficulties science runs into if they start from the theory that this is all just a happy accident?
9: The migraine headache that science currently has to deal with, let's put it that way, the so-called cosmological crisis, dates back to the late 1920s when Edwin Hubble looked through the telescope and discovered evidence that the universe is expanding. When Hubble discovered that, lo and behold, no, the universe is actually expanding, it implied that if you run the tape backwards, then there must have been a time when the universe came into being. You know, if you reverse the videotape of an explosion, you'll see that it begins with some kind of a bomb. And so that came to be called the Big Bang Theory. So Fred Hoyle, when he was being interviewed in the radio, referred to this so-called initial moment of the universe, the Big Bang Theory. He was saying it sarcastically. It was, yeah, there was a Big Bang that started the universe. Well, that was the start of science's migraine headache, because they had to scramble all of a sudden to explain, well, what triggered the Big Bang? I mean, what triggered everything? And do you know that to this day, like almost 100 years later, so that was like back in the late 1920s.
8: Yeah.
9: So here we are almost 100 years later, and we're still trying to figure that out. But in the interim between when Hubble discovered that the universe is expanding and now, we also discovered evidence for something called dark matter, dark energy. The picture just keeps getting and I laugh because it's like, there it is, my beloved science just writhing with pain, trying to explain all these things. And so science is really struggling with that. And in all seriousness, it is called the cosmological crisis, because you'll often hear scientists like Lawrence Krauss talk about, well, nothing is unstable. And so if you wait long enough, you know, nothing will become something, nothing will become everything. Then the question is, well, wait a minute, you're saying wait long enough. So you're implying that time already exists. But nothing means nothing. No.

0: space, no time, no nothing. So they kind of talk at my fellow cosmologists, because cosmology is one of my specialties. It was my PhD thesis. You know, they kind of talk in circles, or they kick the can down, down the road. But yeah, no, it's a serious thing. But there it is. The Bible's been telling us all along how it came to be.
1: I'm talking to Dr. Michael Guillen, who
0: has not found anything to refute it.
1: Dr. Guillen is the former science editor for ABC News and the author most recently of Believing is Seeing, a big bestseller that's becoming a movie, thanks to Dr. Guillen, who's putting in a lot of the work on that. Let me ask you one last thing while we've got time, Dr. Guillen, because we plan to have you on the show on a regular basis, as far as I'm concerned. But when it comes to science, I love science, but science usually requires proof. If somebody says, hey, I've discovered cold fusion, that was a claim when I think I was in high school, and they say, okay, prove that it's true. How do I prove it? Well, you duplicate the result. If science says life came into existence accidentally, it was just the right combination, enzymes and other things in a big puddle, maybe struck by lightning, but nobody's ever been able to show that life has ever been brought about in a scientific experiment. We can't make a single-celled organism, can we?
0: No, and in fact, there's a very famous professor at Rice University, James Tour. He's a good friend of mine, and he's a chemist who's tried to create life in the lab, and he can't. Can you imagine? Even under controlled conditions, Lars, we can't create life.
1: So,
0: can
1: Dr.
0: you imagine
1: Guillen,
0: under uncontrolled conditions?
1: Your friend can sit there and apply any combination of chemicals, any combination of pressure, temperature, electricity. Yeah. He can apply all this stuff in a tube or whatever medium he uses, some kind of reactor, and say, I'm going to put all the right elements in, and I'll zap them, and they will become at least a single cell. And they can't do it, can they?
0: No. So even under the most controlled conditions, you can mix all the things you want. You can tweak the temperature, the pressure, the humidity, all the things that you want, right? And then you can say, let there be life. And guess what? Crickets. Nothing. And so can you imagine the idea that somehow life sprang into being under uncontrolled conditions? Give me a break. So again, this is just one of the scientific fantasies, I call them. You try to cook up explanations for something like life coming into being by accident. I remember listening to an interview with Richard Dawkins, who's real hostile atheist.
1: Brilliant guy,
0: given that, but he's a hostile atheist.
1: Yes.
0: And somebody once asked him, you know, well, how do you think life came into being? And he kind of stumbled and mumbled, and he finally ended up saying, well, I think maybe aliens from somewhere else somehow planted the seeds of life on Earth. Okay, well, how did those aliens come into being? Again, that's kicking the can down the road. So even somebody as brilliant scientifically as Richard Dawkins, you know, talks like a child, like an infant, when it comes to trying to explain how life came out of nothing. But again, there's the Bible speaking about how life came into being. God created man and woman. And so again, I reiterate, no matter what you hear out there, Lars, the fact is when you look at the scientific evidence with a clear mind and an objective mind, it is completely consistent. I'll repeat it, completely consistent with the biblical worldview.
1: And the book is called Believing is Seeing, and soon we're going to see the movie as well, thanks to the hard work of Dr. Michael Guillen and others. Dr. Guillen, it is always a pleasure to have you on the program, and thank you so very much for the time. Back in just a moment. Glad to get your calls. 866-439-5277. If you're a naysayer, we'll put you right to the head of the line. Send emails to talk, even hostile atheists. Send emails to talk at LarsLarson.com. By the way, think about this. You're at work. Your phone rings. It has your kid's number, and it's your kid's voice, panicked, saying he's been in an accident, he needs money, and he needs it wired right now. 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
7: Change of plans for the VP. I'm Sue Guzman, Fox News. The White House announcing that Vice President J.D. Vance will no longer be traveling to Switzerland to complete the peace deal with Iran Friday. Fox's Alex Hogan reports.
8: U.S. Central Command announced that the U.S. military has formally lifted the blockade on all traffic entering and exiting Iranian ports. With military presence still in the region, the administration once again is warning that it will resume military action if Iran violates the agreement. Under the memorandum, Iran has committed to inspections, ending uranium enrichment, and eliminating the already enriched stockpiles. The U.S. and regional partners will develop a plan with at least $300 billion for the reconstruction and economic developments of Iran. Back home, there's been sharp criticism of this agreement, while the administration claims that it has the upper hand.
7: Meanwhile, the Israeli military says it struck Hezbollah targets across southern Lebanon overnight, more than a dozen people reportedly killed. Ukraine has targeted Russia's capital city in its largest drone strike since the start of the war.
9: The drone barrage torching the city's main oil refinery for the second time in a week. This all, by the way, happening just 10 miles from the Kremlin. Those strikes disrupting commercial flights across Moscow overnight. And while Russia claims it shot down more than 500 drones overnight, nearly 200 over Moscow alone, four airports going dark in the process, 17 reported injuries, including a pair of kids, as debris rained down on apartment buildings, a mall, a fitness center, a large tank cover flying hundreds of feet in the air after being struck again by one of those incredible drones. Vladimir Putin, for his part, was about 430 miles away in Kazan, hosting the Association of Southeast Asian Nations
7: Fox's
9: Conference.
7: Kevin Korg, Zelensky saying world leaders at the G7 summit in France, including the U.S., have agreed to additional support for Ukraine. 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
7: In the United Kingdom, Labour's Andy Burnham, the current mayor of Greater Manchester, has won a special election for a seat in Parliament, and that puts him in a position to challenge and battle Prime Minister Keir Starmer for leadership of the country. In his victory speech, Burnham told supporters, "Everyone knows that politics isn't working. The country isn't where it should be, and tonight could, just could, be a turning point." President Trump awarding the Medal of Honor to three military service members at the White House on Thursday. Fox's Chandley Painter is more.
22: First Marine Corps Colonel John Ripley was awarded the nation's highest military decoration posthumously for his acts of valor in Vietnam. Tom Ripley accepted the medal on his father's behalf. Also honored at the White House, Army Major Nicholas Dockery and Marine Corps Major James Capers, who led his ambushed unit to safety in Vietnam. Capers is a familiar face to the Fox family. He was previously honored at the Salute the Service Award at the Fox Nation Patriot Award.
7: The Justice Department cracking down on the alleged misuse of taxpayer dollars in Massachusetts. Fox's Christina Coleman tells us 15 people have been arrested, 11 of them in the country illegally.
23: The Assistant Attorney General for the National Fraud Enforcement Division says cases like these highlight a broader, troubling pattern of the exploitation of America's safety net by people in this country illegally. Federal authorities say the alleged scammers in this case defrauded Massachusetts taxpayers of more than $1.4 million in public benefits from multiple programs, including SNAP. They face numerous charges, including aggravated identity theft and passport fraud. And authorities say they're just getting started on their massive fraud-fighting efforts to stop scams like these.
7: Stage is now set to fill the California congressional seat previously held by Democrat Eric Swalwell. Two Democrats will face off in a special election August 18th. State Senator Alicia Wehab and Melissa Hernandez. I'm Sue Guzman. This is Fox News.
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25: Showers and thunderstorms this evening for parts of our listening area. Otherwise, skies are partly cloudy and we'll see a low near 49. Winds northwest, 5 to 10, becoming light and variable. Friday, showers likely with maybe a few thunderstorms. Otherwise, mostly sunny skies. Highs are going to be in the mid to low 70s. And this weekend, expect sunshine and highs in the mid to low 70s. From the Flag Skywatch Weather Center, I am meteorologist Leah Jones.
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1: Welcome back to the Lars Larson Show. It's a pleasure to be with you, and we call this Honestly Provocative Talk Radio, and occasionally I provoke people, and I guess I did today by positing a an ex-poll question. We put up a brand new poll question every day, and I think it relates to this. Our poll question today, because there's another state of Montana, in which they are installing safe haven baby boxes. And I said, are they a great idea or a sign that life in America is now disposable? And I would argue that baby boxes are a sign that it's disposable and that you should be able to anonymously get rid of a baby and just abandon it somewhere. As long as the baby ends up alive, everybody's happy. I disagree with that point of view. Well, there's a brand new film out that shows how the founder of Planned Parenthood promoted racist ideas about controlling who gets to have babies. So I thought we'd talk with Seth Gruber, who's the founder and CEO of the White Rose Resistance and the man behind the 1916 Project. Seth, welcome to the program.
0: Thanks, Lars.
1: Now, I saw a linkage between those two subjects, and I've got a lot of people mad at me today because I don't like the idea that we are starting to treat life like it's disposable. But that idea was one that Margaret Sanger, the founder of Planned Parenthood, promoted heavily just over 100 years ago.
0: That's right. I mean, listen, we're living in a culture of death, right, Lars? And it's horrible to have to call it that, but that's exactly what it is. And those who murder the unborn, by the way, cannot be trusted to govern the born. And you know, people always like to tell me, like, you know, so you make too much of the abortion issue, Seth. You know, you're sensationalist rhetoric that's blowing it out of proportion. What are you talking about? People who actually believe that through point of birth, and now there's all this, you know, legislation the Dems have pushed, trying to basically, like, not make it a crime to, like, oops, I just killed my infant after birth, fourth trimester abortions that they're totally behind. People who will celebrate that as a blessing of liberty, as a quote-unquote right, as bodily autonomy, what were they chanting when Roe v. Wade got overturned, Lars? Without this basic right, women can't be free. Abortion on demand and without apology. Yeah, okay, so if you have believed that you're not even free unless you could slay your children in the womb, then those who stand against that become what? I guess fascists. We become the enemies of freedom. So pro-lifers are the threat to our democracy.
1: They're the deniers of civil rights to half the population, right? They're saying you are denying the civil right, except the Supreme Court sensibly decided, no, nothing in the Constitution says that you have a right to this.
0: Right.
1: And they handed it off to the states, and some of the states have done right by it, and some have not. But how is it that the entire society has forgotten about Margaret Sanger and about the origins of the whole idea of Planned Parenthood, as though, yeah, we don't talk a lot about that. Like, I mean, Hillary Clinton got the Margaret Sanger Award, what, a decade ago or so? Maybe a little
0: so
1: bit more,
0: Pelosi.
1: A little bit less than that?
0: Lars. Yeah. So did Pelosi. No, you're exactly right. Well, I mean, listen, the left has done a very good job of curating and managing the legacy and history of Margaret Sanger, who they used to call the patron saint of feminism, by the way, Lars, and the history of Planned Parenthood. And when you study the origins, because I do this, I'm an intellectual ADHD homeschool kid, which means, like, I wasn't reading gay porn and Kinsey. You know, I was actually, like, learning stuff and stuff like that in Los Angeles as a kid. And so, like, when you read the early stuff from the early sexual revolutionaries, even like mainstream leftist Democrats from what, the 1920s, 30s, 40s, the coverage of who Sanger was, what she believed, what she said, it was pretty honest. And then over the decades, the more disturbing rough edges of who she was, what she believed, in the organization that she founded, those start to disappear from the biographies and the coverage. And so I went down the rabbit hole, to borrow a phrase, and we're exposing so much of what's been hidden. I'll give you one example, Lars, because I know we don't have much time together. But listen, the founding board member of Planned Parenthood, that's right, founding board member, before it was called Planned Parenthood, it was called the American Birth Control League, Lothrop Stoddard. Guess who the founding board member of Planned Parenthood was? He was the exalted cyclops of the Massachusetts KKK chapter. Wait, what the heck? Why did I never know that? And he was invited by the Nazis in 1939 to the Third Reich. He met with Fritz Sauckel, Robert Ley, Heinrich Himmler. Oh, and a brief meeting with Adolf Hitler. He's the only American I've found who had a one-on-one meeting with Adolf Hitler face-to-face in the Third Reich after Hitler rose to power. And they had translated his books into German for a lot of the German schools. I could talk about this for a long time. But he sat on that board for years and was not removed. She launched the Negro Project in 1939. And then she had to change the name of her organization to Planned Parenthood in 1942, Lars, because the Nazis had given the phrase eugenics a slightly negative connotation.
1: A bad odor.
2: I mean, this is no, but here's the funny thing is, Seth, in modern American politics, the thing they call Trump more than anything else and anybody who supports him, and that would include me,
0: yes,
2: they
0: so
2: say,
0: ironic.
2: Well, you're a Nazi. And I say, no, I'm not a member of the Socialist, National Socialist. That would
0: National
2: be
0: Socialist.
2: That would be Zohran Mamdani, the man who will probably become the mayor of New York today. He's a socialist.
0: Nailed it, Lars.
2: But then, having said that Nazi is the biggest scarlet letter you can lay on an American politician today, you say, well, where did he get his most evil ideas, like eugenics and eliminating, you know, useless eaters or undesirables or whatever? Well, he got them from Sanger, not the other way around, because she preceded
0: him. Oh, and all her friends. Yeah, I'll tell you a quick story, Lars. Your listeners will trip out on this one. So Leon Whitney was the executive secretary for Madison Grant. Madison Grant was the president, I think founder of the American Eugenics Society. Madison Grant got into this a few years before that, Lars, for funding. What did he fund? Oh, that's right. He put Oda Benga, a black African human being, in a cage with a monkey at the New York City Bronx Zoo to, quote, illustrate evolution. So that's how he got started. He's now running the American Eugenics Society, and he wrote a book in 1916, same year Sanger opened her first birth control clinic, which was quite shocking. Anyways, Leon Whitney's meeting with Sanger over coffee one time in New York City, trying to convince Margaret Sanger to merge the Planned Parenthood magazine, the birth control review, with the American Eugenics Society's magazine, because Leon Whitney's like, we're doing the same work. One day, Leon Whitney gets a letter from a German corporal recently out of prison and rising in the German political scene, thanking Leon Whitney for his book, Selective Sterilization. And so Leon Whitney runs over and interrupts the committee meeting. I'll cite this in my book, Lars. I can prove all this. And he interrupts his boss, Madison Grant, and he says, Madison, our writings are influencing the Germans. And Madison Grant pauses, smiles, and chuckles, and pulls out his own letter he had just received from the same German corporal recently out of prison and rising in the German political scene, thanking Madison Grant for his book on eugenics and calling Madison Grant's book his Bible. The man who wrote those letters was named Adolf Hitler. And Madison Grant was a financier, funder, friend, advisor to Margaret Sanger. In fact, when she launched Planned Parenthood, Lars, check this out, she shared office spaces with Madison Grant's organization, the American Eugenics Society.
2: By the way, the movie is called The 1916 Project, and book as well. Its author is Seth Gruber, founder and CEO of the White Rose Resistance. And this is the crazy thing. Where did Sanger put all of her, you know, Planned Parenthood clinics, or what would become Planned Parenthood? She put them in predominantly black neighborhoods. Why? Because her plan was to eliminate the black population. And where are most of them still today? In the predominantly black neighborhoods of big American cities. Am I wrong?
0: No, that's right, brother. And listen, the left has tried to obviously talk about it with my buddy Michael Knowles on his show, because, you know, he made the point, like, people say, like, Sanger, she was trying to say, oh, we don't want people to misconstrue what we're doing as racist. And that's what that famous quote meant. We do not want word to get out that we want to exterminate the Negro population. Sorry, New York Times, they confirmed that was a quote. But what she meant, New York liberals, is we don't want what we're doing to be accidentally misconstrued as racist. Well, Lars, how about this? Here's the opening proposal paragraph, two sentences, of the Negro Project, launched in 1939 by Margaret Sanger. Quote, the mass of Negroes, particularly in the South, they're still breeding carelessly and disastrously, with the result that the increase among Negroes, even more than among whites, is from that portion of the population least intelligent and least fit.
2: Unbelievable. That's Seth Gruber from the 1916 Project. You've got the Lars.

0: this whole thing with getting spam text messages and deceptive emails, it's not good. 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
0: Welcome back to the Lars Larson Show. It's a pleasure to be with you. One of the key privileges in the United States, I consider it a right, is the ability to own private property. And yet the problem is that when you own that private property, and primarily the kind of property that most Americans own, it's about 62% of us own our own homes. And the other 30-some percent are aspiring to own a home. But what happens when you own a home, and in fact a family home, that your family has had since the 1950s, so basically three-quarters of a century of ownership, and then somebody moves into the home and takes it over without your permission and holds onto it, and you find out that the legal system, which is always glad to go to bat for people who rent in their housing, is all of a sudden not willing to do much of anything for you. Vicki Lanfear is just that person, and she joins me now. Ms. Lanfear, welcome to the program.
16: Hi. Nice to have me on.
0: Would you mind telling me about the house that your, I guess your parents got this house in the 1950s, right?
16: Well, we moved to Medford in 55 and moved in there. They've lived there all my life. That's for the grandkids. That was their safe place. Just to come over to grandma and grandpa's and family gatherings. My mom, my dad worked. My mom was part-time house working fruit. And then was a homemaker. So, you know, I'd come home after school and here she'd be baking bread and stuff. And so it was that kind of home life. All my friends have wonderful memories of being over at my house with my parents.
0: I take it that you plan to probably keep that home in your family indefinitely. No plans to sell it or get rid of it.
16: Yeah. I'm a single retired woman, and that is my income. So for the past year, I have not had it at that income and had to live on credit or the kindness of others. And finally getting the, you know, when you're missing $1,200 a month out of your budget, that's a big, I couldn't even pay my taxes this year. I had, my friend did that for me, so I wouldn't have it taken away.
0: By the way, so would you explain to people, you had the house rented at some point, but then your tenant decided to move out, except that didn't leave the house empty, did it?
16: No. He came over and had me sign so they could qualify for their loan, because they didn't have a checking account. They paid cash. So I did that. And they were supposed to be out in July. So I go over there and here's all this garbage. And then I knock on the door. Here's these people. I don't even know. And I'm like, who are you? Oh, you know, I'm Brenda's mom. And I go, where are they? And I knew that they'd moved out to a place in Phoenix, but then I was lied to by the sister saying, oh, I don't know where they moved to. Well, they've been there this whole time with my ex-renter paying the electricity bill. That's how they had TVs and heat, and I paid for the water, of course, because you're going to get in trouble if you turn the water off.
0: Yeah, because so, even though these people had no permission to be in your home, the home that's been in your family
16: for... No, I didn't know from Adam. So, yeah, the house is trashed, and going to sell it as, you know... I don't know what I'm going to do. Real estate's coming over. I got to get it cleaned up. And that's a big mess. So, and I'm worried about dirty needles because I found a heroin bag and there was all sorts of alcohol swabs in the driveway where they've been shooting up. So I've really got to be careful about people getting in there because of the drug use. There's not a beer or a wine bottle around the place. It's all hard drugs, fentanyl, heroin, that kind of stuff. And, you know, I couldn't even go over there because it's scary. Now I'm going over checking on it every day because they're kicking in the doors trying to get their stuff. And we have to keep them out so I don't have to start this process again.
0: And by the way, let's talk about the process in a moment. But just to make people clear, this was a nice little house, not a huge house. But you told me this is almost to the point where you're at a teardown. Am I right?
16: Oh, yeah. I'm going, real estate agent's coming over today and is going to walk through. I know it's a tear down. I just look at the holes in the walls, the kicked in windows, the ripped up carpet. They've done something under the sink where there's a bucket. The only place that was clean was the bathroom. That was the only place that didn't have drug paraphernalia or just piles of clothes and dirty food and rotting food.
13: Do you think you literally might have to tell somebody, take a bulldozer, bulldoze this thing, load it up in a container, and take it away to the landfill?
16: Exactly. That is what I'm looking at. Just the piles of garbage that are the whole length of the house and about 4 feet deep. That's something I think a bobcat should handle because you don't know how many dirty needles are in those bags.
13: And a lot
16: of the garbage is from the previous tenants that didn't clean up after themselves and just move them in. Their pretense was they were going to be cleaning it up. So I was stunned. And then nothing happened. And I didn't want to get out.
13: When you first discovered that, Vicki, when you first discovered people were living in your home without permission, without paying rent, and leaving a pile of garbage, did you call any authorities? Did you call the police or anybody else?
16: No, I didn't know what to do at that point. I think I was stunned and hoping that they were doing what they told me, that they were cleaning up for the previous tenants. And as the month went on and I got somebody to go over there and negotiate, and they gave him this big song and dance. And then he told me, well, you better get a lawyer. So then, or go to the sheriff. So then I started trying to figure out where to go. And I was told, go to the cops. No, we don't do that. I'll go to the state troopers. No, we don't do that. Go to the sheriff. And just, you know, running all over the county, trying to figure out who to get on my case. And finally, I had to borrow money and get an attorney, a really nice attorney. Thank God for him. He even came over and saw when they evicted. And the sheriff said, oh, my God, it was like a clown car. How many people bailed out the backyard and out the front? There must have been over a dozen druggies.
13: How long did the entire process take to get somebody to move out of your property that they had no business being in to begin with?
16: We've been there since July when the other ones left, and they were supposed to be cleaning up. They had four dogs in there. So I gave them the benefit of the doubt. And then I realized I really got messed over by my renters I had for 12 years. And this is what they left. And so the previous renter has been paying the electric bill. I've been paying the water and garbage and all that stuff.
13: So no paying no rent, but just paying the electric bill so members of her family could continue to use your property without permission and without paying rent.
16: Right. So there was a lot of TVs and probably 10 or so recliners that I have to get rid of. They made all these little rooms in the garage and out in the shed, and they had a pool. And I was bound and determined to get that pool emptied. Because it's going to be 107, and the thought of those guys lounging around in the pool is more than I could take.
13: Vicki Lanfear, homeowner, and now she's probably going to have to bulldoze the house because the people who moved in for a year and took a year and a lawyer and a lot of money to get rid of simply trashed the place.
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13: Or a bulldoze job. Vicki, thank you. You've got the Lars Larson Show.

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1: Change of plans for the VP. I'm Sue Guzman, Fox News. The White House announcing that Vice President J.D. Vance will no longer be traveling to Switzerland to complete the peace deal with Iran Friday. Fox's Alex Hogan reports.
2: U.S. Central Command announced that the U.S. military has formally lifted the blockade on all traffic entering and exiting Iranian ports. With military presence still in the region, the administration once again is warning that it will resume military action if Iran violates the agreement. Under the memorandum, Iran has committed to inspections, ending uranium enrichment, and eliminating the already enriched stockpiles. The U.S. and regional partners will develop a plan with at least $300 billion for the reconstruction and economic developments of Iran. Back home, there's been sharp criticism of this agreement, while the administration claims that it has the upper hand.
1: Meanwhile, the Israeli military says it struck Hezbollah targets across southern Lebanon overnight, more than a dozen people reportedly killed. Ukraine has targeted Russia's capital city in its largest drone strike since the start of the war.
3: The drone barrage torching the city's main oil refinery for the second time in a week. This all, by the way, happening just 10 miles from the Kremlin. Those strikes disrupting commercial flights across Moscow overnight. And while Russia claims it shot down more than 500 drones overnight, nearly 200 over Moscow alone, four airports going dark in the process, 17 reported injuries, including a pair of kids, as debris rained down on apartment buildings, a mall, a fitness center, a large tank cover flying hundreds of feet in the air after being struck again by one of those incredible drones. Vladimir Putin, for his part, was about 430 miles away in Kazan, hosting the Association of Southeast Asian Nations
1: Fox's
3: Conference.
1: Kevin Korg, Zelensky saying world leaders at the G7 summit in France, including the U.S., have agreed to additional support for Ukraine. 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
10: Showers and thunderstorms this evening for parts of our listening area. Otherwise, skies are partly cloudy and we'll see a low near 49. Winds northwest, 5 to 10, becoming light and variable. Friday, showers likely with maybe a few thunderstorms. Otherwise, mostly sunny skies. Highs are going to be in the mid to low 70s. And this weekend, expect sunshine and highs in the mid to low 70s. From the Flag Skywatch Weather Center, I am meteorologist Leah Jones.
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12: Welcome back to the Lars Larson Show. It's a pleasure to be with you, and I'm glad to get to your phone calls and emails. You know that I'm on the right side of most issues. And when it comes to things like immigration, I want people to immigrate to the United States, but I want them to come here to be assimilated into our culture. Does that mean they have to leave behind their native culture or their family traditions? Absolutely not. And I certainly understand when other countries say, we will welcome people to come here, but not to come in and destroy what we already have. August Mayraw joins me now, who's the founding editor of The Everyman, a senior contributor to The Federalist, and that's saying something, and then host of the Everyman Commentary podcast. Mr. Mayraw, welcome to the program.
14: Thank you. I'm happy to be here.
12: You wrote a long piece that I was fascinated with, and I don't want to steal your thunder, but how mass migration destroyed Sweden's Scandinavian utopia. Would you mind describing that for my audience? Because I'm afraid the same kind of thing will happen perhaps in a different way here in the United States, or already is happening.
14: Yeah, it was a review of the book called The Sweden Syndrome by a writer named Carl Arnstberg. And he was just describing the situation in Sweden, which formerly was known as, you know, a kind of a socialist welfare state paradise. I mean, everybody talked about Sweden as the model to follow as I was growing up, you know, in the 2000s. I'm a millennial. But no one talks about it anymore because Sweden has been overrun by migrants from the third world. And so a lot of its cities like Stockholm and Malmo and a lot of these other places have these ethnic enclaves of these immigrants who have not assimilated. They have high rates of crime. They have high rates of terrorism. And of course, a lot of these people have not integrated into the economy. They're all dependent on, you know, public welfare and social entitlements. And it's created a conflict among native Swedes and, you know, new Swedes, foreign Swedes. And there's a lot of propaganda around it to kind of just reinforce this model. Politicians seem to be unaccountable and they keep getting reelected. You have far right groups. Well, they're labeled far right. They're basically just anti-immigration groups that are, you know, running for office, coming into power, kind of like we have here, trying to, you know, stem the tide, stop the flow, and maybe even coax a few of the immigrants in the country to go back to their own country. Which would be in, you know, mostly the Middle East. So it's just basically you see kind of this development happen, how it's put in place, how it's enforced, and how the people that, you know, want to resist this or want to reform this system are silenced, vilified, and, you know, and so nothing happens. And so the country itself just kind of becomes poorer, less safe, and, you know, less desirable place to be.
12: So all the things that made it a desirable place for immigrants or refugees to go to are being destroyed by those same refugees. And I've been described as anti-immigration as well. I'm not anti-immigration, but I am in favor of legal immigration with some sense that the people coming here want to be part of this country and not come in and just either destroy or damage this country. So I guess when I hear people described as anti-immigrant, when they're clearly saying just not immigration the way you're doing it right now, is there a way to do it right so that we communicate to people, if you want to come to our country because it's a wonderful place, you have to come here and become part of the wonderful place and not become part of the destructive force that takes a wonderful place apart?
14: Yeah, well, yeah, exactly. And culture matters. I mean, the types of immigrants matter. And so when these places that were allowing more immigrants from outside of Sweden to come in, they were not imagining people from a wholly different culture, with wholly different expectations and, values and norms. And so a large part of this has to do with just the cultural framework of the incoming, resident. And so it kind of matters if you have someone who's coming from a war-torn area, who's not educated, who's not skilled, and they're just basically hoping to live off the public dole versus, someone from the neighboring country that's very similar to yours, and they are educated and they do bring something of value and they're willing to work and establish themselves. And so that's part of it. And part of it, too, is just the size of the country and the history of the country and the demography of that country. So Sweden is a small country, and it's taking in very large numbers of refugees and these types of migrants that they can't really support. America can absorb millions of immigrants, and we have a process for it. Sweden has been broken. A lot of European countries have taken in too many people that they can't sustain. And again, they're a small homogenous country, and they have very generous entitlement programs that people pay into. And so, the more generous your welfare state, the more you're going to attract these types of, I hate to say parasitic, types of migrants who just want to live off that system but not pay into it. And this creates resentment among the natives who have paid into it. If you're not offering that welfare, which you shouldn't, here in America, you shouldn't, then you're not going to attract this type of element. So, that's part of it. Part of it's demographics. Part of it's just the welfare system that you have in place. Part of it's just the size of your country and how much you can, possibly absorb.
12: I'm talking to August Mayra, who is founding editor of The Everyman and a senior contributor to The Federalist. So tell me this. This can't be a matter of people saying, well, this is the way it was back at home. Back at home, where these immigrants are coming from, were they living on the dole there as well and able to just simply come and be parasitic in their own home country? Because my suspicion is that was not something that was tolerated by the places they're coming from.
14: They're coming from places where there's no discernible authority. It's tribalistic. And they're still, their morality comes from, hundreds of years ago from, it's utterly incompatible with a modern nation state, that modern welfare state. And so, no, they could not live off the dole because there was no dole. They could not, rely on, police authorities because they didn't really have much authorities in that regard. It was all, again, very clanny, very tribalistic. And so this creates obviously a lot of problems and challenges for places like Sweden, the mild-mannered Swedes, who are trying to figure out what they can do with these people that are half civilized. There's no other way to put it.
12: I'm talking to August Mayra, who is founding editor of The Everyman, a senior contributor to The Federalist and host of The Everyman Commentary Podcast. We'll continue this conversation in just a moment. 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

0: 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What you might not know is our oil and gas industry also works to build roads, provide school funding, and even protect us from flooding by creating nearly 50,000 jobs statewide and generating billions of tax dollars annually to support our infrastructure, our great outdoors, and our schools. 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
4: Welcome back to the Lars Larson Show. It's a pleasure to be with you. I have the pleasure of speaking with August Mayra, who is founding editor of The Everyman and a senior contributor at The Federalist, not to mention host of the Everyman Commentary podcast. Now, you were describing what's going on in Sweden, fairly small country, and how these immigrants are being brought in, refugees or asylum seekers or others, and not much is expected of them, so they immediately latch onto the dole and become somewhat parasitic. Let me ask you, do the politicians who are pushing in favor of this kind of thing, I would call it nonsense if somebody did it in the United States, and it is being done in the United States, do they understand the consequences to Sweden of bringing in this group of people and then saying, go ahead, be parasites on the system, and we're okay with that? Do they understand the consequences?
5: It's hard to say. I think they understand it to a degree, but I think there's a lot of propaganda to convince them that it's okay, you know. And that's the thing with kind of leftist propaganda. It's a lot of wishful thinking, like, oh, we can absorb this many people and it really won't affect us in any great way. And part of the issue, too, is that these people who become politicians in Sweden, they're part of the elite. They're very insulated from the effects of migration. So they're not in neighborhoods with the newcomers. They are kind of in their own little gated communities, the same that you would have here. So, and a lot of them profit from NGOs and other organizations, you know, the expansion of government to meet the needs of these new migrants. And you have these NGOs that obviously collect money on behalf of treating these migrants. And so they're insulated, and they often profit from it, and they kind of drink the Kool-Aid, which kind of convinces them, oh, don't worry, we can make Swedes out of these people. And they're not really involved in the work of assimilation or integration or even law enforcement. They just, you know, and so when people complain, they don't understand. Well, because they've been kind of taught out of understanding. But, you know, it's corruption. So it's corruption that's, you know, ignorance. So that's kind of the problem with the leadership class.
4: You know, August, it sounds very incestuous. It, you know, the NGOs get money probably from the government, but probably also from private sources as well. And then they feed some of that to the politicians who support their policies, which sounds to me like a kickback. And the elites among the politicians say, oh, my life isn't affected. So what if the average Swede has a life that becomes demonstrably worse because of crime, because of violence, because of non-assimilation of a group of people who are now living on the dole, but the elite person isn't being forced to live somewhere else or have a lower income or anything like that. So yeah. they say, well, so what? You're the serfs. We're the royalty, and that's how it is.
5: Yeah, exactly. And Arnsberg, the writer of the book, talks about the loss of democratic norms. So in a democracy, you know, if people are upset with what the government policies are or politicians, they should be able to vote for a new person. But there's a lot of anti-democratic measures being taken, mainly censorship, mainly two-tiered justice systems. So, you know, native Swedes get punished for expressing their views or criticisms or dissidents from, you know, whatever the public consensus. And then immigrants get off the hook. So, I mean, again, these types of mechanisms reinforce just kind of like an anti-democratic, yeah, it's oligarchic or

0: aristocratic, whatever you want to call it, where you have an elite class who's unaccountable but still stays in leadership, and they just create policies that kind of really worsen the state of normal Swedes, and normal Swedes lose their voice. They lose their voice, and even trying to vote becomes difficult because there's so much misinformation being kind of, you know, disseminated on all their media. So they don't have like a, you know, again, for Americans, this is kind of the case until we had Elon Musk take over X. You know, he had a lot of alternative media that would at least present like another view and kind of correct a lot of these, you know, propaganda that you get.
1: So, but there you can literally be punished for speaking your mind.
0: Yes. You'll get ruined, canceled. Like the writer himself, Arnsberg, he lost his wife, he lost his friends, he lost his position at the university because he was a sociology professor, for speaking his mind. And yeah, there have been protests, and, you know, again, they're protesting a rape that might have happened in the town, and it's the protesters that get punished and taken to jail, where the rapists and the criminals that they're, you know, very unhappy with, they get a slap on the wrist or no punishment at all.
1: Because some of this really does come down to sexuality, doesn't it? And the different way, and let's be blunt about it, that Islam treats women and treats the ideas of sexuality. Am I right?
0: Yeah, it's a different set of values. Not all religions are the same. And the problem with Islam is that the moral code is not the same as the Christian moral code. So it's okay to violate other people, attack other people, steal from other people, lie to other people, if it's in the name of Islam, if it's to advance the Muslim community, you know? That is the problem, you know, where we're assuming good faith, and there is not good faith. And so there are descriptions in the book of a lot of these rape gangs or just Muslim thugs who look down on white Swedes, and especially white female Swedes, and they'll attack them without much conscience.
1: I mean, because it suggests that women, if they are following Western norms, are sexually available. And if you decide to take that availability, that there isn't any real consequence because the Swedish government is unwilling to actually enforce the laws that would apply to anybody else in the country?
0: That's right. I mean, you know, again, if you have a society that's, you know, founded by, you know, Christian ethics, like, you know, normally you should have, you know, like, oh, this is not right to do. For them, no, it's fair game. And again, if the law doesn't do anything about it, then they can continue to do it. So, they're just, it's a wholly different kind of moral framework that they're working under. And that's the hardest thing to change if you're, you know, if you're a host society taking in, you know, newcomers.
1: Auguste Meyrat is the founding editor of The Everyman, senior contributor at The Federalist, and host of the Everyman Commentary podcast. Mr. Meyrat, thank you very much. I appreciate the time.
0: Yeah, thanks for talking with me.
1: Glad to do it. That is Auguste Meyrat. We'll be back in just a moment. Glad to get to your calls at 866-HEY-LARS. Hey, I can tell you this. 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
10: The VP stays put. I'm Chris DeMeo, Fox News. A White House spokesperson announcing that Vice President Vance will no longer be traveling to Switzerland to begin nuclear talks with Iran on Friday. Fox's Alex Hogan has more.
11: U.S. Central Command announced that the U.S. military has formally lifted the blockade on all traffic entering and exiting Iranian ports. With military presence still in the region, the administration once again is warning that it will resume military action if Iran violates the agreement. Under the memorandum, Iran has committed to inspections, ending uranium enrichment, and eliminating the already enriched stockpiles. The U.S. and regional partners will develop a plan with at least $300 billion for the reconstruction and economic developments of Iran. Back home, there's been sharp criticism of this agreement, while the administration claims that it has the upper hand.
10: The Swiss Foreign Ministry announcing that talks between the U.S., Iran, Qatar, and Pakistan have been postponed. Meantime, Ukraine targeting Russia's capital city in its largest drone strike since the start of the war.
12: The drone barrage torching the city's main oil refinery for the second time in a week. This all, by the way, happening just 10 miles from the Kremlin. Those strikes disrupting commercial flights across Moscow overnight. And while Russia claims it shot down more than 500 drones overnight, nearly 200 over Moscow alone, four airports going dark in the process, 17 reported injuries, including a pair of kids, as debris rained down on apartment buildings, a mall, a fitness center, a large tank cover flying hundreds of feet in the air after being struck again by one of those incredible drones. Vladimir Putin, for his part, was about 430 miles away in Kazan, hosting the Association of Southeast Asian Nations Conference.
10: Fox's Kevin Cork in Washington. Ukraine's President Zelensky warning Moscow will burn if Russian President Putin continues the war. 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
15: That heat's going to be out there for one more day.
16: Temperatures being 30 degrees above average.
13: 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Just click listen, then swipe right and hear the latest news updates on your time. 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
10: The U.S. military says it struck southern Lebanon overnight in intense fighting as U.S.-Iran talks in Switzerland are postponed. Lebanon's state-run news agency saying at least 16 people were killed in Israeli airstrikes. President Trump awards the Medal of Honor to three military service members.
17: First Marine Corps Colonel John Ripley was awarded the nation's highest military decoration posthumously for his acts of valor in Vietnam. Tom Ripley accepted the medal on his father's behalf, also honored at the White House Army Major Nicholas Dockery and Marine Corps Major James Capers, who led his ambushed unit to safety in Vietnam. Capers is a familiar face to the Fox family. He was previously honored at the Salute the Service Award at the Fox Nation Patriot Awards.
10: Fox's Chan Lee Painter. The South and Gulf Coast feeling the impact of Tropical Storm Arthur.
18: Mississippi and Louisiana dealt with heavy rain, flash flooding, and preliminarily confirmed tornadoes on Thursday. It's one of three towns between the states put under flash flood emergencies as water took over. Also in Picayune is where the National Weather Service said Anchor Lake Dam had the potential for failure. It prompted leaders to ask residents to evacuate Thursday evening. Meanwhile, the heaviest rain has exited the area. The next major concern is rising river levels. Several of them in the region are forecasted to crest in moderate and major flood stages in the coming days. In Picayune, Mississippi, Brandi Campbell, Fox Weather.
10: A parade for the NBA champion New York Knicks in Manhattan Thursday. Guard Jalen Brunson answered his critics.
19: There's a lot of people that have a lot of negative stuff to say. There's a lot of people who have a lot of opinions. But when you prove them wrong, you really don't have to, say to them.
10: The Knicks won their first championship in 53 years. I'm Chris DeMeo. This is Fox News.
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21: Showers and thunderstorms this evening for parts of our listening area. Otherwise, skies are partly cloudy and we'll see a low near 49. Winds northwest, 5 to 10, becoming light and variable. Friday, showers likely with maybe a few thunderstorms. Otherwise, mostly sunny skies. Highs are going to be in the mid to low 70s. And this weekend, expect sunshine and highs in the mid to low 70s. From the Flag Skywatch Weather Center, I am meteorologist Leah Jones.
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23: No, it's not fun. It's a memorandum of understanding. And if I don't like it, we'll go back to shooting at them, dropping bombs on their head. If I don't like it, if they don't behave, we'll go right back to dropping bombs right smack in the middle of their head.
24: I opened the show that yesterday with that soundbite, and since a lot of things have happened yesterday when I was on the air, I read the 14-point memorandum of understanding, and I was underwhelmed by it. I was kind of actually ticked off about it because I wasn't really hearing what I needed to hear. It didn't have the teeth that I wanted. And I thought about it, and I saw a variety of opinions. One that I very much respect is General Blaine Holt. And he said, chill out. This is just the first step. Then I heard others who've said this is a major bend over and take it, you know, from the IRCG. I've been on the texting with Brigitte Gabriel and and Matthew Faraci all morning. They're not too happy about it. Matthew's, I mean, he is just really mad about it. He sent me a bunch of stuff. And we're gonna get on all this. I'm going to tell you right now, I'm on the fence to some degree, but there's a couple of factors here that make me want to side with the president on this. One of them is he hasn't misled us before. He has fulfilled the promises we've asked him to do, despite 97% negative coverage and an avalanche of violence and weaponization against him every bloody day. And so I generally kind of lean into his judgment on most things because he has been doing such a great job as the president. He has gotten 7 peace deals around the world, including avoiding a possible nuclear conflict between India and Pakistan. He has brought peace to the Middle East. Gaza is now quiet. And so I'm giving him the benefit of the doubt. Also, the other factor that makes me lean into the president is that so many Democrats are saying this is a terrible agreement and Donald Trump is completely taking it up the yin-yang, which some people enjoy, who used to work at CNN. That said, they're all saying it's a terrible deal. So when you got Hakeem Jeffries and you got Adam Schiff and you've got... all the Chris Murphy and all of them who have been tearing down our military since day one, saying that Operation Epic Fury was a failure and that we had it lost. And when you see them today saying that this is the worst deal ever, it makes me go, huh, do I want to be on that side? Do I want to be on that side? Because they don't want Donald Trump to succeed. They don't care if that means the Iranian people are enslaved. They don't care about loss of life. They've never mentioned the Iranian regime killing 40,000 protesters. They don't care. All they see in this is they want Donald Trump to lose. They want Donald Trump to lose everything. They want him to lose the midterms. And it makes me kind of wonder, if this is such a terrible deal, why aren't they just quiet about it? Why aren't they just saying, I don't know, or if they really think it sucks, why aren't they saying, I think it's a great deal. I think that's a great deal. You go with that, Mr. President, and then sit back and rub your hands and go, oh yeah, he really screwed the pooch. He's toast. Do you understand where I'm coming from on this? Do you understand where I'm coming from on this? There's a lot of balls in the air. Again, something ex-CNN anchors really like, but there are a lot of balls in the air. Donald Trump came into office. Last time he was in office, he killed Soleimani. He made some overtures there. Came into office here, got the Gulf states in line, got $7 trillion of investments from places like Qatar, and then, of course, had the Abraham Accords going on, second iteration of the Abraham Accords coming up. And so he's using money, he's using prosperity, he's using the opposite of what the IRCG and the mullahs are offering, which is death. Okay, and there are a lot of players in the world that have a lot of money at stake here, and they're not about to let it go up in flames by allowing Iran to become the monster that it was before we absolutely destroyed their military industrial complex and their economy. So, that said, this is a first step. That's what I'm going to say. It's a first step. Here is the President of the United States yesterday, who's being heralded by world leaders at the G7, by the way, everybody, from a position of strength that America hasn't seen. He's owning the world like a boss. You know why? Because he's taken over the economy of the world. He's taken over the flow of fossil fuels around the world. He's made the United States into an energy powerhouse. He has effectively gutted and controlled, like a little dog, bad dog, Venezuela. Same goes with now Iran. So there's a lot of things going on beyond just this. And I don't think Donald Trump is just going to allow the mullahs and the ayatollahs and the IRCG to have their way with the United States. He doesn't make deals like that. All right? So You know, there's I said my piece on it. I've got much more to say about it. Here's the president.
0: You've been saying all week that this deal permanently prevents Iran from getting a nuclear weapon. Can you explain how exactly the deal achieves that goal?
1: So when I say permanently, it should be permanently. But if it's not permanently, we will bomb them. Now, that's with me as president. If you have a weak, pathetic president, maybe that doesn't happen, but well, I can only do the job that I have to do. I let him know. I said, look, if you don't adhere to the agreement, I don't want to do that, but we're going to bomb the hell out of you. And I don't think that they're going to veer from the agreement. What else am I going to do? Am I going to say I'm going to take you to court? Let me take you to court. Let me sue you.
24: Yeah, send the pallets of cash, see what that got you. Here he is talking about the possibility of $300 billion to rebuild Iran. Now, we caused approximately, pardon me, $1 to $2 trillion worth of damage to Iran, to its military infrastructure, which will take decades to rebuild. So that much damage has been caused. $300 billion is being invested by Arab states who have pledged money to the United States, by the way, and are more concerned about effectively a Marshall Plan to get Iran back on the good foot of the world economy. Okay, so there are some fail-safe measures in order to prevent the IRCG from confiscating the money, etc. I understand your consternation and concern about the possibility of Iran being able to sell oil, get $300 billion. I get it. I totally get it. And I need assurances, too. But again, and it's not about being a butt kisser for Donald Trump. It's just, look what he's gone through to get here. Look what he has done thus far. I don't think that suddenly he would be completely wrong about everything. So again, I'm willing to give him the benefit of the doubt. When there is a doubt, there are several parties involved. If there is one you tend to believe more, you give them the benefit of the doubt. If you disagree with them, then you give them the opposite. I'm giving people like Cory Booker and Chris Murphy and Adam Schiff the opposite of the benefit of the doubt, and I'm giving the president the benefit of the doubt.
1: We're not putting up money. Only if they're doing things right. If they're doing things right, if people want to invest, they can invest. But they had this $300 million.
24: It's investing money. That's money that's being invested, meaning that the investors expect a return, not a return of the Ayatollah, a return on their money.
1: Fund. It's only $300 billion fund. It's only if they're doing things right. Remember this also. When you talk about billions of dollars, they've had much more than $1 trillion worth of damage done. They got a long way. They'll be 15 to 20 years to rebuild what they have right now. So they have to behave themselves. If they're not behaving, they get hit again.
24: And again, here are the people who I do not give the benefit of the doubt to.
2: We don't know what's in the MOU. And it's only a page and a half. The JCPOA was, 150 pages.
3: My
4: tweet's longer than that.
24: Oh, okay. Well, the JCPOS was 150 pages. So certainly you'd want to have as many pages as that piece of crap.
3: Grocery shopping list for Thanksgiving is longer than that.
2: The fact that they're not showing us the deal, the text of the deal, I think tells you everything about what's in it.
25: We're supposed to trust this out of this memorandum of understanding? It honestly sounds like a surrender document. That's what it sounds like.
24: Okay, that's utterly ridiculous. You don't surrender when you've completely gutted their military. And the Democrat Party has even denied that. They have denied the information coming from our military, our Defense Department, in favor of the Iranians. So again, who are you going to give the benefit of the doubt to? Much more on this coming up. We've got Michael Charbonne on the show. We've got my friend Matthew Faraci, who literally lives in Israel most of the time. Brigitte Gabriel as well. Great perspectives on all of this. If you'd like to chime in, 800-922-6680. This is the Rob Carson Show. Hey guys, it's Rob Carson with another great deal from Birch Gold. 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
34: The plan is already bearing real fruits for the American people. Last night, 12.5 million barrels of oil went through the Strait of Hormuz. That is a high since the beginning of the conflict. Oil prices are down nearly at their level from the pre-war conflict. Gas prices dropped below $4 a gallon today for the first time since the conflict.
24: This is J.D. Vance on Newsmax 2 just a few minutes ago.
34: And importantly, they're going to keep falling further given how low oil prices are. On the military side, the Iranians, for the second night in a row, did not shoot at any ships in the Strait of Hormuz. So far, they are honoring their end of the commitment.
24: Good doggy.
34: On the blockade, CENTCOM has allowed north of a dozen ships to go through our naval blockade, and so we're also honoring our end of the early part of the agreement. On the military side, a couple of things that are still true and will be true whether the Iranians comply with the rest of the deal or not. Number one, their nuclear program has been completely destroyed. Their capacity.
24: That's kind of a big deal for Israel because, you see, one bomb would wipe out Israel.
34: For enrichment, the facility.
24: It would take seconds for it to arrive there.
34: Which they were using to develop.
24: On top of a missile, but we destroyed their missile program.
34: Enrichment and develop a potential nuclear weapon. Those facilities are still destroyed. Their conventional military is still destroyed. Their capacity to threaten their neighbors is still largely gone. And now we see whether they are willing to comply with the next step of the president's peace plan.
24: And if they don't, we'll stick a missile up there.
34: As you all know, the part of the peace plan, the part of this MOU that I think have been most misrepresented by certain parts of the media is the idea that the Iranians get all these benefits. You will hear things about $300 billion or $24 billion or this or that number of money or amount of money. And the simple fact...
24: No pallets of cash delivered on planes.
34: ...is that the only way the Iranians get any of those resources, not a single penny, by the way, from the United States of America under any circumstances, but the only way that they would ever get any benefit of the bargain is if they comply fully and change their behavior. And so you really have a win-win situation for the United States of America.
24: My only issue is, are we leaving seeds of the IRCG to fester and grow? And I don't trust the B words. I want them all dead. I want them all dead. You know, Blaine Holt says that there are some things happening with regard to the Iranian military, not the IRCG, with regard to the Kurds that could usher out the IRCG and usher in freedom for the people of Iran. That's what I'm hoping for. That's my dream. You know that. I've been saying that since day one. Here is Blaine Holt last night on Rob Schmidt's show.
10: So we all need to, this is the hold your breath phase, just like you're intoning. An MOU, Memorandum of Understanding, it's just the point of embarkation. Look, here's the contours of what's eventually going to be a permanent plan. But along this path, things like the tolling, things that would equate to a bloodthirsty, Armageddon-bound bunch of psychopaths staying in power, those are going to be addressed. And no, they're not going to get a $300 billion blank check to do whatever they want. President Trump fully understands these issues, and he fully understands he's not going to leave his legacy to this. But what I find amazing is that the rock chuckers on both sides of the aisle and in the media are ready to go with just a scintilla of information of what's going to end up being an extremely complex set of maneuvers to get to the end game.
11: So you, real quick, back to you, Blaine, you don't think that we're going to, you know, let them fund terror and do a lot of this ridiculous behavior that we've seen from this regime, because it's not in this memorandum.
10: No, it's not. But we'll get there. All it says is we're going to keep talking for 60 days and you're going to let trade go through. That's all this thing does. We're in the middle of a sausage factory that is diplomatic military sausage. And we're only touring the middle of the line.
24: We're watching the sausage being made. It's not a sausage factory if Don Lemon is listening. That's completely different, Don. Completely different. This is a guy who was on last night. He's based out of D.C. Khosra Isfani. An expert on Middle Eastern affairs. He has the opposite to say with regard to the Memorandum of Understanding.
12: Unfortunately, I don't share that optimism about what will come out of this deal, because I look at the Islamic Republic and the language that they are using. Yeah. They are already preparing for the next round of this conflict. They are vowing to expand their support for their terror proxies across the Middle East. As the general said, we are dealing with a bunch of Armageddon-bound psychopaths. The ideology of this system has not been changed. Gotcha. It will never be changed as long as...
24: That's my concern with regard to leaving any seat of the IRCG.
12: They are taking breath. The only solution, the only good deal that you can have with this crowd is on the price of the body bag that you are going to put them in. The United States, with its military might, could have opened the Strait of Hormuz in a blink of an eye. The United States has the largest leading most powerful and lethal military force on the face of the earth. Mm. And a bunch of mullahs in Iran were able to take the world economy hostage and make the United States president make a deal with Iran, make any concessions. The only deal, acceptable deal with this regime would be absolute, total, humiliating surrender. Yeah. This regime is not humiliated. Point. They are celebrating a win against the United States. They are celebrating that they have duped the U.S. president. Yeah. It doesn't matter that the United States has not been duped in reality. As long as this regime perceives itself in a position of power, sees itself in a position that it can dictate terms to the United States, we are losing something.
24: Again, this is a framework 14 points, and the sausage is being made over the next 60 days. All of the things that we are maybe concerned about, I am hoping will be hammered out and made public as we go through this process. A little bit more from Blaine Holt, by the way.
10: Yeah, the job's not over. This is not over. Yeah. This is the start of an MOU. Mojtaba, I'm sorry. Ayatollah Mojtaba without legs is not in a position. If he wants to declare that this is a victory, well, it's a Pyrrhic victory.
24: Yeah.
10: The point is that I understand the consternation.
24: Oh, yes.
10: But you have to also understand that the president is not going to repeat Iraq and Afghanistan with 130,000 forces on the ground in a 20-year war. That's not, and it's not militarily necessary either. So, We're Scott Bessent is drying up all the money. Great. The money laundering out of London's not happening anymore.
24: No, that's true. That's
10: Europe's in a real bad position.
24: That is true, yeah.
10: And they're basically going to be succumbing to the Iranian people themselves. And President Trump did say the Iranian people are the ones who have to finish this.
24: There you go. So, like I said, yesterday when I read the memorandum of understanding, for what it's worth, okay, I'm a talk show host, I'm an entertainer with a well-informed opinion who's right most of the time. That said, I understand why you're concerned, but I also know that I've been a part of this, this army for a decade, and I've seen what this president has been through, and I've seen what he's done. And I'm not about to abandon him and think that he's abandoned all of his principles and common sense to do the exact opposite and do everything that the IRCG and the Ayatollah wants. So there you go. There you go. And we will all figure out who's right and who's wrong sometime in the very near future. But my track record's pretty darn good. Anyway, coming up. From Canada, because it is around 12:30 Eastern Standard Time on a Thursday, and we have Michael Charbonne on the show at that time. Well, he's going to be next. How's that sound? Stick around.
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14: The VP stays put. I'm Chris DeMeo, Fox News. A White House spokesperson announcing that Vice President Vance will no longer be traveling to Switzerland to begin nuclear talks with Iran on Friday. Fox's Alex Hogan has more.
15: U.S. Central Command announced that the U.S. military has formally lifted the blockade on all traffic entering and exiting Iranian ports. With military presence still in the region, the administration once again is warning that it will resume military action if Iran violates the agreement. Under the memorandum, Iran has committed to inspections, ending uranium enrichment, and eliminating the already enriched stockpiles. The U.S. and regional partners will develop a plan with at least $300 billion for the reconstruction destruction and economic developments of Iran. Back home, there's been sharp criticism of this agreement, while the administration claims that it has the upper hand.
2: The Swiss Foreign Ministry announcing that talks between the U.S., Iran, Qatar, and Pakistan have been postponed. Meantime, Ukraine targeting Russia's capital city in its largest drone strike since the start of the war.
4: The drone barrage torching the city's main oil refinery for the second time in a week. This all, by the way, happening just 10 miles from the Kremlin. Those strikes disrupting commercial flights across Moscow overnight. And while Russia claims it shot down more than 500 drones overnight, nearly 200 over Moscow alone, four airports going dark in the process, 17 reported injuries, including a pair of kids, as debris rained down on apartment buildings, a mall, a fitness center, a large tank cover flying hundreds of feet in the air after being struck again by one of those incredible drones. Vladimir Putin, for his part, was about 430 miles away in Kazan, hosting the Association of Southeast Asian Nations Conference.
2: Fox's Kevin Cork in Washington. Ukraine's President Zelensky warning Moscow will burn if Russian President Putin continues the war. 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
6: That heat's going to be out there for one more day.
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16: Showers and thunderstorms this evening for parts of our listening area. Otherwise, skies are partly cloudy and we'll see a low near 49. Winds northwest, 5 to 10, becoming light and variable. Friday, showers likely with maybe a few thunderstorms. Otherwise, mostly sunny skies. Highs are going to be in the mid to low 70s. And this weekend, expect sunshine and highs in the mid to low 70s. From the Flag Skywatch Weather Center, I am meteorologist Leah Jones.
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0: You know, pardon me. It is a great honor, I should say, to have a theme song on this radio program. I have a lot of balls in the air. You'll have to excuse me. I run my own audio, but I do believe that we have Michael Charbon on the live stream and on air with us. Michael Charbon, how are you on this glorious Thursday?
1: Wonderful, thank you. I hope you can hear me.
0: I can hear you. I can hear you.
1: I'm in a black box. I feel like I've been in a black box all my life. But,
0: well,
1: you know, it's a pleasure to be with you and your nationally syndicated radio folks, and as well, streaming on Newsmax. How are you? Nice to see you.
0: You too, brother. We were trying to, I'm just going to be honest with the audience here. We are in the throes, for some odd reason, we're having difficulty getting our guests on video for this show. I don't know why it is. Everybody else is no big deal. Benny Johnson, hey, he could do it then from his shower, and he'd have somebody. Well, we have a little bit of trouble doing this, and it's kind of been a pain in the rear end. But we're going to get there. Most importantly, I do have at least the voice of Michael Charbon on the phone right now. Let me ask you, Michael Charbon, what are your thoughts on this memorandum of understanding with Iran?
1: Well, I think unfortunately, I don't think we can trust Iran.
0: Oh, yeah.
1: I think because there is a gated amount of money that will come back, I think that's the one savior of this. The Straits of Hormuz should be open and always be open.
0: Yes.
1: So that should not change. I think everybody wants to see the war end.
0: Yeah.
1: But I don't know if you can trust them.
0: Well, no, of course. That's without a doubt. And listen, Michael, I looked at this yesterday, and I went, I'm not seeing the teeth that I need. I wanted 14 points of Iran, you are now our B word, and you're going to do what we ask you to do. That's what I wanted, Michael. But this was the beginning, and I was hearing, you know, Blaine Holt talking about this, that we have 60 days to hammer out the details. I know what we all want. I was reading a piece that Matthew Faraci sent me today, and it's a terrific piece, very, very concerning piece. I read it and highlighted them. Hold on a second. Those pages, of course, are stuck together like a 14-year-old's Playboy. It's a terrific piece, and it echoes all of these. Israel Hayom. It's Noon in Israel is the name of the piece. And it says here, it's worse than we thought. The Iran deal is worse than we thought. And I think that's a little premature, but I understand the major concern. Go ahead.
1: Yeah, I mean, so we are concerned. I mean, the thing is, the world oil stopped. We have lots of problems. And we know that Iran is speculative as far as signing a deal and staying with it. I think it's unfortunate that America didn't go in and just finish it.
0: I know.
1: The problem is that if there's enough left there, it will reconstitute. It's like an infection. If you don't cut it out or totally eliminate it,
0: yeah,
1: it's going to come back.
0: Well, like I said, I'm willing, if you're going to give someone the benefit of the doubt, would you give the benefit of the doubt to Iran and the Democrat Party, who say, at least the Democrat Party is saying, this is a terrible deal, awful, awful, awful, Cory Booker, it's terrible, awful, when you know that they just want Donald Trump to fail, okay? Or are you going to give the benefit of the doubt to the President of the United States, who closed the southern border immediately, has negotiated 7 peace deals, has brought $18 trillion of investment into America? I could go on and on and on. So at this point in the embryonic stages of this, you know, Democrats would abort it like that. I'm going to go ahead and give the benefit of the doubt to the President and then see how it goes from here. I don't know. That's just me. That's just me, Michael. Anyway, Michael, are you still there? It appears that Michael is not there. All right. So we will try to get him back on. I'm presuming, Brian, that we've lost Michael for a moment there. Brian, can you talk to me in my ear, please? I'd love to know if you have nothing to do with it. Okay, Michael says he has. All right. Okay, we're going to get him on the phone. See, isn't this the way it is? This is like when you know, your dog does the most amazing tricks. You know what it is? You ever remember the Bugs Bunny cartoons when the singing frog and that guy had that marvelous singing frog and he rented the theater and free beer and brought everybody in and the singing frog dances for him, and then they open up the stage and everybody's there in the audience, and the frog just sits there and goes ribbit, and everybody thinks the guy's crazy. Do we have him? Okay. So that's kind of what's going on here with the show today. It's the singing frog.
1: You've been away so long.
0: I swear. Well, I was off 2 days, and only one of them was personal.
1: What's this I hear that you have a woman sleeping with you now in your bed?
0: I do, and her name is Desi, and she's an 11-year-old Shih Tzu.
1: Oh, thank God.
0: Yeah, that's a female, not a woman, thank you very much. That woman hasn't seen my bed in years.
1: Yeah, but we see, oh my God, don't say that. I mean, we follow you on social media, Carson, so we see
0: all this
1: stuff.
0: I share a lot of stuff on social media, including me dancing ridiculously at a celebration with FIFA fans. Boy, that was fun. Let's move on to...
1: Who was the lady in front of you in the brown dress?
0: She's not my date. She's my friend Mike's girlfriend. I'm like, I know. Wow. She looks like Sofia Vergara, didn't she?
1: Yeah.
0: Oh, my Lord. Woof. Woof.
1: All right. Carson.
0: What?
1: Do you want me to wait to come back from the break after this?
0: No, I'm fine. We'll continue talking. Let's talk a little bit about Pennsylvania Governor Josh Shapiro and Doug Ford working together. You know, there's the possibility he could run for president of the United States in 2028. The Democrat Party has a problem with the Jews. I don't know if you knew that there, Michael. But tell me about what's going on here, man.
1: Well, so here you go, Rob Ford, the Premier of Ontario, and Josh Shapiro, the Governor of Pennsylvania, and as you said, a 2028 Democrat presidential hopeful. They realize that the business between Pennsylvania and Ontario is really important. In 2025, they did like $20 billion worth of business, and as a result of the tariffs, they've lost $700 million. So basically what they've done, they've signed a memorandum of understanding. Electrical generation, like minerals, Great Lakes, AI and agriculture. And
0: really?
1: It's really a good thing that Ontario and Pennsylvania is doing that, because we need to have these links. We need each other. And it's unfortunate that even in light of the G7, Carney and Prime Minister Carney and President Trump have not got together to do a deal to finish this for both of us. It's very unfortunate. And July 1st is supposedly the end of Kuzma. So,
0: you know, I was reading a piece, the G7 bending itself around Trump, and a lot of people have kind of been kissing the ring of Donald Trump. Canadian Prime Minister Mark Carney said the memorandum of understanding is a game changer and pledged Canada's support for implementation. Did you know about that?
1: Yes, of course. What's Carney going to do? Say he doesn't believe it and be a stick in the mud? Everybody's sitting there waving the flag and we're all hoping for the best. What do you expect when you're trying to do a deal with the most most influential economic powerhouse of the world and the biggest military? What do you want to do? Tick him off? Tell him
0: you're
1: sick of his soft eyes? It isn't going to work.
0: You better kiss the ring, baby. All right, we've got much more to come up without any technical glitches. Michael Charbonne, the host of the Charbonne Report. Let's take a break and come back. This is the Rob Carson Show.
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with Michael Charbonneau, the host of the Charbonneau Report, in a moment. Buy some gold, put some silver in your pocket. You know, money's a little tight right now. I know it is. Trust me, been there, done that. But it doesn't mean you shouldn't be concerned about your future. It doesn't mean you shouldn't be concerned about, I don't know, retiring someday if you thought about that. I know. The dream seems like it's a million miles away. I took an old 401k from when I sold cars, and I rolled the dice, and I gave it to Birch Gold. I said, buy gold. Let's go. Let's buy gold. This is about 5 or 6 months ago. And I'm going to let it ride. You know why? Because 10 years ago, gold was $1,200. Now it's $4,500. And is this going to be all I invest in? No. Trying to buy some of that SpaceX stock. Not having a lot of luck doing that. I don't know what the hell the deal is with E-Trade. But anyway, if you want to invest in gold with Birch Gold, you also have an additional incentive. They're going to give you a 1 ounce silver round special America 250 coin. Really cool. 1 ounce. 2 America.

0: You'd expect to see the North Dakota oil and natural gas industry working at wells and processing facilities. What you might not know is our oil and gas industry also works to build roads, provide school funding, and even protect us from flooding by creating nearly 50,000 jobs statewide and generating billions of tax dollars annually to support our infrastructure, our great outdoors, and our schools. North Dakota Petroleum Foundation, advancing the possibilities.
1: In the U.S., whereas Canadians, some people are putting up a bit of a noise, but not enough. And I think this is something that we really have to consider. But here was a deal that Mark Carney made because he needed to sell soybeans and he needed to sell canola oil and did a deal with China, and that was part of what they wanted. This is not a good thing.
2: No, I don't think it is. It's nice to see Canada recognizing this. And the people, for instance, Michigan Democrats are siding with the White House to ban Canadians driving Chinese SUV. That's interesting.
1: Yeah, well, you know, it just goes to show how we are very much aligned in so many ways. I mean, Canadians are now going to the States more, even though it's 40%.
2: Yes.
1: We've seen the numbers going up. Canadians are traveling again. Canadians don't have a problem with Americans.
2: Yeah.
1: It's Canadian government who has a problem with the American government. I mean, we look at this this bridge. Canada just built a bridge called the Gordie Howe Bridge.
2: Yes.
1: And we spent like $6.8 billion to put this puppy across. And unfortunately, there's been all kinds of problems delaying it. 70,000 cars, Rob, go across the Ambassador Bridge, which is the current one, and like $390 million worth of trade. That's 25% of Canadian-U.S. trade. So, I mean, this is one.
2: What's the holdup here? What is the holdup? I mean, I've heard a lot about this. It's not a story that I've been focusing so much because there's a lot of other things going on. But what is the holdup here? What are the issues here, please?
1: Well, here's another line. It's called a bilateral geopolitical negotiations.
2: Yeah.
1: Talk about gobbledygook. The Canadian side has done all the testing. The American side is still doing testing, but there is some speculation that politics is playing a foot on this. The gentleman who owns the Ambassador Bridge was a large donator to the GOP and expressed some concern that he was going to lose a lot of business. But you see, Canada is in partnership with Michigan. I mean, this goes over the Detroit River. It connects Windsor, Ontario to Detroit. And we need to have more transportation. So this could be just a little bit of a glitch, but it was supposed to open on Friday, and it has it's a beautiful-looking bridge.
2: Now, you
1: Canada paid the freight of it.
2: Have you been seeing some of the people coming into the U.S. for the FIFA, and they come in and they're witnessing how glorious the country is, how diverse it is, the absolute friendliness of the American people, eating biscuits and gravy, a gift from God for the very first time, etc. As you as someone from Canada, when you come to the U.S., is there something that stands out in your mind that you appreciate about the country, whether it be part of our cuisine or whether it be a part of our culture, anything like that?
1: If we were on a bus together and something was to happen untoward and I looked at an American and I winked at him, he and I both know that we're both going to make a move. I've got his back. He's got my back.
2: Yeah, that's
1: true. Anytime that I have traveled, I have always had such a wonderful pleasure. And I think here is another perfect example of how the media left and many of the left in Europe has painted America in such a tarnished a scenario, and here the people are coming over. The people are great. The food is great. The freedom is great. I mean, that is a testament, and I think that is something that many people will take back to Europe and say that the media is wrong, and I think that's so, so true. America is a beautiful place, and the people who live there are just as beautiful.
2: That's why I think we live in serendipitous times that Donald Trump is the president of the United States, the 250th anniversary of the world. We're seeing freedom spread around the world, and now we are seeing the seeds of freedom, people who have seen what's possible return to their countries and long for America. I've seen this with Brits, and they're just obsessed now that they're back in Great Britain. They're wishing they could be in the United States. That's important, and maybe that will bring the reforms that some countries need to become more like America rather than just, and all of this. Michael, I appreciate you greatly for being on the show, my brother. Tell everybody where we can find your glorious work.
1: Oh, my glory. MichaelAcharbonne.com, The Charbon Report, and I'm on Newsmax on Sundays. And always on the Rob Carson Show. Rob, thanks for you, and thanks for your great listening.

0: All right, you bet, brother. Take care of yourself. Let's take a break and come back. This is the Rob Carson Show. 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
7: I like the fact that the president has gotten a ceasefire here that will now extend. FM, I like the fact that their nuclear program, Iran's, is buried under 1,000 feet of rubble, and it's not going anywhere, Brian. I mean, the president made sure that it is buried. I believe it is buried for good. Those are all good things.
0: Yeah, like I said, you know, we've got the memorandum of understanding. And again, yesterday I got it, and I tell you what, bro, I mean, I have been through, ancestors, by the way, I've been through so much on this in the last 12 hours. I've taken in so much media on this the last 12 hours, and again, you know, there's a lot of things to get through. I had mentioned this piece by Israel Hayom, which was sent to me by my friend Matthew Faraci, who's going to join us very shortly on the show. We've got Faraci at the bottom of the next hour. I can't wait to hear what he has to say. I have a great deal of respect for this gentleman. He has a home in Israel, by the way. In this piece, it says, it became clear that this agreement is not a pause. The status quo held in place while negotiations ran their course. It was a rewind, actively restoring the Islamic Republic. The only question left, how fast it would run, and according to the clauses, faster than we would like. So, you know, I don't know. And this is a very, very negative piece, very, very concerning. And I'm very concerned. You know as well as anybody, there's no greater friend of Israel than moi. I am a friend of Israel. I am a proud Zionist, if you want to call them Zionist. I don't even care. My brothers and sisters in Israel, I have always had a kinship with them because my mother taught me at a very young age to appreciate the long-suffering people of Israel and the Jewish people. So I'm very much on their side. I know what they've been through. I know the bull crap they've gone through. And the Democrat Party is now the party of anti-Semitism. They just call it anti-Zionism. So I understand that. I understand also the concern that you and I have. We wanted Iran, the Ayatollahs, and the IRGC. I just had a text on it. Very concerned about it. I want them wiped off the face of the planet. I didn't think Donald Trump went far enough. I thought he was too patient. I understand exactly what you feel because my guts have been in knots on that as well. But I'm willing to let things happen, let it settle down, learn more about it. There you go. All right, we got to take a break and come back. This is the Rob Carson Show.
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8: This is a Fox News alert. The talks are off. I'm Sue Guzman. Switzerland confirming that Iran talks have been postponed after the White House announced that Vice President J.D. Vance would not be departing Washington Thursday night to join the negotiations. We have more from Fox's Chanley Painter.
9: This all comes as Israel's military says it struck targets throughout southern Lebanon. Israel's occupation of southern Lebanon and its continued attacks on the Iranian-backed Shiite militia Hezbollah has been a key issue on the talks. In a Truth Social post Thursday, President Trump stressed, quote, "We expect a complete ceasefire on all fronts, including Lebanon, Hezbollah, and Israel." Vice President J.D. Vance also lashed out at Israel Thursday, warning its leaders not to, quote, "attack the only powerful ally they have left in the entire world." Cabinet-level officials in Israel have been critical of the U.S. deal with Iran, and Israel's Prime Minister Benjamin Netanyahu has insisted his nation's operations targeting Hezbollah in Lebanon will continue.
8: At least 16 people have been killed in the airstrikes in southern Lebanon. 4 Israeli soldiers were killed in combat. Ukraine has targeted Russia's capital city in its largest drone strike since the start of the war.
10: The drone barrage torching the city's main oil refinery for the second time in a week. This all, by the way, happening just 10 miles from the Kremlin. Those strikes disrupting commercial flights across Moscow overnight. And while Russia claims it shot down more than 500 drones overnight, nearly 200 over Moscow alone, 4 airports going dark in the process, 17 reported injuries, including a pair of kids, as debris rained down on apartment buildings, a mall, a fitness center, a large tank cover flying hundreds of feet in the air after being struck again by one of those incredible drones. Vladimir Putin, for his part, was about 430 miles away in Kazan, hosting the Association of Southeast Asian Nations Conference.
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8: Democrat Hannah Pingree and Republican Bobby Charles will compete this fall to become Maine's next governor. The two won their primaries Friday. The stage is now set to fill the remaining term of California Congressman Eric Swalwell, who stepped down amid sexual assault allegations. 2 Democrats, State Senator Aisha Wahab and Melissa Hernandez, will face off in a special election August 18th. Swalwell resigned from Congress amid sexual assault allegations. And President Trump awarding 3 military members the highest honor. More from Fox's Jared Halpern.
13: Marine Corps Major James Capers and Colonel John Ripley were awarded the Medal of Honor for heroic actions during the Vietnam War. Army Major Nicholas Dockery was awarded the highest military honor for his actions in Afghanistan.
14: As we approach the 250th anniversary of our founding, we remember that we owe everything to heroes like those we celebrate today.
13: President Trump paid tribute to the three combat veterans. Colonel Ripley was awarded the medal posthumously. All three service members were initially awarded lower-level citations, all eventually elevated to medals of honor due to advocacy from colleagues and veterans organizations. At the White House, Jared Halpern, Fox News.
8: President Trump awarding the three military members and the Justice Department cracking down on the alleged misuse of taxpayer dollars in Massachusetts. Fox's Christina Coleman reports.
15: The Assistant Attorney General for the National Fraud Enforcement Division says cases like these highlight a broader, troubling pattern of the exploitation of America's safety net by people in this country illegally. Federal authorities say the alleged scammers in this case defrauded Massachusetts taxpayers of more than $1.4 million in public benefits for multiple programs, including SNAP. They face numerous charges, including aggravated identity theft and passport fraud. And authorities say they're just getting started on their massive fraud-fighting efforts to stop scams like these.
8: I'm Sue Guzman. This is Fox News.
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19: Showers and thunderstorms this evening for parts of our listening area. Otherwise, skies are partly cloudy and we'll see a low near 49. Winds northwest, 5 to 10, becoming light and variable. Friday, showers likely with maybe a few thunderstorms. Otherwise, mostly sunny skies. Highs are going to be in the mid to low 70s. And this weekend, expect sunshine and highs in the mid to low 70s.
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22: There's going to be a $300 billion fund where Gulf neighbors, not us, Gulf neighbors, will invest in rebuilding Iran.
23: Any relief they receive under this deal, they'll have to get based on merit. And it won't be from us. We don't have to give them anything. But some people may want to invest. Like, what are you going to do? Say you can never, ever invest in a country? I mean, it's pretty tough. They need investment because we did $1.5 trillion, maybe $2 trillion worth of damage. So somebody's going to have to help them out.
22: This isn't free money. The deal says that we control who does business in Iran. Quote, we grant all required licenses, waivers, and permissions needed. That means if Iran screws around, they don't get any investments.
0: Okay.
22: Their country doesn't get rebuilt.
0: All right.
22: Usually after we win wars, we like to rebuild the loser, Japan, Germany, the South, after the Civil War. When neighbors do business, they usually don't go to war because war is bad for business. That's the thinking here.
0: All right. So that's a little bit of Jesse Waters. He was completely down with the memorandum of understanding last night. Again, yesterday I read it and I was I wanted more teeth. I wanted more teeth in it. Let's watch Blaine Holt last night. He's like, this is just the beginning of making the sausage, blah, blah, blah. But one person I have been speaking with, I mean, the texts have been on fire today, is my good friend Matthew Faraci, whose opinion I value greatly, particularly with regard to Israel, the founder and president of Gideon 300, Inspire Buzz Media Companies, and friend of this guy right here, Matthew Faraci. How are you on this glorious Thursday?
24: Rob, I am pretty pumped to have this conversation with you.
0: Yeah. Listen, I wanted to hear your thoughts because there are a few people whose opinion I value as much as you, not only on Israel, but all things. But you sent me this piece by Israel Hayom this morning. I read it. I highlighted it. I see these massive concerns. I want to know, Tell me what's going through your mind right now. What you, if there's anything about this deal you like, and particularly what you don't like, go right ahead.
24: Well, first of all, Rob, I want to give your listeners this as a premise. Okay, you know this, but they don't. I have been MAGA since before Trump ran in 2016. I saw Trump speak a year or two before he actually ran for president, and I said, this is the guy, and I have been a Trump supporter all the way. I love President Trump, and I have been a fan, a supporter, whatever, okay? And that's not going to change, by the way.
0: Yeah.
24: But I want to say that in this context for this reason, okay? If you truly love your kid, Rob, and I know you've been through this, and your kid does something wrong, or your friend does something wrong, you can either stay silent and say, oh, I just support you no matter what.
0: Yeah.
24: Or you can call them out and say, you know what? That's not a great move. You shouldn't have done that. And in this case, I think it's very important to call the administration out and say, that's not a good move. You shouldn't have done that. Now, look, I'm going to give you the most charitable view, which is that Trump is waiting for the midterms, that he had to get the economy going. He said that in his own words, by the way. He said that he was trying to avoid economic disaster, okay? But let's look at what the Iranians are saying. The Iranians are calling themselves a superpower. Look at the Gulf states in the Middle East. They're all basically saying America's weak, America conceded, America won the war and lost the peace. And so just look at what our enemies are saying, and you can say, okay, that's just propaganda, fine. Then look what Israel is saying, America's number one ally, who fought side by side with America for 6 weeks, during Operation Epic Fury, Operation Roaring Lion. Israel is horrified by this deal. And the reason is, we can get into the details, but I'll give you the big picture. If this deal holds, Iran emerges stronger, more dangerous, and more deadly after the war than they were before the war. And that is why it's such an unmitigated disaster.
0: Well, I understand what you're saying, but right now the Iranian military industrial complex is in shambles. So there would have to be a great deal of rebuilding, and you can't just do that overnight, but go ahead.
24: Well, how do they rebuild, Rob? Money. How do they rebuild? China, Russia. They can refill their military capability very quickly. Look what they did between the first time when the president struck Fordo. What was that, about a year ago now? They rebuilt so many missiles in between that time and the last war that started. That's what precipitated the attack, right? That's what started the process. And the second thing you have to remember is Iran does most of its damage through the cheapest means, which is drones. Think about this. They've held the entire world hostage. They've held the world economy hostage, not with airplanes, not with submarines, not with sophisticated weapons, like we keep talking about, but with drones. They've been threatening. They've shut down the Strait of Hormuz, which was never a thing. They played it really smart. And so how else does Iran affect what they do? Terror. And now Israel has been told, without having been consulted, by the way, by the United States, the war is over between Hezbollah and Israel. And in fact, the president's been criticizing Bibi. Well, that's all fine and good, Bob, but here's the problem.
0: Yeah.
24: Hezbollah is still attacking Israel.
0: Yeah.
24: As we speak, Hezbollah is firing rockets and drones into Israel as we speak. This is going down right now.
0: Wow.
24: So the thing that concerns me, I want to just back up a little, Rob. Do you remember back during the Gulf War when we settled the Gulf War? I'm talking back in 1991, and we basically abandoned the Kurds in northern Iraq.
0: Oh, yes.
24: And Saddam Hussein started to, So America is getting a reputation. Well, America already has a reputation. Don't trust the word of America, because they're going to promise you something today and they're going to abandon you tomorrow.
0: Let me ask you this.
24: Feel like in Israel. Yeah.
0: Oh, I understand, dude. Listen, you know as well as I do. There's no bigger defender of Israel than me. You know that. I've known you for a number of years now. You know this. I would give my life for Israel, and I would give my life for the United States of America. Donald Trump is saying that this $300 billion supposedly in investment is contingent on Iran's behavior. And also, I will mention that he was able to secure trillions of dollars from other Middle Eastern countries, including Qatar, into the American economy. They are investing in the rebuilding of Iran to make them into an economic powerhouse, possibly for good. And then the United States says that with our monitoring, that they will ensure that the money goes toward investing. You clearly do not believe that's possible. And listen, I understand where you're coming from, because the IRGC, I said we can't leave seeds of those bastards in power there. So that's my biggest concern. But what are your thoughts on that?
24: Well, Bob, I want you to think about this. I want you to imagine that you have a drug addict. And every time you give that drug addict friend money, mm-hmm. he goes out and he buys cocaine. So you buy him a car. You say, listen, buddy, I am not going to let you spend this money on drugs. I'm buying you a car to get back to work. What's he going to do, Rob? He sells the car. He goes back to buying drugs, right? So when you say that we're going to give Iran, $300 million of quote-unquote peaceful money that we're going to monitor, Iran, that takes money and they specialize in funneling money all around the world, by the way, to Venezuela, okay, where they were part of the Maduro regime, where they were part of the, as we know now, the 2020 stolen election, okay? So the sleaziest sleazeballs in the world, maybe next to the Russians and the Chinese, and partners with the Russians and the Chinese, you really think we're going to give those guys a dollar? And you can, oh, that's going to infrastructure. They don't care about their people. They killed 100,000 of their people just like a couple of months ago.
0: Yeah,
24: they don't
0: care
24: about the suffering of their people. So what incentive do they have to give this to people peaceful purposes, especially when we've given them a deal, which is 90% what they want and nothing what we want? Another thing, the president conceded yesterday, I guess they need to have ballistic missiles. I mean, you know.
0: Yes, I saw that.
24: They need to have missiles, right? No, they don't. And here's my favorite one. Syria, al-Shara, would do better at fighting Hezbollah than Israel would. Let me just give you a point of fact. Al-Shara would join Hezbollah in fighting Israel.
0: Yeah.
24: He would not fight Hezbollah. He is a former al-Qaeda terrorist. So what I'm saying is, like, a lot. The reason you hear this passion for me, Rob, is not only for Israel, okay?
0: Yes. Yeah.
24: I'm worried about the United States of America. If
0: yes,
24: you accept the fact that we went to war to prevent Iran from threatening the United States and our allies, then how does giving them more money and all these concessions protect Americans? It doesn't.
0: Yeah. Yeah. Let me ask you this.
24: Problem here. And look,
0: I know. Listen, I'm so grateful for this conversation, because again, I'm on the fence on this. I'm giving the president the benefit of the doubt because of what he's done and what he's gone through for us, and he hasn't let us down before. But you've got 60 days to make things happen. Are you hopeful that maybe a powerful message from Israel, from concerned friends of Israel, from people like you and me, will get through as they hammer out the details on this?
24: I think here's the tragedy of it all, Rob. It's almost not even worth having this conversation, because it's all going to fall apart. Iran is not going to stick to the deal. They're going to cheat. And the problem is, we're going to give them money and help them cheat. We're giving them time to help them cheat. And my sacred prayer, because look, I trust Trump, and I've been telling people that, you know, shut up and trust the president. He's exercised good judgment. But let me remind you something. He's not God. He said the other day, I saved Israel. If it wasn't for me, Israel would be wiped off the map. That is factually untrue. God saved Israel. And to the degree that Donald Trump had something to do with that, he was God's instrument, okay?
0: Yes,
24: so
0: yes,
24: my
0: sir.
24: Point
0: yes,
24: is, sir. If we love President Trump, if we care about President Trump, if we want to see him succeed, if we want God to have America's back, then people of conviction need to say, Mr. President, we love you. We honor you. We thank you for what you've done for this country. And we ask you to rethink this decision, because we think you're making a big mistake. And you're setting a precedent that Israel and our Gulf allies in the Middle East cannot count on America, and that basically America will bomb you. But if you wait them out and you make Americans pay $2 more in gas at the pump, then guess what? you can beat the United States. That's exactly what Iran is saying.
0: I understand exactly what you're saying, but I'm going to say one other thing before we end the conversation here, because we're running out of time. The Democrats are also saying this is a terrible deal. When you got Cory Booker saying this is a terrible deal, I don't like being on his side, because he has nothing. He wants nothing good to happen to Donald Trump. He has not cared about the Iranian people. He has not cared about the American people. And now he's saying this is a bad deal. It makes me kind of wonder if it is, it's going to turn around the economy. It's going to actually, the safeguards in place are going to work. And that's why the Democrats, I don't even know. But listen, I appreciate you.
24: You know who likes the deal? This makes you sick. Hillary Clinton.
0: Well, brother, I appreciate you being on. I want to start having you on like every week, because you're great. You know that I'm a friend of Israel. You know that I'm a friend of Donald Trump.
24: No, Robin, and I thank you. I want to say thank you to you for this. You are somebody that believes in having open, honest conversation, and you're intellectually honest. And I want to thank you for the opportunity to do that. And I want to just please encourage your listeners, pray for President Trump. I love President Trump. He's a hero to me. And I'm just praying that God will show him that this isn't, that there's a better way to do this.
0: Absolutely, brother. I appreciate you. God bless you. Have a glorious rest of your weekend. Okay, bud? All right. Let's take a break and come back. This is the Rob Carson Show.
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12: Oh, really? What army?
26: This was years in the making. You know why? Because I was the one that killed General Soleimani. And if I didn't kill General Soleimani, we probably wouldn't be talking right now about this deal, because he was a mad genius. A lot of people forget that. The tough guys, you know, the tough guys that would drive the country right down the tubes.
27: I don't like it. We'll go back to shooting at them, dropping bombs on their head.
28: When do you expect the word?
27: If I don't like it, if they don't behave, we'll go right back to dropping bombs right smack in the middle of their head.
0: I understand the great concern that many have with regard to this memorandum of understanding. 100%. I totally get it. Now, I wanted Trump to go in there and just waylay the IRGC. I wanted every one of them dead. Absolutely 100%. There have been many times in the last decade people have panicked, freaked out because of something that Donald Trump did, and immediately said, oh my God, he's wrong, oh my God, he's wrong, and every time they were wrong. So I'm going to let what happens happens here, and we will see. I also would encourage you to make your opinions known to this administration in a positive fashion. These are your concerns. These are the things that must happen. I don't believe they're tone deaf. I know they have put a great deal of time and thought into this. I think they've been more deliberate than any administration. You've had 11 weeks without dropping bombs until last weekend. And an overabundance of patience with regard to the IRGC. So I'm not ready to say Donald Trump is really destroying things. Donald Trump, he's like I said, there's been a plan going since he killed Soleimani, since he went to Qatar, since he got the trillions of dollars of investments in the American economy, since he opened, since the Panama Canal, we took over the Panama Canal. We have control of trade routes around the world. We are rebuilding and redirecting the world's economy, particularly with regard to fossil fuels, making America fossil fuel independent. Like I said, I'm going to give the guy the benefit of the doubt. I'm going to give the guy the benefit of the doubt. There's a little bit more from Jesse Waters last night with regard to this deal.
22: Also, Iran has to keep their dog on a leash. Hezbollah has to stand down. If they attack Israel, Israel can hit back and hit back hard.
0: All right.
22: But Israel, they have to behave too.
27: We have a little dispute over Lebanon. I say you can do a little softer touch, BB. They don't have to knock down a building every time somebody walks into it that's from Hezbollah.
22: A senior official tells Primetime that Netanyahu thinks the deal's a home run if Iran complies.
0: Well,
22: but he's skeptical. Here's the bottom line. They'll never have a nuclear weapon.
0: Okay.
22: The strait's open. The Ayatollah's dead. Their military's whipped. And we did it in 3 months with no ground troops. And Muhammad's not getting a penny until he performs. And none of these pennies are even ours. And as a bonus, the United States is now the world's biggest energy exporter. And hopefully, fingers crossed, we rewired the Middle East so they make love, not war.
0: All right, we'll see. I mean, that's optimistic thinking, obviously, you know. That's optimistic thinking. But, you know, like I said, I'm going to give this president the benefit. out because of what he's done for the country, what he's endured for the country, among other things. And, of course, he always gets terrible, terrible coverage. Here's the president yesterday talking about the media constantly being lined up against him.
27: What if I would go, by the way, if I'd go another 3 or 4 weeks, those same people that are critical would say, he went too long, he should have done, you know, no matter what. If they raised the white flag of surrender, and if they said, praise be to Allah, Donald Trump is the greatest president ever. We totally concede. We totally give up. This war is over. We have failed. The New York Times and CNN and a couple of others are not all that dishonest. They'd say Iran had a great victory. Okay. And they practically do that. You know, it's amazing when we knocked out their last ship. They had 159 ships. When we knocked out the last ship, the Times refused to do a story on it.
0: Yeah, that's true.
27: They said, why wouldn't you? They don't have a Navy. And you don't want to do a story on it. They don't have an Air Force. You don't want to do a story. We need a fair press.
0: Yeah, we don't have a fair press. Here is the President of the United States talking about his support despite 94% negative coverage.
27: When I went in a landslide and I had 93% bad press.
0: 93, okay, 93.
27: They take good stories about me and make them bad. But the only reason that happened is because they have so little, the media has so little credibility that the people voted for me. 93% of the stories on network, ABC is horrible. I think ABC is the worst. NBC is terrible. And CBS is terrible. CNN, obviously. And I never get good stories, no matter what I do. I could do the greatest thing. I won't get good stories on this.
0: You know, and this is another thing, and this is why I'm in a conundrum here, is that the media, MS Now, CNN, Democrat politicians, all say this is a bad deal. When have they ever been right on anything? When have they ever tried to protect this president? So there's that. There's that. Another fantastic guest on the show, Brigitte Gabriel, Act for America, next.
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17: This is a Fox News alert. The talks are off. I'm Sue Guzman. Switzerland confirming that Iran talks have been postponed after the White House announced that Vice President J.D. Vance would not be departing Washington Thursday night to join the negotiations. We have more from Fox's Chanley Painter.
18: This all comes as Israel's military says it struck targets throughout southern Lebanon. Israel's occupation of southern Lebanon and its continued attacks on the Iranian-backed Shiite militia Hezbollah has been a key issue on the talks. In a Truth Social post Thursday, President Trump stressed, quote, we expect a complete ceasefire on all fronts, including Lebanon, Hezbollah, and Israel. Vice President J.D. Vance also lashed out at Israel Thursday, warning its leaders not to, quote, attack the only powerful ally they have left in the entire world. Cabinet-level officials in Israel have been critical of the U.S. deal with Iran, and Israel's Prime Minister Benjamin Netanyahu has insisted his nation's operations targeting Hezbollah in Lebanon will continue.
17: At least 16 people have been killed in the airstrikes in southern Lebanon. 4 Israeli soldiers were killed in combat. Ukraine has targeted Russia's capital city in its largest drone strike since the start of the war.
19: The drone barrage torching the city's main oil refinery for the second time in a week. This all, by the way, happening just 10 miles from the Kremlin. Those strikes disrupting commercial flights across Moscow overnight. And while Russia claims it shot down more than 500 drones overnight, nearly 200 over Moscow alone, 4 airports going dark in the process, 17 reported injuries, including a pair of kids, as debris rained down on apartment buildings, a mall, a fitness center, a large tank cover flying hundreds of feet in the air after being struck again by one of those incredible drones. Vladimir Putin, for his part, was about 430 miles away in Kazan, hosting the Association of Southeast Asian Nations Conference.
17: Fox's Kevin Cork. 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
3: Showers and thunderstorms this evening for parts of our listening area. Otherwise, skies are partly cloudy and we'll see a low near 49. Winds northwest, 5 to 10, becoming light and variable. Friday, showers likely with maybe a few thunderstorms. Otherwise, mostly sunny skies. Highs are going to be in the mid to low 70s. And this weekend, expect sunshine and highs in the mid to low 70s.
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9: Rob Carson.

0: job's not over.
1: This is not over. Yeah. This is the start of an MOU. I'm sorry. Ayatollah Mojtaba without legs is not in a position. If he wants to declare that this is a victory, well, it's a Pyrrhic victory. The point is that I understand the consternation, but you have to also understand that the president is not going to repeat Iraq and Afghanistan with 130,000 forces on the ground in a 20-year war. That's not, and it's not militarily necessary either. So we're Scott Bessent is drying up all the money. Great. The money laundering out of London's not happening anymore. Europe's in a real bad position. And they're basically going to be succumbing to the Iranian people themselves. And President Trump did say the Iranian people are the ones who have to finish this.
2: All right. So that is Blaine Holt, Brigadier General, who is a frequent guest on this radio program. Last night, he was talking to Rob Schmidt. A little while ago, we had the wonderful Matthew Faraci on, founder and president of Gideon 300, Inspire Buzz Media Companies. I could think of no other guest who would better this stellar lineup today than the awesome and incredible Brigitte Gabriel. Of course, she is with Act for America.org. Brigitte Gabriel, welcome to the show. I've been dying to talk to you about this.
3: Oh, thank you. Thank you, Rob.
2: I know. So we got a lot of concerns. We got a lot of concern. I get it. Tell me your thoughts on it. I'm going to let you go.
3: Well, I'm not happy with the deal, and I wasn't happy even with the first ceasefire, because you, when you are bombing and you are succeeding and you are on a roll, you don't push pause. You continue until you're finished. And I think pushing pause the first time 2 months ago, 60 days ago, was a big mistake, because even through the ceasefire, the Iranians kept bombing, kept causing problems. We were bombing them last week, Rob.
2: Yes.
3: The whole reason why they came and they said, okay, let's sign, we agree, we want to sign a memo of understanding, is because Thursday night, President Trump told them, if you thought the last two nights were bad, wait until you see what we're going to do to you tonight. We're taking Kharg Island. And supposedly, that's when they reached out directly to the White House and said, let's talk. And that's how this whole memo of understanding began. Now, you and I know we cannot trust the Iranians. They lie through their teeth. They are buying time. They will do anything and everything they can, even if they supposedly agree to a memorandum of understanding. For them, in the eyes of their people, they are victorious. They are celebrating victory. They're saying to their people, look, the Israel and the United States bombed us for the last so many months, and they have not been able to make us budge. They can kill every single one of us, of the leadership, 3, 4, 5, 6 layers down, and we're going to continue fighting, and we are succeeding. And finally, they caved, and we claim victory. For the Iranians, this is victory. On the world stage, it is victory for the Iranians. For us, the president's trying to tie a beautiful bow on it and present it to the American public as, look, this is not a deal. It's a pause so we can discuss the term of a deal. Yeah, fine. It just looks bad on the world stage, and we just gave the Iranians a breather.
2: I understand what you mean, and I've been saying this all morning with regard to giving someone the benefit of the doubt. I look at what Donald Trump has done, what he has been through, the fact that he has not misled us before, the fact that his instincts have been correct through all of this. And that's where I am concerned, because so many people have tried to make us doubt him. So many people have told us he's doing the wrong thing, knowing he was doing the right thing, to distract us or to bring down our opinion of him and to stop him. That's why when I look at all of the things that are going on with regard to the Abraham Accords, with regard to other Arab states, with regard to their trillions of investment in America, and the fact that we have caused between $1 trillion and $2 trillion worth of damage, and you've got Arab states saying, we want to use $300 to invest in Iran, assuming they will want a return on this. That's where I'm kind of going. I'm not. I mean, there are a lot of things that need to be hammered out. I need some teeth in this final agreement. I mean, the IRGC has to be out of power. There has to be some freedom there, and they've got to stop the terror proxies and all this crap. That hasn't happened yet. I get it, but you kind of wonder if maybe the enemies of Donald Trump are trying to poo-poo this agreement before it's even finished.
3: Well, look, it doesn't take the enemies of Donald Trump. I have been one of the biggest supporters of the president, and I poo-poo this agreement. As a Lebanese, as somebody who was born and raised in Lebanon, and as somebody who worked in Israel, as somebody who comes from the Middle East, as somebody who understands the terrorist infrastructure of Hezbollah, I am telling you, this is such a terrible step that President Trump took. And you know, President Trump agreed to let the Iranians keep control of the Straits of Hormuz. Billions of dollars will be given to them. And yeah, he is saying it's not our money. I get it. I don't care whose money it is, whether it drops from the sky. What do you think the Iranians are going to do with an influx of $300 billion? Schools for girls, educate girls. They are going to take that money and rebuild their terrorist infrastructure, funding Hezbollah, Hamas, and the Houthis. And by the way, Hezbollah is not in that agreement. In other words, on top of that, we are letting Iran demand and include the protection of their terrorist groups in Lebanon, a sovereign and independent state that doesn't want the terrorist regime operating within it, and not just Lebanon, but demands that Israel, a nation under attack from these same terrorists, cannot respond when attacked by these same terrorists to defend itself. Who do we think we are? Again, I've been one of the president's biggest defenders on this one. But I can tell you, I spoke yesterday with Lebanon as well as with Israel. And for the first time, the Lebanese government, the Lebanese and the Israelis are together as one against the deal, against this agreement. And forget Israel. I mean, this is not for the benefit of Israel.
2: Yes.
3: This is like writing an agreement with Hitler without defeating Hitler, but saying, okay, we bombed Germany out of the yin-yang, and now we're going to sign a memo of understanding with them. And even though Hitler is still in power, but, you know, we think the Iranians may change their ways, and we're only going to give them money if they change their ways. And
2: let me ask you.
3: Get rid of the regime, nothing's going to change.
2: Why do you suppose that the president went this way when he's been such a powerful supporter of Israel and he's done so many good things? Why do you, I mean, if this deal is as bad as you say, I mean, whose advice is he taking, do you suppose?
3: He's taking the advice of Jared Kushner, his son-in-law, Steve Witkoff, his lifelong friend, and J.D. Vance, who doesn't really have that much experience on the world stage. He's a brilliant guy, but he's young. He's taking their advice against John Ratcliffe from the CIA. You know, we intercepted conversations within the regime on Monday that they are discussing that they're not going to abide by this deal, that they're buying time. John Ratcliffe took the information to President Trump on Monday, as well as Marco Rubio, the Secretary of State, as well as Pete Hegseth, the Secretary of War. The three of them do not like this deal. I mean, you saw Rubio yesterday standing next to the president while Steve Witkoff is smiling and whoever's standing next to him, and the president is smiling, and you couldn't get a smile out of Marco Rubio. They know it is not good. Now, having said all that and did all that poo-pooing of the deal, I can tell you this. The president realized that after all this bombardment of the Iranians, that we are dealing with an ideologically apocalyptic regime that wants to, that is willing to burn the country instead of surrendering.
2: And now, Brigitte, I want to continue the conversation on the other side of the break. And I want you to think about this. How do we send I think we are already sending a powerful signal to the President of the United States with regard to this deal. It is a memorandum of understanding. The final deal hasn't been hammered out. But how do we get through to the President to get what we absolutely must see happen, that we must see happen? We'll get to that on the other side of the break. Let's take a break in the meantime. This is the Rob Carson Show.
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11: Well, first of all, we believe international waterways should be free of tolls. And that's been our position. That's what you see, of course, in the 60 days of the MOU. And when you say it leaves it open, it doesn't really leave it open, except in the sense that, of course, the final negotiation is going to set the terms of what comes afterwards, right? You said, I think that it's the Omanis and the Iranians, but it's actually the MOU contemplates that the Omanis, the Iranians, and the Gulf Coast Coalition together will figure out a proper security framework for the Straits in the future. And what I mean by that is that we don't ever want this to happen again. But that's not about tolling. That's about ensuring that the Straits are never used as a choke point for the global economy ever again. It's frankly not what the Iranians want. It's not what the Omanis want. It's not what the GCC wants either.
2: All right, so that is J.D. Vance this morning doing a presser, trying to allay some of the fears that have come up with regard to the Memorandum of Understanding, which, of course, I read yesterday, and I went, oh, boy. Brigitte Gabriel went, oh, boy. Because, Brigitte, you and I are the same.

0: was. Let's see, you know, what's going to happen with this one. Is it going to live or die? You know, we don't think it's going to be dangerous. And sew the body up and let the body out. Of course yeah. the cancer is going to metastasize. Of course yeah. it's going to grow. Because we, if you leave a particle of it there, it's going to mushroom. And that's what we did with Iran. We did not finish the job. Now, I don't doubt for 1 second that if the Iranians do not misbehave in any misstep, the President Trump will go back, and he will bomb the daylight out of them. He already told them that. I believe him. One of his play cards is he is unpredictable. Everybody in the world knows this. The President did this deal because he wanted to stabilize the world market, fully knowing that if this fight continued for the next 2 months, it's going to cause a global problem on the world stage, you know, a literal economic collapse. And he could not let that happen, not under his watch, because then our problem leading up to the midterm would be nothing now compared to how they would be 2 months from now if we yeah. had a world economic collapse. And that's why he did this deal. He basically was buying time to replenish our petroleum reserve, because you can only pump from our reserve so much into our oil to just kind of keep the market stabilized within the United States. So he needed to do that. And that gives him 60 days. That leads us up to September. Now, the Iranians may be banking on, oh, Trump is not going to do anything in September because it's going to be only 2 months before the November election. Well, they're gambling wrong, because if they do not follow through on what they will agree on in this memo of understanding, he will bomb the daylight out of them, and he will do it leading up to the election. And it will not harm the country that much, because then he had proved to the American public that I did everything I can to try to reach peace. We went above and beyond time after time after time after time, and they just forced our hand to go back and bomb them. So it will not have that much of an impact if we go back to work with Iran, to war with Iran right before the election, that it would have if we just continue fighting for the next 2 months. So well, I do understand logically yeah, why yeah. he did it.
1: You know, I see headlines today, for instance, there's an Iranian singer, Parastu Ahmadi, and she made the mistake of doing a video showing her shoulders, and she has been sentenced to 74 lashes. And this crap has to end. This crap has to end. This country, this Iran, we've waited 47 damned years for the people of Iran to breathe free, and I do not want to see the women of Iran, another generation of women in Iran, suffer through this again. And I am sick and damn tired of Iran being a cancer on the world, spreading its tentacles of terror around the world. And I got to tell you, some stuff's got to happen in the next 60 days that show to me we're going to take the bastards out. Your final thoughts on this?
0: This deal is a huge disappointment and betrayal to the Iranian people that took to the street by the millions.
1: Yes.
0: Because President Trump
1: yes.
0: told them the help is coming. And so they took him at his word. They came out. And as a result, 40 to 50,000 of them died. Every single home in Iran has been affected and lost someone, either immediately or extended family, because President Trump told them help is on the way. So I can tell you this. The people of Iran will not trust America again. The people of Israel don't trust America. The people of Lebanon don't trust America. You cannot betray your allies. You have to, if you tell them I'm going to stand by you, you have to stand by them. And I hope that before he leaves office, at least in 2 years, that this regime in Iran will be gone and done.
1: Yes,
0: and
1: yes,
0: he will be
1: yes.
0: dealing with a new administration.
1: Yeah, that's what we need to see. That's what we need to see. We're going at 100%. I do believe there are some things going on behind the scenes we don't know about. I'm praying that God will guide the hand of Donald Trump and the Iranian people will be free. Brigitte, so good to have you on today. Thank you so much for being on the show and finding the time for us. ActForAmerica.org. Give us a quick plug real quick.
0: We need people to go to ActForAmerica.org. Join us. Stand with us as we fight to preserve and protect the United States of America, our culture, and our security and freedom.
1: All right. Thank you, Brigitte. Have a glorious weekend. God bless
0: you. Thank you.
1: Yeah, let's take a break and come back. This is the Rob Carson Show. Hey, guys, it's Rob Carson with another great deal from Birch Gold. 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I know what you're thinking. Everything's expensive right now. How am I going to buy gold? Pull your head out of the sand. One thing you can control right now that doesn't

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1: It's time for the Richeson Report, your ag weather focus on the field with North Dakota State climatologist Darrell Richeson.
2: One of the most significant shifts I've observed in my nearly 40 years as a meteorologist is the growing sensationalism of weather news. Every storm is now billed the worst ever. Every season is portrayed as the most extreme on record. And nearly every notable event is described with the phrase, "This has never happened before." Of course, none of that is remotely true. When you examine the historical record, there is ample evidence that we are actually living in a relatively quieter period for many types of extreme weather. Unfortunately, this constant hype combined with short weather memories has led unnecessarily to weather anxiety that has become a real problem for many people.
1: That's the Richeson Report, your focus on the field with North Dakota State climatologist Darrell Richeson.

0: Wow, this first 2 hours of the show has been like, whoa, what the heck? And it's all been about the memorandum of understanding with Iran, and I completely get your concerns, because this is an opportunity. This is 47 years we've waited for this moment, and we cannot let down the people of Iran. We cannot let down the people of Israel. We cannot let the dream of a free Iran disappear into the dustbin of history. You have to take this opportunity. You have to take this opportunity. America has in so many times left people hanging, left them hanging on the top of an embassy in Saigon, left them hanging in so many different times, and we cannot leave them hanging now. We cannot leave the people of Iran hanging now. They have waited 47 years for this moment. All of my adult life, I've waited for this moment, dreamed of this moment where we could once again see Iran be free. And then I see headlines today like this Iranian singer who made the mistake of baring her shoulders, and she faces 47 lashes from these animals, these Islamist animals. We have to wipe radical Islam off the face of the planet. We have to get rid of the scourge of radical Islam around the planet. That's it. That's all. That's it. It can't rise here. We've got to get it now. And I'm hoping that the President of the United States, and I'm sure he knows our concerns. I know he knows all of these things. He's not a clueless man. He surrounds himself with excellent people. But he's going to have to know in the next 60 days, we have to have some things. We have to see freedom ring in Iran. We have to end the scourge of radical Islam. We have to make sure that the Strait of Hormuz is open forever. We have to make sure they never can reconstitute their military in such a fashion, particularly their nuclear programs. We have to have these things. We are on the cusp of what could be a millennial peace in the Middle East, and we cannot allow this moment to pass without making sure that it's done. And I have to have faith in this man who is in the White House, who has been through so much and has faced so many negatives. I still believe we're in a battle of good and evil in this world. I still believe we have evil back on its heels. And every day we have doubt, you have to rally. You have to pick yourself up, and you have to say, we must, as Rush Limbaugh used to say, be joyful warriors. We must overwhelm the left with faith and joy and patriotism. We have to do it. We are battle-hardened veterans. We are not weary. We have just begun to fight. Let's take a break and come back. Last hour of the Rob Carson Show is right ahead. Don't go anywhere.
1: 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The flag. 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
2: No U.S.-Iran talks. I'm Chris DeMeo, Fox News. White House spokesperson announcing that Vice President Vance will no longer be traveling to Switzerland to begin nuclear talks with Iran today. Fox's Alex Hogan has more on the talks.
3: U.S. Central Command announced that the U.S. military has formally lifted the blockade on all traffic entering and exiting Iranian ports. With military presence still in the region, the administration once again is warning that it will resume military action if Iran violates the agreement. Under the memorandum, Iran has committed to inspections, ending uranium enrichment, and eliminating the already enriched stockpiles. The U.S. and regional partners will develop a plan with at least $300 billion for the reconstruction and economic developments of Iran. Back home, there's been sharp criticism of this agreement, while the administration claims that it has the upper hand.
2: Meantime, continued fighting in Lebanon could unravel the newly signed deal, which calls for an immediate halt to military operations on all fronts, including in Lebanon, where Israel has been battling the Iran-backed Hezbollah militant group. Well, Ukraine targeted Russia's capital city in its largest drone strike since the start of the war.
4: The drone barrage torching the city's main oil refinery for the second time in a week. This all, by the way, happening just 10 miles from the Kremlin. Those strikes disrupting commercial flights across Moscow overnight. And while Russia claims it shot down more than 500 drones overnight, nearly 200 over Moscow alone, four airports going dark in the process, 17 reported injuries, including a pair of kids, as debris rained down on apartment buildings, a mall, a fitness center, a large tank cover flying hundreds of feet in the air after being struck again by one of those incredible drones. Vladimir Putin, for his part, was about 430 miles away in Kazan, hosting the Association of Southeast Asian Nations Conference.
2: That's Fox's Kevin Cork in Washington. 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
2: The Israeli military says it struck southern Lebanon overnight in intense fighting as U.S.-Iran talks in Switzerland are postponed. Lebanon's state-run news agency says at least 16 people were killed in Israeli airstrikes. President Trump awarding the Medal of Honor to three military service members.
6: First Marine Corps Colonel John Ripley was awarded the nation's highest military decoration posthumously for his acts of valor in Vietnam. Tom Ripley accepted the medal on his father's behalf, also honored at the White House Army Major Nicholas Dockery and Marine Corps Major James Capers, who led his ambushed unit to safety in Vietnam. Capers is a familiar face to the Fox family. He was previously honored at the Salute the Service Award at the Fox Nation Patriot Awards.
2: That's Fox's Chanley Painter. The South and the Gulf Coast feeling the impact of Tropical Storm Arthur.
7: Mississippi and Louisiana dealt with heavy rain, flash flooding, and preliminarily confirmed tornadoes on Thursday. It's one of three towns between the states put under flash flood emergencies as water took over. Also in Picayune is where the National Weather Service said Anchor Lake Dam had the potential for failure. It prompted leaders to ask residents to evacuate Thursday evening. Meanwhile, the heaviest rain has exited the area. The next major concern is rising river levels. Several of them in the region are forecasted to crest in moderate and major flood stages in the coming days. In Picayune, Mississippi, Brandi Campbell, Fox Weather.
2: A parade for the NBA champion New York Knicks in Manhattan yesterday. Guard Jalen Brunson answered his critics.
8: There's a lot of people that have a lot of negative stuff to say. There's a lot of people who have a lot of opinions. But when you prove them wrong, you really don't have to, you don't have to say to them.
2: The Knicks won their first championship in 53 years. I'm Chris DeMeo. This is Fox News.
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13: Fix It Forward Auto Care. showers and thunderstorms this evening for parts of our listening area. Otherwise, skies are partly cloudy and we'll see a low near 49. Winds northwest, 5 to 10, becoming light and variable. Friday, showers likely with maybe a few thunderstorms. Otherwise, mostly sunny skies. Highs are going to be in the mid to low 70s. And this weekend, expect sunshine and highs in the mid to low 70s. From the Flag Skywatch Weather Center, I am meteorologist Leah Jones.
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17: Friday, June 19th, 2026. I'm Jared Halpern. A memorandum of understanding is signed between the U.S. and Iran. Now the Trump administration is selling the bargain.
15: While most Republicans are publicly saying, we support the president, this is just kind of the agreement to talk about the agreement, and we'll see what comes. And the president says every option is still on the table if they don't live up to what our understanding of where we're going to get to on this deal.
17: We speak with Fox News Sunday host Shannon Bream.
18: I'm Lucas Tomlinson. The battle for our nation was arduous, as told by a Pulitzer Prize-winning historian who recounts those dangerous battles as we approach the 250th anniversary of our nation. It details the grit of the American Revolution and how George Washington pulled off the impossible.
19: I think he's quite legitimately hailed as the father of the country, not least because of what he was able to do as commanding general of that Continental Army.
20: And I'm Tevi Troy. I've got the final word on the Fox News Rundown.
17: Oil is flowing again through the Strait of Hormuz. Vice President J.D. Vance says that is already a win for Americans as part of a 60-day memorandum of understanding signed this week between the U.S. and Iran.
21: Oil prices are down nearly at their level from the pre-war conflict. Gas prices dropped below $4 a gallon today for the first time since the conflict. And importantly, they're going to keep falling further given how low oil prices are.
17: Part of the oil flowing is Iranian oil that, since the start of a U.S. Navy blockade, has been mostly stuck, unable to hit the markets. The Trump administration will waive some sanctions on Iran's oil sales that will generate fresh revenue for Iran's regime. But the vice president downplayed that benefit, telling reporters,
21: "We didn't see that as a major concession to the Iranians. Frankly, the Iranians didn't see that as a concession to them, because what prevented them from selling oil was not the sanctions. They were selling plenty of oil without any discount because the sanctions were just fundamentally ineffective at that point."
17: Any other money for Iran, including unfreezing of assets or a $300 billion economic fund, won't be backed by U.S. dollars, Vance says, and will become available only after Iran makes good on its commitments to dispose of its highly enriched uranium. Still, an awful lot of members of Congress, Democrats and Republicans alike, are not yet convinced.
15: We're hearing from people on both sides of the aisle who are like, it's not a great deal.
17: Shannon Bream is Fox News chief legal affairs correspondent, the anchor of Fox News Sunday, and the host of the Living the Bream podcast.
15: No surprise that the president's critics, the Democrats, would be against it. And they're criticizing him for having criticized the JCPOA, the decision under the Obama years, under President Obama. But you have some folks who is right also saying, listen, I don't know that this solves the deal if we're just going back to the status quo. And now Iran knows that it has the power to shut down the Strait of Hormuz. So I hear skepticism, and I'm sure you do too. While most Republicans are publicly saying, we support the president, this is just kind of the agreement to talk about the agreement, and we'll see what comes. And the president says every option is still on the table if they don't live up to what our understanding of where we're going to get to on this deal.
17: Seems like the major concession up front for Iran is their ability to sell oil, ending the naval blockade, waiving some of these sanctions. The Strait of Hormuz now opens up. How big a deal is that for Iran? Because the vice president seemed to downplay it a little bit and said, listen, they've been doing this anyway.
15: Yeah. And he said the sanctions were not what was stopping any of their activity or really getting through to them. So while there was a lot of criticism of the sanctions being lifted or waived a number of times under the Biden administration, what you heard from the vice president standing there in the White House press, you know, at the podium, saying basically the sanctions weren't doing anything substantial. And so the fact that Iran is now able to sell oil again isn't a difference maker for them. But it seems like part of the criticism or the concern we're hearing out of Israel and some of the officials there is, why are you giving them this funding stream back that they can use for their proxies and they can use against us?
17: Right, because that's the argument with any sort of sanctions relief or any sort of monetary benefit is money's fungible and it can be used for a lot of different things. So even if it's earmarked for X, rebuilding, it can go to Y.
15: Right, and humanitarian aid. We have seen, and that was one of the concerns even Republicans certainly had, but even Democrats, some of them voiced about the JCPOA, was that how do we trace this money and make sure it's not going to proxies? And, of course, we all believe that it has gone to proxies over the last few years, possibly and probably at the cost of thousands of lives.
17: You know as well as anybody that events move politics as much as politics can move events. This was a war from its outset that was not very popular with the American public. It had really divided the Republican Party, perhaps even parts of the MAGA base. How important or how significant was that touchstone in the president kind of moving forward and accepting this memorandum of understanding?
15: Yeah, and it's a good question. It also came on his birthday. So there was a lot of feeling that there was symbolism for him, that he wanted to say, like, okay, this isn't the final deal, but we've gotten something done here that will reopen the strait, probably hopefully bring down gas prices, maybe make things a little bit better, you know, economically for the country before the midterms. He's had a lot of pressure from the Hill where people are like, we want you to be talking about affordability. We want prices to come down. This is the opposite of what a lot of people thought they were getting for voting for our ticket back in 2024. So it has shown some divisions within the party. Our polling has shown that average Americans are worried, and they think the conflict in Iran has actually hurt their families financially. And they think specifically the president's policies are hurting them financially. And that, you know, some of that cuts across party lines. So interesting to see where this goes. And there's already a lot of 2028 conjecture about who is saying what today and what does it expose about what they may be saying when they're put to the test and asked about this in 2 years that they're running for president.
17: Let's talk about the other big issue that dominates the summer usually in Washington, D.C. That's the United States Supreme Court. They are, I think, fair to say, behind schedule on the release of opinions so far.
15: So at this count, when you and I are talking, there are 17 left. We only have two opinion days on the calendar. Not that they couldn't do it, but it's hard to see them giving us eight or nine, you know, at a time.
17: Get comfortable.
15: So I feel like we're probably headed to overtime. They can always add more days, which you and I have covered this many times when they do that. So we'll see what days they add. But man, a lot of the ones that are on our top list, still waiting on those. And of course, because they're the most difficult, as you and I were talking about.
17: Birthright citizenship is still one of those, right?
15: I mean, that's a huge one, I think. And I won't speak for you, but having sat in the arguments, I think the president's going to lose that one. It will not land well, probably, at the White House, although we never know what they're doing behind closed doors. I think that's going to be lost. I think he probably wins in some other ones that we're waiting on.
17: The decision that we got on Thursday was a gun rights case that a lot of people were looking at. And there's sort of an interesting sidebar because the justices were viewing a federal law that was used to prosecute former first son Hunter Biden.
15: Right.
17: So this was a law that says you cannot possess a firearm if you are a user of narcotics. A 9-0 decision, but narrow, sort of deals just with marijuana and maybe not other drug. Where does this law go?
15: It feels like to me it was a narrow decision and some really interesting coalitions. It's not often you see Justices Alito and Kagan joining together for a concurrence, or say Justice, you know, Sotomayor joining Justice Gorsuch majority opinion. I mean, there was just some interesting things that came together, but they did say 9-0, and it felt like to me it was very specific to this case. This is somebody who was potentially a habitual marijuana user and was prosecuted
17: in Texas, where it is not legal.
15: Right. And so, you know, the conversation was, they went back to history. And if you remember during the arguments, they talked about, you know, which of the founding fathers potentially drank too much or were drunkards, that kind of thing.
17: Drunkards was a good word in the opinion.
15: Drunkards. Yeah. So they eventually said narrowly here, this individual who was found to be a marijuana user, that it was not proper to prosecute him. It violated his Second Amendment rights. So I don't think it's going to have super broad sweeping appeal, but you got to think that every defense attorney out there is going to cite it if their client falls into this.
17: Let me ask about this strange dynamic happening with the Director of National Intelligence. Have you ever seen the President of the United States ask the Senate to hold off on moving forward on a confirmation hearing and a confirmation vote for one of their nominees?
15: Well, the day of, and I've also not seen the head of that committee then saying, oh, we're going to have the hearing.
17: We're going to do
15: anyway.
17: It anyway. Yeah. Like in absentia.
15: I mean, Senator Tom Cotton is very MAGA. He's very tight.
17: He's not one of these guys that, you know, take shots at the president.
15: No, he doesn't. He's very supportive of the president in every way that he can find to be and be consistent with his own position. So early in that day when we heard like, oh, Cotton's having the hearing and he expects Clayton to show up, I was like, okay, this is it. It kind of heightens this tension we're seeing between the Senate GOP and the president. He really wants the Save America Act done. I've had deep conversations, as I'm sure you have, with a number of senators who are frustrated over this, that they feel like there's some representation to the president, that there's a way to logistically get this done. Now, There is a way to do it, but if you institute that talking filibuster, you will shut down all business in the Senate, potentially for months. That means all of your confirmations, every other thing you'd want them to vote on, is on hold. Do you really want to do that for months and months and months leading up to the midterms? And maybe the president does, to say, I want you to show America that these Democrats will not vote on voter ID. But the package he wants...
17: But they have had votes in the Senate.
15: They have had votes.
17: Two votes on voter ID. And I think one failed to get 50 votes and one got just over 50
15: votes. Well, and they voted
17: and they
15: on
17: were
15: several
17: different versions of this. Yeah.
15: But the president's version includes a lot of other things, which are, you know, things to do with trans athletes, you know, biologically born males and women's sports, and other things that don't relate to voter ID. So... there's just not the stomach for it in the Senate. I don't think the votes are there, but the president is making it really difficult on the leader.
17: So how long does this sort of, it's not really a government shutdown, but this FISA shutdown, because what is happening is the DNI pick seems to be the key to unlock Democratic support to extend FISA renewal. Yeah. Senate Republicans said, fine, we're going to confirm Clayton as soon as
15: we
17: can. So we can unlock FISA. The president says he wants these FISA provisions extended, but now throwing in one saying Bill Pulte is going to stay for a while, who Democrats...
15: which is an absolute no for Democrats.
17: And some Republicans as well,
15: by
17: the way.
15: True.
17: And to say, and I want you to do the Save America Act on top of that. How long does this last then without, and how serious do folks in the intelligence world believe this lapse is?
15: Well, I asked Secretary Mullen about that. How does this impact your ability to protect America in the middle of all these World Cup matches, which he says is like having dozens of Super Bowls at one
17: every
15: time.
17: Every day.
15: He says, we still have, I want Americans to know that they're safe, but this makes it much more complicated for us to do our job. It is more cumbersome to do our job, which, you know, we've got these big 250 events. We saw the UFC terror plot that was busted up. So this is not on anybody's wish list to have FISA kind of hampered here. And there is a belief on Capitol Hill across on both sides of the aisle that there are provisions of it that continue. But we know that it makes it harder in a lot of ways for things to get done. It also means that certain protections that are in there for American citizens and tracking of them, those are expired right now. So for civil liberties, privacy folks that are worried, some of that stuff is expired. And also the telecom companies, which are critical to actually getting this stuff done, many of them are worried about whether they have protection or immunity with Section 702 expired.
17: They could be sued.
15: Right. And so
17: and not be able to say we're covered by federal law.
15: We don't have that protection. Do they still continue to comply when they potentially have liability for doing that? So it actually is a problem. But, you know, when you ask Democrats or Republicans, like, how long is this thing going to go? With this, with the president now intent on tying them together, he's going to have to decide at some point, all right, this is, you know, this has got to move forward. You hear the speaker saying, if something doesn't move with FISA, blame Democrats. And he says, I pray that we do not have an attack or a problem because, I mean, number one, it would be horrific for anybody involved and bad for the country. But the fact that we'd even have to view that through a partisan lens is really kind of disheartening to me.
17: At the same time, Democrats are going to say we had a plan in place.
15: Right. And we were good to go with Jay Clayton. And many of them said we're at least open to that. We feel like he's a much better pick than Pulte, and we're open to voting for him. So it looked like for Thune, that was going to be his off-ramp to solve this problem until the president truth socialed in the middle of the night. No, Jay Clayton's not going to go.
17: I think that the John Thune-Donald Trump relationship is going to be a fascinating one to watch through the rest of this midterm election season.
15: I think you're absolutely right. And I think what Thune is saying is, I want to give you what you want. I want you, Mr. President, to have your agenda done. But I can, math is math, and it's not mathing. And so there's only so much I can do, but help me. It's kind of like the Jerry Maguire, like, help me help you, I think is probably the place that we're at with John Thune and Donald Trump.
17: Shannon Bream, appreciate the time.
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13: 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Each day I'll give you the big stories making headlines that really matter. Food, inflation, schools, investments. 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I'll have the key three of the most consequential stories in the news cycle as well. We'll keep an eye on the markets, farm news, some sports, and those big developing stories from City Hall all the way to the White House. And we'll have a few laughs along the way as well. Talk to you then.
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15: Now, a look at what's happening from the Fox News Rundown.
11: Good morning. It's Friday, June 19th. This is the Fox News Rundown. Swiss Foreign Ministry says planned talks between the United States and Iran have been postponed.
15: This all comes as Israel's military says it struck targets throughout southern Lebanon. Israel's occupation of southern Lebanon and its continued attacks on the Iranian-backed Shiite militia Hezbollah has been a key issue on the talks. In a Truth Social post Thursday, President Trump stressed, quote, "We expect a complete ceasefire on all fronts, including Lebanon, Hezbollah, and Israel." Vice President J.D. Vance also lashed out at Israel Thursday, warning its leaders not to, quote, attack the only powerful ally they have left in the entire world. Cabinet-level officials in Israel have been critical of the U.S. deal with Iran, and Israel's Prime Minister Benjamin Netanyahu has insisted his nation's operations targeting Hezbollah in Lebanon will continue.
11: Fox's Chandley Painter. This after the White House announced that Vice President J.D. Vance had delayed a planned trip to meet with Iranian negotiators in Switzerland to come up and further fine-tune a peace agreement. Israel says four IDF troops have been killed in the latest round of fighting. At least five are injured. Lebanon state-run national news agency says 16 people were killed in Israeli airstrikes. Investigators say the ringleader of a planned plot targeting last weekend's UFC event at the White House came to the U.S. illegally.
16: Abraham Alvarez was identified in federal documents as the alleged ringleader of a plot to carry out a mass casualty event at the UFC White House event on June 14th. DHS says he's an illegal immigrant from Mexico who overstayed his visa. Alvarez, who came to the United States as a child, was granted deportation relief by the Obama administration in 2014 through the DACA program. Federal investigators claim Alvarez was responsible for planning, organizing, and directing the plan to use drones equipped with explosives to force an evacuation. And in the ensuing chaos, a team of snipers was allegedly set to open fire on the crowds. Alvarez was arrested by the FBI in Omaha, Nebraska on the day of the fight. Gianna Gelosi, Fox News.
11: I'm Sue Guzman on the Fox News Rundown.
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4: Iran talks. I'm Chris DeMeo, Fox News. White House spokesperson announcing that Vice President Vance will no longer be traveling to Switzerland to begin nuclear talks with Iran today. Fox's Alex Hogan has more on the talks.
5: U.S. Central Command announced that the U.S. military has formally lifted the blockade on all traffic entering and exiting Iranian ports. With military presence still in the region, the administration once again is warning that it will resume military action if Iran violates the agreement. Under the memorandum, Iran has committed to inspections, ending uranium enrichment, and eliminating the already enriched stockpiles. The U.S. and regional partners will develop a plan with at least $300 billion for the reconstruction and economic developments of Iran. Back home, there's been sharp criticism of this agreement, while the administration claims that it has the upper hand.
4: Meantime, continued fighting in Lebanon could unravel the newly signed deal, which calls for an immediate halt to military operations on all fronts, including in Lebanon, where Israel has been battling the Iran-backed Hezbollah militant group. Well, Ukraine targeted Russia's capital city in its largest drone strike since the start of the war.
6: The drone barrage torching the city's main oil refinery for the second time in a week. This all, by the way, happening just 10 miles from the Kremlin. Those strikes disrupting commercial flights across Moscow overnight. And while Russia claims it shot down more than 500 drones overnight, nearly 200 over Moscow alone, four airports going dark in the process, 17 reported injuries, including a pair of kids, as debris rained down on apartment buildings, a mall, a fitness center, a large tank cover flying hundreds of feet in the air after being struck again by one of those incredible drones. Vladimir Putin, for his part, was about 430 miles away in Kazan, hosting the Association of Southeast Asian Nations Conference.
4: That's Fox's Kevin Cork in Washington. 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
9: Showers and thunderstorms this evening for parts of our listening area. Otherwise, skies are partly cloudy and we'll see a low near 49. Winds northwest, 5 to 10, becoming light and variable. Friday, showers likely with maybe a few thunderstorms. Otherwise, mostly sunny skies. Highs are going to be in the mid to low 70s. And this weekend, expect sunshine and highs in the mid to low 70s. From the Flag Skywatch Weather Center, I am meteorologist Leah Jones.
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11: I'm Maria Bartiromo, and this is the Fox Business Report.
12: The major averages ending higher on Thursday for the shortened trading week, with tech stocks leading the charge as U.S.-Iran deal optimism helped calm markets. Markets are closed today in observance of the Juneteenth holiday. Surging chip stocks driving the Nasdaq's rally, with shares of Intel leading the charge and its stock rising over 10% after President Trump said that Apple agreed to work with the chip maker to design and build chips in the U.S. The Dow up 72 points, the Nasdaq up 496, S&P 500 up 80. Oil prices fell, easing inflation worries. Ryan Lynch of Zelnicker Private Wealth says that the Fed will respond in turn to easing oil prices.
13: This peace deal that the president has negotiated is almost doing the job of the Fed for it, where it doesn't have to cut. We're going to kind of see what oil does, because that's going to drive inflation, and that's really what's driving the Fed.
12: That's your Fox Business Report. I'm Hillary Barsky, invested in you.

0: This is the Fox News Rundown.
1: America's preparing to celebrate its 250th anniversary. In his April visit to Washington, King Charles addressed Congress, looking back at the very first steps colonial America took to declare its independence from Great Britain.
2: The founding fathers were bold and imaginative rebels with a cause. 250 years ago, or as we say in the United Kingdom, just the other day, they declared independence. By balancing contending forces and drawing strength into diversity, they united 13 disparate colonies to forge a nation on the revolutionary idea of life, liberty, and the pursuit of happiness.
1: Renowned for his masterful narratives, Rick Atkinson brings to life the grueling challenges that forged a new nation. In his recent book, the Pulitzer Prize-winning historian and best-selling author dives into the well-studied history of the Revolutionary War. So how did George Washington and his Continental soldiers pull off this victory against the world's greatest military at the time?
3: 250 years later, it still seems like a miracle against the greatest empire in the world with the greatest navy the world had ever seen in the Royal Navy.
1: Rick Atkinson's recent book is titled The Fate of the Day, The War for America, Fort Ticonderoga to Charleston, 1777 to 1780. It's the second volume of his Revolution trilogy.
3: He's got some defects as a commanding general. He's not very good tactically. He makes mistakes. He gets outflanked at Long Island.
1: Brandywine.
3: And Brandywine again. He gets outflanked on the other flank that time. So he's got shortcomings, and he's been out of uniform for 16 years. He's had 5 years of experience as a Virginia militia colonel in the Seven Years' War, always under superior British command. But there's a lot that he doesn't know, and there's a lot that he has to rediscover. He's got a number of traits that really work for him and make him into a war-winning general eventually. Luck. It's the trait that Napoleon most cherished in his generals, and Washington's got it in spades. He has an excellent eye for subordinate talent. He sees this 25-year-old overweight Boston bookseller named Henry Knox and somehow intuits this guy's going to be the father of American artillery. He's willing to change his mind. He's willing to profit from his mistakes. He's very aggressive, and he wants nothing more when the war begins than one big titanic battle, mano a mano, to settle it all right now. And he comes to realize, after he gets his butt kicked a couple times, that that is not going to work out for him. So he adopts what today we would call the strategic defensive, where he's looking for opportunities to nick and bleed the enemy without risking everything in the army. And so that's what he does. And it's an 8-year war, as it turns out. It's a battle of attrition, and he's wearing down the British military, and he's wearing down British political will at home, all the while trying to hold the army together. He's so beset with desertions that at one point at Valley Forge, he says, "We shall be obliged to send out one half of the army to bring back the other half." So, you know, I think he's quite legitimately hailed as the father of the country, not least because of what he was able to do as a commanding general of that Continental Army.
1: When you said he got his butt kicked, I assume you're talking about New York and the Battle of Brooklyn, Kips Bay. Can you talk about that battle? Because when we look back on 1776, it did not start off well for the Continentals.
3: No, it didn't start off well. Washington takes command of this new thing called the Continental Army at Cambridge outside of Boston in early July 1775. He's got the British more or less surrounded at Boston. He eventually forces them to evacuate Boston in March of 1776. And then the war shifts to New York. New York is very difficult to defend if you don't have a navy. It's an archipelago, and the British have the Royal Navy, the greatest navy the world's ever seen. Washington, when the British come ashore, first on Staten Island and then on Long Island, in force, it's the biggest battle of the entire Revolution in terms of sheer manpower numbers. He has not gone out and looked for himself at the ground, and he doesn't realize that the positioning of his forces allows him to be outflanked. They can go around, as they do in the middle of the night, his left flank. He wakes up in the morning, basically, and they're behind him. That's never good. And he falls back onto Brooklyn, which is then a tiny village, and narrowly escapes across the East River in a providential fog to Manhattan Island. Fog. So,
1: right.
3: You know, and then he's going to lose, as you say, at Kips Bay. He's got some success at Harlem Heights, White Plains. He basically gets pushed out. And then he's going to be chased across New Jersey with British dragoons on his heels. Ooh. It's been a very tough season for him in 1776.
1: Of course, former Navy man, I have to ask you about John Paul Jones. I love the chapter and learned even more than I thought I already knew about the man. My youngest son is named John Paul Tomlinson, in part because of John Paul Jones, his crypt, of course, in the chapel at the Naval Academy. How did Jones almost single-handedly defeat the British, Captain Pearson, Serapis? You notice I didn't say HMS Serapis. Thanks to your note, I know they didn't call it that until after the Revolution. How did he win, and what kind of guts and guile did he have? And apparently a heck of a showman after returning the silver and being best friends with Benjamin Franklin. Named a ship after him.
3: Yes, he did. The Bonhomme Richard is named after Benjamin Franklin. Yeah, he's, you know, the Navy doesn't have a lot of good news stories out of the Revolution. And John Paul Jones is the exception that proves the rule. He's a Scottish emigre. He's gone to sea as a teenager and has been on the run. He ends up in America because he's killed a man in a fight on the ship, one of his crewmen. And he changes his name from John Paul to John Paul Jones. No one will ever find him with that moniker. And when the Revolution begins, they're looking for experienced seamen, and he's given a commission in the Navy, and he has some pretty useful experiences, first as a subordinate officer, and ultimately he's given command. He's a pain in the neck. He's an irascible character. He's impatient. He's pugnacious. Congress, I think, to get rid of him, sends him to France, where Franklin has been sent as our first and ultimately greatest diplomat. And Franklin takes a shine to him, as you say. They become friends, and Franklin becomes his patron. And Franklin is looking for opportunities to bleed the British and take the war to the British in the British Isles. And John Paul Jones is more than willing to do that. He makes a surprise attack on a British port on the west coast of Britain called Whitehaven. He terrorizes the town, doesn't do a whole lot of damage, but his name is infamous throughout the British Isles. Mothers, if they want to get their children to behave, say, "You behave yourselves or John Paul Jones is going to get you." This is true. And then he's got a small flotilla. He's sailing in the Bonhomme Richard, which is a frigate. And he encounters the Serapis, which is a brand new British frigate with a very experienced captain, a very experienced crew. They're escorting a flotilla coming back with merchant ships coming back from the Baltic. And one of the great sea battles in American history. It's just, there are other ships involved, but it's basically the Bonhomme Richard against the Serapis. Jones's ship is sinking, and it's really by just perseverance and courage and all of the attributes that are needed to win out in this kind of slugfest that goes on for hours. It's under moonlight. It's a bright full moon, very dramatic, just off the coast of England on the east coast this time.
1: Townspeople went out there.
3: Yeah, people are aligning the shoreline, watching. It's like a prize fight. It's like the cage fight behind you there at the White House. And Jones wins basically by one of his midshipmen climbing out and dropping grenades. Into the hold of the Serapis. There's a big explosion, and the captain of the Serapis surrenders. Jones shifts his surviving crewmen to the Serapis, and the Bonhomme Richard sinks. It's a dramatic, wonderful tale. He's buried at the Naval Academy and is the patron saint of the United States Navy today, I would say.
1: I noticed in your book there's a little skepticism to his reply when Captain Pearson said, "Do you strike?" He said, "I have not." Jones replied, "I have not yet begun to fight." If I remember correctly, you said there's no actual written record of this. It is just something that's a sea story.
3: Yeah, it's, you know, so many of those phrases that seem a little too tidy to actually be true. And that's one of them. It certainly captures the spirit of the moment. He answered with impertinence. There's no doubt about that. He's roaring from the quarterdeck of his battered ship. with smoke and flames, and the both ships are on fire, and all of his cannons have been knocked off their carriages, except for the one that he's personally firing, trying to cut. Yeah, he's the gunner. And wow. He's aiming at the mainmast of the Serapis, trying to get the mast to topple over. So it's you couldn't make it up. It's right up there with the greatest sea battles of all time.
1: I do have one more question. If George Washington and John Paul Jones, John Adams, James Madison, other founders, Benjamin Franklin were alive today, what would they think looking around the United States today?
3: You know, I think they would not be surprised by the enmity that Americans are showing for each other, the toxic level of intercourse, because we were born bickering as a country. Disputation is in the national genome. They would see what's happening today. The level of discourse is cruder than it was then, but it's no less heated. They would not be surprised, I think, by the magnitude of the country. 340-some million people would surprise them, but they called it the Continental Navy. They called it the Continental Army, the Continental Congress. The dollar was the Continental Dollar because they envisioned a continental empire. They knew Hollywood was out there somewhere. And so I don't think that would surprise them. They would be very disappointed, I believe. I don't want to channel them or pretend to speak for them. By what they would see as an abrogation of Article I responsibilities. They set up this Constitution with balances and checks, and it included Article I responsibilities and duties and prerogatives of the Congress, of the legislature, in order to check the executive, with the judiciary also providing checks. And Congress has punted that away. I think that they would be very alarmed at that, because that's not what they intended.
1: Mr. Atkinson, thank you so much for your time. It's a real honor, sir. I purposely did not read any book reviews before this interview because I didn't want you to think I was cribbing anything. I have read both volumes, and it was just a real honor to join you today. Thank you for your time.
3: Thank you. It was my pleasure, and I very much appreciate your enthusiasm, and I very much appreciate the way you've served the country.

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2: News. I'm Sue Guzman. Peace negotiations between the U.S., Iran, Qatar, and Pakistan set for today in Switzerland have been postponed. It comes after the White House announced Vice President J.D. Vance would not be attending. President Trump Thursday had outlined his stipulation.
3: In a Truth Social post, President Trump stressed, quote, "We expect a complete ceasefire on all fronts, including Lebanon, Hezbollah, and Israel." Vice President J.D. Vance also lashed out at Israel, warning its leaders not to, quote, "attack the only powerful ally they have left."
2: Fox's Chandler Painter. Israel launching an intense series of attacks Friday into southern Lebanon. 4 IDF soldiers killed, 16 people died in Israeli airstrikes. And U.S. Southern Command says it's launched another lethal strike on a ship operated by a designated terrorist organization in the eastern Pacific. Officials say 3 male narco-terrorists were killed. 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

0: is the Fox News Rundown. 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
1: The U.S. soccer team advances to the World Cup knockout rounds with a win over Australia Friday. But despite crushing Paraguay 4-1 in its opener, U.S. forward Haji Wright says the team can't get full of itself.
2: Any team who's qualified for the World Cup can hurt us, so I think we're aware of that. We want to be cautious but confident going into the game.
1: The Australia game, 3 p.m. Friday on Fox. Coach Mauricio Pochettino says the playing status of forward Christian Pulisic decided Friday he's got a calf problem. Thursday, Switzerland beat Bosnia and Herzegovina 4-1. Czechia and South Africa tied 1-1. And Canada blew out Qatar 6-0. That's sports on the Fox News Rundown. Kevin Uresky, Fox News.
3: Now an update from Outkick Stan Dokich.
4: They announced America 250 patches would be worn by players during the July 25th WNBA All-Star Game hosted by the Chicago Sky. Caused quite an uproar. I mean, let's just think about that. Why? Why is anybody uproaring about wearing a USA 250 patch? Go somewhere else and live for a second, you idiots. The WNBA then provided further clarity about 9 hours after it was published, saying, like any other major league sports leagues, we are exploring how to best to commemorate the country's 250th anniversary. Nothing has been finalized. I mean, you sorry non-athletes can't even say this country is so great, they're providing us, basically seventh grade basketball players, for hundreds of thousands, if not millions of dollars. You can't make this stuff up. For Outkicks, don't at me. I'm Dan Dokich, and this is Fox News Rundown.
5: Mike Lindell and his employees want to say thank you for your continued support of MyPillow. They have a big allotment of their bed sheets that were earmarked for the big box stores this spring. And, well, they did it again. 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
7: Fans of Tom Clancy's best-selling thriller novels will unfortunately find little of Jack Ryan's moral clarity in the latest film inspired by the series. Jack Ryan Ghost War, one of the top five movies on Amazon Prime, follows CIA agent Jack Ryan as he tries to stop an MI6 CIA team created to fight Islamist terrorists. A pro-American version would make the team fighting the terrorists the heroes, but that isn't the case in Ghost War. Instead, the villain appears to be the head of the post-9/11 anti-terror task force, while the protagonists, led by Ryan, are people who want to shut the task force down.

0: This is a moral universe that Tom Clancy would not recognize. As someone who grew up reading and loving Tom Clancy's novels, I was mortified by the film's take on right and wrong. Clancy's books were beloved and touted by Ronald Reagan himself because of their clear moral framework in which the U.S. was the good guy and the Soviets and other nefarious global actors were the bad guys. Clancy's secret weapon was a clearly defined moral framework. In his first few books, he laid out good, the U.S., and evil, the Soviet Union. It was this moral clarity that appealed to Reagan, who received a copy of The Hunt for Red October as a gift and loved it. Even in the 1980s, there were some on the left who sniffed at Clancy's patriotism. But today, unfortunately, it's Clancy's detractors who appear to control Hollywood. Current action movies typically highlight America as the bad guy, represented by corrupt operatives in law enforcement, national security, and big business. Clancy was popular because he offered an alternative to a culture of jaded self-loathing. His success was based on strong moral principles and the understanding that America was on the side of the angels in a global struggle against tyranny. Without that moral sense, we may still have a thriller with gadgets and the name Jack Ryan, but we don't have the Clancy vision that made his work so successful and gave Americans a clear sense of the good and bad guys in a dangerous world. This is Tevi Troy for the Fox News Rundown.
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11: I'm Dave Anthony, Fox News, but he's not.
12: The talks between the U.S., Iran, Qatar, and Pakistan that were supposed to take place in Switzerland today have been postponed for the time being. A White House official tells this to Fox News. The plans for upcoming technical talks have not been finalized, and the U.S. delegation has been prepared to depart at the first available opportunity.
11: That's Fox's Doug Luzader. Vance delays his trips after Iran suggested it wouldn't go. Upset over another flare-up of fighting in Lebanon. Four Israeli troops were killed and reportedly at least 18 others as Israel went after Hezbollah targets. Iran demands Israel leave, which Prime Minister Netanyahu says won't happen as many in Israel criticize the deal. Vice President Vance urges them to be careful.
13: Donald J. Trump is the only head of state in the entire world who is sympathetic to the nation of Israel at this moment in time.
11: The president's also facing a lot of questions about the Iran deal. He says we'll prevent Iran from having nuclear weapons. Republicans have joined Democrats, critical of the concessions given to reopen the Strait of Hormuz to shipping. Mark Caputo pressed the president on that on the Axios show.
14: You had talked about you only wanted unconditional surrender. And
15: well,
14: the MOU doesn't look like unconditional surrender.
15: Well, it really probably is unconditional surrender.
14: It is?
15: I think so.
11: The U.S. military went on the attack again off the South American coast, blowing up another suspected drug smuggling boat, killing three people considered narco-terrorists. More than 100 of them have died in dozens of U.S. attacks on alleged drug boats in September. Arthur wasn't a tropical storm for long, but the first one of the Atlantic season's remnants continue to rain down on the Gulf Coast.
16: Still a problem, and really yesterday we saw a ton of rain coming down. We saw three flash flood emergencies across Louisiana and Mississippi.
11: Fox meteorologist just Adam Klotz. Some of those areas got over a foot of rain. 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
1: 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Just click listen, then swipe right and hear the latest news updates on your time. 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
11: Well, the U.S. military remains on standby in the Gulf in case the deal and ceasefire with Iran falters. President Trump paid tribute to heroes from previous conflicts.
20: Marine Corps Major James Capers and Colonel John Ripley were awarded the Medal of Honor for heroic actions during the Vietnam War. Army Major Nicholas Dockery was awarded the highest military honor for his actions in Afghanistan.
21: As we approach the 250th anniversary of our founding, we remember that we owe everything to heroes like those we celebrate today.
20: President Trump paid tribute to the three combat veterans. Colonel Ripley was awarded the medal posthumously. All three service members were initially awarded lower-level citations, all eventually elevated to medals of honor due to advocacy from colleagues and veterans organizations. At the White House, Jared Halpern, Fox News.
11: Some Americans have today off. It's Juneteenth, a federal holiday commemorating when the last slaves were freed in Texas after the Civil War on this date in 1865. Schools and banks and post offices are closed and there will be no trading on Wall Street. Golf's U.S. Open will resume in about a half hour at Shinnecock Hills on New York's Long Island. Some players will finish round one after a fog delay yesterday morning push times back, and then later this hour, round two will tee off.
22: 2023 champ Wyndham Clark leads at 6-under. He has a four-shot lead and got through 16 holes before play was suspended due to the darkness. But listen to this. The most unique round of the day, American Keith Mitchell. He started on the back, shot 41 for his first nine holes, then turned around and shot 29 on his second nine. Just the seventh nine-hole score of 29 in U.S. Open history.
11: That's Fox's Kevin Uretsky. On soccer's World Cup, Mexico shut out South Korea, becoming the first team to advance to the next round. Canada shut out Qatar. Switzerland topped Bosnia and Herzegovina 4-1. Canada and South Africa tied. And today, Team USA plays Australia at 3 p.m. Eastern. I'm Dave Anthony. This is Fox News.
23: Showers and thunderstorms today, and highs are in the low 70s. Winds south-southwest, 8 to 15, becoming northwest later today. The rain chance continues into the evening, and we'll see an increase in cloudiness overnight. Lows will be in the mid to upper 40s. Winds north-northwest at 11 to 16 will decrease to around 5 to 10 later overnight. This weekend, expect to see some sunshine and highs in the mid-70s.
24: From the Flag Skywatch Weather Center, I am meteorologist Leah Jones.
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4: Sure, you betcha. O'Connor and Company live from your nation's capital this June 19th. Oh, it's Juneteenth. Why are we here? Why don't we take the day off? What's going on? We're on your flagship station, WMAL. In your nation's capital, in the Relief Factor studios. Good morning, Larry O'Connor here, O'Connor and Company. We're going to talk about this memorandum of understanding as it continues to be the top item of the news. But I think I've boiled this whole thing down for us to sort of crystallize and figure out exactly what's going on. Also coming up later in this hour, we're going to speak with the National Rifle Association, talk about a decision yesterday from the Supreme Court having to do with guns and marijuana. I'll just leave it at that. Also coming up in our second hour, 7 a.m. hour, we'll speak with Ron Halber. He's with the Jewish Community Relations Council. Talk about our new D.C. mayor, whether he's concerned that Zohra Mamdani is wearing a skirt here in the nation's capital. Also, in our third hour, Christian Toto. Talk about some of the big summer movies that are coming out this weekend. As we get the summer solstice here, and it's officially the start of summer and all that fun stuff. But I want to, frankly, hear from you. I want to take your temperature. I want to do a poll of the O'Connor and Company audience all across the country, here in our nation's capital, wherever you're listening right now. Do you trust President Trump on this memorandum of understanding? That seems to be the only question. This isn't about whether you trust Iran. Nobody trusts Iran. Whether you trust our military, whether you trust the Secretary of State or the Vice President, whether you trust the people who were there in the negotiation room getting us to this point, whether you trust whether anybody's going to adhere to the bullet points over uranium and whether they're going to be trustworthy with the money that ends up going to their infrastructure, whether they're just going to use it. Do you trust Hamas? Do you trust Hezbollah? Nobody trusts them. And this isn't really about whether you trust Mark Levin or Ben Shapiro or Megyn Kelly or Tucker Carlson or Larry O'Connor, for that matter. All of this boils down to one thing. Do you trust Donald Trump? Has he earned your trust to move forward on this memorandum of understanding and the next steps after our military strikes against Iran? That's it. 855-784-4255. It all boils down to that. And I want to know where you sit on this. Are you willing to let this ride? Are you willing to say, all right, let's see what happens? 855-784-4255. We're going to get to the vice president's press conference yesterday because he basically said that. He said, why not give this a try? Why not give it a chance? And it was like, yeah, but if they do something and they go out of line and they start firing, then what if Trump doesn't shoot back? What if Trump doesn't go back and use the stick as well as the cares? It all boils down to one question. Do you trust the president and ultimately this administration to oversee this next step, to oversee the process that we're about to embark upon with a lot of carrots and ultimately that big stick of the U.S. military if Iran does not uphold their end of the bargain? I feel like Senator Bernie Moreno, a freshman out of Ohio, yesterday on Fox News Channel, really did crystallize this as everybody throws all of these objections. Well, what do you think about them being able to get access to a fund of other investors to rebuild their infrastructure? What do you think of them being able to sell oil? What do you think of lifting sanctions or ultimately? And again, all of those things only happen if Iran upholds their end of the deal. But the only question ultimately is what Bernie Moreno said last night. the senator from Ohio. Here, take a listen.
5: And said aspects of a deal are a step backwards. And Senator Roger Wicker says, we negotiated away the victories of Operation Epic Fury. These are two very conservative Republicans. Do you disagree with them?
6: Well, first of all, they're both great senators. I like them both. They're good friends. But at the end of the day, I trust President Trump. After 10 years in a political scene, I've seen his decision making. He knows exactly what he's doing. He knows how tough this is. I give him the grace and the latitude to know that he always is going to keep the interests of America first. He's not interested in endless war, and he wants to drive down gas prices for Americans to give them the relief that they need.
4: And that's what a constitutional republic is all about. Democrats always like to say we live in a democracy, and we push back, of course, and say, no, we're in a constitutional republic. We just use democracy to choose our representatives. But ultimately, we need to put our money where our mouth is. Is this the deal you would have negotiated? Probably not. Is this the deal I would have negotiated? Probably not. But none of that matters. You see, you elected members of the House to represent you out of 435. You elected two senators to represent you in that chamber of 100. But ultimately, you elected one man to run our foreign policy. You elected one man to oversee our national security and be our commander in chief. You elected Donald Trump. And if you did, it means you trust him to negotiate these deals. Do you still trust him? Do you ultimately put your faith in the deal that he engineered? 855-784-4255. We'll start with Pam in Alabama, listening on 93.9 The Tiger. Pam, do you trust the president?
7: On this issue, not anymore. I did for a while, but I know people that have spent a lot of time in that part of the country. And it just seems like he's trusting Iran to do what they say they're going to do. And that's just not going to happen.
4: Okay. Now, has the president, it sounds like you're trusting other people and their experience and understanding of the region and the players involved more than you trust the president's judgment in that same arena on this issue. But has the president done anything in the past leading up to this with regard to foreign policy and national security, and especially the Middle East, that has made you lose trust in him? Or is it just this deal?
7: It's just this issue.
4: That's interesting. See, there are other people like Senator Marino, you just heard, who would say, listen, this is the guy who helped negotiate the agreement with Hamas and got the hostages back. This is the guy who helped negotiate the Abraham Accords, where we have multiple Islamic Arab countries who have now entered a peace deal and have normal relations with Israel. He's got a pretty good track record on things like this.
7: That's true, but Israel has far more experience in that area. And I think when they say Iran is not trustworthy, I think they're correct. I think the people that I know that have done numerous things over there tell me that Iran is untrustworthy and will not do what they say they're going to do. I believe them.
4: All right,
7: because
4: Pam,
7: they have more experience.
4: Well, you speak for a lot of people out there. I saw you on the call board and said you didn't. I wanted to get to you first, so I'm glad you had your voice heard. And we're going to get to more reactions as well. But thank you for listening, and thank you for calling in. 855-784-4255. The interesting thing here is that neither the president nor the vice president nor the secretary of state or anybody else from the administration would necessarily disagree with a lot of what Pam just said. They don't trust Iran either. That's why they've laid out this agreement the way they have. Iran gets nothing unless they actually perform. Let's get to the vice president yesterday. He led off with his assessment of the situation in terms of the memorandum of understanding already being a success, if the measure of success is opening the strait and getting oil flowing. Here's the vice president yesterday.
8: I think the president's peace plan in Iran is already bearing real fruits for the American people. Last night, 12.5 million barrels of oil went through the Strait of Hormuz. That is a high since the beginning of the conflict. Oil prices are down nearly at their level from the pre-war conflict. Gas prices dropped below $4 a gallon today for the first time since the conflict. And importantly, they're going to keep falling further given how low oil prices are. On the military side, the Iranians, for the second night in a row, did not shoot at any ships in the Strait of Hormuz. So far, they are honoring their end of the commitment. And on the blockade, CENTCOM has allowed north of a dozen ships to go through our naval blockade. And so we're also honoring our end of the early part of the agreement.
4: That obviously a big port, a big motivating factor here was getting oil flowing again, bringing the price of oil down globally, bringing the price of gas down domestically, and getting the economy back on a little bit more of a stable footing going into the summer and going into the election. And if that was a major goal here, well, at least a couple of days in, mission accomplished. But is that enough? Let's go to Robert in Sarasota. Robert, what do you think? Do you trust the president on this?
9: Well, I think trust is a poor word to throw around, because I don't trust a lion when I walk into a lion's cage. I think maybe I could trust him, but it has nothing to do with trust. We trust our administrations that we elect, and in 2016, I remember how much I didn't trust the previous and the current administrations. That's why I voted. I didn't vote for Trump in 2016 because I trusted him. I voted for him because I knew that that man would come in and fill a seat differently than how everything else was filled. In 2016, we trusted Barack Obama with $1.7 billion in cash on a 141 to the number one state-sponsored terrorist in the world. It's not about trusting the devil over there in the sand. It has nothing. No, nobody trusts him. But
4: agreed.
9: Do we trust Trump? 100%. I absolutely trust the man. He told us during the naval blockade there was a series of trust within his administration to keep their lips shut.
4: Right.
9: While we shuttled, what, 100 billion barrels, 100 million
4: Robert,
9: barrels?
4: Robert, you're 100% right. I'm up against a hard break, but I appreciate it. You're right. More of your calls coming up on this. Do you trust the president? Give us a call. Thank you.
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23: Showers and thunderstorms today, and highs are in the low 70s. Winds south-southwest, 8 to 15, becoming northwest later today. The rain chance continues into the evening, and we'll see an increase in cloudiness overnight. Those will be in the mid to upper 40s. Winds north-northwest at 11 to 16 will decrease to around 5 to 10 later overnight. This weekend, expect to see some sunshine and highs in the mid-70s.
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0: Everybody's a Middle East foreign policy expert, of course. All over social media, all over your Facebook page, probably, and probably on the, you know, sidelines of your kid's soccer game. Everyone's got an opinion, but only one man can make the final decision, the president, and he's made a decision to move forward. And I'm asking, do you trust him? Has he earned your trust at this point over all of those other experts on Iran and the Middle East and our military? 855-784-4255. Here's Vice President Vance yesterday pushing back on a lot of the things that you're hearing right now about this memorandum.
1: You know, I've seen skeptics of the deal. People say the Iranians will never change their behavior. Well, maybe that's true. And if so, they don't get any of the benefits of the bargain. But isn't it worth trying? Isn't it worth seeing whether this incredibly weakened position that the President of the United States has put the Iranians under, whether that motivates them to change their behavior, not just vis-a-vis the West, but vis-a-vis the Middle East? You know, one of the interesting things about this is, you know, the technical details of this we can, of course, get into. There are going to be any number of opinions about the negotiation, about where it's ultimately going to go. But I tend to think that you should trust the people who know the Iranians the best and who have the most to lose. What are the Gulf Arab states saying about this deal? What are they saying about this deal compared to the JCPOA in 2015? This is the Obama nuclear deal. Well, back then, they hated that deal. They felt like it empowered the Iranians to be bad actors across the region, and of course, that's exactly what happened. They were right about that. What are they saying about the president's peace deal? They're saying this is an amazingly transformative thing for the region, because either way, we and the broader region win. Iran is weakened, their nuclear program destroyed, their economy in desperate straits, and if they change their behavior, big things are going to happen for Iran and for the world. If they don't, no skin off our backs. Either way, we win. And that's the way the president has set up this deal and this negotiation.
0: Okay. And listen, a compelling argument. And he's basically saying, hey, trust us. And now, don't just trust us, but trust to the people who have the most skin in the game, the most to lose, the Gulf Arab states. And they're on board with this, and they weren't on board with the Obama plan. Now, that's a compelling argument, except I would say it's not exactly perfectly accurate. I think there's one nation in the Middle East that has more to lose than the Gulf Arab states. It would be the one Gulf non-Arab state. That would be Israel, because they're the ones that are targeted by those ballistic missiles on a regular basis whenever Iran starts to act up. And they're not fans of the deal. But ultimately, he's right. Who are you going to trust? Let's go to John in Michigan, the place of my birth, Detroit, Michigan, Wayne County, Plymouth, right there at 5 Mile and Haggerty. Go Blue. John, what do you say? Who do you trust?
2: Well, good morning, and I want to tell you, you have the best show on morning radio. I love your delivery, man.
0: Oh,
2: love
0: you're it. So kind, John. Thank you. We love doing it.
2: Hey, I completely trust President Trump and his administration. And here's the biggest thing for me, Larry, is that this man is trying to do something that every other president in our past has avoided, and that's trying to bring peace and stability to that region. No, I don't trust anything that Iran does, but ultimately we are in control of this, and we can always go back to military use if we have to. Here's the biggest thing with me right now is all you have to do is scroll on social media, and you can see that the leftists are winning the propaganda war on this. I mean, I can't believe that people just keep repeating the same talking points that are incorrect.
0: Yeah.
2: Nobody has read this deal, and all it is a memorandum. The negotiations are still have to take place.
0: Well,
2: and it comes down to doing what they're supposed to do.
0: 1,000% right about that. That's what's frustrated me the most, John, is that, again, and I'll repeat what I said yesterday, this isn't a peace deal. This isn't a nuclear deal. This is basically a robust ceasefire. It's got a little bit of extra elements to the ceasefire that includes opening the Strait of Hormuz, standing down from the blockade that we've had on the Iranian ports, and then it says, now, if we can reach a deal on the nukes, we intend to be able to do all these other things at some point, but only and only if you get those deals on the nukes. I'm with you, John. It gets frustrating when you see what people do here. John, I appreciate the call. Thanks for the kind words about the show. And tell everyone else there in Detroit that you've got a new morning show in town. We're taking no prisoners, and we love the Michigan Wolverines and the Detroit Tigers. Pistons, not so much. Lions, all over it. Restore the roar. We'll have more conversation about this, Omar. If you're on the line, we will try to pick up some more of your calls as this hour develops. Do you trust President Trump on this memorandum of understanding? That's really the only question, not whether you trust Iran or Israel or your favorite TV or radio pundit. It's really about the commander-in-chief. 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
3: Vice President Vance was supposed to be in Switzerland. I'm Dave Anthony, Fox News, but he's not.
4: The talks between the U.S., Iran, Qatar, and Pakistan that were supposed to take place in Switzerland today have been postponed for the time being. A White House official tells this to Fox News. The plans for upcoming technical talks have not been finalized, and the U.S. delegation has been prepared to depart at the first available opportunity.
3: That's Fox's Doug Lewsader. Vance delays his trips after Iran suggested it wouldn't go. Upset over another flare-up of fighting in Lebanon, 4 Israeli troops were killed and reportedly at least 18 others as Israel went after Hezbollah targets. Iran demands Israel leave, which Prime Minister Netanyahu says won't happen, as many in Israel criticize the deal. Vice President Vance urges them to be careful.
1: Donald J. Trump is the only head of state in the entire world who is sympathetic to the nation of Israel at this moment in time.
3: The president's also facing a lot of questions about the Iran deal. He says we'll prevent Iran from having nuclear weapons. Republicans have joined Democrats, critical of the concessions given to reopen the Strait of Hormuz to shipping. Mark Caputo pressed the president on that on the Axios show.
5: You had talked about you only wanted unconditional surrender. And the MOU doesn't look like unconditional surrender.
6: Well, it really probably is unconditional surrender.
5: It is?
6: I think so.
3: The U.S. military went on the attack again off the South American coast, blowing up another suspected drug smuggling boat, killing 3 people considered narco-terrorists. More than 100 of them have died in dozens of U.S. attacks on alleged drug boats since September. Arthur wasn't a tropical storm for long, but the first one of the Atlantic season's remnants continued to rain down on the Gulf Coast.
7: Still a problem, and really yesterday we saw a ton of rain coming down. We saw 3 flash flood emergencies across Louisiana and Mississippi.
3: Fox meteorologist just Adam Klotz. Some of those areas got over a foot of rain. 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
9: Temperatures being 30 degrees above average.
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14: Showers and thunderstorms today, and highs are in the low 70s. Winds south-southwest, 8 to 15, becoming northwest later today. The rain chance continues into the evening, and we'll see an increase in cloudiness overnight. Lows will be in the mid to upper 40s. Winds north-northwest at 11 to 16 will decrease to around 5 to 10 later overnight. This weekend, expect to see some sunshine and highs in the mid-70s. From the Flag Skywatch Weather Center, I am meteorologist Leah Jones.
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0: You know, stay on the line because I think we're going to answer these questions during multiple moments across the show this morning, because it is the question of the day when it comes to the Iran conflict and our role there in the Middle East, such as it is, or our role around the world. We have one commander-in-chief, we have one head of state, we have one top diplomat in this country to represent us in issues like this. And ultimately, you have to look in the mirror and think to yourself, okay, do I trust the man who's president right now? And I will be perfectly honest, I told you yesterday, if President Kamala Harris came back from negotiating a deal and had this in place, Joe Biden, Barack Obama, I'd be screaming about it. I think it was not a good deal. I would not have any faith in their leadership ability. But they're not the president. It's a different guy who has a different track record. Ultimately, you have to trust the person. Do you trust Donald Trump, especially compared to other leaders that didn't earn your trust the way I think perhaps in this case President Trump has earned it? If you're on the line right now holding, we'll get to your call, 855-784-4255. Yesterday, the Supreme Court came down with a decision that answers the eternal question. If you're arrested for using pot or possessing pot, if you're guilty of breaking whatever marijuana laws still exist in this country, should you be able to continue to own a gun? We've got Ron Halber, Justin Davis of the National Rifle Association, joining us to discuss the decision. So, Justin, what did the Supreme Court say about that question?
17: Absolutely. So yesterday, the Supreme Court came down with a unanimous decision for Hamani, saying that he was deprived of his Second Amendment rights because of his use of marijuana. And that is a very big story because it's, one, reaffirming Bruin, which is, of course, the landmark decision, which was an NRA case that has set the landmark decisions for across the Second Amendment. But it also opens up discussion about pre-deprivation processes and red flag laws and all kinds of other things. So with everything with the Supreme Court, they answered one question, and now we have multiple other questions that we're going to be litigating as well.
0: You're already getting ahead of me because I wanted to ask how this might affect red flag laws and other things down the line. But let's get to the fundamentals of this first. The fact that it was unanimous is remarkable. But is this a reinforcement and reiteration of the fundamental right enshrined in the Second Amendment? And would this have been the same decision, say, 60 years ago, and maybe we were looking at pot usage a different way? Or is this more about the changing sort of national perspective on smoking pot because it's been either decriminalized or legalized in so many arenas?
17: Well, I think the biggest thing is that, you know, we wouldn't have the Supreme Court we have now without the NRA. And we have pro-gun judges and folks who believe in constitutional rights on that panel. And, you know, 60 years ago, the firearm rights were in a much different place. They were very much under attack. And because of the work we've done over the decades, we've got to a place where, you know, we have good decisions in place. And Hamani's going to be part of that larger discussion. You know, as far as marijuana policy, I'm not a marijuana policy expert by any means. But it does show that we continue to see major wins on the Second Amendment at the Supreme Court. Even we're picking up folks like Ketanji Brown Jackson, who are no fans of ours.
0: Right.
17: We're still winning because we have the best arguments and we have the best lawyers fighting for gun owners across this country.
0: A cynic would argue that Ketanji Brown Jackson is a fan of potheads, though, but that's a whole other story. One other question specifically on this in particular, and then we'll open it up to the larger ramifications. I've seen some people criticizing this, saying, oh, well, so the Hunter Biden really didn't break the law then. The Hunter Biden could have owned his firearm, even though he lied on that form about whether he's used drugs in the past.
17: Yeah, so these are very different things, right? I mean, Hunter Biden used very hard drugs and has a larger criminal history, which I'm sure you guys can get into on the show. We don't have enough time to go over Hunter Biden's background here.
0: Have you seen the laptop, Justin? There's a lot there.
17: But what this does say is that, you know, look at these folks who are cancer patients who are medical marijuana users who have to choose between, do I get my medical marijuana or do I have my Second Amendment constitutional rights? Now, people shouldn't have to make that decision. We've long held that folks should not be disarmed for nonviolent issues. So, of course, you know, your local folk who are just trying to make sure they're able to get through chemotherapy shouldn't have to give up their Second Amendment rights. So, you know, this is a very narrow case on Hamani. It's going to be built out across the country. And, of course, not only are there a patchwork of firearm laws, there's a patchwork of marijuana laws to overlay there, too. So it's important for your listeners who are at home saying, oh, great, my marijuana rights and my firearm rights are simultaneously restored. There's a lot more to do here.
0: Yeah.
17: This is just the first step there. So stay tuned. We're going to continue to fight this fight, and we're going to continue to push policies that make sure your rights are respected and restored across this country.
0: This is Justin Davis. He's the Director of Public Affairs for the National Rifle Association. This is part of the legislative action that you engage in as well, I know, and that's where the NRA is so vital for us. Let's talk about what this might mean. A unanimous decision on a law that basically automatically disarmed an American who was exercising their Second Amendment rights by keeping and bearing arms on one basic provision, and that is that they had been arrested for a violation of a law pertaining to marijuana. How then can you extrapolate that further? Because there are a lot of laws out there right now that would also automatically disarm an American based on other criteria. Will Hamani end up being a template that can start, you know, booting those laws out as well?
17: Yeah, I think there's a pattern here, right? Once we've seen since Bruin, now Hamani, folks showing that, look, if there are, you have the right to bear arms, there's not only a historical analog there, but how do you put that in real time, in today's time? And the court did a fantastic job in oral arguments laying out how These folks have always had the right to bear arms. It's just now recently, after our new perverse view on the Second Amendment with some of these blue states, is that you have the ability to get those rights taken away.
0: Yeah.
17: Now, as far as Hamani, how that plays into it, I think you're absolutely going to see this be litigated across the country because there's been so many people who have been disarmed because of their needs for medical marijuana or just their state's difference between federal and state laws. So, I mean, this is opening a whole new can of worms we've not seen. We also have the Wolford decision coming up soon. This is a great sign for that, having a 9-0 decision on our side. And we're very busy. Our ILA team is working hard. And Joe Greenlee, the head of our litigation team, is the best in the world. So another great win for us.
0: Let me give you an example here on some of these red flag laws. You know, there are some laws, these red flag laws, that are written in such a wide open way that, you know, I could see people making the argument, look at this dude. He owns a couple of AR-15s. He's always on Facebook or Truth Social. He's always ranting about the government. He's always angry at the government. And you look at the FBI statistics that show that domestic terrorists are, you know, right-wing, anti-government types. This guy should not be able to own a gun. And they would take all of those political posts that the person does on social media as evidence that that's a red flag. They should be disarmed. That's the sort of thing people fear when they see these red flag laws. Does Hamani factor into something like that?
17: Yeah, I think we're going to see, because their discussion about pre-deprivation processes, you know, I think the way red flag laws work for their folks who are not overly, you know, read about this issue is that a individual can petition you to be removed of your rights, and you don't get a hearing, you don't get any say, you get an ex parte hearing, police show up at your door, confiscate known weapons. And so that is obviously a blatant constitutional violation on several regards. You know, obviously your First Amendment for what you want to say in public, your Second Amendment for taking away your arms, and obviously your right to due process. So I think this is going to play a major role as we move forward. It's something I don't think a lot of people expected to come out of this decision. We've been fighting red flag laws across the country. in the courts as well. I think this is a very new development that folks really need to look in on and see how we're going to litigate these issues going forward.
0: One other question, if I could get to make marijuana in particular, because I saw some people who I know are big Second Amendment advocates who expressed some caution on this. They support the decision, but they also said, you know, a key factor here is that a violation of a marijuana law on its own, by itself, can't be used to infringe on someone's Second Amendment rights. But if somebody has been engaged in reckless, further unlawful behavior or even dangerous behavior, and that behavior may be linked to being intoxicated or stoned, that still stands, right?
17: Yeah, I mean, so if you're committing crimes, if you're committing violent crimes, if you're committing prohibition statutes or violating prohibition statutes, you're going to lose your rights. And just because Somani says this, it means you can't have your life lost because you're a marijuana user. Of course, it does not give you free reign to do whatever you want. So, you know, there's obviously a lot more to unpack here. This is a new and emerging issue, but it's a major win for firearm owners, not only for this specific marijuana issue, but the broader discussion about Second Amendment rights in this country.
0: But you guys are going to be busy state to state, because that's where all this stuff is right now, is at the state level, and then you got to fight it to get it up to the SCOTUS. But it's almost like the Congress doesn't really want to touch any of this stuff at this point. They've already learned that it's no win. They're going to lose their seat if they try to go after people's gun rights. So now you have to fight it in the state level, right?
17: Yeah, I mean, that's where the fights really turn to. I was formerly a state lobbyist up in New England, which you can imagine is not exactly the most friendly gun territory to have. And, you know, the Bloomberg groups have focused. They've lost in D.C. for so long. They've focused a ton of money on these races and these state houses across America. So for your listeners out there who get those invites to go to testimonies, to go to rallies, do it. It makes the biggest difference you can make is showing up. Biggest thing you can do is vote. Second biggest thing you can do is show up for your gun rally days, your testimony days, all those types of things to show your lawmakers, look at, I care about my rights. I'm standing up. I vote. And you need to protect my Second Amendment rights.
0: Amen. Justin Davis, National Rifle Association, thanks for joining us. Congrats on the win.
17: Thank you very much.
0: Hey, as you get ready to begin your weekend, I want to invite you to join my other listeners who have already made generous donations to my Angel Tree Camp Drive. We're sending children with a mom or dad in prison for a week of fresh air activities like swimming and horseback riding. But most importantly, they'll hear the gospel, some of them for the very first time. And many of them accept Jesus as their Lord and Savior at Angel Tree Camp. 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
15: Our hope is that they hear a story of redemption, one of hope, one that tells them that, you know what, just because you're born in a certain situation, you don't have to stay in that situation, and that our life choices affect when and where we're going.
0: Yeah, and by the way, I would just amend that, though. 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No, you probably will meet them in heaven. I want to invite you to join our exciting effort to send deserving children with a mom or dad in prison to the Fresh Air Fund and gospel-centered activities at an Angel Tree camp near their home. 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
2: Showers and thunderstorms today, and highs are in the low 70s. Winds south-southwest, 8 to 15, become

0: in cable news right now is when people are talking about this Iran situation and the memorandum of understanding, and whoever the liberal is or the Democrat, or usually it's the, you know, paid teleprompter reader with a very, very good haircut. That's their major skill set. They're not journalists. They're teleprompter readers with really nice haircuts. And they think they've got a big gotcha moment on the conservative or on the Republican or on the Trump supporter when they say, if Obama came back with this deal, you would hate it. And the only appropriate answer to that is, of course I would. That's right. Guilty. You know why? Because Barack Obama circled the globe apologizing for our country. Barack Obama gave no demonstration that he was effective in utilizing our military and actually carrying out America's goals to put America first around the world. I never really thought Barack Obama really was interested in what was best for us. I felt he was interested in helping out all the countries he thought we had harmed through our militarization and our colonialism. Of course I wouldn't trust him. It's why I didn't vote for him. Because I didn't want him representing us at a table. Because I don't think he had our best interest at heart. I do think Donald Trump does. I think Donald Trump has actually earned our trust through the Abraham Accords, through our actions in Venezuela more recently, through other peace deals that he's been able to negotiate, through his use of force very effectively to advance our interests. I mean, he's the one who called the drone strike to obliterate the monster of Iran, Soleimani, who was responsible for the murder of, some say, at least 1,000 U.S. Personnel. That track record tells me that the president, he takes this enemy seriously, but he also recognizes the factors in play right now that would either lead to further military conflict or potentially a negotiated peace. And he's trying the latter. And based on his track record in negotiations, I'm willing to ride it out. I'm willing to trust his judgment on this. So what about you? That's the question. 855-784-4255. How about John in New Jersey, who says, unlike our last John in Michigan, this John, not so much. All right, John, you're on O'Connor and Company. What do you think?
1: Hey, good morning, Larry. Good morning, Larry.
0: Hey.
1: Great show.
0: Thank you.
1: I don't trust him, and nobody should trust him on this deal because of what he did in Syria. You have to go back to Syria. I've studied this region for 30 years. Started when I was a young youth ambassador for the AIFL, American-Israeli Friendship League. We screwed over the Kurds in Syria. That's why the Kurds would not help us take back the government in Iran. The president put an Al-Qaeda, ISIS operative at the head of state in Syria. The man had a $10 million bounty on his head, and then he was sitting in the Oval Office. He told the Iranians, take to the streets, help is on the way. Our president, and this really bothers me to say this, our president enabled that regime to kill 45,000 Iranians. He told them help was on the way, that he was going to take out this regime. He didn't take out the regime. The son of the person he killed is taking over. Nothing's going to change. Our president will not be president for that much longer. Who's going to come behind him? Yes, our president will drop bombs on people. But who's going to be that kind of president after he's gone? It will be business as usual. China is shipping weapons to them already. Russia is shipping weapons. North Korea, they're shipping weapons already to restock their stockpile.
0: John, listen, this is exactly one of the type of call I wanted to get, and because I know that you speak for so many people. So let me ask you, and I appreciate your passion, and I'm not here to disagree with you. I'm here to learn more. Tell me this. When you say, you know, the president did say, help is on the way, take to the streets. After our military engagement began, no one took to the streets. The president was waiting for that. I think the president was hoping that in certain regions of the country, I know it may be harder in Tehran, but in other communities, that the people would see, okay, the bombing has started, they've decapitated the leadership, time for us to take our country back. That didn't happen. So I'm just curious, when you say, you know, obviously you want regime change there, and you think that the president promised regime change, seems to me the only way that regime change happens is with an

0: occupying force from the U.S. military, unless you have some other solution.
1: I gave the solution on another talk show, Clay and Buck. We have an ally who has been waiting for this moment for 60 years, and they would have been more than willing to risk the blood and treasure to be committed, unlike we are, because of our previous
0: We should have given the green light for Israel to be the occupying force.
1: Take the leash off of Israel. They've been waiting for this for 60 years.
0: Yeah.
1: They would have been committed to finish this war. Yes.
0: All right, John. I appreciate it. And I do appreciate you calling in and the passion. I'm not just saying that. That's part of what makes talk radio what it is, unlike any other media platform. And frankly, I think it makes this network what it is. It's certainly what I want the show to be. Every voice is welcome, especially the passionate ones. And this is not a simple question. That's why we're tackling it head on. And we will all morning long, because there's a lot of noise out there and there's a lot of opinions and there's a lot of pundits. And ultimately, you can't be the person at that negotiating table. Ultimately, we vote for someone to represent us. Ultimately, the question is, on this deal, do you trust Donald Trump? We'll continue all morning with your calls. 855-784-4255. It's O'Connor and Company.
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8: Vice President Vance is still in Washington. I'm Dave Anthony. Fox News. His trip to Switzerland today for more negotiations postponed after President Trump had signed the deal with Iran, extending the ceasefire for 60 more days of nuclear talks back on Wednesday.
9: The announcement of the delay followed a report from a Hezbollah-allied media outlet that Iran was delaying sending its delegation to Switzerland over Israel's ongoing campaign in Lebanon. Today, intense clashes between Israeli forces and Hezbollah in the southern part of the country. Lebanon says at least 18 people have been killed, and the IDF reported four soldiers died in the latest conflict.
8: Fox Business's Max Gordon in Dubai. The Trump deal with Iran has faced criticism from some Republicans and Democrats in Congress concerned about concessions given to Iran from oil revenue to sanctions relief. Many in Israel have also been critical, and Vice President Vance says,
10: if I was in the cabinet of the Israeli government, I might not be attacking the only powerful ally that I have anywhere left in the entire world.
8: And as the U.S. military remains on standby in case the Iran deal falls apart, another American attack in an ongoing operation off the South American coast targeting drug smuggling.
11: Three people are killed on the strike on a boat in the Eastern Pacific. U.S. Southern Command says intelligence confirms they were engaged in narco trafficking operations. The statement does not say that anyone survived. There's a brief video released of a boat speeding through the water, then bursting into flames.
8: Fox's
11: video
8: Chris Foster.
11: Appears to be floating debris.
8: That's Fox's Chris Foster. More than 200 alleged drug traffickers have been killed in dozens of U.S. attacks in September. Some Americans have today off. Schools, banks, post offices closed because it's Juneteenth, a federal holiday.
12: It dates back to the end of the Civil War and President Lincoln's Emancipation Proclamation in 1863 that freed slaves. Because Texas saw few battles during the Civil War, word of slavery's end was slow to reach the state. It wasn't until June 19th, 2 years later, that the last enslaved blacks in Texas were free.
8: That's Grinnell Scott. 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
8: While President Trump continues to push for new voting regulations from proof of citizenship to voter ID to restrictions on mail-in ballots, he keeps claiming the 2020 election he lost to President Biden was rigged. And that is still a legal fight Democrats are playing out in Arizona.
17: Arizona Attorney General Chris Mays dismissing the criminal case against allies of President Trump, including former Chief of Staff Mark Meadows and former New York City Mayor Rudy Giuliani, vowing to seek a new indictment. The defendants were charged with fraud and forgery, accused of conspiring to corrupt the 2020 presidential election result in Arizona by falsely claiming to be legitimate electors. The move comes after Arizona's Supreme Court denied Mays' appeal to revive the first indictment. A judge found prosecutors failed to present the original grand jury with the exact text of the law defendants were accused of trying to break. Mays had asked the state Supreme Court to reverse the lower court ruling. Kristen Goodwin, Fox News.
8: On Wall Street, there'll be no trading because of the Juneteenth holiday we told you about. So yesterday closed out the week of the stock market with gains. The Dow 72 points, the Nasdaq almost 500 points higher. At soccer's World Cup,
18: one team from North America has already clinched a spot in the knockout stage of the World Cup. The USA could be next. Last night in Guadalajara,
19: Mexico have beaten South Korea by 1-0. Mexico have won Group A.
18: On Fox TV, Mexico, the first team to advance to the knockout stage, 1-0 over South Korea. Canada scored its first ever World Cup win, a dominant shutout, 6-0 over Qatar, behind a hat-trick from Jonathan David.
8: That's Fox's Jared Max. In two other matches, Switzerland beat Bosnia and Herzegovina 4-1. Czechia and South Africa tied 1-1. Today, the American team plays Australia, 3 p.m. Eastern on Fox. Golf's U.S. Open just resumed on New York's Long Island, finishing round one, which was delayed by fog. Round two has also just started. Wyndham Clark has a 3-shot lead. I'm Dave Anthony, and this is Fox News.
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21: Concordia College announces the theme of its 100th Christmas concerts in Child of Promise, Shine Through Us. It's inspired by the works of three poets and pastors, including Dietrich Bonhoeffer. Special events, surprises, and remembrances being planned for the concerts in Moorhead and Orchestra Hall in Minneapolis. Tickets are set to go on sale in October. Amended court documents filed against the Moorhead couple charged in connection with a drug incident at Horizon Middle School reveal the full scale of what investigators say was a drug operation run out of their home. That includes nearly 20 pounds of THC products, more than 1,900 vape cartridges, and nearly 1.5 pounds of psychedelic mushrooms. Martin and Amanda Hulst each face 10 counts. The couple was originally charged last month after a student allegedly gave cannabis-infused candy to classmates at Horizon Middle School's East Campus, sickening 12 students and sending two to the emergency room. Minnesota State Moorhead will waive its $20 application fee for those making campus visits as part of Minnesota State Week from June 22nd to the 26th. University officials say personalized visits help show prospective students and their families about their academic programs and campus life from current students. City of Fargo says northbound and southbound lanes on University Drive South at 32nd Avenue South will reopen today. From the Flag Family Newsroom, I'm Jim Miller.
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8: There you go! Oh, yes, please. Friday. TGIF. Unless, I always preface, unless you're working this weekend, then just happy Friday, but TGIF anyway. For those that have the weekend off, it's Kevin and Alex, the Need to Know Morning Show on the Flag. We are 19 days into June, year of our Lord 2026. It's coming up on 11 after 6 in the morning. There, that's what you need to know for now. It's also
2: It's a holiday today, so no banking, no federal workers, all that. Juneteenth is the holiday that is today. And I find it kind of ironic, not just, I don't mean any offense, but I just kind of, there's a bit of irony to me that, that so many people are running around talking about, you know, slavery and reparations and racism and all of that, and then they're celebrating the day that the slaves were released. Kind of a... I don't know. Anyway, you and I this morning, that's it, you and me. We got no James, we got no Dean, and we got no Alex. Alex, Dean, and James all taking the day off for a long weekend. Alex was at cruise night last night. They had the big cruise night festivities in West Fargo, first one of the year. Looks like the weather was good. So she is off this morning, and Dino and James as well. So, but I got you. I got you. We'll cover the... cover the weather and the sports anyway. Jim Miller's in the newsroom. Jim's here. Yep. And a little later on, and Bridget's off today too. So it's we're flying solo, my friend. But Quince is going to be in. Quincy from, it's a little tree talk every other, about every 2-3 weeks. We just gather with one of our guys from Cars Tree Service and just see what's going on. If you got any problems with any trees going on. A lot of the things have to do with the ash trees that are everywhere around us and the emerald ash borer stuff and the treatments on that and stuff. But he's going to be on just after 8 o'clock. If you have any questions, any problems you're having with your trees, any kind of tree, or you need the tips on how to maybe, you know, get rid of it, or you need their help getting rid of it, we'll talk to the man. That's Quincy at Cars after 8. It's about 8:10. What else is going on? Let's cover this. Weather. There's a little bit of a system on the radar moving into Lakes Country as we speak. It is not anything real severe, but there's a little bit of red in it just into western Otter Tail County, northwestern Otter Tail County, and points north. Looks like the southern line of it is about the central part of the state. So it's a pretty sizable system all the way up into Canada moving through, but it's moving pretty quick and be out of here soon enough. The looking at the national... picture, not much behind it since it kind of spins out of here, which is good. And the weather's saying that right now, 80% chance of the morning shower thing is happening as it moves through here. And again, it's coming through a Fargo Moorhead on its way, just entering the Lakes Country. A little bit of rain, not much, but it'll move out of here. 71 today, 50-ish tonight. Points north, probably below 50, 45, 48. Tomorrow 75-ish, and then 50 or so tomorrow night, close to 80 on Sunday, probably high 70s, warmer to the south. A lot of sun on Sunday, though. That's good. Father's Day. And then same for Monday, although a few added clouds, up around 77, 80 or so on Monday with some clouds. And the week looks pretty good, warming up a bit, 80s by low 80s by Wednesday, Thursday. Hovering right around it, but still those nice overnight lows in the mid-50s. It's good sleeping weather. So we got that going on. Anything I need to know, 701-271-1100, that's the text line. You can call it as well. Got any bumper requests? Here's what's going on there. Darius Rucker is going to be at ND Country Fest in New Salem coming up in July, first part of July. We've got a couple of four-day general admission tickets and parking for the thing. So... if you want to go, just be listening. I'll grab the first five callers when you hear Darius Rucker, and I'll tell you when to call. You'll know when it is. You just got to be quick on the dial and get lucky and be one of the first five in, and then we're going to draw at the end of the show today to see who's going of all the people that have qualified this week. So we've got that going on. One of the things that's, if you're in town today and you're a soccer fan, which a number of our staff members are. Birdman and a few others are going to be down at the Old Broadway. And they put together a little thing. The World Cup, where USA is playing Australia at 2 o'clock. So we'll be, I won't be there, but again, the flag team is going to be just gathered. And point being, there's some specials going on, and soccer fans will be gathering. So a bunch of friends are bringing other friends. Old Broadway, watch party today, 2 o'clock. We're taking on the Aussies. We'll open up the doors at 1 o'clock in the sports zone back there, and $4 taps, $4 seltzers, and then they'll put out the menu, whatever, if you're hungry. Old Broadway in the sports zone. Starts at 2 if you're down. A couple of co-workers like, hey, we want to have a watch party at the Old Broadway. Okay, tell everybody. So there you go. If you're into it. What did I see? Mexico. They just said top of the hour. Mexico is the first team to advance to the next, whatever the next round is. I'm just not into it. I've never been into. I got into soccer a little bit when Pele was a thing back in the day, and you know it was hard to find it, hard to watch it. He kind of made it a thing, you know, and it started to grow. And I know it's huge. I know. Oh my gosh, is it huge? It's kind of like, you know, I need a little more, boom, you know, go. It's just, there's a lot of kind of just watching guys run around. If you're into it, great. Just not so much. What is today? 19 days into June, huh? It's, World Sickle Cell Day. Sickle cell. People that suffer from sickle cell anemia, right? This is good. World Sauntering Day. Do you saunter? Do you know how to saunter? Do you know people that saunter? It's a kind of a walk, right? It's National Watch Day. Haven't worn a watch in a long time. We had a couple of those, what do they call them? The Apple, but the other kind of, Samsung smartwatch, right? Tracks your steps, does all that stuff. Like $40 a month for two of them. And then the kid had one too. And I was like, what are we doing with this thing? You know, the phone will do it if you really wanted to track your steps or whatever. But no, we don't need them. So we still have them, but we just don't use them. National Watch Day. If you're my nephew, who has a couple of bucks, he loves his watches. He's got about a dozen different watches. People with money like to wear the watch. You know, he has a couple of very nice, I mean, like the kind of watch you keep in a safe. Let's see, World Martini Day. Shaken, stirred, dry, not dry. What's your jam on a martini? Chocolate martini? I've never been much of a I don't like olives much. So, but a chocolate martini all day. And National Eat an Oreo Day today. Oreo cookies. Eat an Oreo. Do you twist them off? Do you pull them apart? I'm not eating an Oreo if there's not a glass of milk around. And what I do, you dunk the Oreo until the bubbles stop. If you dunk an Oreo, you notice it has bubbles. The bubbles will keep coming out of it. As soon as the bubbles stop, that's when you eat it. If you go any longer, it'll get turned into mush. But that's at the point when it's fully, you know, absorbed with the milk. There you go. And it's National Garfield the Cat Day. My all-time favorite comic strips, Garfield. The movies and that stuff, not so much. But the comic strip was just great. So there you go. And I did look up the deal about Juneteenth. It was June 19th, 1865. The announcement of the abolition of slavery in the U.S., state of Texas, more generally, the emancipation of enslaved African Americans throughout the former Confederate States of America, but it is recognized because this is the day that they went into Galveston, Texas, the state of Texas, and basically that was the last stronghold of those that didn't want to give it up. And I'm reminded that apparently it was the Democrats the whole deal, yeah. And Abraham Lincoln was a Republican, yeah. Someone else pointed out too. You notice that every there are no Democrats on Mount Rushmore. Just, you know, there you go. And one other note before we get into some info here, this just popped up. Eat an Oreo Day. Psychologists, they've now discovered that how you eat an Oreo gives us great insight into your personality. What describes you here? The whole thing all at once, one bite at a time, slow and methodical, little nibbles on the thing, dunked in some liquid, that's me, number five, and then twisted apart, the inside and then the cookie, twisted apart, the cookie together with the inside, or just eat the inside and toss the cookie. There's a lot here. Yeah, just the cookie, not the... chips. People, do you not eat them and just lick them? Really? And then it's finally, I don't have a favorite because I don't like Oreos. But I would be the, and what's funny is this information that was on my, on this stack of stuff here talks about the favored method, but it doesn't say what the psychologist discovered for me if I like to, you know, be the milk dunker. But there you go. All right. Let's get into this here. 701-271-1100. That is the Fidium studio line, or it is the Red Wing Shoes and Boots text line, 701-271-1100. Super easy. Hey, we're brought to you by the team at Beverage Wholesalers. Had a Scott yesterday on What's on Your Mind, did a little sample. I didn't have, didn't get the chance to take the have the sample yet, but I just might pick one up this weekend. There's a new Corona out there. Now, these are among the, I don't mention enough that Beverage Wholesalers puts all the Corona on the shelves, too. Leinenkugel, Shiner, Miller, all the Miller Lite. All the great brands are out there, and the Corona. Corona's got a new one. It's called, it's a sunbrew citrus. Consider it like a shandy, but, you know, they call it cerveza. It's a cerveza, but it's beer, but it's like an orange, you know, like a summer shandy, Liney's. The new Shiner's got a new one, a raspberry lemonade shandy, which is really good. But I haven't tried this this Corona. It's basically orange, okay, sunbrew. It's got orange and lime. That's the vibe everybody's going with. So you don't have to worry about putting the lime in your Corona. It's already in there from this. So, and everyone I've talked to says it's still, you know, I love a Corona now and then. You know, you got to have the lime, flush the lime, boom, the whole deal. And I do agree that Corona just tastes better when you're on a beach somewhere. I don't know what it is. Something in the, I don't know. I don't know how they do it. But keep in mind, give it a shot. Corona Sunbrew, Sunbrew Citrus. Beverage Wholesalers has it on the shelves right now. And if you could, if you end up making a toast, you know, cheers to whatever, a birthday, whatever. Include our military, our first responders, our law enforcement, our veterans. Because as you know, my friend, we are not making that toast without them. So give thanks to those who serve. And I'll raise my Moxie Java coffee right now, and include the big four, and cheers to my far better half, the Mrs. Birthday today. So, and she would not be happy if I said how old, but many of my friends have reminded me, my far better half is celebrating today. So happy birthday. We call it, it's funny. Happy birthday, Marty. If you watched Ozark, our alter ego, we call each other Marty for like Marty Bird in the show. You have to know that if you know, you know. And the blonde-haired gal in the show, she calls him Marty. And I'm not your marriage counselor, Marty. So we call each other with all the love in the world. Love you, Marty. Happy birthday. Let's see. Into the weather we go. Well, like I told you, we got a little rain moving through. It is on its way out into eastern Otter Tail County. It'll pass through. Not much behind it. So I would imagine this is going to be out of here of our neighborhood, probably into, you know, eastern Minnesota within 2 or 3 hours, probably. After that, looks pretty good. Some sunshine, few clouds, 71 today, 48 tonight, 76 tomorrow, with no rain chance right now for Saturday. 52 tomorrow night, 77 Sunday for Father's Day, and a lot of sunshine. Looks good. And then 54 Sunday night heading into next week. And then looking like upper 70s, lower 80s for the most part for the week. Shot of rain on Tuesday. And right now, a slight shot on Thursday. But for overall, looks pretty dry. And Fargo-Moorhead right now, 58 as the rain is moving out and moving through. 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Masters being the good word there. Labor Masters. Masters of Labor. They have the deal. They've been doing it for 30 years. So if you need help at anything, the work is guaranteed. There you go. And if you want to help, if you want to get some hours in, or maybe you need a side hustle or whatever, get a hold of them because they pay you the same day. So that would be 701-566-8755, labormasters.net. Nancy and her team are the best at what they do. You'll see, just give them a call. Have a conversation. Find out how it works. You'd be happy with it. Well, sports page check. The World Cup, mentioned the World Cup deal is going on. We've got a little gathering over at the Old Broadway today. That'll be at 2 o'clock, game time 2 o'clock. They're taking on the Aussies today. after they got the opening round win, right? Okay, yeah. So that's the that's what I know about that. 2 o'clock. Oh, and you got some, and I mentioned too, doors open at 1. You got some specials on the beverages, and they got a brand new menu that they're rolling out too. The Twins, nice. Got their first, got their sweep. Oh, it's the first, but they got their sweep of the Rangers. 9-3 win yesterday. Tonight through Sunday at Arizona, taking on the D-backs. First pitch at 8:45. Apple TV has full game coverage. I wouldn't, you know, the day you want to watch the Twins game, you tune on, you know, whatever affiliate carried the Twins, and you got to watch them. Now it's services, and it's just, they make it harder to watch, and it's hard to, you know, got to pay for all that, I guess, but I don't know. It's just tough. Let's see here. Red Hawks beat the Lake County Dockhounds. Both games of their doubleheader yesterday. That's right. They had to play a doubleheader makeup for the rainout. The Red Hawks won the first game 4-1, second game 8-7. Tonight they're in Indiana taking on the Gary South Shore Railcats. Is that a great name or what? Scheduled for 6:45. The Gary, Indiana, Gary. World Cup, again, we mentioned. 2026 Shrine Bowl. It's the 2026 North Dakota High School graduating class all-star game. Tomorrow, the 9-man game will be at 3 o'clock, followed by the 11-man game at 6. Big game, James and Jace will have the play-by-play, the coverage for both games on the Brother Station on WDAY. And the College World Series, best of three, getting ready to go tomorrow. ESPN will have it tomorrow, North Carolina, Oklahoma. You got the Tar Heels and the Sooners. 7 o'clock first game on ESPN tomorrow. Sunday will have it at 1:30 on ABC. Have nationally televised. And if they need the Game 3 on Monday, that'll be Monday at 6 p.m. on ESPN. And then that is pretty much a wrap on all of the high school and the college seasons. We just concentrate on the MLB. All right, that's what I got for your sports page. Need to Know Morning Show on the Flag. We'll get a break in here for a business report. Jim Miller's got some headlines, and I got some TiVo for you. There's plenty going on. Boy, is there plenty going on. J.D. Vance is still in D.C., and because Trump signed the deal. Wait, what? Didn't think that's how we were doing it. More coming up.
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9: Middle East flights are getting back in the air following the U.S.-Iran agreement. Reuters says FlightRadar24.com shows the overall number of flights by major Gulf airlines has returned to about 82% of the levels from February 27th, the day before the conflict started. Robotics company Boston Dynamics could be owned by Hyundai. Reports in South Korea say investment firm SoftBank is looking to sell its remaining stake in Boston Dynamics for $325 million. $1 million. Local burger chains are moving up. The Wall Street Journal says regional burger shops are driving much of the growth in the hamburger category. California-based In-N-Out saw sales up 10% last year. The markets are closed today for the Juneteenth holiday. That's your Fox Business Report. I'm Jenny Coselda, invested in you.
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21: Our partners in Valley News Live report a man facing felony charges after authorities say he assaulted a woman inside a camper at Buffalo River State Park near Glendon and fled on a bike before a canine unit tracked him down. 37-year-old James McArdle is charged with second-degree assault with a dangerous weapon and felony domestic assault. A park ranger heard a woman screaming inside a camper, then called 911. Officers found McArdle several hours later. North Dakota Ethics Commission selecting Pam Sharp as its new chairperson. Sharp unanimously selected and replaced Cynthia Lindquist, who resigned June 1st to take a job out of state. Acting chair Ron Goodman is also resigning because of health issues. Sharp is a former director of the State Office of Management and Budget and was nominated by Commissioner Mark Western on Wednesday. Once Goodman resigns, Sharp will have the most seniority on the commission with 7.5 months of experience. Orange is set to take off on a busy Fargo intersection. Lanes in each direction at University Drive and 32nd Avenue South. Set to reopen today, access to 32nd Avenue South from University Drive remains closed. The intersection of 15th Street and 32nd Avenue South set to close Monday for underground utility work and surface reconstruction. It's set to reopen in about a month. This is the last segment of 32nd Avenue South construction, which began in April of 2023. From the Flag Family Newsroom, I'm Jim Miller.
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0: the weekend. Right there. Bit of a holiday going on, too. Juneteenth, they call it. The Fed's no post office, no banks, no nothing like that. So if you've got the day off, what are you doing up so early? Just sleeping in like my friend Alex Taylor and Dean Wysocki and Big Game James are. I think James is kind of working. They called the big game a couple nights ago, or whatever. He's got one tonight. So early mornings not conducive with late nights, no matter how young you are. 6:36. So you and I, my friend, happy Friday. 6:19:26. We got a kind of a rainy one moving through. It's going to get out of here quickly, though. Heading into Lakes Country right now on the radar. That's the 80% you see if you're checking out the weather page at the website, am1100theflag.com. 71 today, 48 tonight, 76 tomorrow, 52 tomorrow night, and 77 Sunday and Monday. A lot of sun on Sunday, and 58 right now, and some clouds. 701-271-1100. 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They're right north of Applebee's, right off of 25th. Or on 13th there. Right off of 13th. Text line, 701-271-1100. Let's see here. I airborne a combine once. I went across a crossroad on the way to the field. Ties went up. Oh, boy. That's not good. Slow down. Yeah. Okay. Bit of a wild farm night, it looks like, on that one with the combine. Another link. Thank you for the link. Kev, maybe break out the bourbon and the cigar since we're flying solo. Too early for the bourbon. And too early for a cigar. But thank you for the love hearing you guys in the morning. Thank you. There's another one. Love that you're here. Love that you're here. Yeah, a little early for the bourbon. I have had a cigar for a while that I've had about 3 weeks. And I just haven't had the occasion. And the wife's birthday may bore a bonfire tonight, so that may be the plan. Hey, let's put some on here before we get to. I got some five on the TiVo that I thought was funny yesterday. Well, I caught a bit of it. I caught this, so I said, "Well, I'm going to run that on TiVo tomorrow since Alex isn't here." So I got that for you in a minute. But on your calendar, this coming Thursday now, Hebron Brick and Allsagers are putting on that picnic we've been telling you about. That's going to be at Allsagers 3 till 7. Okay, on Thursday. Allsagers bringing the pulled pork, they're bringing the brats, they're bringing the old-fashioned dogs, and they're bringing chips and whatever. And if you're thirsty, Brutus Brick, the crew from Brutus is bringing the beer wagon. Brutus Beer Wagon, Brutus Brickhouse, love their pizza. Love those folks. Derek, hey, buddy. Anyway, so yeah, that's happening Thursday, 3 to 7, and they're raising money for the Honor Flight, and we're all in, you know that. Giving away a looks like a golf cart, nice golf cart, an Adirondack chair set, and a Henry rifle, and just get together with family, have some fun, family-friendly event. Jay will be there live, 2 to 7, Jay Thomas, and then the 60s guys are playing, too, so that's at Hebron this Thursday, 3 to 7, if you can make it. Okay, hey, Kev, did you see Joe Biden on a recent episode of Jay Leno's Garage? I did not see that. Oh, darn it. Can't believe I missed it. It goes on. He bragged about what he did to the fossil fuel industry. After the interview, Leno said he was very sharp. Hey, Jay, did you ask him about open borders? How women and little girls were raped and killed because of illegals that he let in? The man is a cancer. Nothing sharp about him. That is spot on. And I don't know how you look at a guy like Joe Biden and go, solid guy. Never nothing to see there. Never nothing. All the year. And from the get-go, he was busted lying. Lying about his degrees. And lying about his status as a law student. And then the Robert Byrd stuff with him. He's always just been on the grift. I mean, what did Joe Biden or any, and then look at his family. What a mess. And, you know, I'm not saying, I'm not comparing it to anybody else. Just saying, if you put that guy on any kind of pedestal, I don't know how you got there. I mean, come on, man. It's like looking at Bernie, you know, or what, the whole 4 years of it. It was like, really? Really? Really? Okay. What did he do for the fossil fuel industry? He shut it down, didn't he? Wasn't the first EO he signed, wasn't that the Keystone Pipeline that shut that down? What was it, thousands of people out of work, equipment and materials everywhere? And then he shut down the border wall, which left people and equipment and materials sitting there, rotting and rusting. I don't know how they find it. I just don't. But there's, he has, I haven't even seen his, but yeah, he has people that pay attention to him. They'll cheer for him. Kev, good morning. Have you heard about the new trend of faking disabilities to get on airlines first? It's happening everywhere. Boy. And I can imagine who's trying to do this. The act of able-bodied travelers faking disabilities, often called miracle flights or the Jetway Jesus scam, involves requesting wheelchair assistance at departure to board early and secure overhead bin space only to walk off unassisted at the destination. Oh, boy. Well, I certainly hope I better not see that. Faking disabilities, yes, it's a new trend. Airport personnel then wheel the lazy fakers to the curb as well. It's disgusting. Oh, yeah, and I'm not going to look up the articles on that. You'll see the stories about it and the photographs of who's doing it. There's a lot of fatigue there. Just tired of hearing about it. And so are every friend I have of color. They are sick and tired of it too. Okay, so check this out. This is the Five last night. And they were talking about the recap on their website is Jesse saying Democrats aren't even proud of being Democrats anymore. What they did, they broke down the performance on the generic ballot so far and a strategy, I guess, or lack of it going into the midterms. It was pretty good.
1: Midterms might not be the layup Democrats thought they'd be. Recently, the party's been sliding on the generic ballot polls as Republicans rapidly catch up. So it turns out voters may be looking for something more than just anti-Trump politics.
2: I practice medicine on the side without benefit of diploma. Mm-hmm. I'm just not really down the road yet to be a mental health specialist. But I think there's some reason to review his mental state.
3: The single best thing that anyone can do to help Americans, to help working families, is get rid of Donald Trump.
4: We have a demented, obese in the White House who is rat in the country.
1: Wow, the wine mom got in on it early. Okay, Jessica, let me go to you first because I know you probably took a look at the generic ballot. But when we got the topics today, I was a little confused because this morning in the Washington Post, Henry Olson said the Republicans all of a sudden find the Senate to be a little bit precarious. So how do you weigh all this?
5: Play like you're behind, no matter what. I mean, the generic ballot, like, Nate Silver's Silver Bulletin has it about 6.5-point lead.
1: For Republicans?
5: For Democrats.
1: For Democrats. Okay.
5: Which should be good for the House and the Senate. It'll be tough. I think it's smart that the Republicans on the Senate side are talking about how difficult the map is, even if you just think about how much cash is going to have to be spent to defend these seats with a Ken Paxton in Texas, Iowa. Josh Turk is a very strong candidate. And Susan Collins, who is definitely an overperformer, it's going to cost money. Right, to be able to hold that. I think there's definitely good news in there for Democrats on the Senate side. John Ossoff got a weaker opponent, so that is now rated lean D. And Fox had a poll in Ohio, which was incredible for Sherrod Brown, up 53-45 on John Husted. I think, you know, you look at what people are going to be voting on, and they're going to be voting on cost of living issues. Mm-hmm. And right now, Trump has a 31% approval on the economy, 23% on gas prices, over 70% say he's not interested or focused on lowering their cost of living. So hopefully that translates, but we have yet to see the positive agenda from the Democrats that I think if it were a presidential year, you certainly would have to have at this point.
0: Yeah, you think? First of all, she's spouting these numbers, 31%, 23%. Where do you get those numbers? What poll? What organization? Where did they ask the questions? All of that. I mean, plus it's Jessica Tarloff. Like, I'm sorry that she happened to be up first. Here's some more.
1: Kennedy, do you think any of these far left candidates like Plattner and Tallarico are bringing the Democrats down a little bit because there's so much attention on them?
6: Yes, I do. And they are there because there's been such a dearth of ideas from mainstream Democrats because they have leaned so hard into the anti-Trump message. And I'm like, please, for the love of God, can some of the rational Democrats return to the conversation and come up with a digestible list of ideas? So, people who are independent, people who are, sick of their economic state can at least point to something and go, maybe these guys will help us. But they're not. And then we're left with communists. They're not democratic socialists. They literally want to take over the means of production and run cities into the ground. And now they want to take the Senate and follow Bernie Sanders' lead. It's incredibly dangerous, but it's also incredibly lazy. And all they've had to fall back on is, the Seth Moultons of the world are almost president. He really, lit the world on fire when he was running in 2020.
0: Exactly.
6: He's saying things like, we just need to get rid of Trump. Well, what does that mean? He's termed out. He's not going to run in 2020. And people keep trying to kill him. Maybe that's an irresponsible line of thinking. And maybe if Seth Moulton went to his little laboratory of democracy between his ears and came up with a good digestible idea, he would make more sense, but unfortunately, he has become totally irrelevant in a conversation that is now being populated by commies.
0: Oh, I have to save that clip. You have that is Kennedy. Kennedy for the win. Yeah. Can't be done without Gutfeld, though.
1: Greg, they don't even. It does seem that they're stuck on one message that Trump is evil, Trump is Hitler, the democracy is about to go by the wayside, and there's nothing new. So maybe people get tired of hearing that. They start not to believe it.
7: Yeah, I don't know, but I know that when they're in trouble, they're going to amp up the apocalypse. It's like vote for us or democracy dies. Again, they're the sleazy guy at the bar who says, why not come home with me? The world could end tomorrow. Except they say it with certainty. If you don't vote for Plattner, women will be bleeding to death in the streets.
5: Now I'm like a roofie rapist at a bar.
7: Well, yes.
0: Yeah.
7: No, I didn't make that analogy, but you're close. You were the one who said, if you don't vote for Plattner, millions of women will die on the street. That's what you said a couple days ago. It was a callback.
5: I'm the sleazy guy at the bar.
7: Oh, my God. No, analogies are analogies by not being real, Jessica. This mental fitness thing, the only way for the Pelosi's of the world to talk about Trump's mental fitness is to convince the people that they're talking to that they are mentally damaged themselves. They got to make you crazy to believe that Trump is crazy.
0: There you go.
7: They have gaslit their constituents to a point that they've forgotten. They forgot that these are the people that lied to you for 4 years about Joe Biden and that actually Trump is the one who's mentally unfit. This is why when you look at the data, so many liberals are mentally unwell. Jessica, you are mentally healthy, but I worry about you sometimes. I really worry about you because the only way, again, that you can accept terrible policies is to claim the other option is the end of the world. And if you keep thinking that the end of the world is coming unless you vote for a Nazi, your head is going to be just a calamity of suffering.
0: And that's what... Boy, Tarloff kind of ends up as a deer in the headlights sometimes. Like, she had to grab her coffee there, like, yeah. And I think the bottom line is this is all spot on. As I heard it last night, I was like, yep. And more people are walking away from that. They're walking away, and realizing... all of the nonstop No King stuff, and the more that people like, all the young journalists and the young YouTubers and stuff that are out there among these people asking questions that they never answer, And one of the best ones I saw yesterday. Oh, my gosh. I'll tell you about it coming up. But let's get the final take here from Jesse on this.
1: And the actual,
7: I'm going to keep doing this.
1: The fundamentals of the economy, if you look at the statistics, it's like, why are people in a bad mood, right? The unemployment is at a rate that is relatively low for the country. That gas prices are starting to come down, and that looks like the trajectory is holding. We just had this huge IPO. The stock market's up. And yet people on the left in particular tell pollsters that they're in a terrible mood and they hate the country.
8: Well, that's why the Democrats are mad we won the war, because now prices are going to come down and they can't run on affordability. And what are they going to

0: Who's your guy? Schumer? Is it Hakeem Jeffries? These are the horses you guys are going to ride into battle. Jessica, you guys are ridiculous. You keep on saying this guy's demented. You guys are getting smoked by dementia. He's taken all your pieces off the board. USAID, SPLC, the illegals, the trans, the DEI. Name something. He just knocked it away. All you do is complain. Affordability? You just talk about the ballroom or some other made-up fake news thing that's on MS Now. It's not even like a real campaign. You're like, stuff's expensive. Oh, really? You didn't care last year.
1: Also, taking USAID off the board, that's like a big feather in your cap.
2: Did you know that that killed 13 million children?
1: Okay. All right.
0: It was a money laundering operation.
3: Because the Democrats' candidate to flip Texas blue might be.
4: Yeah, there you go. Put it in place again. I looked like a bobblehead watching that yesterday. Yeah. All right. Need to know morning show on the flag. About 7 away from 7. Kevin and Alex. Alex, James, and Dino all taking the Juneteenth holiday off. It's you and me, my friend. We'll check the weather coming up.
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4: This guy's on the not real familiar, but he is on the on the birthday list today. Macklemore, and he's 43 today. Macklemore, and I know this one. The ceiling can't hold us. That's the song I know. There you go. Macklemore is 43 today. If you're a fan, there you go. It's the Need to Know Morning Show on the flag. Alex, James, Dino, all left us. Just you and I this morning. Well, Jim Miller's here. And Quincy from Cars 3 Service is going to be on just after 8 o'clock. Bridget has the morning off as well. I'm here to give you the weather news. Other than Jim Miller, I got you covered, though, buddy. 71 today. We're moving the rain through Lakes Country as we speak. It's going to head on out of here. And then looks pretty nice behind it. Good-looking weekend. We're going to get to about 70 today, 48 tonight, 76 tomorrow, and then 52 tomorrow night. Sunday looks like the pick day of the weekend.

0: for Father's Day. Close to 80 and a lot of sun. Winds will be down a bit too. 54 on the overnight. That's pretty much a cut and paste for the rest of the week. Upper 70s, low 80s maybe by Wednesday, and overnight lows right about 55. So there you go. Not a lot of rain mentioned. And I guess a warm-up as we get towards next weekend. Well, there's that. That's where we are on that one. Let's see here. It is the 19th of June, 2026. And yes, Juneteenth on this date was 1865. The abolition of slavery ended in the state of Texas in Galveston. The troops marched in and freed the last. There you go. So that's there. The World War, 1917, World War One really kind of got really fired up at that. It was a bunch of things that happened, and yeah, basically World War One underway. Federal Communications Commission created on this day in 1934, the FCC, the overseeing body of radio and television as well. Interesting, and apparently Trump's FCC got Jimmy Kimmel fired last time. Yep, that was the deal. Happy birthday to you. If your birthday today, you celebrate it with Paula Abdul. Paula Abdul is 64 today. Kathleen Turner is 72. Ann Wilson of Hart is 76. And Felicia Rashad, Mrs. Cosby, Claire on the old Cosby Show, 78 today. But happy birthday if it's your birthday from all of us here at the Flag. Got a news break coming up.
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2: One of the most significant shifts I've observed in my nearly 40 years as a meteorologist is the growing sensationalism of weather news. Every storm is now billed the worst ever. Every season is portrayed as the most extreme on record. And nearly every notable event is described with the phrase, "This has never happened before." Of course, none of that is remotely true. When you examine the historical record, there is ample evidence that we are actually living in a relatively quieter period for many types of extreme weather. Unfortunately, this constant hype combined with short weather memories has led unnecessarily to weather anxiety that has become a real problem for many people.
1: That's the Richeson Report, your focus on the field with North Dakota State climatologist Daryl Richeson. Community-focused, conservative-minded. 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WCFG Dilworth, Fargo, Moorhead, USA. The Flag. It's 7 o'clock.
3: He insists the deal with Iran he signed Wednesday's a great one. I'm Dave Anthony, Fox News, but President Trump was pressed on that on the Axios show with Mark Caputo.
4: You had talked about you only wanted unconditional surrender. And, well, the MOU doesn't look like unconditional surrender.
5: Well, it really probably is unconditional surrender.
4: It is?
5: I think so.
3: The president says the deal prevents Iran from getting a nuclear weapon and reopens the Strait of Hormuz for shipping, but some in Congress are critical, including Republicans.
6: They're going to get $300 billion no matter where it comes from. They're going to have sanctions that we had before the war removed.
3: Congressman Rich McCormick also tells Fox
6: they really will have a lot of money freed up now to rebuild their military, and I really don't like that. I don't trust this regime at all.
3: The deal opens up 60 days of nuclear talks, and Vice President Vance's trip to take part in those today did not happen.
7: Negotiators were going to be meeting in Switzerland, but the meeting has now been postponed. The White House putting out this statement saying the plans for the upcoming technical talks have not been finalized, and the U.S. delegation has been prepared to depart at the first available opportunity. But the logistics of these negotiations have never been simple or predictable.
3: Fox's Max Gordon in Dubai. There are reports Iran wasn't going to go, upset over new fighting in Lebanon between Israel and Hezbollah militants. At least 18 people reported dead, and along with four Israeli soldiers. The U.S. military has blown up another suspected drug smuggling boat off South America's coast, killing three on board. It's now more than 200 alleged narco-terrorists who died in this operation targeting drug trafficking since September. In New York City, those shots were fired in Times Square, where a fight broke out and someone was also slashed with a knife in the neck and hospitalized. People also were running cover for cover in another shooting a few blocks away. Later, one person's in custody, police searching for more. It all happened hours after a massive victory parade celebrating the New York Knicks NBA championship. 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
14: The Obama Presidential Center opens to the public today after a celebrity-filled opening ceremony in Chicago. The former president says,
15: "More than anything, I hope this center will serve as an affirmation of just how special, how precious our democracy truly is."
16: Every living former president and first lady here to commemorate this event, except for President Trump, who was not invited and who has compared the Obama Presidential Center to trash. And the Obamas took plenty of veiled shots against President Trump and his policies during their remarks, like Michelle Obama touting her husband's accomplishments, noting to applause that Obama won a peace prize. The Obamas also talked about how they hope this center, the largest and most expensive in presidential library history, will be a resource for the city's crime and poverty-ridden South Side. It's also worth noting some of the contractors who actually built this center weren't celebrating. They were protesting over millions of dollars in payments that they say they are still owed.
14: Fox's Garrett Tenney in Chicago. A Republican who's been absent from Congress for months is getting ready to return in New Jersey.
17: A political consultant to Republican Congressman Tom Kaine Jr. says he is set to return June 30th, saying the congressman, who has an unspecified illness, is eager to return to in-person work and resume a full schedule. Kaine last voted in the House March 5th. An April post to social media said he's been dealing with a personal medical issue and his doctors expected him to recover.
14: Fox's Lisa Lissette. Sarah, Democrats hope to vote Kaine out in November as they try to win back control of Congress. On Wall Street, no trading on this Juneteenth holiday that'll also close schools and banks and post offices. At soccer's World Cup, Mexico shut out South Korea, becoming the first team to advance to the next round. And Team USA hopes to do the same this afternoon after beating Paraguay in their opening match last week. The Americans play Australia at 3 p.m. Eastern on Fox. I'm Dave Anthony, and this is Fox News.
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19: United Way, looking ahead to the future from 2027 to 2030. Organization has recently hired Dr. Jeff Schatz, strategic planning consultant, and Schatz & Associates to plan to ask community members what the United Way is getting right and where there's more work to do. For more information, check out their webpage. State environmental officials investigating two produced water spills that impacted waterways in western North Dakota. It shows a pipeline southeast of Marmarth spilled more than 29,000 gallons of produced water into the Little Missouri River, causing elevated chloride levels. A separate pipeline west of Williston spilled nearly 17,000 gallons in a Sand Creek tributary. They say the Marmarth area spill remains under investigation, while equipment failure is blamed for the Williston area incident. Questions surrounded a recent survey commissioned by the North Dakota Ethics Commission. It shows 2 out of 3 respondents believe public officials do not always act ethically. People identify the commission's top responsibility as investigating complaints and enforcing ethics laws. 1,025 people took part. The document reads, it was not a scientific survey conducted by a polling firm. All demographics were self-reported. Flag Family News reached out to Ethics Commission Executive Director Rebecca Binstock to see if the respondents needed to provide their address or other information to prove they're North Dakotans, but we haven't heard back. From the Flag Family Newsroom, I'm Jim Miller.
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1: Oh, the great Ann Wilson, 76 today. Yeah, she's still belting them out. Yeah, she like 22 years old when she recorded that, I think, the early ones. Yeah, the Wilson sisters, Ann and Nancy. Ann is the birthday girl today, 76. And boy, that was we used to have a festival in Walker, Minnesota called Moondance Jam, which has since gone away. But Hart played there years ago, and man, they were just like looking good and just top of their game, boy. And it was just an amazing night. A great band, and she, it just amazes me that she's still doing that. 76 today. It's Kevin and Alex. Alex Sants, Alex Taylor this morning. And someone texted in and said, if you took Juneteenth off as a real holiday, you have to turn in your conservative card. Yeah. No, Dino is on dad duty. Long weekend with B-Man. Big Game James is out this morning. He's taking his niece, because she's out of school today, to the Minnesota Zoo. They're going down to the zoo in the cities. And then Alex had a late night with the cruise night, their first cruise night last night, and she's the queen of West Fargo, so it was a late night. So, and as early as she has to get up, she just decided. And Jay has today off, too, I believe. So that's the deal there. No conservative cards being lost around here. It's Kev, you and I. Jim Miller's in the newsroom. We'll chat with Quincy in about an hour from Cars Tree Service. Just every once in a while, we get him and talk and see how the update on the Emerald Ashbore battle is going. And if you ever had any questions for our team from Cars Tree Service, just ring up or text in when they're on. About 8:10, he'll be here. We do have some rain kind of making its way out of Lakes Country now. Let me bring up the live radar. Yep. Just the trailing edge of it is just leaving Clay County. So, yeah, it's moving through, moving pretty quick, too. So it'll be out of here. I would bet be out of here by 9 o'clock. And heading east. And behind it, nothing. Looks pretty good. But if you look at the website, it says 80% chance of rain. That is this what we're dealing with this morning. But 70 or so today. I believe he's going to go about 71. I bet if he has to go exact, he's going to go 71. 48 tonight. And then the rest of the overnight lows are going to be in the 50s into next week now. We are going to be warming up a bit. So mid-70s, mid to upper 70s through Tuesday, and 55 on that overnight. And then Wednesday, Thursday, we should see 80 or so. But looks like the pick day this weekend is going to be Father's Day Sunday. A lot of sun, close to 80, and the wind will be down. So tomorrow looks pretty good, too. And right now, let me hit, I got an Alex reminder, hit your refresh, 56 in Fargo-Moorhead right now. Text 701-271-1100, just a couple of links this morning, and one good meme on the Obama Library. It looks like a huge trash can. It's a thing where it shows an actual trash can next to the Obama Presidential Center, or whatever it is, Chicago. But how do you get through the meetings and go, yeah, there it is? Someone said it looks like some kind of a Star Wars, you know, distant planet prison. But yeah, you're right. Oh, and the thing is still reverberating about the UFC, the fighter, what is it, Hockett? Is that the guy's name? But the Michelle Obama comment. And someone sent a picture of, let's just say, a picture of her with four guys named Mike. And, yeah, thank you for that one. You know, and I guess, I don't know, anything possible? Yeah, who knows of this world? Let's see, I got a couple of clips here for you. One, they had a big rally, and Bernie was there. Bernie and Mom Donnie. And this is, of course, Bernie Sanders and the New York mayor, Zohran Mamdani. They were in Brooklyn, this was yesterday, to help endorse three Democratic Socialist congressional candidates ahead of the primaries next week. They talk about them here. They're all campaigning as anti-establishment Democratic candidates. Bernie there, Bernie has his eyes on the Senate race in Maine, where he is throwing his support behind an actual Nazi, Graham Plattner, apparently. You know, they I don't know how. Listen, here's Byrne.
2: Four tours of duty in Iraq and Afghanistan.
1: That's true.
2: Never ran for public office before.
1: True.
2: Defeated the establishment candidate. The governor is going to become the next senator from Maine.
1: The guy with the Nazi guard, the Nazi guard tattoo. That's the guy. That guy. The guy with all the chat, all the stuff with the women and the thing with the whoa, I just look away from that. They are running towards it.
2: We need and will take on Trump and his pathological lying.
1: What is his lying? What lying?
2: We're gonna take on his racism.
1: What racism?
2: His authoritarianism.
1: What authoritarianism? What are you talking about? What exactly, specifically, Bernie, are you talking about? He's a king? What exactly? And yeah, he's Trump. He misstates stuff. He's Trump. He talks like a gangster sometimes. Here's a little of this guy is the mayor of New York.
3: We need Claire Valdez, Daria Lisa Avila Chevalier, and Brad Lander fighting for us in Congress.
1: Fighting for us and fighting for what? More free stuff?
3: No matter where we live, how old we are, what train we take in the morning, or what bagel we order.
1: Uh-huh.
3: We are New Yorkers and we want the same things.
1: What's that? 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The last few months have been going to Manhattan on Zillow. 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Is 8 bedrooms, 11,000 square feet at $128 million, and they go down from there. But again, and you scroll down through these $80, $70 million properties, $65 million. Over 7,500 of them. They are evacuating out of New York. And this guy is, we're fighting for the same things. And doesn't he sound like, an actor in a soap opera playing a mayor of New York?
3: No matter where we live, how old we are, what train we take in the morning.
1: Oh, yeah. we'll still be taking the rich people's money and they'll all leave and then we won't have any more people with companies and employ people that write checks, all of that. The other thing I want to play for you real quick was, it's kind of fun, and it's Friday. Usually Alex pulls up a little Johnny. Johnny is Jesse Waters' guy that goes out on the street and does a little street here and there. So Johnny went out and hung out with World Cup fans.
4: France took on Senegal in the World Cup, beating them 3-1. But Johnny was curious how the French and the Senegalese were enjoying their time here. So we sent them right into MetLife Stadium.
5: World Cup, who's excited?
6: Excited! Let's go!
5: France or Senegal?
7: Senegal, French, you know.
8: France, allez les bleus, look. We eat Senegal, we eat Iraq, we eat Norway.
5: You eat Senegal?
8: We eat everyone.
9: They're eating the dogs, the people that came in. They're eating the cats.
5: Did you guys hear that Jesse just came back from France?
6: Who is Jesse?
10: I don't know. Jesse.
11: No.
5: He's Waters, and this is his world?
11: I don't understand.
1: No idea.
12: That hurt.
5: You are a tall man.
11: 7'6" and a half.
5: So you're really counting.
11: Yes, you have to.
5: How did you two lovebirds meet?
8: I'm a musician. She's a musician.
13: Do a little song, Mo, real quick.
8: Senegal. Senegal.
5: What do you guys do for fun in Senegal?
8: The beautiful bitch in the world.
5: Oh, watch your mouth.
8: No, I mean like the bitch, like bitch.
14: For swimming.
5: What do you eat in Senegal?
10: Rice with the fish.
8: Fish, rice.
14: Fish and rice.
15: It's nice too, right? It's delicious.
5: Does the French think they're better than Americans?
11: They are better in football, but you are better in basketball.
16: Next in five.
15: I'm glad they picked up on that.
5: Surprised you about America?
11: You can get anything you want. Chinese food, Mexican.
8: We're expensive.
17: So much bigger than anywhere else. Like supermarkets.
18: Everything is just huge and massive.
5: You don't like big things?
18: I mean, that's what she said.
5: What is your favorite food to eat in America?
17: Pancakes. Really good pancakes.
8: Pizza. Hot dog,
11: McDonald's, nuggets, tenders,
8: cheeseburger,
6: french fries.
5: Do you remember when we used to call them freedom fries?
6: No, you got? I don't understand.
5: Do you guys remember when we saved you guys from both world wars?
10: Soviet doesn't understand.
19: What we've got here is failure to communicate.
1: Quite a party going on.
5: American women.
20: Hot.
10: Very hot.
21: It's beautiful, yeah.
10: I think American girl is very nice, and I like them.
21: Very nice.
5: How do you like the American men?
18: I prefer French men. Like, the humor is better, and they know how to dress. Very cocky.
22: How handsome am I, right? How handsome?
5: What do you think about Donald Trump?
10: Donald Trump?
23: He's a very nice guy.
6: He's the boss.
10: He's a good businessman.
23: Someone with a lot of charisma.
6: He like Emmanuel Macron, do you know?
8: Mimi.
5: I shook Macron's hand. He loves me.
24: Having a good time in America?
25: Thank you. Thank you so much. I love your country.
5: What do you want to tell Jesse?
17: Welcome back, Jesse.
18: Yeah, welcome back, Jesse.
8: Big up to Jay-Z. Hi, Beyonce.
5: No. Jesse Waters.
8: Jesse Waters? What does that mean?
5: Do you know who I am?
11: Who you are?
5: Here's Johnny.
11: What's up, Johnny? How you doing?
1: There you go. That was Johnny Jesse Waters, guy at the World Cup and at the Meadowlands. That one guy he's talking to from Senegal, 7'6". If you haven't seen that clip, they've got it on the Fox News site. All right, 7:24. Need to Know Morning Show on the flag. Happy Friday. Let's see here. Want a couple of texts? Facebook link. There we go. Let's see, I went to Zillow and typed in Manhattan and got listings for Manhattan, Kansas, because even Zillow knows I'm never moving to New York City. Yeah, go K-State, baby. Yeah, it is really unbelievably, and it's getting worse. I don't know how they, when Wall Street and these major hedge funds and stuff start saying, nah, we're going to Texas. Nah, we're heading out to, we're going to go to Nashville. Nashville and Dallas seem to be the new financial hubs, you know. Dallas is booming. And, you know, so is Nashville. So is Tennessee. Oh, look at that. No, the state taxes. No state tax? No, what? What's that all about? How about that? Fun, yes. All right. I got it. 7:25. Let's get a weather update here. Pretty much the same deal. The rain is moving out. We're going to see 71 today. And once the rain is out of here, some sunshine, a few clouds. Probably see below 50 on the overnight low tonight. But the next week or so, the overnight lows will be into the 50s. So warming up in the daytime as well. 76, 77 tomorrow, Sunday, Monday. Sunday looks like the day. Zero clouds right now and a low wind and close to 80. So beautiful on Father's Day. And then the overnight lows right about 55 into next weekend. Probably close to 80 by the time we get to Wednesday, Thursday of next week. And then warming up for the weekend, says Nino. And as I mentioned on the radar, the system that's moving through is well on its way out of the metro. And heading east, it's making its way about halfway through Otter Tail County. It'll be out of here probably within an hour and a half or so. And that's what I got for you there. 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Well, Big Game James out of hiatus. Taking his, you know, what a great uncle. Taking his niece to the Minnesota Zoo today. I got the, got the day taken. But checking the sports page. What do you need to know? The Twins got a nice sweep of the Rangers, 9-3 yesterday. They go now through Sunday, Arizona, taking on the D-backs, the Diamondbacks. First pitch, 8:45 our time, because it's their West Coast time now. They have the full game coverage on Apple TV tonight. There you go. Red Hawks got a nice win over the Dockhounds in both games of their doubleheader yesterday. They won the first game 4-1, took the second game 8-7. And they're on the road in Indiana taking on the Gary South Shore Rail Cats. First pitch at 6:45. Team USA Australia, we got a party going at Old Broadway if you're inclined. Swing down. The flag crew will be there. Doors open at 1. Game starts at 2. The Aussies in U.S. Wear your red, white, and blue. It'll be on Fox and Peacock has it as well on the stream. So. And if you do head to the Old Broadway, they got deal $4 tabs, $4 seltzers, brand new menu. You can check out. And the 2026 Shrine Bowl, which is North Dakota's high school graduating class, the All-Star Game, that is tomorrow. Big Game James will be back to make the call on that with Jace Denman. 9-man game at 3 o'clock. 11-man game will be at 6 o'clock. And we'll have it for you on the Brother Station, WDAY Radio. And the College Baseball World Series is down to it. Boy, I got to say I like Carolina in this one. We'll see how it plays. So North Carolina and Oklahoma. Tomorrow, game one. It's a three-game series. So tomorrow, game one, 7 o'clock on ESPN. Game two on Sunday, ABC will have it on the nationwide deal at 1:30. And if they need a game three, it'll be on ESPN, 6 o'clock on Monday night. So that's the way that breaks out. Oh, and the PGA Tour going down. The U.S. Open, my friend. It's U.S. Open weekend, and they had to finish up round one. They had to finish up this morning, so they are now underway with round two. I didn't see how Hoagie did. There's a three-way tie for third at 3-under par. Wyndham Clark is the leader. Last I saw, it's 6-under. They're in Shinnecock Hills in Southampton, out on Long Island, and the Golf Channel will have it today. I think they pass off coverage tomorrow. Onto the network. So there we go. That's what I got for your sports page for you. We'll get a break for some business. You know, the markets are doing. Got Jim Miller in the newsroom. I've got some more TiVo for you. And anything that I need to know on this Friday, we head into the weekend. Yes, 701-271-1100. That is the number you want to call. All right. Business report coming up. Happy birthday to Ann. I didn't know there's also a really awesome Christian artist named Ann Wilson that's coming to the fair. Yeah. But this Ann Wilson from Heart is a birthday girl today. There you go. Need to know more. Morning Show on the Flag. Be right back.
0: I'm Charles Payne, and this is the Fox Business Report.
2: Google is taking on NVIDIA's dominance in chips for artificial intelligence. The Wall Street Journal says Google plans to sell its Tensor processing units directly to customers and has a $5 billion deal with investment firm Blackstone to create a new cloud services company. Amazon also recently confirmed it is in talks to sell artificial intelligence chips. Australia's Qantas wants to sell you a 20-hour nonstop flight. It's nonstop Sydney to London service. services are to launch in October, and it plans to follow up with nonstop flights from Sydney to New York. The airline says creating a protective sleep window with the help of lighting appears to help passengers. Stock and bond markets are closed today for the Juneteenth holiday. That's your Fox Business Report. I'm Jenny Coselda, invested in you.
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14: Concordia College announces the theme of its 100th Christmas concerts in Child of Promise, Shine Through Us. It's inspired by the works of three poets and pastors, including Dietrich Bonhoeffer. Special events, surprises, and remembrances being planned for the concerts in Moorhead and Orchestra Hall in Minneapolis. Tickets are set to go on sale in October. Amended court documents filed against a Moorhead couple charged in connection with a drug incident at Horizon Middle School reveal the full scale of what investigators say was a drug operation run out of their home. That includes nearly 20 pounds of THC products, more than 1,900 vape cartridges, and nearly 1.5 pounds of psychedelic mushrooms. Martin and Amanda Hulst each face 10 counts. The couple was originally charged last month after a student allegedly gave cannabis-infused candy to classmates at Horizon Middle School's East Campus, sickening 12 students and sending two to the emergency room. Minnesota State Moorhead will waive its $20 application fee for those making campus visits as part of Minnesota State Week from June 22nd to the 26th. University officials say personalized visits help show prospective students and their families about their academic programs and campus life from current students. City of Fargo says northbound and southbound lanes on University Drive South at 32nd Avenue South will reopen today. From the Flag Family Newsroom, I'm Jim Miller.
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0: on the flag. Happy Friday. It is a holiday, Juneteenth. It is the holiday. There's no markets, no banks, no federal, no mail, all of that. And school, you know, school's out anyway. But, yeah, you know the deal. But, hey, the weekend is upon us. If you are working, it's just another day. But happy day. We're still here. Got a 71-degreer coming today, says Dino. Dino's off. Alex is off. James has left us, just you and me. Well, Jim Miller's here. And Quincy from Cars 3 Service will be checking in just after 8. Got a 71 coming today, 48 tonight, 76 tomorrow, 77 Sunday and Monday, and then creeping up towards 80 Tuesday through Thursday and into the weekend. So probably see 80 by the weekend, next weekend anyway. This weekend looks pretty nice, though. Sunday, the pick day on Father's Day, 77 and sunny. And the overnight lows are going to be about 55, and we are right about there, 56 right now. And the rain that moves through is moving out of Lakes Country as we speak, heading almost straight east. So that is just about out of here. So we got that going on. One thing to remind you, we've got free golf every Friday. So if you're inclined and you'll use these, text me 701-271-1100, the word golf, to 701-271-1100, golf. And you get to go, where are we going this week? Hawktree. It is a pair of 18-hole rounds with the cart, Hawktree Golf Club, which is right by Bismarck, right? And, yeah, there you go. The premier, North Dakota's premier golf destination. I've not golfed Hawktree, but it's a course that leaves a lasting impression. So there you go. There's just looking at it here, and you can pick the certificates if you wanted to, if you win it. You can pick them up at the station, and if you don't win them, we've got these on the big deals page as well. So if you're a golf, there's a lot of golf on the big deals page, a lot of golf on both sides, Minnesota and in North Dakota. So if you're down, you want to play, and you might as well save some money doing it. At am1100theflag.com, just click on Big Deals, and you'll see all kinds of stuff, restaurants and hotel stays and things like that. So Hawktree today, it's $270, pair of 18-hole rounds with the cart, and text me golf, 701-271-1100, and we'll draw before we get out of here. Also going to do a Darius Rucker bumper song for some ND Country Fest tickets that we'll be giving away today, too. So that bumper, I'll give you a little something. That bumper will be played before 8:30, and we'll take the first five callers for that when we play Darius. And then we're gonna draw for two things. We're gonna draw for free golf today, and we got to draw for a couple of four day passes and parking to go to Andy Country Fest in New Salem. All right. So then I've got some TiVo teed up from the Gutfeld crew. Always good. And the line is, why is socialism still a thing? As I played you a little bit of the Mamdani Bernie rally they had in New York. Okay, let me just make sure I'm all caught up here. 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All right. So, why is socialism still a thing? As I watched the listings, in Manhattan, just climb and climb, people evacuating that city like it's escape from New York. And, they're out there saying we need more of these people. Or these DSA, these Democratic Socialists, fighting for us in Congress, Mom Donnie says. Gutfeld had a little fun with this. Here we go.
1: Good evening, everyone. A million Knicks fans held a parade in Manhattan today to celebrate the Knicks championship. Yeah! Making it the second June parade that celebrates men who are good at handling balls.
0: The parade.
1: Mayor Mamdani gave every member of the team their own key to the city. And afterward, every criminal the keys to their homes. It was one of the largest parades in the city's history, with the team kicking it off at Battery Park and ending in Madonna's hot tub. All right.
0: Here we go.
1: Let's pretend that never happened. So Janice Lewis George won this week's D.C. mayoral primary. And just like her fellow Democrat socialist Mamdani, she's promising all sorts of free stuff, from transit to child care. True, even the chalk outlines around your corpse come free of charge. Meanwhile, in New York, another Democratic socialist named Daria Liza Chevalier is running for Congress. She advocates seizing private property, abolishing police and borders, and called all deportation wrong. All that's missing is famine.
0: Swish.
1: Yeah, thank you. And she even doubled down when asked recently.
2: All deportation is wrong. Is that something you still believe?
3: That phrase, yes. I still believe that all deportations are wrong.
2: Well, that would seem to also include people who were convicted of breaking U.S. criminal law. Is the deportation of those people wrong?
3: Yes.
1: Great. So vile rapists get to stay. It's like Motel 6 on Epstein Island. Would have been nice to ask a follow-up question about the consequences of such policies, but they rarely do. So why is socialism still a thing? Well, for one, socialism's appeal relies on deliberate ignorance of its role in history and the lack of knowledge of basic economic principles.
0: Well, isn't that
1: in simple terms, it needs stupid people. On top of that, socialism has the greatest publicist in history, academia, painting a picture that leaves out all the dark parts. It's like a pet shop that sells you a puppy without telling you it's from Chernobyl.
0: Not ashamed to say I love Greg Gutfeld.
1: But hey, the fifth leg is free. So they push the theory, never the body count. Yet these socialists are fine by the Dems, because to them, it's still a win. They're called Democrat socialists, after all, which is a tell. Socialists must employ a cushier name, because the real name scares people. Socialism is bad, but Democrat socialism, sounds milder. It's like renaming AIDS Fun AIDS. But socialism is only popular before the bill arrives. And they always rely on our wallets when it all goes south. Mass migration raises housing costs while lowering wages. Undeterred crime makes stores raise their prices, then go out of business. And when the debt hits, they offer a worse solution, taxing the remaining capitalists they spent years attacking. They create nothing and sell resentful people the notion of leeching off the success of others. And as the rich people leave, the left consolidate their power and never have to prove it works. They just have to say that capitalism is worse. Because if you want people to embrace a terrible idea like socialism, invent a nightmarish alternative. Tell them the planet is dying, democracy is ending, everyone will be homeless, broke, and eating canned cat food by the end of the year.
0: Bingo.
1: In other words, the way Kathy Griffin lives today. And the old socialists who know socialism kills, they never tell the young zealots. Hell, Bernie's been selling socialism for decades. He talks about free college, yet skips over the shortages of luxury items like food. He talks equality, but we end up equally miserable, except, of course, for him. Worse, he sounds like he hasn't taken a good dump in 6 weeks.
0: He goes on, but Shalhoub is really good. Tom Shalhoub is on with him.
1: Get out of their room.
4: Back through the window.
5: Exactly.
1: Tom. How did socialism... How is socialism still able to cling to the compassion label?
6: Because the media helps them paint it, put a friendly face on it. Look at these people. All the commies are smiling. They're having the greatest time. And we've been talking about this on all these shows on Fox, that all of the energy in the Democratic Party is coming from the DSA, the Democratic Socialists of America. The commies are the ones who have all the money, right? And they are having all the fun, and they're winning the elections. But they're sneaky. They're sneaking in, okay? the thing is, they should man up and just go full commie, and they should leave the Democratic Party because they're not Democrats.
0: There you
6: go. If
0: you
6: talk to the mainstream Democrats, I don't know, take your pick, somebody like, you know, the guy from Pennsylvania, you know, Shapiro, whatever, they don't have the same beliefs as these people, but they just want to ride the coattails of the Democratic Party. I think it's time we split it all up. Four parties, at least, like they have in Europe.
1: Yeah.
6: And if we did that, if we had four parties, I think MAGA is about 40% of the country, maybe a little north of 40. Mm-hmm. The socialists, what do they got, 18? Maybe 20, if you're being generous. The other Democrats, maybe 20. And then the Republicans who hate MAGA, there's like maybe 10.
1: Yeah.
6: MAGA will run away with it. If we do it like the way they do it in Europe, the right wing in Europe is very small. But here, the real right wing is very big. I want to split both parties, four parties. MAGA will win every election.
1: Wow.
0: Well, we'll see about that. Why is socialism still a thing? I want to hear what Kat Timpf has to say. She's the last one to weigh in.
1: Do you feel like this thing is growing? Are you worried? Semi-worried?
4: I feel like to some extent it is. I feel like it has very good branding, as you said. I feel like it comes off as very compassionate because... But I think Republicans do need to kind of ask themselves why they keep winning. And I think it's because they tap into a frustration that younger people have where they feel like the American dream is not attainable to them. They feel like, well, I was my parents' age that they had a house, they had the kids. These things are more expensive.
1: Mm-hmm.
4: Socialism is not the answer. But I think Republicans need to be louder about, okay, I understand how frustrating it is expensive or how expensive it is to have childcare. It's wildly expensive to have childcare. But just saying, okay, free childcare, is that A, feasible, and B, a place where you'd want your child to be anywhere near? For me, that's a hell no, right? So I feel like doing the branding of, we see how frustrated you are. Here is how capitalism can work to pull you out of that.
2: Solution.
4: And here are some solutions and answers for this, because these are not the right answers. I could not be more against this as the solution, but they tap into a frustration that a lot of people have where things are more expensive. Even when you do adjust for wage growth, things have gotten harder. So just kind of tapping into that, hey, I see you. I see how frustrated you are.
0: I don't think that message is gone. I mean, you know, find a way to, you know, show up early, stay late, do what needs to be done. It's grind, you know, earn. You can still do that here, anywhere in this country, in my humble opinion. Why is socialism still a thing? There you go. Need to know Morning Show on the Flag. Be right back.
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Kev flying solo. Alex's late night last night with the first cruise night of the season in West Fargo. They had good weather for it. Looks like the turnout was good. That's good. And Dino's on dad duty, and Big Game James is on unk duty. So it's you and me hanging out this morning. Steve Hallstrom will be in after 9 o'clock, and Quincy from Cars Tree Service will be here in just a bit after the top of the hour. Talk some trees. See how it's going. The Emerald Ash Borer battle is going around Fargo-Moorhead and vicinity, and it is still ongoing big time. 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And they'll get you the help and they'll guarantee it. 701-566-8755. Yep, Dino's going 71 today. 48 tonight with this rain moving out of here. 76 tomorrow, 77 Sunday for Father's Day. A lot of sunshine. Tomorrow looks good, just a few clouds. Wind is going to be 10 to 15, so not bad both days. And then next week we start warming up to around 80 as we get towards the next weekend and maybe even warmer for the weekend. But that's the way it's looking right now. 50, I hit my refresh, 57. We jumped up one, 57 in Fargo-Moorhead as the stuff moves out of here. Okay, couple of texts. North Dakota is going to have an abundance of knowledge farms. We will get the bandwidth, take advantage of all that AI and data mining. If we took our income tax down to zero, we could attract traders too because they demand bandwidth like crazy. Yeah, there's some stuff with the data center stuff that's going on. The only one big myth that I heard about that is that how much water they use. And from everything I can find out, all the water and cooling systems, initially, yeah, they get a lot of water, but it's all internal. It's all filtered and cooled and run through coolers and recycled and like a car. Let's see here. Oh, yeah. I don't know where. Oh, you brought. Yeah. Can't sell flags in the state of Minnesota that are not made in the United States. And reminder too, text me the word golf, 701-271-1100. Going to hook you up with a round of 18 at Hawktree and a cart. There you go. We'll give that away before the end of the show. And remember, Darius Rucker is the bumper you're listening for. To be quick on the dial, grab the first five callers, and we'll get you in the drawing for the end of the show today to go to Indy Country Fest coming up in July. It's just tough when you're a single parent with kids to go in early and stay late. I know. I would say to anybody that is in that position, you live in a time right now where there are more ways to make money online, just different things, the AI part of it, automated sales, things like that. You look at guys that are, I have a young friend that sells T-shirts online, and she is crushing it. So there's lots of explore different ways. You've got to adapt. You got to find a way to get through through the forest you're in. I understand. I was damn near homeless once, and was really just thankful for the grace and love of some friends. I was not, but I get it. But you just keep like I always say, just keep swimming. Just keep swimming. You'll find a way through it, but there is ways to make money. There is ways to find income and work around what you can do and until you can get there. And I know it can be tough. And right now, yeah, it's affordability. It's always been a thing. Affordability's always been a thing. So, there's that. You've got to find a way. You've just got to find a way and do what you got to do. Socialism is still a thing because academia has been actively advocating for it for 80-plus years. Yeah, give you that. Infecting young brains, people's brains, for virtually a century. As Dennis Prager often says, people don't long to be free. They long to be taken care of until it's too late to realize the truth. Adam shot that in. I had not heard that from

Dennis Prager, but that is spot on. And I mean, where, show me a success story when it comes to that. Where is the, where's all the success of all the socialist, the socialism successes throughout history? There aren't any. All right. Keep them coming. 701-271-1100. Thanks for the links and the memes as well, as always. Love all of it. Keep them coming. And we'll get a news break in here. We'll hook up with Quincy, see what's going on with the team at Cars. And again, you need anything answered for trees, got a tree problem, he's our guy coming up. Need to know morning show on the flag. Remember, holiday today. No bank opening other than that.

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1: Farmers talk about topsoil as the foundation of their operation. So roughly how many years does it take for nature to form just 1 inch of new topsoil through a natural process? The answer, about 500 years. Natural soil formation requires centuries of weathering, organic matter accumulation, and microbial activity working together. A single inch of topsoil takes those 500 years to develop under natural conditions. It can erode in a single season of poor management, which is why soil health decisions carry consequences that outlast any one farm generation.
0: That's today's Focus on the Field with Bridget Riedel, your ag industry expert. 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
3: They are finished. I'm Dave Anthony, Fox News. President Trump just posted that on Truth Social, writing, "We didn't meet out of desperation. Iran did." Apparently reacting to their supreme leader saying the president was desperate to make a deal that was signed on Wednesday. Vice President Vance was supposed to be holding talks with Iran today, but those aren't happening.
4: The 60-day negotiation period between the U.S. and Iran has now begun, but it's still unclear when the two sides are going to be meeting face-to-face. As you mentioned there, they were supposed to meet in Switzerland today, but those talks have now been postponed.
3: Fox's Max Gordon in Dubai. Iran reportedly didn't want to go. Upset over new fighting in Lebanon, which it demands Israel withdraw from as part of this agreement. Instead of that, Israel battled Hezbollah again today with 18 reported deaths, 4 Israeli soldiers also killed. Israel has been wary of the Iran deal, and some in Washington are too, worried about concessions for Iran to reopen the Strait of Hormuz to shipping from eased sanctions to a $300 billion reconstruction fund. The president, in his posts this morning, insists Iran gets no U.S. money, not 10 cents, and reacted to Democratic criticism that Iran's better off now. He wrote, "How stupid can some people be?" Some Republicans in Congress are also worried about the Iran agreement. Congressman Rich McCormick tells Fox,
5: "We need to have unconditional surrender. The only way that happens, though, is to make it so painful that they come to the table and say, you can have whatever you want."
3: The U.S. military has blown up another suspected drug trafficking boat off South America's coast, killing 3 more alleged narco-terrorists.
6: There's a brief video released of a boat speeding through the water, then bursting into flames, then video of what appears to be floating debris. Southern Command had reported one person killed in an Eastern Pacific boat strike Tuesday, with the Coast Guard called in to search for 2 survivors. It's now 211 accused drug smugglers killed since the operation started in September.
3: Fox's Chris Foster. At soccer's World Cup, Mexico shut out South Korea last night to become the first team to advance to the next round. The U.S. would do the same today if the Americans beat Australia. 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
3: From a party in New York City to panic. Those are gunshots in Times Square. After a fight broke out, someone was wounded, slashed in the neck with a knife. There was another shooting nearby, later sending people running. Police have a teenager in custody. It happened hours after that victory parade celebrating the New York Knicks NBA championship. Now to a shooting that was deadly in Manhattan back in 2024. The accused gunman has reversed course on his defense, canceling a plan announced just the day before.
10: Attorneys for Luigi Mangione now say they will not pursue a psychiatric defense when a state jury hears evidence against him starting in September. The decision came ahead of a Thursday deadline for the defense to give prosecutors their evidence for an extreme emotional disturbance argument. A guilty verdict using that defense for manslaughter could mean up to 25 years in prison. A guilty verdict for murder could mean a life sentence. Mangione has pleaded not guilty to federal and state counts in the deadly shooting of UnitedHealthcare CEO Brian Thompson in December 2024. Gernal Scott, Fox News.
3: Daniel Eskridge has been ordered to remain jailed by a judge in Missouri. He's one of the five men in custody charged in the plot the FBI thwarted to attack the UFC Freedom 250 event Sunday night in the octagon built on the White House lawn.
11: Authorities believe that they have all of the most imminent suspects behind bars in this case. Of course, they do want to talk to others as well. Investigators tell Fox the alleged plan was to use drones with explosives to hit buildings near the White House where I am, which would have forced a mass evacuation and steer crowds toward a pre-staged sniper team.
3: Fox's David Spunt. Schools, banks, post offices closed today. There will be no stock trading also on Wall Street because it's Juneteenth, a federal holiday commemorating when the last slaves were freed in Texas after the Civil War on this date in 1865. I'm Dave Anthony. This is Fox News.
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12: Our partners in Valley News Live report a man facing felony charges after authorities say he assaulted a woman inside a camper at Buffalo River State Park near Glendon and fled on a bike before a canine unit tracked him down. 37-year-old James McArdle is charged with second-degree assault with a dangerous weapon and felony domestic assault. A park ranger heard a woman screaming inside a camper, then called 911. Officers found McArdle several hours later. North Dakota Ethics Commission selecting Pam Sharp as its new chairperson. Sharp unanimously selected and replaced Cynthia Lindquist, who resigned June 1st to take a job out of state. Acting chair Ron Goodman is also resigning because of health issues. Sharp is a former director of the State Office of Management and Budget and was nominated by Commissioner Mark Western on Wednesday. Once Goodman resigns, Sharp will have the most seniority on the commission with 7.5 months of experience. Orange is set to take off on a busy Fargo intersection. Lanes in each direction at University Drive and 32nd Avenue South. Set to reopen today, access to 32nd Avenue South from University Drive remains closed. The intersection of 15th Street and 32nd Avenue South set to close Monday for underground utility work and surface reconstruction. It's set to reopen in about a month. This is the last segment of 32nd Avenue South construction, which began in April of 2023. From the Flag Family Newsroom, I'm Jim Miller.
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3: There we go. All right. Cold late night so long ago. I had Quincy on, and then I lost him, and I got him back again. Off the air stuff. Inside baseball. Need to Know Morning Show is on the flag. Happy Friday. 10 past 8. Juneteenth is upon us. My far better half's birthday today. So she's off today because no federal employment and no banks, no none of that. So just plan accordingly. It is a federal holiday. This is the date, 1865, that the last of the slaves were released from Galveston, Texas. If you're wondering about the history of the Juneteenth thing, there you go. We have got a rainy morning in Lakes Country. It's moving out. Came through Fargo-Moorhead earlier. And away it goes to the east, and we shall see some clearing behind it. So about 71 today, 50-ish tonight, and that's the cut and paste for pretty much through the weekend. We'll see a little warmer, probably mid to upper 70s tomorrow and Sunday and into Monday, and then we're going to be climbing towards 80 Tuesday and into next weekend. Overnight lows are right around that 55 mark from here on out. Again, it's always warmer to the south, a little cooler to the north. But an overall good-looking weekend. 57 right now in Fargo-Moorhead officially. And every once in a while, we catch up with Quincy from Cars Tree Service. He's our go-to guy on trees, and we've been busy with the ash trees. And every Wednesday, we talk to either Jill Patry or Don Kinsler about lawn and gardens and shrubs and trees and stuff. And trees are having trees are having a go of it, Quincy, I would say. How are you, man? Welcome back. How's the Cars team doing?
21: We're doing good. How are you guys doing?
3: Good, good, good. I know the ash trees still. You're still doing that, right? And it's still very much needed. We're dealing with this ash borer. Tell us more.
21: Yeah, absolutely. Our plant healthcare techs are busy this time of year treating ash trees and all kinds of other treatments we do for trees. But yeah, definitely. Ash trees are our most common one around here. They are working through. We do about 500 injections for the city of Fargo on their boulevard trees, and then wow. We got another couple hundred we're planning on doing this summer too. So definitely have availability this year to save your ash trees. Absolutely something we still recommend. I mean, not every ash tree is worth saving, of course, but. I mean, really, main thing is just having a plan in place for what you want to do with your ash. Not wait until it's right next door or knocking on your door, you know.
3: Right. How bad is it, the boar?
21: Well, I mean, it's been in Moorhead since 2023 now. It took a little bit longer than we thought to jump the river. They found it in downtown Fargo January of this year. and they have a handful of confirmed cases on the Fargo side, but usually it's doing damage before we actually find it and confirm it, you know? So once you find a confirmed case, I mean, chances are that there's quite a bit of trees that are actually affected, you know?
0: Right. What about the Dutch elm disease? I know mature elm trees are, they're tough to come by.
21: Yeah, absolutely. I mean, Dutch elm disease is a whole different ball game. That's going to be a vascular fungal disease that will attack elms. It is fairly common. I mean, usually there's a lot of elm trees that get it every year in the Fargo-Moorhead area. And the same thing with the elm trees. It's every elm isn't worth treating, obviously. But if you have those massive mature elms in your yard, it's one, it's just a good financial decision to treat your elms and protect it. If you get Dutch elm disease, usually there's depending on what city you're in, there's a mandate where you have to have it removed in a timely manner to kind of do your part to help stop the spread. And then just obviously it takes a long time to replace a mature elm tree if it were to die. Yeah. So
0: well, any mature tree, it's just it just sucks that when things go wrong. So I mean, you want to be ahead of all of it. We're obviously not worrying about watering right now because we've been getting enough rain and whatever. But anything else that anybody's dealing with that we should know about to keep an eye out for?
21: Yeah, it's been a pretty dry season so far. I mean, obviously you got
0: really?
21: Got a
0: okay.
21: good. Some good rain this morning, everything seems pretty spotty this year. Where I know Lakes area's got quite a bit of rain the last couple of weeks, but Fargo haven't got right. as much. Yeah. But really, gotcha. the springtime rain, I mean, is a big thing with trees. I mean, we're seeing some trees that are drought stressed. A lot of your smaller trees, like birch and willow specifically, they really like a lot of water. That's seeing signs of drought stress, and a lot of that's your environment too, where if you're in if you have a good practice to have mulch around all your trees in general, if you have they're in the middle of rocks, oftentimes that can dry them out. Not a great practice because those rocks will heat up and kind of bakes the root system a little bit. But really, in general, we talk about it all the time, but to have mulch on your trees, it's going to be a natural fertilizer for them. It's going to help with water management, and it also keeps the grass away from the trees, which is always a good practice, just because it oftentimes, if you have the grass growing right up against the root flare, that grass is going to be taking a lot of that water and nutrients.
0: That's the best thing I ever did for my my pine trees. And that was when Don Kinsler was our, you know, he's our garden guy, was talking about if you can, and went out, you know, did a circle around them, dug out, got all the grass out of there, and I did not think about, though, because a lot of people will put rocks around trees. I did not think about that, but the mulch is you have to use mulch from what you just said. Don't, because I didn't realize that the heating of the roots and all of that makes total sense.
21: Yeah, especially with pine trees, because you're really not going to get grass to grow under them anyway, just because they don't really allow sunlight down there, and they're just so acidic where grass doesn't like to grow under any sort of evergreens. But yeah, I mean, really the worst thing you can do is fabric and rocks around your trees, because it's that fabric is going to have that barrier there. So, and then the rocks on top of it all just heats up and doesn't allow for any natural nutrients. I mean, you're already in a bit of a struggle trying to grow trees in a small yard in Fargo where there's not much nutrients available anyway. So yeah, having that mulch around there is always a great idea.
0: Well, a shout out to Cars. If you need anything removed, if you need trees in a tight setting next to your house, things like that, they have all that equipment. And I mean, you will, by the time they're done, you won't even know the tree was there. It's awesome. And you guys, I know you do like deep root fertilizer treatments and things like that if people did put rocks around their trees and now they need some help. Not that I did that, Quince, but...
21: Yep, we do deep root fertilizing. That's always a great option for your smaller trees. The simplest way to explain the deep root fertilizer, a lot of people, they think about their lawns, but they don't think about fertilizing their trees, you know, and that fertilizer kind of replicates a natural environment for a tree if it were growing in the wild, in the forest, where all those leaves and sticks and all that organic matter is decomposing into the ground and adding good nutrients into the soil. You're just not getting that in an urban setting. So that deep root fertilizer is a great option to get some of those nutrients back to the tree.
0: There you go. Well, I tell you, the mulch thing too is so important. I can't even believe, because we had some winter damage on a couple of our pine trees, and they weren't doing real, especially one of the long, we only have one that has the long needles, and that long needle tree is like a whole new guy when I got the mulch underneath there and got all the grass cut out of there and got some serious water going on him, because now he's happy. I'm much happier.
21: Yeah, and another thing to think about with your evergreens is when they get a little bit larger, to make sure you prune them up a few feet off the ground. I usually recommend like somewhere in between like knee and waist height, just to get some airflow under there, because you really don't want those branches on your evergreens sagging down and touching the ground, just because
0: okay.
21: That's going to
0: yep.
21: create a...
0: Yep, true.
21: A real wet habitat in there for all kinds of fungal diseases to present themselves. Rhizophyria needle cast is kind of the main one. But getting some airflow on those evergreens is always a great option, too.
0: There you go. If you want any info from the team, go to carstreeservice.com. 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Quince, always good to catch up, man. We'll do it again soon. Keep up the fight.
21: Yeah. Thanks, Kevin.
0: You bet. 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And I mean, they're not just, they don't just know how to take a tree out of your backyard. 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Phenomenal. Let's see. Text 701-271-1100. A lot of golf texts. Yeah, that's the deal. We're going to do Darius Rucker as a bumper, before the, top of the hour. And then, take the first five callers, and we'll get you into the drawing today for ND Country Fest tickets. 2 4-day general admission tickets and parking. That's one thing. The other thing is text me the word golf, 701-271-1100, and you'll be in the drawing before we get out of here for a round of two at eight, go 18 at Hawktree, which is North Dakota's premier golf destination. Says it right here. So that's the two things we got going on before I get out of here. I do want to, I see now I got all kinds of golf. Oh, lots of golfers. I just want to make sure I don't have any actual texts in here. Oh, I got one here. Yes. Another nice morning in Florence, Arizona. Oh, thanks for the picture. Nice palm tree pic. Let's see here. I love those communities down there. going to get a little warmer here. He shot a screenshot of the weather in Florence, Arizona. 105 tomorrow. In fact, the warmest day looks like 112 they're going to have next Thursday. Yeah, but it's a dry heat. It is actually a dry heat. There is something to that. I'm going to turn my phone down here. Okay, golf, golf, golf. Yeah, keep the golf ones coming in. We'll do that. Here we go. I was almost homeless once. I had an old 100-year home on 5 acres, payment $300 a month, had to close off a portion to keep warm in the winter with the wood stove. Many people I knew would say, why don't you sell? No, it's my ace in the hole. When the time is right, some years after my struggle, sold for $95K, now own two homes, estimated $800K. See, there you go. Got to do what you got to do. My friends, God bless them, Chris and Tom, we lost Tom to cancer a couple of years ago. They had I was in Fargo, and came to do this job, and ended up initially me and another buddy of mine had an apartment in South Moorhead, could not afford it, was and could not have bad time with my dad. We just had a bit of a falling out. It was a long story, but just couldn't really go there. And I was thinking, and it was actually in the summer. And I thought, well, I'm just gonna have to find a way to, you know, work and do that. I was doing an overnight show for a radio station in Fargo, my first job, and was like, I don't know what I'm doing. And friend of a friend introduced me to my buddy Chris, and he said, well, we only have two rooms, but you can sleep in the kitchen. It's like, what? So they let me for 3 months before I got some little bit of back on my feet, got to patch things up with my dad. But I put a curtain across what was a little dining area and had a double bed there. And just that was where I got to sleep there and stay there. And, but, you know, they were getting up and going to work, and I was getting home, sleep all day, work all night kind of deal. And, yeah, it was a tough time. That's when I learned that a can of tuna and a box of mac and cheese can go a long way with some basic popcorn. So, and then the bachelor, you know, the bachelor hot dish, right? The bachelor hot dish is frozen peas, can of tuna, Kraft mac and cheese. That's it. Put a little milk, you can add a little milk, loosen it up a little bit, but that gets you your tuna hot dish. That's the poor man's tuna hot dish. Now, if you want to go tuna hot dish without the cheese factor, you could make popcorn and use half of the cheese packet and a Kraft mac and cheese box to put on your cheesy, to make cheesy popcorn. And then you can only eat so much, make a huge batch of popcorn and make enough so it lasts, you know, 3 or 4 days. When, you know, so yeah, you know, but always eye on the prize, always a bigger, better deal, always, you know, trying to become better at what I did and, you know, better at what I do and making people that, you know, were writing those checks, you know, make them keep writing them. And I'm praying for you, always praying for you. If you're struggling, you know, if anything we can do or turn you onto a resource, we're in. The month of June is now declared Veteran Appreciation Month by We the People. Amen to that. You know, and I'm just, it's not, and I got another thing about Happy Juneteenth. It's what it is. I think it's kind of, I don't know. It's just, to me, it's like the Black National Anthem thing and a lot of things, but okay. I mean, it is what it is. It's a holiday, and you're not going to be having any banking or anything today. So just so you know, I'm going to be busy celebrating my beautiful bride's birthday today, my far better half. Okay, we got to get a break in here. We'll get a business report again at the bottom of the hour. Let's do this. I want to find the right one. I'm going to go with this one right here. This would be a Hootie and the Blowfish bumper song into our break. So that's Darius Rucker, right? He's going to be the closing act on the last day at the big ND Country Fest in New Salem coming up. We have 4 day passes, two of them, general admission and a parking pass for somebody. Let's get our last five qualifiers in here right now. 701-271-1100. Grab the phone, dial it up. I'll get them as fast as I can. First five, you got to get on it. Go, dial right now. If you want to go, if you want to win these, if you'll use them. All right, coming up first big full weekend in July. All right, it's just a couple of weeks away. Dial it now, 701-271-1100. We'll get you in the drawing. On the flag.

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5: All right. I got, so far I got Brent, I got Frankie, and Mark. I got room for two more. 701-271-1100. That's for the ticket giveaway for New Salem's ND Country Fest with Darius Rucker, Harmaly, a lot of them. Terry Clark's going to be there. Got two more slots, 701-271-1100. Dial it up now. We'll fill them up. Draw for it coming up.
6: I'm Taylor Riggs, and this is the Fox Business Report.
7: Markets are closed for the Juneteenth national holiday. Stock indexes rallied yesterday. The Dow, NASDAQ, and S&P all had gains for the week, and the NASDAQ rose 1.9%. The boost followed President Trump saying iPhone maker Apple will work with Intel to design and manufacture its chips in the U.S. Chipmaker Micron Technology reports earnings next Wednesday. Investors are looking for an update on artificial intelligence to see if demand is still strong. Reuters says Micron shares are up 298% this year. Financial industry numbers indicate investors poured the most money into global stock funds in the past week than they have in roughly 19 months on optimism over the interim deal to end the U.S.-Iran war. That's your Fox Business Report. I'm Jenny Cosolda. Invested in you.
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10: United Way, looking ahead to the future from 2027 to 2030. 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For more information, check out their webpage. State environmental officials investigating two Purdue water spills that impacted waterways in western North Dakota. It shows a pipeline southeast of Marmarth spilled more than 29,000 gallons of Purdue water into the Little Missouri River, causing elevated chloride levels. A separate pipeline west of Williston spilled nearly 17,000 gallons in a Sand Creek tributary. They say the Marmarth area spill remains under investigation, while equipment failure is blamed for the Williston area incident. Questions surrounded a recent survey commissioned by the North Dakota Ethics Commission. It shows 2 out of 3 respondents believe public officials do not always act ethically. People identify the commission's top responsibility as investigating complaints and enforcing ethics laws. 1,025 people took part. The document reads, it was not a scientific survey conducted by a polling firm. All demographics were self-reported. Flag Family News reached out to Ethics Commission Executive Director Rebecca Binstock to see if the respondents needed to provide their address or other information to prove they're North Dakotans, but we haven't heard back. From the Flag Family Newsroom, I'm Jim Miller.
11: Veterans, on March 5th, the VA made millions of veterans eligible for VA health care years earlier than called for by the PACT Act. 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

0: Need to Know Morning Show on the flag. All right, got Mark, Brent, Frankie, Eric. I got room for one more. Hi, who's this?
1: This is Brian.
0: Brian, how are you?
1: I'm doing good. How are you?
0: I'm good. Hang on, I'm here. Brian, what's the last name?
1: Jorgensen. J-O-R.
0: Oh, that's easy. I got it.
1: G-E-N-S-O-N.
0: Oh, yeah. That's a pretty normal name. All right.
1: Yep.
0: And then let me just make sure the 989 number is good.
1: Yeah, it sure is.
0: All right. That's what I got here. Let me just make sure I got it. I'm going to put it on your entry form here. All right, you're the last one in, Brian. And then I'm going to draw before I get out of here from all our qualifiers all week. And then have you been to the Indy Country Fest?
1: I haven't, but I live in Bismarck, and it's near here, and I'd like to go to it. So
0: yeah, it looks like a good time. They got a great setup out there. Nice site. The parking's easy. It's easy to from. I haven't been, but I've seen the site. Been out there before. They had the like 2 weeks before it was going on a few years ago. It looks like it's a nice setup, and everybody that's done it loves it. So good luck, man. I'll put you in the box here.
1: Great. Thank you, sir.
0: You got it. All right. Thanks for listening. Thanks for hanging out.
1: You bet.
0: All right. Let's see here. So we'll do that. Also text me golf, 701-271-1100. A lot of peeps hanging with me. I appreciate you being there. For a round at Hawktree that we're giving away here before I get out of here. So I got two drawings to do before I leave. This is tough without Alex. I'm just telling you, for a guy like me, what do I to keep track of things here? What are we doing? Okay. God, I just want to make sure I get everything, all the things covered here. We're good. Hey, we're brought to you by Moxie Java. Had a really nice shout out. Somebody was out at the lights and they had a big Moxie Java beverage and they sent it in on the text and someone forwarded it to me. Love it. Love it. We love the coffee local. Love the ownership, the great people that locally owned and operated. Coffee local and get your coffee there and brew it at home. You can do that like we do. The drive through opens at 5:30 at the lights, which is right by Bell Bank there, right next door. And then at West Acres, right by Halberstadt's, that wing. They will fuel your shopping, buddy. And all the summer flavors are on full go right now. So anything at the lights, Brantley Gilbert's coming. A lot of stuff happening at the lights. They will, and they'll fuel your day too. They fuel our day. I got the Market Blend. That's one of my new dark roasts they have. That Market Blend. And they're all great. But we really like the French roast. The stuff that's dark because it's low acid. So moxiejava.com. Or better yet, just stop in. They'd love to see you. Let's see here. I second the June being Veterans Appreciation.

0: Appreciation Month. Yeah, well, you know, I said it before. Everybody says it. Why do we need a month for the Pride thing and we get veterans get a day? Memorial Day. And we have a month for all this other stuff. Like, well, how about Military Month? You know, how about Veteran Month? We're going for months. Let's take the month. Yeah, I totally get it. And I've got to look at all of these to make sure they are more than just saying golf, and they are all for golf. Good. Okay. So keep the golf thing coming. That's the thing. And then we'll draw for the other thing coming up, the Indy Country Fest here in a minute. I got some TiVo for you to kind of close out here. We talked earlier about this rally that happens, and I found something that, on Laura Ingraham when I was looking through some of the content, and Bernie's there. They're trying to get a bunch of DSA, Democratic Socialists. It's like, what? And which is basically, they should say Socialist Communists, but, you know, it makes it sound better. They did a little breakdown on the on this rally, and the sign, one of them is Brad Lander that they're trying to get in there. Our team, and Bernie speaking in front of our team, our year. And I think Kilmeade's on for Laura here, but it's just a couple of minutes on the scene. It goes back to my question. How is socialism even a thing?
1: Fox News national correspondent Brian Yenis is outside the rally in Brooklyn and has the details. Hey, Brian.
2: Brian, good evening. Well, Bernie Sanders' senior advisor says that both the senator and New York Mayor Zohra Mamdani believe that the upcoming New York primary is, quote, an opportunity to radically change the Democratic Party. Right now, Senator Bernie Sanders just took the stage here in Brooklyn. Both he and Mamdani are rallying against mainstream Democrats like five-term Congressman Adriano Espaillat and campaigning for three far-left progressives in three separate New York House races, endorsing Democratic Socialist Daria Lisa Avila Chevalier and Claire Valdez, and former Democratic Socialist member Brad Lander.
3: Solidarity is the energy we need to fight Trump's fascism.
0: Yeah.
3: To abolish ICE.
4: We can stand unapologetically with our trans siblings.
0: You can do that now. Anyway. Yep.
4: We can put our bodies in the way of the deportation machine.
0: Now, okay, these people are something. They have been. I think we're back to open borders, no deportation, no citizens, no one is illegal on stolen ground or whatever. How do you maintain a nation? How does that work when the rule of law and the rule of citizenship and the rule, how are you a country? That's what, you're down for that? A little more from these people.
2: The most controversial pick, Chevalier, says she deeply regrets now deleted tweets that said that she wipes her hands with the American flag.
0: Yeah, it says, I forgot the napkins, so I just wiped my hands.
2: Said former VP Kamala Harris and called former President Biden a rapist. But she's doubling down on saying all deportations are wrong, even for convicted criminals.
5: That's something you still believe?
6: That phrase, yes. I still believe that all deportations are wrong.
5: That would seem to also include people who were convicted of breaking U.S. criminal law. Is the deportation of those people wrong?
6: Yes.
0: Okay. Yes. So the law doesn't matter to these folks. The law, like it or not, you don't like the law. I love Tom Holman's line. You don't like the law? Change the law. You're in Congress. You're going for Congress. Get in there, and that's what they want to do. They want to go in and dial back, no more anything. And I don't know that these people won't win out of New York. I mean, it's as crazy as it sounds. There's just a little more here.
2: All three Sanders and Mamdani endorsed candidates are anti-Israel. In fact, Chevalier and Valdez are campaigning with far-left streamer Hassan Piker, who has said America deserved 9/11 and Israel in its current form does not have a right to exist. Pro-Israel establishment Democrat Party leader Nancy Pelosi, well, she's campaigning for Congressman Dan Goldman against Lander. The battle lines within the Democratic Party are being drawn right here in New York. And tonight, Brian, in a dig at the Democratic Party, Mayor Zohra Mamdani Giuliani says that his slate of candidates will win. He says that this Democratic Party currently does not have a backbone to back an affirmative agenda without apology.
1: Yep, and they got the energy and they got the socialists, so we'll see what happens. They also have the money. Here's the thanks so much, Brian. Great.
0: Yeah. They have that, they have the socialists, and they the thing that he said right at the very end, they have the money. The money. That is boy, and that is evident. Just looking at some of the stuff from Amy Klobuchar and the millions of dollars that she had. I mean, it is unbelievable what they've got going on. I had one more clip, and why is the and this was a quick one from the Five. We're talking about how is socialism still a thing? And how has the Democratic Party gone to where it's gone? And how is it such a mess? And I thought this was pretty spot on.
7: They have weekly meetings. You have elocution lessons. They get all on the same page. They do like make a little friendship bracelet for each other. Like it is community for them. And we should want Chuck Schumer and what's the guy's name? Kevin, whatchamacallit over at the DNC. We should want them to do better. But they're not able to do better. They have a major fundraising crisis. They're still paying the debt from the Kamala Harris situation, plus the autopsy thing that's been a disaster. We just did the B block again on the 2024 decision. And so they have this perfect storm of no credibility. They have no trust. And they also have like Hakeem Jeffries, who's pretty low energy. Remember, he came out and said like, F around and find out. And he was like so tough. And I said, like, oh, actually, the Supreme Court says you can't really do that. And so they're in a mess. The DNC is in a mess. But the DSA is like, well, we'll fill that vacuum. No problem. And we will all pay the price for it. It's not just an affordable housing plan. It's a wholesale different way of governing. And Republicans better pay attention to this, too, because young people are starting to look at this and say, well, maybe this would be better than what I'm dealing with because I can't buy a house.
0: Yep. So there you go. That's the final lesson on how is socialism still a thing. You can buy a house. You may not be able to do it next week, but you can figure out a way to get it done. And again, we have so many people with, you know, I don't know, psychology degrees or sociology degrees or gender studies degrees or things that are just unemployable with massive debt. Thus, back to Charlie's book, College is a Scam. College is not a scam. College is a scam if you buy into that when you get done and assume massive amount of debt, that a job that pays, you know, a little above minimum wage is going to get that debt paid back. But if you're, you know, your eyes on the prize on a career in medicine, in law, in engineering, in, you know, in business, what college is definitely not a scam. In fact, I told Charlie that. I'm like, dude, Cal, you know, we were back and forth about it. I said, it's truly a scam. Parts of it are, you know, because it's just there's no payout. And, you know, ask Mike Rowe about that. All right, a couple of texts. Let me just make sure I'm all caught up here on the golf ones, and I want to make sure I get a drawing done here. Hawk Tree, two passes, 18 holes with the cart. Military Pride Month, I say, texter says, absolutely. But you know what? Around here, every day is Memorial Day. Every day is Veterans Day, and every day is Military Pride Month. We are the flag, unapologetically done. I'd love to take my son to Hawk Tree and golf. Thanks, Kevin. Yeah, thank Hawk Tree for giving it to us. It's funny, ironic. Well, here's a text. That today we celebrate the freeing of the last slaves in the U.S. What about all the slaves, the Democrats have created with the welfare state that started with the big bigot Wilson and his cabinet and FDR through the great bum deal on the LBJ, war on poverty, which was really a war on poor blacks. Generations of blacks were returned to slavery via the welfare state. That's all true. The plantation, as they talk about, and getting off of it. Yeah. And then the people that are saying America's systemically racist and all of this, and when you're celebrating today, it's like, how was that? Let's see here. Just want to make sure. Kevin, Kevin, putting your body in the way of deporting criminal illegal aliens is a violation and is punishable, a violation of USC 8, Section 1324, and is punishable by law. Yeah, it is. I have no problem with it. These people seem to be, let's see here. Oh, and a history lesson on Juneteenth. I know what it's all about. Yep, Galveston, Texas. Gordon Granger, that was the last stronghold after Lincoln signed the Emancipation Proclamation. This was the day. I mentioned it earlier in the show. Well, very familiar with the reason for the holiday. And we are all caught up. All right. I'm going to get a quick break in here, and then we'll draw for the New Salem and Indy Country Fest, and we'll draw for some golf. All right? Then I think I got everything covered. All right? Be right back. Need to Know Morning Show on the Flag.
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0: I didn't want to play, but then it did. Okay, good. At the end of Poison there. Need to Know Morning Show on the Flag. I'm flying solo. You know, you get what you get. Oh, and I hope, I know they had a great night, a cruise night last night. I'm going to get this morning off because they were up late. First cruise night of the season. It's always a good time, especially when there's great weather like there's been. And then main man Dino's on dad duty, hanging out with the B-man. And Big Game James is being a great uncle. He's taking his niece to the Minnesota Zoo in the cities today. And then he's back tomorrow to call the... it's a football game, the All-Star game that's going to be going on. We'll have it on the brother station, WDAY Radio, tomorrow night. Okay, first things first, let's get a winner here for the... I have all the sheets of paper filled out. I have 20 of them here. I'm literally going to throw a dart-like device at one of these names. I'm going to just turn my back and... Okay. Victoria Conaderis, my friend, you are the winner of the 4-day passes for Indy Country Fest. Victoria Conaderis qualified earlier in the week. Victoria, I'm going to get a hold of you. I got your number, And thanks for everybody that was listening and tried to get in on that deal. And we do have, I know, on big deals, I do believe we've got some, not only Lakes Jam,

0: I can dial it here. Hang on. Sorry, I just want to do this before we get out of here. Okay, so 701. Three. See if this person would like to go golfing. Oh, and it's busy. All right, I'll call you back. All right, well, anyway, I got that done. So we got the two winners picked. I'm going to write down that number so I don't forget it. Thanks for hanging out with me this morning. We're going to roll out of here. Oh, we got one more text here. It's an actual text. I apologize that I have to look at all of these things. Kev, do you think all the World Cup fans from other nations arrived here and are now wondering, where is all the racism they hear about, and are they surprised that Trump and ICE aren't blatantly killing and rounding up people in the streets? We know they are. There's posts all over the internet on Instagram about Europeans, French people that are here, people from all over. We played a clip earlier. They did Johnny went on the streets and interviewed one. They can't believe it. One that I saw was the first time this person ever tried Chick-fil-A, and they just couldn't believe. Like, even ranch dressing, they can't believe how big things are and how grand things are. Like, welcome to America, baby. I believe this Juneteenth nonsense could be embraced by everyone if it was a celebration remembrance of the several hundred thousand Republican heroes who died in the Civil War to ensure slavery was abolished in our country. Well, there you go. And finally, the leftists in power in the education system, the news media, the entertainment industry, big tech, and academia constantly hammer one thing into the brains of young, impressionable minds. You are not responsible. That alone accounts for much of the reason socialism and Marxism endures. Yeah, we kind of have an entire generation of young folks that really consequences, discipline, hearing the word no and knowing that it, you know, person, you know, they just won't take no for an answer. The kiddos are all grown up now. Yeah. And fighting with ICE and doing what they're doing. Like I say, they yelled at their parents and got away with it. Then they yelled at their teachers and got away with it. And now they're yelling at law enforcement, and they're doing a lot more than yelling at law enforcement. They're getting away with it. Yeah. On that note, have a great, blessed weekend and a fabulous Father's Day. Celebrate Dad on Sunday any way you can. Usually steak. Steak or some sort of smoked meat product is always good. And yeah, have a blessed weekend. We'll do it again on Monday morning at 6 a.m. Steve Hallstrom is coming up next, the Steve Hallstrom Show. I will actually be back with Scott here in a couple hours for What's On Your Mind. So we'll get a little break in here. Have a wonderful weekend. See ya.
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5: Well, this is something the U.S. and Iran will like. I'm Dave Anthony, Fox News. A new ceasefire for Israel in Lebanon that just went into effect an hour ago, and Hezbollah is agreeing to abide by it.
6: This ceasefire was brokered, according to a U.S. official, by the Qatari government, as well as with help from Iran. Of course, though, Iran has been supporting Hezbollah, so they have a hand in all of this. But, you know, this comes after some really intense fighting last night. According to the IDF, four of their soldiers were killed in this fighting. They say that they killed dozens of Hezbollah fighters, and they struck about 80 Hezbollah positions in this latest round of fighting.
5: Fox Business's Max Gordon in Dubai. That flare-up in Lebanon reportedly had Iran refusing to go to a round of negotiations supposed to start today in Switzerland with Vice President Vance. Those talks were postponed. He's still in Washington 2 days after the U.S. and Iran agreement was signed.
7: And also triggered a 60-day window to negotiate the final terms of the deal. Key agreements include an immediate end to the war, a U.S. ending its naval blockade of Iranian ports, and Iran agreeing not to develop a nuclear weapon.
5: Fox's Doug Luzader. Some in Congress and both parties have been critical of sanctions relief and other financial benefits for Iran in the deal. Democrats claim Iran's better off now than before the war. President Trump posted on Truth Social this morning, how stupid can some people be? The Obama Presidential Center opens today in Chicago, the day after a celebrity-filled ceremony where the former president touted his library, showing how precious democracy is.
8: And remind us what we can achieve when we embrace our shared responsibilities as citizens.
5: And former President Obama also seemed to reference President Trump, calling for cooperation among nations.
8: Instead of trying to dominate and bully and squeeze every advantage just because we can.
5: Three other ex-presidents were there. President Trump not invited. He has called the new Obama library trash. America's listening to Fox News.
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5: We can't check stocks right now like we usually do because there's no trading on Wall Street on this Juneteenth federal holiday commemorating this date in 1865 when the last slaves were freed in Texas after the Civil War was over. The stock market finished the week with gains yesterday. The Nasdaq surged up nearly 500 points, but SpaceX went down about 4%.
14: SpaceX shares pulled back this week after the meteoric rise on its stock launch a week ago, though the major credit rating agencies are mostly supportive of the business. S&P Global Ratings, Moody's, and Fitch have all assigned SpaceX a stable outlook and a BBB credit rating. They cite its competitive edge in its space and connectivity business. Its Starlink provides global high-speed internet. The rating sees benefits from Starlink and SpaceX's relevance to the U.S. government as the primary launch provider for NASA and the Defense Department. Jenny Coselda, Fox News.
11: You know what else is part of SpaceX? XAI, Elon Musk's artificial intelligence business. And there is a new poll out showing more people concerned about AI overall.
12: In recent years, more Americans feared big government over big tech. That's now shifted with the push for more data centers and as AI gets smarter. The latest Fox News poll shows 52% of voters now view big tech, not big government, as the greater threat to the nation's future. Most groups see it that way, except for very conservative voters and moms, who the Fox News poll shows still fear big government more. Republicans and independents are equally split, with more voters also describing AI as innovative, a bad idea, or dangerous. Jeff Manasso, Fox News.
11: Team USA second World Cup soccer match this afternoon versus Australia, 3 p.m. Eastern on Fox TV. Last night, Mexico shut out South Korea, becoming the first team to advance to the next round. I'm Dave Anthony. This is Fox News.
15: Showers and thunderstorms today, and highs are in the low 70s. Winds south-southwest, 8 to 15, becoming northwest later today. The rain chance continues into the evening, and we'll see an increase in cloudiness overnight. Lows will be in the mid to upper 40s. Winds north-northwest at 11 to 16 will decrease to around 5 to 10 later overnight. This weekend, expect to see some sunshine and highs in the mid-70s. From the Flag Skywatch Weather Center, I am meteorologist Leah Jones.
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0: There is already trouble in paradise. Or Iran or Switzerland, as the Iranians say, we're not so sure about this ceasefire. What happened to bring on the drama? There is already a rush of U.S. homeowners pulling equity out of their homes to pay bills. What happened to bring on the withdrawals? And there is already a change in how Fargo police are operating under the new chief. What happened in downtown Fargo to bring on the adjustment? Good morning, my friend. Great to be back here with you in studio in Fargo today after a good week, a darn good week over hanging out with my friends in Grand Rapids, northern Minnesota, my home state. And it always feels good to go back to Minnesota. Even though things are a little goofy there, it still feels like home. Although it kind of feels like in some ways that home has got a little run down. The paint's chipping off the walls a little bit. There's some cracks in the foundation. The carpet's a little weary. And a lot of people have left the house to pursue other living arrangements. Yes. But still, Minnesota's a great state, great people, and especially in Itasca County, northern Minnesota, it feels just like Fargo. It is just a lot like here and a lot like what I remember Minnesota used to be like. And there's good days ahead for Minnesota. I'm convinced of that. There's way too many good people, smart people, common sensers and patriots over there that are not going to go quietly. And thank goodness the president has kind of put a bullseye on Minnesota to expose some of the things going on over there. Thank goodness Nick Shirley found his way over there with a video camera not too long ago. There is always hope, my friend. There is always hope, even though it gets kind of frustrating sometimes. Great to be here with you today and thankful that you've chosen to give me a little bit of your day here. I promise I will work very hard to make that a fair return on your investment. On the program today, got a lot of interesting things to talk about. Nothing more so, though, than kind of the, what do we call this with Iran? I don't want to say I told you so, because I didn't tell you so. But I think a lot of us were wondering, okay, how is this 60-day period where we kind of negotiate the final details and get this war officially in? How is this going to go? Is the strait really going to stay open? Is the U.S. really going to honor the blockade removal, all of that? Well, so far, those things have generally happened, but because of some other people involved in the picture, Iran is dragging its feet, putting up roadblocks, kind of doing what Iran does. They just are not good faith negotiators, executioners, anything. Well, they're good executioners, I guess, but executing agreements and keeping their word, it's just you're dealing with people who did not grow up in the households that you and I did, where your word meant something, integrity means something, and you trust that even if you have to do something you don't want to do, if it's the right thing to do, the good Lord will take care of you. It doesn't seem to be the prevailing attitude of anybody over there. Because these people have been liars, cheaters, and stealers for so long, I don't know that they can help themselves. The president says he thinks this is a different bunch. I hope he's right. But so far, we're not seeing that. So we're going to talk about what happened overnight that has led the entire Switzerland event today to get blown up. J.D. Vance isn't going. Iran says we're not talking. And so here we go again. And you just wonder if this is heading back to military interaction. I just have to wonder about this. So that is one of the big talkers today. We could know by Monday night where the new Fargo Convention Center will go. Been some debate. Will the current city commission be the ones to make that selection before they leave? And there's a couple of them that are leaving after Monday night. And there'll be a new person coming on, actually three new people coming on, a new mayor altogether. It doesn't sound like they are going to be the ones to pick the convention center site. Sounds like that might happen on Monday night. So we'll talk about that. I want to talk about SpaceX, too. Those of you that know me or have listened to the show for a while know that I love talking about stock markets and investments and things like that. And just chatting about, you know, what companies are what's happening with this company or that company or this particular sector? Is the market going to keep going? Where would be a good time to place in the market to invest and all of that? And I want to own some SpaceX stock, but I don't own it right now. I could have bought it for about $160 when it went public last week. It opened at about $135. And then quickly went to about 170 on day one. And it spent most of the week over $200 a share. It's come back a little bit here, but it's up still about 30% from where it opened. And I want to find out why. Typically, when a stock goes public, it has a little bit of a pop on day one and then tanks. And you want to wait to buy it until, you know, maybe a week or two after it goes public, and then you get the best price. That didn't happen with SpaceX. And as I've been reading about this, there are reasons why. It sounds like this company is a one-of-one company. And that's why people are willing to pay up, even though they know that it will come down at some point. They just cannot be on the outside looking in. The FOMO got to them. So we're going to talk about that a little bit today, too. I want to talk about Juneteenth today. This is going to make many of you cringe. I understand that. But I want to just take a deep breath on Juneteenth. And I want to talk about what it is and what it isn't and why I can make room in my mind and my heart for appreciating Juneteenth. I probably won't find myself at the celebration today over in Moorhead. I don't know. It's not me. But I can have respect for what Juneteenth is, even though it is a loaded word. Understandably so. And there's a reason that that word makes a lot of us cringe. I want to dig into that a little bit here today as well. So lots of ground to cover, lots of things to do. Really good. Best thing I heard all day. Very excited about that. Talk about Fargo Airport before we're done. Talk a little real estate today too. So lots of things coming up on the show today. All right, let's get started with the Morning Wire semi-automatic storylines as we give you a rapid fire rundown of the world around us here on this Friday, June 19th, 2026. Average high for this day is 79 in Fargo. Record high 101 set back in 2022. Record low 37 back in 1969. We will gain a whole 10 seconds of daylight today. Sunset will be at 9:24. Oh, this is so good. Love this time of year. Get long, long days. If you get up a little early, I was woke up this morning about 4:45 because we left the windows open. There were some birds singing really loud outside the window. And I look, I'm like, it's getting light out already. 4:45. Markets today are off to a very good start, especially the NASDAQ, which is up 496. Oh, excuse me. The markets are closed for Juneteenth today. I had to remember that. I told myself getting prep ready, like, don't be fooled by markets being up again today. That was yesterday's close. Markets closed today. But the NASDAQ finished up 496, S&P 500 up 80, Dow Jones Industrial Average up 72, WTI crude oil at 76.76 yesterday's end of trade there. Gold and silver were both down yesterday, down $75 an ounce on gold, and silver down $1.50 an ounce. Silver at 64, under 65 bucks, and it was at what, 105 at one point? Bitcoin, that never stops trading, and as of right now, we're at 63,000, about where we've been last couple 3 days. AAA says the average price of a gallon of regular unleaded gas under $4 a gallon at $3.97, down 3 cents from yesterday. North Dakota average price, $3.78. Minnesota, $3.76. How does that happen? Minnesota, with all those taxes, still a little lower gas price than North Dakota. That doesn't happen very often. South Dakota is higher than all of us, all of the rest of us, at $3.88. Diesel fuel today, $5.09. A month ago, that was $5.65. So we are definitely going in the right direction. We got a great news summary. Well, I shouldn't say great. That's sort of self-serving. We have a complete, I believe, news summary. Lots of things to tell you about. I'm going to give you the updates on why there is going to no longer be any meetings with anybody in Switzerland today. That coming up next. Story of the day is part of this rundown as well. We'll do it all when we come back on the Steve Holmstrom Show. 701-271-1100. That's the Valley Christian Counseling and Wellness phone line. 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They can get you in quick. 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Make an appointment. 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ValleyChristian.co. Back after this.
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0: I have to tell you, I've gotten a little excited about USA soccer. Not much of a soccer guy, but you put USA on anything, and hey, why not? And it just seems like it was a couple weeks ago that USA hockey won the Olympics, and I still get goosebumps thinking about that one. Now, going into it, nobody thought the U.S. really had a chance to do much of anything. And are they going to win it? Probably not. But they look better than anybody thought they were going to in that first game. And their group is not impossible. Australia is considered a solid team. But the U.S., I've not seen any betting lines, but I think the U.S. is a slight favorite in this game. And looking at some of the powerhouse teams that normally just, you know, kick everybody's rear end the World Cup, some of them, at least through one game, experts are saying they don't quite look right to me. Now, can they get better? Certainly. But who knows? Maybe this is a World Cup where the U.S. can ride some wave. America 250. It's meant to be. A little fate, a little karma, a little kismet, whatever you want to call it. I don't know. But it's fun. It is. It's absolutely fun. And so why not enjoy it? So I'm going to be down there at Old Broadway Sports Zone today. Try to get down there the best I can. I got a ton of work to do today, but I'll get down there for a part of the game and hang out there too. And first person I see, by the way, down there today, that says, "Hey, Steve, you made a promise. I'll buy a beer. First person down there, and you can buy the good IPA too, and I'll spring for it." It sounds like there's some drink special, so I won't go broke on that deal. But there you go. In fact, I'll do the first five people that come up to me and say, "You made a promise. I got your beer today at OB Sports Zone." Let's have a little fun with it. As long as I get to have one too. So check that out. 2 o'clock downtown at OB Sports Zone. Should be a fun one. Wear your red, white, and blue. I heard Scotty's going to be giving away a prize to the fan that has the best team spirit, the best red, white, and blue. So come on, hang out with us. Why would it not be the Flag family that gets behind Team USA and having a party? So can't wait for all that. Okay, news of the day. I'm going to start, as I always do, with what the top story has to be, and that is what's going on with the war in Iran, which may not be over quite yet. Associated Press reports Iran is pulling out of today's planned discussions in Switzerland to nail down the fine points of an agreement to end the war. The decision comes after last night's fighting between Israel and Hezbollah and comments made by Israeli Prime Minister Benjamin Netanyahu, which Iran says all that violates the memo of understanding. So we're not talking. They are going to drag this thing out. Lebanese state media said at least 18 civilians were killed in overnight fighting between Israel and Hezbollah. Israel said 4 of its soldiers were killed in an attack on a tank. So tensions are still very high. And Israel, they still want to fight. Oh, boy. Keep praying for our country, friends. Keep praying for our country. What I believe the top story of the day, I'll just call it the story of the day as far as local impact here. Fargo leaders are slated to choose Monday night where the new convention center will be built. The forum with this story this morning, they saw the agenda for the city commission meeting on Monday night, and it is to decide on the site of the big project. City documents are not promoting one location over the other, but they do propose a motion for the commission to choose either Brujala or the downtown Civic Center. If you've got an opinion on this, I've loved this conversation every minute we've had it. About this particular site, this location, where do you want to see it? Just about everybody in the mayor's race and the city commission race said it's got to go downtown. It just does, including Dave Pepcorn and Michelle Turnberg, who I put a lot of trust in those people. The decision, they say, if made, would wrap up more than a year of work to find a site for the convention center. This will be paid for, of course, by the 3% lodging tax for the facility, which should generate about $75 million. It'll be about a $40 million building altogether. The remaining $35 million will go into a fund for operational and maintenance costs. City staff said some of that money could cover facility losses, expected to be $500,000 a year for the first 3 years and maybe $350,000 or so in subsequent years. There were 9 choices originally, and they're now down to 2. It's been a big point of discussion. Should this commission make that decision, or should they not rush it, get all the information in, and then have the new commission with the new mayor make that choice? Well, it looks like they're going to go for it tonight with the current commission before they finish up. This will be the last commission meeting before the current commission is disbanded, or the people term out, leave, whatever. So Denise Kolpak and Dave Pepcorn will not be there. John Strand and Michelle Turnberg will, as commissioners, will have a new mayor, though Mayor Mahoney is leaving. So I guess that's 3 people leaving out of the 5. Josh Boucher, the new mayor, will be leading the city commission. So, but it looks like they're going to try to get her all done here on Monday and just be done with it. That makes sense to me. If by now we don't know enough, we've been studying this forever. And the data, the details, the finances are in. So either decide on one or the other, or if you think both of them suck, then don't do either one of them. and say, you know what? We are going to go back to square one, back to the drawing board. We don't think either of these plans make any financial sense. And let's start all over again. They may have to do that. That's what you have to do if you don't think you have a good plan. So we'll see. Could be some interesting drama there on Monday night. More details are known about the Moorhead Pharmaceutical House that sent two school kids to the hospital. Court documents filed, reports Valley News Live, against a Moorhead couple reveal the full scale of what investigators say was a drug operation run out of their home, including nearly 20 pounds of THC products and almost 2,000 vape cartridges. Martin Hulst and Amanda Hulst each face 10 counts. Now following some amended complaints, a child of theirs went to school at Horizon Middle School on May 18th and handed out a bunch of THC-laced candy. 12 students got sick. Two of them had to go to the ER. This needs to be a case where they throw the book at these two. You're sending your kid to the middle school with enough stuff to choke a horse. Yowza. The forum reports the Fargo PD has increased its downtown presence when bars close on the weekends. They started sending more officers to downtown on Fridays and Saturdays beginning May 15th, said Captain Travis Mosier during a Fargo Liquor Control Board meeting. In the first 3 weeks of implementing the new routes, the department has clocked in 300 extra man hours on weekends in the heart of Fargo. It's the first notable change made under the new chief, Travis Stefanowicz. Chief says this will last through the summer. The idea came from listening to residents, business owners, and officers who saw the problems. I'm not sure why that wasn't apparent to the old chief. Seemed pretty obvious to me. And did the North Dakota Ethics Commission use unethical behavior in its latest survey? Well, some are asking this question after a new survey showed 2 out of 3 respondents believe public officials don't always act ethically. It was not a scientific survey done by a polling firm. You had to click to get into the survey and opt in. More news after this.
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10: Concordia College announces the theme of its 100th Christmas concerts in Child of Promise, Shine Through Us. It's inspired by the works of 3 poets and pastors, including Dietrich Bonhoeffer. Special events, surprises, and remembrances being planned for the concerts in Moorhead and Orchestra Hall in Minneapolis. Tickets are set to go on sale in October. Amended court documents filed against a Moorhead couple charged in connection with a drug incident at Horizon Middle School reveal the full scale of what investigators say was a drug operation run out of their home. That includes nearly 20 pounds of THC products, more than 1,900 vape cartridges, and nearly 1.5 pounds of psychedelic mushrooms. Martin and Amanda Hulst each face 10 counts. The couple was originally charged last month after a student allegedly gave cannabis-infused candy to classmates at Horizon Middle School's East Campus, sickening 12 students and sending 2 to the emergency room. Minnesota State Moorhead will waive its $20 application fee for those making campus visits as part of Minnesota State Week from June 22nd to the 26th. University officials say personalized visits help show prospective students and their families about their academic programs and campus life from current students. City of Fargo says northbound and southbound lanes on University Drive South at 32nd Avenue South will reopen today. From the Flag Family Newsroom,
11: Showers and thunderstorms today, and highs are in the low 70s. Winds south-southwest, 8 to 15, becoming northwest later today. The rain chance continues into the evening, and we'll see an increase in cloudiness overnight. Lows will be in the mid to upper 40s. Winds north-northwest at 11 to 16 will decrease to around 5 to 10 later overnight. This weekend, expect to see some sunshine and highs in the mid-70s.
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0: Well, my car was talking to me yesterday on the way home from Grand Rapids. Said, "Steve-O, time for another oil change." And I said, "Oh, well, when that used to happen, I was kind of crabby about it. Because I'm like, oh, God, I gotta figure out, where am I going to have the oil change? Got to run it over to the place and sit there, kill time, try to find... No more, my friend, do I have to worry about that, because I just called the place that I got the car from. Vision Ford Lincoln down in Wappan. They've got a mobile oil change unit. It'll come right to work here. They'll change the oil in the parking lot, and I won't even know that they were there. Except I guess they need to come get my keys to get into the car. But they make it so dang easy, and it's so... it's just a great feeling when you think about your day and you say, okay, I'm going to call them. They're going to come to the office, and while I'm working, doing my thing, they're going to get it done, and it's no extra work for me at all. I get a bill in the mail, write the checkout, or call them with the credit card, and it's all done. It is fantastic. That's what they're doing down there at Vision Ford Lincoln. You wonder why you're hearing so much about them. 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They're making it all extremely easy. And people are digging it. You're seeing a lot of those Lincolns here in town. 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Before we hit a couple of new items to discuss with you, let's hit the phone line here. Crystal has given a call into the Valley Christian Counseling and Wellness phone line. Good morning, Crystal.
1: Well, good morning, Steve, and thank you for bringing up the topic about the Fargo Convention Center being the choice between either Brewhalla or the Downtown Civic Center. And I go back to where Charlie Johnson. Charlie Johnson is the expert. He was there for a long time looking at this whole thing about what we need for a convention bigger than what we have, and that would be the Fargo Dome. So it's got to be something bigger than that on the scale of the Alaris for these big events, because I remember Charlie coming to this flag station and saying there were numerous events that Fargo could not get because we didn't have the capacity on the scale of the Alaris and other sites. So that's key to me, is if we can do that, maybe expand into the parking lot area. I mean, there's lots of usable space there with the Downtown Civic Center. And if Charlie Johnson could, you know, be called in, "Hey, Charlie, are you out there?" And, you know, just say, this is where it would be preferred. Because where Charlie is the known commodity, if I could put it that way. He is the expert. He had studied this, and he's dealt with all of this with the nine proposals, you know, from the very beginning. And I think with his thumb on the scale, he could help the city commission, whether it's going to be decided on Monday or not, postpone it if necessary. But Charlie is the go-all, be-all
0: sure.
1: To me.
0: Yeah, so they made their recommendation, as you know, and they recommended Brewhalla as the site. They forwarded that to the city commission. City commission said, yeah, let's also consider the Civic. And so that's how Downtown got into the picture. So I think Charlie has kind of spoken. And when he said what he said, it was more of a, this is what our committee came up with. I don't remember Charlie pounding the table and saying, I want this, I want. But I think he said our process with the committee has led us to say Brewhalla is the right choice. And that was a surprise to a lot of us who just kind of assumed that the fix was in, it was going to go Downtown. So they have made their statement. Now we'll see what the city commission says. But like I said, in the last debates for mayor and city commission, they were all talking about Downtown. So I think Brewhalla still has an uphill battle. I don't think there is a horrible decision between the two. I think both of them make sense
1: right.
0: to me. But
1: right.
0: I heard Nikki Gullicks, I think it was Nikki Gullickson, say in the debate, well, let me not put that on her because I want to be fair to her. Maybe she didn't say it. I thought I heard somebody say, I'm scared of what happens to Downtown. In fact, I'm sure it was Nikki. I'm going to own that. I'm scared of what's going to happen to Downtown if the Civic Center doesn't go there. And to me, that's the wrong reason.
1: True. Yeah, there have been events for the Civic Center right now that have been used, and it's valuable, And I think if the Civic Center was chosen as the convention center, there's a lot of the bones, so to speak, that can be used. So that would be the Fargo way of using a facility that we have and making it better. So both sides
0: perhaps.
1: Are a win.
0: Yeah, I think so.
1: I like both.
0: I think so, too. Thank you, Crystal. Appreciate you giving a call. That opens up a phone line for you, 701-271-1100. We are guest-free the rest of this hour, so if you want to weigh in what your vote would be, let me know. I really want to hear from the people, though, in the city who are looking at this, and I want somebody to give me a final statement about these sites either work financially or they don't. Because that's something we've been hearing all along. Like, I don't know, like the people in city finance saying, I'm not really sure that either of these things really make sense financially, or that we know everything we need to know to even award the convention center to one of those two locations. So if that's the case, then they got to get the answers they need. I thought the Brujala guys gave a very good and complete discussion of what they wanted to do. And I know there were people that said, well, they're asking for one of those Renaissance zones or TIFs or whatever they are, where the money from the taxes would all go to that area until it gets all built up. And I said, well, that makes sense to me. If there's a shortfall, they're going to cover that. But if there is needs later for taxes, they're going to use the incentive to make sure that that area gets supported, which makes sense because you would then have additional needs for infrastructure and so forth, which brings up another question, too. Well, maybe we should go somewhere that doesn't need it. The problem is they're going to have to do so much site work downtown. I know Crystal said what a lot of people have said, that they can use the bones of that. I don't know, you guys. Most of the time when these projects happen, they're not out there saying, well, we've got this one beam and this one girder. They just kind of raise the whole thing and start over once they take a look at it. I've seen this movie so many times where the committee or the city says, yeah, we can use an existing structure. And then later on, you get some consultant come in or some architect or what, a surveyor looks at the thing and says, yeah, you really can't. And then they, okay, well, we really can't. And then one of the factors we used to make the decision never really should have been a factor to begin with. So that's why I feel like as much as the process has seemed to drag out forever, it feels like they can't always get all the answers they're looking for. So this is a really interesting discussion, and I have a lot of respect for what Brujala did with their site. I like that a lot. I just, when I hear people who I believe are common sense folks who make solid decisions based on data and information, when they're saying, yeah, I think downtown is the best site, well, I've got to respect that too. So I don't have a dog in this fight. I'm very interested to see what happens, and this is why we trust our city commissioners, we trust our mayors, we trust those people, the city finance people, to make good decisions. And if you don't, well, you might not be there much longer, which I guess three of the five aren't going to anyway. So it's a little weird that way. That actually could be a reason why you'd say maybe the new commission should make it, because if the thing ends up to be a total disaster, then we can go wring somebody's neck if we want to that's still on the commission. So interesting stuff there. Thank you for the conversation. If you've got a vote on it, love to hear from you on this one, 701-271-1100. Let me hit some text messages here before I get to some of the remaining news stories of the day. First of all, my friend Arlene sends in a picture from the farm of Mama Cow and two calves. And she says, Steve, the land of rocks and cows is alive and well. Our two-month-old twins are getting breakfast. One of four we were blessed with this year. So they got four new calves on the farm this year. Good deal. Steve, regarding Iran, just call it what it is, the Iran cluster bleep. It's time to Nagasaki Tehran for the same reason we did it to Japan. Enough is enough. My friend, you are not the only one. I am hearing a lot of this. Nagasaki, I don't know if that's the method, but from the very beginning, I was one that said, okay, if you want to go in, go in. But if we're going to lose 13 people, we're going to spend $100 billion on this thing, you got to finish the job. The president does not appear to be of the same mindset that I am on this one. But the president, to be very fair, has a lot more information than I do. I'm just saying I'm not the smartest guy, not the sharpest tool in the shed. I haven't been around the block, every block, every time. But seems like to me, if you're going to try to bring about real change, I've said it before, you need to take out the regime, all of them. Yeah, you may not get all of them, but you better make sure that everybody on your list of here's who we know, that you got them. And I don't think we've done that. Second thing, we need to make sure that we get all of the uranium or make sure that it's buried 50 miles underground and they'll never be able to get at it. But even that's tricky because if you're determined to drill down and find it, so I'm kind of the mindset you need to get all that stuff and then you need to destroy the technology that produces it. Now, I did hear J.D. Vance say the other day that they have completely destroyed all of the equipment and operational material, computers, whatever. I don't want to put words in his mouth. He said we've taken out their ability to continue their program. Okay. Well, I'll take J.D. Vance's word for it that they did. So they got that done. But we don't have their uranium and the regime is still in charge. As long as that happens, I don't know how we can consider this a win. Now, I'm waiting for the final details. I'm waiting for it all happen. I'm trying to learn more about this because I'm not saying I'm right. I'm just saying this is what makes sense to me. But I share a lot of that opinion that we just sadly are just going, if we really want to do this right, you're going to have to do things that people don't want to do. And you're going to lose lives. You're going to lose American lives. And you're going to kill innocent Iranians. But that's the only way to finish this. It just is. Otherwise, I don't know. I heard speculation is we've set them back 5 years, maybe 10 at the most. Well, is that what we went in there to do? That wasn't what we went in there to do. I heard the president say Iran can never have a nuclear weapon. What I laid out seems to be the plan that could make that happen. So I hear you. I hear you on just time to level Iran. Don't take any joy in saying it, but you tell me, I mean, what's the alternative? I don't understand the answer to that question. I can't come up with that in my head. Maybe you can. Help me out, 271-1100, back after this.
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0: Heber Brick and Allsagers are combining for a salute to service, a community picnic for the Veterans Honor Flight of Minnesota, North Dakota. It'll be Thursday of next week, 3 to 7 p.m. at Heber Brick in West Fargo. You can make a donation to the Honor Flight. All of the proceeds of the cookout there will benefit the Honor Flight. Pulled pork, brats, old-fashioned hot dogs and chips from Allsager Meat, so you know the food's going to be good. Beer Wagon by Brutus Brickhouse. Jay Thomas will be doing his show over there, 2 to 5. Live music from the 60s, guys. And some cool attractions as well. 49 past the hour. Let's go back to the phone lines. Roger would like to give us his thoughts on the Iran war. And I'm really interested. This is a smart audience, well-read. People study up on this stuff, and people see things differently than I do, for sure. So I like hearing the different perspectives, and I'd like to think we learn a little from each other as we have these conversations. Roger, good morning.
1: Good morning. What I want to say is anybody even talking about whether Congress will allow him to make it available for him to be able to put boots on the ground? Because that's the only way that's going to happen. And I think that they've got such a roadblock in front of him that he's not going to be able to do that,
0: yeah,
1: even if he wanted to.
0: Fair point. This is a really good point you make. So I'll just kind of go by what the president has said. The president has said the 60-day clock for military intervention resets when there is a ceasefire. And I don't know if this is like a legal interpretation or if this is just the president saying this is what I want to do. But nobody really seems to be able to point to anything definitive in the law that says, well, here's the definition of a war. Here's the definition of military interaction, an excursion, whatever you want to call it. So if you go by what the president says the criteria is, the president says if we pick up military action again, we've got another 60 days.
1: Yeah. Well, I just don't think that that's going to happen if he doesn't have enough votes to be able to follow through with taking care of them.
0: Yeah, I think you're right.
1: That's the only way. They're not going to give up. They're not until they're obliterated.
0: The Iranians, you mean? Yeah.
1: Yes.
0: Yeah.
1: Yes.
0: Yeah. And you're right. In Congress, he would not get the votes if he went before them today saying, "We're going to finish this job. We're going to do what Steve Halsham says we should do. We're going to bomb the heck out of them. We're going to get all the uranium. We're going to have boots on the ground. We're going to take out all the leaders." He would not have the votes for that in Congress.
1: No, you're right about that. And that's really stupid, you know? Just plain idiotic, because how else are you going to, you know, assure the rest of the world and to have strength behind your president? If he doesn't do that, there's going to be a lot of people that aren't going to believe in him, and that midterms is going to suffer.
0: Yeah, yeah. I mean, it's a really, really complicated picture. And you're right, Roger. You brought up a whole bunch of things. This is why Israel doesn't want this to end, because they believed that Trump was going to finish this until the entire job was done, more along the way I would define it than maybe what it's being defined right now. And so they don't want this thing to come to an end. And you heard earlier this week when we had Dr. Ambrosio on from NDSU Political Science, he said there are people that are going to keep this war alive, you know, the Hezbollahs and the Hamases and maybe even Israel, maybe some even people from within the Iranian regime that are going to just kind of go rogue to basically bring the ceasefire to an end and keep the fighting going because they want to keep

0: the whole nine yards of night.
1: Yeah, these are wars. This is why nobody, I mean, this is why probably no other president did this, because it's not easy. And the president's a smart guy, and he knows how tricky this whole thing is going to be. This is not a surprise to him, but it has proven to be, I think, everybody looking at where this is at right now just realizes maybe how tricky it really is to bring an end to things when you have, I've heard a lot of people say, with Iran, there is no good deal or bad deal. There's never a deal, because Iran never negotiates in good faith on anything. So there are no deals with Iran, and it kind of feels like that's where we're headed on this one. Roger, thanks a lot for giving it. My friend. Thanks for giving a call. Friends, I'm trying to get my head around it still. I am. There's just so much here that I'm not going to come out and pound the table and say the right thing, the wrong thing, whatever. It's just super complicated. It really is. The president's heart's in the right place, but this is a sticky deal, no doubt about it. Hour 2 of the program coming up next.
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2: A renewed ceasefire in Lebanon. I'm Dave Anthony, Fox News. It went into place 2 hours ago that after a flare-up of fighting between Israel and Iran-backed Hezbollah militants and the postponement of new U.S.-Iran negotiations that were supposed to start in Switzerland today.
3: This is not a retreat for Israel from these established security zones in southern Lebanon. And the IDF says that they have every right to defend themselves. And this comes on the heel of heightened fighting in southern Lebanon. Overnight, the IDF reported 4 soldiers were killed and dozens of Hezbollah fighters died.
2: Fox's Max Gordon also has an update on the Strait of Hormuz that reopened fully to oil and other shipping today.
3: Iran is now requiring ships to register with the Iranian government and hinting that tolls might be put in place after the 60-day negotiation period.
2: Many lawmakers in Washington are wary of the agreement with Iran and the concessions it gives. Republican Congressman Rich McCormick tells Fox,
4: they're going to get $300 billion no matter where it comes from. They're going to have sanctions that we had before the war removed.
2: But President Trump posted on Truth Social this morning, Iran gets no U.S. money, not 10 cents. And he wrote, Democrats say Iran's better off now than 4 months ago. How stupid can some people be? A win in court for pro-choice advocates.
5: A Missouri judge upholds the state's voter-approved Reproductive Freedom Amendment, also known as Amendment 3. Over a year after voters approved it, the ruling strikes down several abortion restrictions in Missouri, expanding access, including abortion medication. Supporters call the ruling a monumental win for reproductive freedom and abortion access. The state says it plans to appeal.
2: Fox's Jeff Manasso, the American World Cup soccer team getting ready for its second match.
6: Forward Haji Wright says the U.S. can't get overconfident against Australia despite dominating Paraguay 4-1 in the U.S.'s last game.
7: Any team who's qualified for the World Cup can hurt us.
6: Australia also won its opener.
2: That's Kevin Uretsky. The game's at 3 p.m. Eastern. 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
13: No, thank you.
2: President Trump signed that U.S.-Iran deal at the end of the G7 summit in France, where he also caused some controversy.
14: Italian Prime Minister Giorgia Meloni says President Trump lied about her on Italian television, describing a conversation during this week's G7 summit. The Italian broadcaster La Sette reports he told them in a phone interview, she's probably happy I talked to her. I didn't have to talk to her. She begged me to take a picture with her. She wanted a picture with me so badly. I wouldn't have taken it, but I felt sorry for her. The channel hasn't released the original audio of the president's interview, just a dubbed version in Italian. Prime Minister Meloni says Donald Trump's statements are completely made up, and neither I nor Italy ever beg. Italian Foreign Minister Antonio Tajani canceled this Sunday's planned trip to the U.S., calling President Trump's claims serious and defensive toward Meloni and all of Italy. Chris Foster, Fox News.
2: There could be more flooding from Louisiana to Mississippi to Alabama as remnants of Tropical Storm Arthur keep drenching the Gulf Coast. The first named storm of the season did not last long, but some areas have gotten more than a foot of rain. Now an update on the deadly flooding disaster last year at a summer camp in Texas.
15: The Texas legislature's 115-page report says if Camp Mystic had had the proper evacuation plans and state law required counselor training, there would have been time to get campers to safety when a flash flood hit in the middle of the night last July. 28 people, including 25 girls, two 18-year-old counselors, and the camp's owner, Dick Eastland, were all swept to their deaths. The report found that at the time of the flooding, there were at least 39 adults at the camp who could have been tasked to help with evacuations had they been trained. It says if evacuations had started when a flash flood warning was issued just after 1 a.m., there was time to get them all to higher and safer ground. Tanya J. Powers, Fox News.
2: On Wall Street, there's no trading on this Juneteenth holiday. Round two of golf's U.S. Open is underway on New York's Long Island. Wyndham Clark's lead is down to one shot over Dustin Johnson, who's now moved into second place. I'm Dave Anthony. This is Fox News.
9: Showers and thunderstorms today, and highs are in the low 70s. Winds south-southwest, 8 to 15, becoming northwest later today. The rain chance continues into the evening, and we'll see an increase in cloudiness overnight. Those will be in the mid to upper 40s. Winds north-northwest at 11 to 16 will decrease to around 5 to 10 later overnight. This weekend, expect to see some sunshine and highs in the mid-70s.
10: From the Flag Skywatch Weather Center, I am meteorologist Leah Jones.
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19: 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Smile like you mean it. All right. Hour number two of the show here. We're going to talk real estate coming up with Dave Noah from REMAX Legacy Realty. Dave has been a good friend and a client of ours for many, many years here on the flag and always a good source of perspective on the real estate market. So we'll talk to Dave here in a little bit. I want to keep this conversation going on Iran, however. What do you make of what's happened so far? I got all kinds of stuff I could do here in this show, but if you want to keep this conversation going, I'll take phone calls and texts on this, emails as well at studio@flagfamily.com, as long as you want to go with it, because I think a lot of us are trying to figure this all out. I know I am. I'm trying to sort it all out, figure out what I need to know. And at that point, I figure I'll be able to kind of say if I think we're on the right track or not. And so you can help me out with this. Hopefully, I can help you out with this, and we'll all kind of learn on this together. Let's go back to the Valley Christian Counseling and Wellness phone line. Kyle is on the line, and he wants to give us something to think about here. Hey, Kyle, what's going on?
20: Hey, Steve. Love the show. I listen to you every day. You do awesome. I'm a young guy. I'm 28 years old. I just think about the late Charlie Kirk and what he had to say, you know, about this regime change if we ever went into Iran. And I just think it's hitting hard right now, and there's a lot of things to look at with what he said.
19: Yeah.
20: With what we're looking at right now, it's, you know, after the Ayatollah's dead, you know, what's next for us? And I think that's just hitting pretty hard right now. And, you know, there's not much I don't think we can do besides trust Trump on this one and, you know, things that Charlie would have said also.
19: Yeah, you know, Kyle, so a lot of things here real quick. First of all, thank you, my friend, for listening to this show. It's a huge compliment when anybody says to me, hey, I try to catch the show whenever I can. I really appreciate what you do. So thank you for that. And it does my heart good to hear a young guy at 28 saying, hey, I'm trying to just learn more about the world around me, take in some opinions and perspective, and so I can figure things out and be knowledgeable about things. So well done, and good job on your part by leaning into all this stuff and trying to figure it out. Here's my question for you. What would Charlie say about this? When you said, you know, we kind of got to think to, you know, some of the titans of the conservative movement. You're 100% right. And I think about, you know, what would Rush Limbaugh be saying today? What would Charlie Kirk be saying today if they were here? And sounds like you are a pretty, or were a very ardent follower of Charlie. What do you think he would say about this?
20: Well, you know, he was obviously with everybody else on, you know, them not having a nuclear weapon. Yeah. After the initial bunker bombs that, you know, came in, you know, that was just kind of his warning, I think, after the fact. You know, hopefully that was going to be the elimination of the nuclear program. Right. And just kind of the warning behind it all, it just, you know, it just, he comes back to mind almost like it's haunting us a little bit of, he warned us what's going to be next if we ever go into this, because it could be another possible 20-year war. It concerns me that, you know, a country like that, I believe it's like over 90 million people. So, I mean, that's a pretty big population.
19: Yes.
20: And, you know, we just don't want another continuous war. But again, we got to make sure America's safe and there's not a nuclear bomb. But just a lot of things to think about in a whole, and it's very scary, to be honest with you.
19: Yeah, I agree with that. Thank you, Kyle, for giving a call. Appreciate it. We'll let you go, brother, because there's other folks that are lining up here too, but thank you for this. Yeah, if, from what I know of Charlie and what I remember of him saying, I think Charlie was a guy that kind of defied his age, and he wasn't knocked around by what feels good and emotions of warm and fuzzy and what's easy. Charlie said, we got to take the hard road sometimes. And so I think Charlie would be of the mindset here to, A, what Kyle said, and he's right. We need to give President Trump the benefit of the doubt. How many times has the president done something and all of the magpies on the phone line, you know, start chirping about, you know, Trump's an idiot, what a moron, doesn't know what he's doing or whatever. And sooner or later you go, God, you know, Trump was right. That happens all the time. And so in this case, that's one of the reasons I'm saying, look, I have questions. It seems weird to me, but God, this president is, has earned that right. He has through, I mean, surviving assassination attempts and the things he's done before, the tariff thing. They say, oh, Trump's an idiot. This is going to cause inflation to go through the roof and we're going to lose all this money. And none of those things happened. Now, there were some products that got a little expensive for a while. I'm not going to say that it didn't happen. But overall, again, with tariffs, you only have so much money. If you don't spend it on this, you'll spend it on that. So it's like all of these things they've said, all these you know, tax breaks or whatever, you know, it's going to cause the stock market to go down. It's going to cause people to go broke and all of this and that. And none of those things have happened. So Trump has been right so, so many times that we do need to let him cook, you know, to borrow the expression the kids like to use. Let him cook and see what happens. This to me is just a confusing one. But if Trump is right, that we can get these people to settle down, that this regime is a little different than the other ones, and that in time they have been damaged so badly that, you know, it might be 10, 15, 20 years. And is 10, 15, 20 years worth of a weakened Iran who is flat on their back and can't really assemble themselves to do anything more, maybe that's worth 13 lives and $100 billion. And so maybe the president sees it from a different angle than anybody else does and says, you know what? It doesn't make sense to you maybe at face value, but trust me on this one, it's going to make sense. He could very well be right on that. He could very well be right on that. So again, he's earned the right for us to let this play out, get what he can out of this deal, and see what happens there. So that's a big part of this conversation too. Thank you for that call, Kyle. I appreciate it. That opens up a phone line for you at 701-271-1100. Let's keep this conversation going. Bruce wants to give us his perspective. I don't know why that was so hard to say. Good morning, Bruce.
18: Morning. Yeah, just two comments. I really do think the only way
0: this ends is, and this is my opinion, NATO has to get involved. If you're Iran and you're seeing only the United States and Israel putting up any fight against Iran, you may have other Gulf countries there that are probably helping out.
19: Yeah.
0: But you need to get NATO involved. If you don't get NATO involved, Iran is thinking that there's other countries that are not willing to fight for this purpose of having them not have a nuclear weapon. Now, I don't understand Europe at all. Do they not fear them of having a nuclear weapon? Or Britain? They don't. They have not said anything. Do they not think that Iran is capable of building a nuclear weapon? And this is not. This is the reason why they're not getting involved. Yeah. And I really do believe that NATO and Britain and all these other countries, if there was a different president besides Trump doing this, they would get involved. It all boils down, and this is my opinion, is that they don't like Trump and they don't want to participate in this. That's my opinion.
19: Well, so you bring up some really good questions. Let me try to just give you a couple things that come to mind for me when you say that. Yes, you're right. The other, first of all, you're right that it's been very weird how quiet UN, NATO, European Union, and all of them have been in this whole thing. I mean, we could hardly get these countries to let us land planes over there during the staging for this whole thing. So it's been very bizarre from the start, no doubt about that. But your question of does Britain, UK, Spain, don't they get it too? Here's what I think, Bruce, on that deal. Is that those Iran has not been shouting for 50 years, death to the UK, death to Britain, death to Greece. They've been shouting death to America. So my guess is they've got so many problems of their own right now that they're like, you know what? I don't know that Iran's going to go after us. If they do anything, it's going to be Israel and the U.S., and we're probably going to be clear on that. So they're probably not all that willing to get involved. But you are right when you say, if we can get some of these other people to come alongside us, it'll seem bigger than just us. The problem is none of those countries have indicated anything like that so far. More on this conversation after this.
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22: 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The central banks in China, Russia, India have been buying gold for quite a long time. That's part of the reason the price has been driven up lately, because of all the central bank buying.
21: That's Rick from the Gold Silver Exchange, 746-9950. 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

0: 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The Hot Tub and Sauna Store, living the life you love. 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That is our phone number here, the Valley Christian Counseling and Wellness phone line. I am really enjoying the conversation about the Iran war and us all trying to make sense of what's happening. And a lot of you have been picking up on one piece of this or one angle or asking, well, what about this? And I love those questions because that allows us all to really get our heads around what's happening in full. And let's face it. I mean, I try to follow this best I can because I do this show and I want to bring an informed perspective to you. But it's hard to keep up and it's hard to remember all the different pieces. And it's hard to know about all the different factors that go into what would create some success for us in Iran. So keep the calls coming here. We want to keep taking those here today. Emails, text messages as well, all welcome here in the show today. So a couple of texts have come in on this one. And I want to keep this conversation going here. Maybe you wouldn't be so eager for boots on the ground if it involved your own children. Well, you know what? That's fair. That's fair. Another comment, Steve, it's disgusting that you speak so willy-nilly about American lives. Okay. Fair. Maybe I'm too flippant about this. Steve, this is the dumbest ending to the dumbest war since Junior Bush decided to bomb Iraq in retaliation for the Saudis taking down the Twin Towers. It's a betrayal of the MAGA base and it's absolute lunacy. All right. So lots to think about there. Let's talk about the topic of, are we being too casual about American lives? Those of you who have served our country, I'm going to need your help here because I'm guessing on something. I think I'm right on, but I might be wrong. It feels to me like those that have served the country over time have said, no question, war is horrible. The atrocities, the mental anguish, and everything, no one would want that. But I think they would also tell you at the same time, if it's what we needed to do for our country, we were willing to do it, and so should the soldiers of today. Am I wrong on that? I feel like most of the people that I know, I did not serve, so I'm, again, just guessing here. But I think in the days when my dad my dad did not serve, I had a number of uncles that did and cousins that did. But it seems to me that it was a different time back then. And it was, we didn't want things as comfortable. It seemed like we dealt with tragedy and difficulty and adversity differently than we do now. And I hope I'm being responsible when I talk about this in regard to war, because war is more than just something that's inconvenient. I get that. War is horrific. But if you're looking at a continuum of, let's say, the 100-year period, starting 50 years ago, going to 50 years from now, I feel like people who have served our military 50 years ago would say, if we can take care of Iran right now and wipe that regime, not the people of Iran, but wipe that regime and that philosophy off of the face of the earth for the next 50 to 100 years, maybe forever, yes, we should do it. And yes, people will die. Iranians will die and our people will die. But I feel like the people that served back then in my dad's and granddad's era, they would say, that's what we signed up for. When we're called on, we'll go. If it's a useless, pointless war where there's not, we're trying to like get some oil or, you know, get a copper mine, well, nobody would sign up for that reason. But what we're dealing with here in Iran, this is a religious zealotry that has taken over a country and has been antagonistic and outright lethal to our neighbors and friends and ourselves as well. And I just have to feel like those that were serving back in 1960, 1970, 1980 would say, yes, finish the job. That's my sense of this. And I don't mean to be flippant by saying it doesn't matter the lives of the people. Please understand that I'm not saying that. But in an adult world, you have to understand that, well, okay, that was probably a little below the belt. I'm not saying I'm arguing with children here at all. I'm just trying to look at it from a mature perspective and just saying, you know what? This isn't a Sunday school picnic. This is the world. This is war. And it is high-level combat. It feels to me like that this goes along for the ride with that. If we are going to look our kids and grandkids in the mirror and say, what did we do? What kind of world did we leave them? It feels to me like these are the things that we do. We finish the job even though it's messy. And yes, people will die. Our people will die. Their people will die. I don't know how many. I don't. If the Iranian military has been wiped out as badly as everybody says they have, well, they've got some booby traps and things like that, but I don't know. Are we going to lose 5,000, 500, 50, 10,000? I don't know. We'll lose some, no doubt. But what's the alternative? Did we go into this to set the Iranians back 5 years? That's not what I heard. So if we're really going to do this, what we were told we were going in to do, it feels to me like there's got to be a sense of finality here that I don't see in this memorandum of understanding. Again, I'm going to give the president every chance here. I'm going to give him time. I'm going to give him the benefit of the doubt. I'm not expressing an opinion or a judgment right now. I'm just saying I read this memo and I feel like it just doesn't seem like that's why we went in there. But you tell me. If you're a military family, especially, I would love to hear from you on that. Is this something that you say, this is that time? We haven't had a time like this in our country since, what, I guess, Iraq, Afghanistan? But this is one of those times now that we have to do what is needed to be done to protect our world and our people and our country and our freedom and our allies over in Europe. This is one of those times when we have to step forward. The president said we need to get involved and we need to end Iran's program for developing nuclear capabilities. If that's what the president wanted to do, it seems to me that we've got to make sure that we get that job done. So your thoughts on this? 701-271-1100. Steve, the people in our military today did not join to fight for American values. They joined for job benefits and education loans. I find most military people that I run into around Grand Forks and Fargo to be pathetic. Okay. Boy. And then there's a four-part text here. I'll have to sort of digest that one here, give you that on the other side. Talking real estate with Dave Noah, RE/MAX Legacy Realty, coming up next.
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3: I'm Bonnie Mastati. The Fargo City Commission on Monday is set to select its top proposal for a convention center. Commissioners will pick from the Civic Center and Brewhalla proposals. The city can't collect the 3% lodging tax on hotel stays until discussions are finalized, including the beginning of the 25-year term. The commission will also discuss Commissioner John Strand's recommendation to end the city's Human Rights Commission. Human Rights Commission Chair Seiko Sirleaf said he'd like his group to meet four times a year to lessen the staffing and financial burden. Amended court documents filed against a Moorhead couple charged in connection with a drug incident at Horizon Middle School reveal the full scale of what investigators say was a drug operation run out of their home. That includes nearly 20 pounds of THC products, more than 1,900 vape cartridges, and nearly 1.5 pounds of psychedelic mushrooms. Martin and Amanda Hulse face 10 counts each. The couple was charged last month after a student gave cannabis-infused candy to classmates at Horizon Middle School's East Campus. 12 students were sickened. 2 were taken to the emergency room. And Minnesota State Moorhead will waive its $20 application fee for those making campus visits as part of its Minnesota State Week from June 22nd to the 26th. I'm Bonnie Mastotti.
4: Showers and thunderstorms today, and highs are in the low 70s. Winds south-southwest, 8 to 15, becoming northwest later today. The rain chance continues into the evening, and we'll see an increase in cloudiness overnight. Lows will be in the mid to upper 40s. Winds north-northwest at 11 to 16 will decrease to around 5 to 10 later overnight. This weekend, expect to see some sunshine and highs in the mid-70s. From the Flag Skywatch Weather Center, I am meteorologist Leah Jones.

0: 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One of the treats of this program for me every once in a while is to talk to good people in our business community who are making the world go around and keeping things happening in our local economy. Dave Noah is one of those folks from RE/MAX Legacy Realty, and he joins us now. We're give us a little check-in on what's happening in the real estate world around us. Good morning, Dave. How are you?
1: Good morning, Steve. Wonderful day.
0: Oh, beautiful day. Yes, sir. Well, how beautiful is it for a real estate agent? We haven't been able to see those interest rates ticking down like maybe we had hoped, but I know there's still a lot happening in our community. So what have things been like in residential real estate?
1: Well, it's, you know, Fargo, Moorhead, West Fargo, and the surrounding community is big enough that people still have to buy and sell. They, you know, get transferred. They just want to make a move, and they want to move up, or they want to, you know, get rid of their big house and do something smaller. And so things are still happening. It's the market right now is a little anemic. You know, right now, to me, if there was 900 homes throughout the community that was on the market, 900 to 1,000 is kind of healthy. It's good for buyers, good for sellers. Right now, Fargo has 384, West Fargo has 103, and Moorhead has 140. So we're probably at least 400 homes shy of what I would think would be a good market for both buyers and sellers. You know, sellers might be reaping a little bit more depending on where the location is and the price point and things like that. But, you know, the world still continues to move. So it's good, but it could be a little bit better for at least for buyers.
0: How are builders doing? Are they have you seen that kind of activity on the building side where we're building more single family homes to meet that need? Is there some of that happening?
1: Yeah, I think there is some of that happening, but, you know, usually what happens with building is that someone is living in a location for a while, they really kind of plan where they want to build, you know, maybe kind of somewhat like you and Tracy did, and you figure out, okay, we're going to make the next step and do something that we really want and kind of make it, you know, kind of that checks all the boxes of what we want, and, so that stuff still is occurring. I think once the diversion gets done, there's going to be more land opening up, and there's going to be better selection of land. There'll be more opportunities.
0: Okay.
1: You know, just because there's kind of caps on some land and where you can build and kind of the cream of the crop lots as far as that goes. You know, the funny thing when you talk about that is, and I'm kind of skipping over some things here, but, you know, $1 million used to be like a huge thing in Fargo. I mean, you know, whether it was a condo downtown or whether it was a single family home being built. And now $1 million is, it's still something, don't get me wrong, but there's homes on the market for, you know, 1.5, 2.8, 3.7 million. I mean, it's, that world has changed. And, you know, we still do live in a very healthy, vibrant community. Fargo, Moorhead, West Fargo, there's more money here than people realize, you know, so that market is actually pretty good, which is good. It's somewhat hard to explain, but again, there is money out there and people are doing things in that price range.
0: Interesting. So you're saying that million and above where typically things would be kind of slow, that those homes are moving still.
1: Yeah. There's people that are pulling the plug and they're making the decision to do that. And, you know, you've got places like Rivers Bend and you've got, you know, even Rose, you know, the older neighborhoods, Rose Creek, Silver Leaf's not that old, but Oak Creek, Meadow Creek, things like that, Woodhaven. There's, you know, they're nice established neighborhoods, and, you know, there's no building around them. Now Rivers Bend is newer, but, you know, Rivers Bend, if you drive out there sometime, there's some crazy beautiful homes, and people are they're paying the piper. And, you know, again, people nowadays are more sophisticated. They're just a click away from finding out all the information that all the real estate agents have. And that's a good thing in my mind. It's good that people are better informed, more well-advised, you know, and there's a lot of great real estate agents out there that I think put their best foot forward and help people out the best they can. But things are still moving, and that market's pretty healthy, actually.
0: Where is that Rivers Bend area that you're talking about? Where is that?
1: It's over by Costco, that whole area back over there by the
0: river.
1: Okay,
0: yeah.
1: It winds around, and it's kind of its own little world, but yet a lot of these areas, like where you live and Rivers Bend, you know, you've got a beautiful neighborhood, but you're just moments away from getting into the real world of wherever you want to be.
0: Yeah.
1: And, so there's places like that that are wonderful neighborhoods that people are buying into them.
0: Dave, what's a 30-year fixed rate going for these days in this market? Generally speaking, you got good credit. What kind of range does that look like?
1: Good credit. If you're still floating around six, maybe,
0: okay,
1: maybe a little higher, but there were some, I just talked to another agent and, they were in Texas, but they had good credit. This person that it's a relative of theirs they're dealing with, and they got into the 5.75. So it just kind of depends. And then also if you're 30-year mortgage, you're floating somewhere around six.
0: Okay.
1: You know, the problem is all these ancillary things, the wars and the Fed's not liking Donald Trump, and for whatever reason, you know, some of those things come into play. And up until, last year and until the spring of this year, it kind of stopped people in their tracks a little bit, just because they're wondering, okay, what's going on in the world? And it kind of makes them think and pause a little bit. But
0: yeah.
1: But when you get a little bit better weather, especially in our neck of the woods, you know, people have to do some things. So one way or the other, you just push forward and you keep doing stuff. And I remember, you know, when I bought my first house, it was 12%.
0: Mm-hmm.
1: You know, so granted, prices were lower then, but, you know, 6% isn't not the end of the world.
0: No, and like you say, if you can sneak into the fives, I think that's a psychological number for a lot of people. So, Dave, let me have you look into your crystal ball here for a minute, as much as you're comfortable in doing so. Let's say we get a resolution to this war, and who knows, but it looks like we're headed that way in one shape or form. That should bring oil prices down. That should bring gas prices down. That should change this inflation picture and bring us back to, you know, in theory, in the next few months, we should be kind of back to where we were before the war started, with gas prices here in the metro. We were just a little over $2 a gallon. If we start seeing that happen, do you think that this Federal Reserve seems like it's positioned to want to lower rates, or do you feel like, I don't know, this bunch looks like they really want to stay put and not do much of anything?
1: No, I think we're just on the cusp of things getting way better. I'm hopeful that the war gets taken care of. I'm hopeful that the Feds and the change of some of the faces there are going to help things out. And I see a brighter, and if we get to 5.75 or anywhere, that five's a big thing. I think you're going to see more used homes come on the market, more people do other things, whether it's built new or just move up. And I think there's going to be a poof. It's going to be a good thing. But I'm optimistic that way all the time.
0: Yeah, you got to be. Yep, you got to be. I love it. What has the $1,600 primary residence tax credit meant for the real estate market? Anything, or has it been helpful, or doesn't really matter too much on the buying and selling side?
1: No, I think it does. I think, you know, people ask the question about, hey, tell us about this, you know, this ownership tax credit. And I've noticed it on mine. You know, I love seeing that discount when I pay mine, and other people that I've sold homes to. I said, okay, now make sure you apply for this because it's, you know, there's a deadline and so forth. And so if anything, it makes people happy. Any little thing makes somebody feel good about doing something. And, and I think that's been good for the residents of North Dakota for sure.
0: Yeah. Any other observations before I let you go on what you're seeing here locally, or maybe trends, things people are looking for in a home, or kind of features, things that, you see a little bit more of these days?
1: Well, there's, you know, there's certain segments of the market, certain pockets where there could be, you know, there could be, you know, the variety has changed, the slab on grades, the things like that, the no basements. You know, for someone like me whose kids are gone, and you know, to me, bigger isn't always better. It's more, you know, we're kind of creatures of habit. You only live in so many rooms.
0: Yep.
1: So there's more of that stuff that's coming on the market, and that's good because there's more variety, there's more diversification of styles and shapes and sizes and lifestyles of homes. So I think more of that's entering into the market, and I think that's good because as people shift gears, whether they're getting older and they don't want steps or, you know, so there's more diversity, and I think that's great for the community.
0: Very good. Dave, appreciate the time. Great to visit with you as always.
1: Thanks, Steve. I appreciate the opportunity.
0: Yeah, thanks so much. Dave Noah, RE/MAX Legacy Realty, and he's helped us before. He's got a lot of great, a lot of history in the community. And so we appreciate his time and his perspective here today. All right, before we get to our break, and then Bridget Riedel will join us for our regular Friday chat, I got this text message. I wanted to read this to you. Looks very interesting. Steve, I served in combat, retired after 26 years in uniform. I retired in 2015 as a chief warranty officer. Regarding Iran, we need, and in capitals, need to finish the job. It will require some boots on the ground, and casualties will result. That understanding is part of taking the oath. The alternative to not completing the mission completely and forcing Iran's complete and absolute surrender is unthinkable. Too often in recent decades and conflicts, we soldiers, servicemen, and women have seen politics get in the way of the mission and its successful completion. We in uniform are trained to break things and kill in such a devastating fashion that the enemy has no choice but to comply and surrender. For once, I beg that we who voluntarily serve are allowed to go do our job of defending the interests of the USA. I also hope we're allowed to win. That's what I feel like I hear more often than not. And thank you, sir or ma'am, for sending that in, and appreciate your service. Chat with Bridget coming up next.
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0: Yeah, come hang out with us today. Watch the game. It'll be fun. If you're not a soccer fan, who cares? Most of us aren't. But it's the World Cup. It's Team USA. They look really good their first game. And if they win this one, they get to advance to what they call the knockout round, which is kind of the single elimination there. And that would be a victory for Team USA, no doubt, especially on the home soil there. Hebron Brick and All Saugers Meats invite you to join them for their big picnic next Thursday, 3 to 7 p.m. at Hebron Brick in West Fargo. All proceeds from the cookout there will be benefiting the North Dakota Minnesota Veterans Honor Flight. Jay Thomas Show is going to be over there as well. Beer Wagon by Brutus Brickhouse. And yes, of course, the pulled pork brats and old-fashioned hot dogs and chips from All Saugers Meats. We are pleased to have Bridget Riedel join us, our ag director. She joins us each Friday to give us a look at some of the headlines going on in the farm and ranch world around us. Hey, Bridget, how are you today?
10: Fantastic. So a couple of little highlights to note. The board chair for USDA's National Ag Statistics Service is asking for critical farmer participation in their June acreage and quarterly reports. Now, some of those reports have already started to come out, but they happen on a quarterly basis, and the calls are being made to farmers. NAS is trying very much to try to utilize the data from farmers about actual planted acres and so much more. And so there is a very determined mission to try to contact farmers. To be honest, after last year's whoopsie, where NAS came out with an incredibly high number of bushels that they were not expecting, farmers are not happy to participate. I watched a guy block the call the other day and just say, no, I don't want to do this. I don't think they need to know what my information is. So NAS has a long way to go to make that up to the farmers that they upset last year.
0: Yeah,
10: so,
0: it takes a while for people to forgive and forget on that kind of stuff.
10: It really does, because what that helps us do is investigate what rail traffic, truck traffic, the way products move, how that looks, where we stand in some of our federal programs, et cetera. So we'll see what happens with it. Discover Dairy's Adopt-A-Cow program has hit a wonderful new milestone. More than 2.1 million students across the globe have been impacted by this year-long dairy education program. Good news. I'm looking at making sure Weathering Ag in Focus has an Adopt-A-Cow program August as well.
0: I am there. You tell me where to go and how to do it. I'm with you. I get a picture from my friend Arlene, who is a dairy farmer down by the Bertha area, and she sends me a picture of a mama cow and a calf a couple of times a week, and it fills my heart. We can adopt a cow? Let's go.
10: So I have already been in contact with the folks at the Dairy Alliance about how this will work starting in August. We have the opportunity to talk with them, have them as part of our radio show, but they will send us updates on how our new cow is doing. We can have a gender reveal party if we want. We'll keep all of this on track as to what's happening throughout the whole school year, just like students are. And I've had a lot of teachers in the region participate in this class. They say that students are eating more dairy foods. They're choosing dairy-friendly snacks, which are high in protein.
0: Yep.
10: Students talk about it. They're curious. And the teachers say it really helps bring more STEM into their classroom with science, math, and so much more. It's been great. So excited about this program.
0: Well, yeah, and for a number of years, we did a Here We Grow program. And so Here We Farm or Here We Raise or whatever, or Here We Adopt, I guess we could call it here. So I love it. Fantastic. It'll be fun.
10: Just to be clear, the cow is not coming to the studios. Okay, you guys, we're going to be working with a dairy farmer in Minnesota, but we are not bringing the cow to the studio, much to the chagrin of many employees here.
0: Yeah, okay. All right. Well, maybe we'll take a field trip and go visit our cow.
10: I don't think there's anything wrong with that.
0: No, there's not. Okay.
10: Yes, yes. In fact, I had the great fortune to be on a dairy farm in South Dakota earlier this week. I had my pickup window open because it was a warm day.
0: Yeah.
10: No flies. That's how good dairy farms are these days. I didn't even have a fly when I left.
0: I thought that was awesome. Right.
10: In fact, one of the things I've noticed is for fly control, that's a great opportunity for drone use. Folks are flying their drones to keep the fly population settled, you might say, on their farms. What a great opportunity.
0: I like that. Well, I suppose, you know, we're spraying for everything using drones these days. So I imagine you could do a little spot spraying around your livestock equipment. And I'm trying to think, you know, back when we were raising steers at home, you know, the flies were an issue, obviously, but you know, you can't put a lot of stuff right in the stockyard there because they're walking around, they're eating it or whatever. So the drones, are they like dropping product or are they like sending out electrocharge or what are they doing to keep the flies off?
10: They would be dropping product. They're likely doing it like over an empty pen because once a cow leaves, the manure doesn't just disappear. Everybody

0: Keep remembering that God's on the throne, and he's still king. And that's how we get through all this stuff. So thank you for being with me all week long, and look forward to another week. Who knows what might happen over these next few days. Should be a treat, as always. Have a great day, great weekend, and keep on flying that flag.
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12: Peace talks on hold. I'm Carmen Roberts, Fox News. The White House confirms a new round of U.S.-Iran negotiations scheduled for today in Switzerland has been postponed. The delay comes as a U.S. official says Israel and Hezbollah agreed to a ceasefire.

0: after overnight fighting. The delay in talks is raising questions about the initial agreement, which Vice President Vance defended yesterday.
1: You know, I've seen skeptics of the deal. People say the Iranians will never change their behavior. Well, maybe that's true. And if so, they don't get any of the benefits of the bargain. But isn't it worth trying?
0: President Trump had some harsh words for critics who compared the deal to the Obama nuclear deal. Fox's Lucas Tomlinson is at the White House.
2: President Trump saying his style of negotiation is with 13,000 airstrikes and a months-long naval blockade. And also taking to Truth Social to post the following, the president writing, "The war has diminished Iran. It doesn't any longer have an air force, a navy, anti-aircraft equipment, radar, or practically anything else. And yet the Democrats say that Iran is better off now than it was 4 months ago. Overnight, Hezbollah launched an attack on northern Israel, killing 4 Israeli soldiers in violation of the ceasefire. Israel launched retaliatory strikes, prompting Iran to cancel its trip to Switzerland to meet Vice President J.D. Vance to begin those negotiations."
0: And Israel is warning it will respond if attacked again, and that it's keeping its forces in southern Lebanon. The delay is showing up in the crude oil market. Prices are inching higher at this hour. U.S. crude now $77.20 a barrel. And that still, gas prices are falling. AAA says the national average is $3.97 a gallon. And Luigi Mangione reverses course. His attorneys now say he won't use a psychiatric defense at his New York murder trial in the killing of UnitedHealthcare CEO. This just one day after they signaled they plan to use extreme emotional disturbance. 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
0: A U.S. official releases documents tied to the investigation into the origin of COVID-19. Fox's Brooke Taylor has details.
5: In her final act as the director of national intelligence, Tulsi Gabbard releasing these pages that are really hundreds and hundreds of pages of declassified documents, which she says exposes the government's handling of their investigation into where COVID really came from. They include intelligence assessments, internal emails, whistleblower allegations, and grant documents tied to COVID research in China. Now, Gabbard says the records show U.S. taxpayer dollars funded COVID research involving scientists at the Wuhan lab, which is a key focus of the lab leak debate for years.
0: And Dr. Fauci has denied any wrongdoing. U.S. military has now killed more than 200 people in the suspected drug smuggling boats since the Trump administration started the attacks in early September. The latest was yesterday in the Eastern Pacific Ocean, which left 3 people dead. At the FIFA World Cup, the U.S. team will be back in action this afternoon as they take on Australia in Seattle on Fox. And Fox's Jared Max tells us about one of the teams that advanced yesterday.
6: One team from North America has already clinched a spot in the knockout stage of the World Cup. The USA could be next. Last night in Guadalajara,
7: Mexico have beaten South Korea by 1-0. Mexico have won Group A.
6: On Fox TV, Mexico, the first team to advance to the knockout stage, 1-0 over South Korea. Canada scored its first ever World Cup win, a dominant shutout, 6-0 over Qatar, behind a hat-trick from Jonathan David.
0: And Switzerland also won, while Czechia and South Africa played to a draw. And Anne Hathaway is pregnant with her third child. The 43-year-old Oscar-winning actor shared an Instagram video today showing her baby bump and captioned it, "Baby, I'm yours." I'm Carmen Roberts. This is Fox News.
8: Showers and thunderstorms today, and highs are in the low 70s. Winds south-southwest, 8 to 15, becoming northwest later today. The rain chance continues into the evening, and we'll see an increase in cloudiness overnight. Lows will be in the mid to upper 40s. Winds north-northwest at 11 to 16 will decrease to around 5 to 10 later overnight. This weekend, expect to see some sunshine and highs in the mid-70s.
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1: You can tell me that on the air. Okay, I'm ready to go. Hey, friends. Coming to you live and direct today from Dahlin, North Dakota. Have you been to Dahlin, North Dakota before? Well, it's a town of about 15 people. And that's going to swell a little bit today to at least 250 that'll be in the shop at the Ellingson Farm. And, of course, we're talking about Irwin Ellingson, the POW MIA that has come home to North Dakota after serving this country in the World War II campaign. So pretty amazing story. Dahlin is named actually from Irwin's family. So Terry Ellingson is the nephew of Irwin, and he is hosting on the original farm, the Homestead Farm, a event and a celebration of life that'll take place today here in Dahlin, North Dakota. So that's why we're here. Kev, for some reason I'm hearing myself, if you can fix that, but Senator Kevin Cramer in the Talk Radio Town Hall is here. As he always, Senator Cramer making his way to Dahlin, North Dakota, so joining us on the phone today. How are you?
2: Well, I'm great, Scott, but just so you know, I'm coming to you live from PetroServe USA in Valley City, because a guy's got to eat sometime. And this is a good place to do it, but I have to tell you, as soon as I walked in, I heard this guy yelling at me from his pickup, just as I was going through the door, "Hey, Senator Cramer." And pretty soon the town hall practically broke out at PetroServe. But the thing that somebody came up to me and said right away was, "Thank you so much. I listen to you every Friday on 1100 The Flag." And I said, "Well, you better let me go then, because it's about to start." Anyway, it was really great. It was very heartwarming.
1: Oh, that's a great story. It is. And that's a must stop. That's kind of replaced. It's kind of replaced Tower City as the must stop, because pie is hit and miss these days in Tower City. But my favorite trick at the PetroServe in Valley City is I'll call about, I don't know, little ways out of town, a Arisca or something, and I'll say, "I'm going to be rolling in about, could you have a fresh-made burger? I'd like raw onions, double cheese, and ketchup and mustard on that." And they have it ready for you, fresh-made, which is pretty cool. So they actually do that at all their locations. If you're out in Valley City today, by the way, it's Senator Cramer's having lunch, and you might want to have lunch, too, as you're cruising by. I'll give you the lunch specials for Valley City today, just to be nice, because you got us thinking.
2: Yeah.
1: And they have... bacon cheeseburger hot dish for lunch today at the PetroServe in Valley City. So there you go. More on their specials at all the other stores. And we'll be live Grand Forks coming up on Thursday from a new PetroServe USA, newly renovated grand opening coming up. If you tell us you stand for the flag, we're going to give you a $25 PetroServe USA gift card. So that'll be kind of nice. And much more. Also, one programming note, America 250 celebration is happening this afternoon. We are sponsoring a watch party for the World Cup game between the USA and Australia. And doors open at 1, and the fun begins at 2 with the game, the match, I guess. And that is all taking place at the Old Broadway Sports Zone. They have $4 drafts. They have $4 seltzers. It's family-friendly. Bring the family, and a great new menu there as well. So got to celebrate that a little bit. Notice they call it a game. We have a former soccer referee on here, though, so it's match, not game, correct?
2: It's match, not game. It's a pitch, not a field. It's really funny. I was on last week. I was in New York because I went to the World Cup game, the Brazil versus Morocco game, but on Saturday. But on Friday, I was at Fox Studios and did a America's Newsroom in the morning and then Fox Business in the afternoon. But Bill Hemmer was talking about the match, the previous match, and he referred to the pitch. He said, "The pitch, as we call it." And I did challenge him on the "Who are we exactly?" But he knew the lingo to refer to it as a pitch and not a field or a stadium.
1: Somebody said that to me the other day, and I said, no, it's soccer, not baseball. I had no idea on the pitch thing, so that was a little on the embarrassing side. There's one other thing you got to help me with, and then we'll move on from soccer to the events of today. But I don't. The clock just confuses the daylights out of me because there's an injury and the clock keeps going. The clock doesn't stop during breaks. It's like what is? Explain the clock to me, please.
2: So it's a funny thing because in high school sports and I think college as well, college soccer in the United States, we have Americanized that and we run the clock backwards. Remember, they run the clock forward too. So the FIFA World Game is you know, it starts at zero and goes forward for 45 minutes a half or however long the referee thinks it should go. And the referee adds time since the clock never stops. The referee adds time based on his assessment, his or her assessment of how much time was lost, say, during a score and in the celebration or an injury. They don't even stop at injuries. We've Americanized it in our school system here, and I've often wondered if that will ever change at the international level. I don't believe it will. You and I could do a very long show on this very topic because I've come to know, as you know, I have an international soccer player in my family. I've come to know a lot of owners from around the world that watch the way we do it, and it's interesting. They kind of like it. They kind of like the stoppage of the game, a little more explanation from the referee. But the clock runs forward. The challenge of that is, of course, the referee determines when the game's over, not the clock. And that, as you might imagine, adds a little bit of a twist to things. The
1: I like that though.
2: Rich,
1: actually, I like that. I like that only because. Then, you know, somebody that's obviously faking an injury or whatever, and, you know, all the shenanigans kind of go away if the ref says, no, you're not getting by with that. So anyway, hopefully through this whole thing, I'll learn a little bit more about soccer. But the World Cup thing is neat. I've gotten to know Andrew Giuliani, who I know you know, and he's the son of Mayor Giuliani. And he is President Trump's sort of liaison as the whole World Cup guru. And I'm excited for him. We interviewed him when we were at the White House a while back, and he was telling us about all the plans. I mean, this is just a really big deal, isn't it?
2: Well, the logistics of it alone, that Andrew has to, you know, he has a lot of charge over. He has done, by the way, a fantastic job, and I haven't bugged him much. I got a couple of texts from him prior to the Morocco game, but I think he's just done a marvelous job of everything from security to logistics, ticket sales. And it's I think, Scott, up to this point, it has turned out better than people could have imagined, both for the international community, but also for the United States of America. People love the United States of America, and the United States of America loves soccer, and that's what excites me. As you know, more kids play soccer than any other sport in the world, but even in the United States, what we don't have is a big tradition of advancement in soccer, and I think that's about to change in a big way. 1994 was the last time we had the World Cup in the United States. That was a turning point for soccer, the game of soccer. I think when Messi came to Miami, when David Beckham came to Los Angeles, those were major events. I think, frankly, the TV series about soccer that everybody loves so much. And by the way, it's not just one series. It's a whole bunch of different series about soccer on Netflix and Apple and the other streaming services have all made the game cooler in the eyes of United States citizens. But to your point, some of the language is different. The clock is different. The faking of injuries is epidemic. But I did notice in one game the other night that I watched, I forget who it was, but because of replay, not only was a penalty reversed, but the person that faked the penalty received a yellow card, which is a warning.
1: I love it. Yeah. And by the way, you'll love this as someone with Norwegian heritage. My wife and I were, my wife actually, Maria, was inducted as a board member, vice president of the Sons of Norway. Lodge in Fargo, and we were there for the little ceremony. And it was the night the Norwegian team was playing Iraq, and so they had a giant screen at the Sons of Norway watching the game, which of course Norway dominated. So that was so cool.
2: Yes, they did. And of course, when we were, it's a big sport, obviously, in Norway.
1: And they've now perfected the best ever fan experience with the rowing in the stands. I mean, that is just like epic how they do that. It's so cool. And one other thing, have you seen all the video of Europeans loving on America? Like, we heard all these horrible things about America, and it's anything but. We love it. I saw one guy, I forget where he was from, Norway or something. He's driving a big Dodge Ram truck. through like New York City. Yeah. That was his rent a car, and they love ranch, and they're talking about how nice the people are, and very telling when Europeans get an actual taste of America. It's kind of fun, isn't it?
2: It's very cool, and it's very cool. People have just, I think it's part of low expectations is that they're easy to meet and exceed. But they've been, you know, the United States has been trashed so much. And by the way, we do a pretty good job of trashing our own country, Scott, which is part of the problem, I think. That when the people get here and they see capitalism at work, they see a retail sector that's so dynamic. Yeah, they go, okay, how about me? We should have this.
1: We're in Dahlin, North Dakota today. We'll tell you why, honoring a fallen hero on the homestead of the family when we come back.
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0: We're back live on What's On Your Mind Chat with Senator Kevin Cramer of the Talk Radio Tunnel. Always welcome your calls, questions, and comments. Question of the day, and you can text this in if you like. Have you ever been to Dahlin, North Dakota? My first trip, and I'm loving it. You can call or text 701-271-1100, 701-271-1100. My duds today, as always, are provided by our friends at Halberstadt's in West Acres. And Tim Halberstadt and his whole team, they're absolutely amazing. But I did realize when I pulled up in that suit, if you're watching on back TV, I actually was wearing the suit and the tie because my wife, Maria, insisted that I properly honor the fallen hero here. And when I got here, I said, can I help? They were loading tables in. And I said, can I help with tables? They said, sure, because we're not going to stop till that white shirt is dirty. So I quickly got rid of the jacket and tie. But anyway, I digress. Thank you to Halberstadt's. I should have worn those mauve jeans that I love. Also, call or text that number, 701-271-1100. We have a lot to talk about. There's some big legislation on the military budget, which impacts North Dakota in immeasurable ways. Obviously, the Iran deal, and we also have the story about the B-52 falling, and I know Senator Cramer, being on the Armed Services Committee, will have something to share. But I think we should spend some time talking about why we're here today. And why we are here is because of Irvin Ellingson. And we are literally in the shop on the homestead farm for him. His nephew, Terry, is hosting this. But walk me through how we were able to return the remains of this hero and the events of the last few days.
1: Yeah, no, thanks, Scott, for that. And you're right. It's really today's about Irvin Ellingson, although in many respects it's about all of our heroes from World War II, because today Staff Sergeant Ellingson is the focus. But what he represents, when you think about that moment in history when the world was on the brink of losing freedom everywhere, and how the United States, a late entrance into the war, of course, changed everything. And heroes like Irvin changed everything. But he was a bomber. He was actually a radar technician in the I think it was called the B-29 at that time. A lot of people might remember the B-17s from the TV series that Steven Spielberg and Tom Hanks did, called the Masters of the Air. Great series, miniseries a couple of years ago that really depicts the bombers and the role of the bombers in World War II. But just like over 400,000 Americans died in World War II. Americans served in World War II. Irvin Ellingson was one, but Irvin was important in that his bomber was shot down. His B-29 was shot down over Japan. They were taken prisoner and imprisoned in a prisoner of war camp that eventually came under fire from other American forces and started a fire. And 62 people perished, 62 American prisoners perished in that fire. And this was 1945. So the issue with the remains was that all the remains were unidentified. Many remains were unidentifiable. Little fewer than half of them were identified eventually. But they were all put into interned in a Manila, Manila, the island, cemetery as unknowns. Now, we knew who the group was, but they didn't know who the individuals were. Because of DNA testing and modern technologies, and this has been happening, by the way, Scott, in lots of places, to include, by the way, Pearl Harbor, where because of DNA, you can identify the remains of a hero. In the case of Staff Sergeant Ellingson, that particular group, and there's this weird rule at the Department of Defense with the POW MIA accounting agency that they can disintern American service members who died only when they get 60% of other family members, if you will, get them tested so that they have the data to identify with certainty a person's identification. Well, in this case, with this group of people, they got to 59.68 or something like that. A group of us, to include Senator Hovind and me, as well as others, senators, about 15 of us, sent a letter in 19, in 2021 saying, okay, 59.68 is close enough, particularly when you consider that as time goes on, it'll be harder to get family members, associated, family to get some data from, and more and more of them die off. Not only that, Scott, but in this case, since nearly half of them were identified, the denominator should not have been 62, in my view. So anyway, they accepted the letter. They started identifying the remains. Irvin's remains were identified in December, just last December. We started going to work right away on how to get those, get Irvin home. But I just love what's happening today, what happened yesterday, what's happening tomorrow with this funeral, that a community, thus a county, thus a state, an entire region, a nation, for a moment, thinks about the cost of winning World War II and the significance of that. It's just a marvelous celebration while we remember.
0: Yeah, and these are just salt of the earth people. You know, Dahlin, North Dakota, named actually after the family. And, and his nephew Terry was telling me that he's actually a Dahlin, but you know, sometimes they would change the name when they came here for various reasons. And he said our name should have been Dahlin Engelson, but Ellingson rather. But you know what I appreciate, and I know that in armed services you work a lot with the military, and there's some very important things the military does, but. Yes. To think that we invest in this and don't give up and don't forget and people's jobs. And I understand the woman most responsible for this particular thing does this a lot, but she actually was so intrigued with this story. She came here as part of this, right?
1: Yeah. So it's a great point. And in fact, on an earlier interview this morning about the topic, the interviewer brought the same point up. How many people are involved in this? In identifying remains, disinterring them with dignity and integrity, and then all of the science that has to go into it, and then by the way, the logistics is no small matter, because from funeral home to funeral home, even and the logistics companies, and these are all contractors, that work with the government. They're not just government. You have to. There's an entire chain of custody. Integrity that's very important to it. So you're right, there are a lot of people involved, and to your point about investment, this is what I mean by the fact that the community of Dahlin, the family, and by the way, he didn't, these are not direct descendants. Now they are certainly blood related, because he had three brothers and two sisters. They're all deceased now, but you're getting pretty far away from the generation we're honoring. But look at what's going into this celebration today, and I think that's not just a sign or a testimony to Irvin. This is a testimony to Dahlin. This is a testimony to the entire community and the state that is celebrating this day and this human, this person, this hero, and everything that they stand for. It's worth every penny and every drop of sweat.
0: Sure is. We are live from Dahlin, North Dakota. If you're watching on Beck TV, you see the shop, the flag, the setup where the ceremony will take place at 2 o'clock today. We'll be back with more with Senator Kramer in the Talk Radio Town Hall.
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5: I'm Bonnie Amistadi. A busy Fargo thoroughfare is reopening today after being closed down for about 3 weeks for essential utility work. University Drive and 32nd Avenue South are set to reopen today. Access to 32nd Avenue South from University Drive remains closed. This is the last segment of 32nd Avenue South construction, which began in April of 2023. A West Fargo meal prep company is recalling nearly 6,000 pounds of frozen meatloaf products after a state inspector found soy, a known allergen, was not listed on the label. Our partners at Valley News Live say Power Plate Meals is recalling its frozen meatloaf with garlic mashed potatoes. The recall covers 13.3-ounce vacuum-sealed plastic tray packages. It is used by dates of between June 25, 2026 and June 10, 2027. And Sunday marks 1 year since a derecho swept through Bemidji, leaving widespread damage. The storm caused about $8 million in damage to city property, with more than $4 million in damage to the Sanford Center alone. The Bemidji area lost an estimated 9 million trees during that storm. In city limits alone, there were about 80,000 trees destroyed. I'm Bonnie Amistadi.
6: Showers and thunderstorms today, and highs are in the low 70s. Winds south-southwest, 8 to 15, becoming northwest later today. The rain chance continues into the evening, and we'll see an increase in cloudiness overnight. Lows will be in the mid to upper 40s. Winds north-northwest at 11 to 16 will decrease to around 5 to 10 later overnight. This weekend, expect to see some sunshine and highs in the mid-70s.
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0: family has been amazing here. We're actually in their farm shop in the office. You can see the Simitals behind me there. They do great work at Ellington Simitals. I always say it wrong. Good-looking cows, I'll call them that. Anyway, we are on location today here for the ceremony for the fallen hero, Irvin Ellingson. His nephew, Terry, is here on the original farm. His wife, Deanne, who I just visited with. And she's a big Flag listener, so you know. And like most people who remember Grand Forks, she actually commutes because she's a professor or a teacher at UND. But she said what most everybody says. They don't know me from the radio. They know me from 18 years as the voice of the University of North Dakota Fighting Sioux in the arena. So she said, I remember you, UND. So that just proves I'm old. All right, back with Senator Kramer, who will be part of the events here today at 2 o'clock. A lot of news, obviously, I need to talk about, but I'll probably start with Iran here. You know, as usual, the people in the regime media and the Democrats are still rooting against America, and their favorite pastime right now is poking holes in the deal. And I thought J.D. Vance did a great job at the podium yesterday. We took it all live, really going through that piece by piece. Yeah. But a lot of confusion over, you know, the deal points being the deal points in a memorandum of understanding and how that gets into the deal and how do you enforce it. And I unfortunately saw Mike Pence dogging on the deal and saying you can't trust these guys. You got to verify, da-da-da-da-da. Anyway, your take on the deal.
1: So here's the thing. The first thing I would say is, whether it's Mike Pence or, you know, some of my other, you know, colleagues in the Senate, to include Republicans, but, you know, you, never mind the Democrats for a minute. If Donald Trump took over Iran, you know, turned it into a mini America, they wouldn't be satisfied. So setting them aside for a minute. But the Republicans that are dissing on it, I understand, except for one thing. It's not the deal. You know, it is a memorandum of understanding that sets the stage for a negotiation during which time, assuming everything goes well, that there's no shooting each other, the Strait of Hormuz is open and remains open, that there's a bit of normalization, which is who doesn't want. But to my Republican friends are quick to judge the deal. It's not a deal yet. It's a memorandum of understanding while they negotiate the deal. So please give the president room to be successful and the vice president. I get if we just call this the deal, it might not be great, but this is not the deal. In the meantime, the president has never wavered on the point, the main points, the first one being Iran cannot have a nuclear weapon ever, period, and that's it. And that's going to be in the deal. And if that ends up not being in the deal, okay, then you can start

0: tearing it apart. But that's you know, item number one for the United States of America. The other thing, and this gets to my point with the, with my Democratic friends, as well as some Republicans, we have not made Iran stronger. Iran is at its weakest point in 50 years. Iran is, the reason Iran's even willing to have this memorandum of understanding and open the Strait of Hormuz, allow free flow of product through the Strait of Hormuz, is because Donald Trump has weakened them tremendously. And yes, the bombs have done it. The bombs have removed their capacity for nuclear weapons in the short, in the near term and midterm, and will be done when we make it impossible in the long term. However, he's also understood something that Democrats will never be able to understand, and that is the power of economics. You know, they have like 70% inflation in Iran. You think inflation's high in the United States at 4%? It's 70% there. Same, by the way, with Russia. Guess what? Our enemies are finding it's that the power of a strong economy and the power of sanctions and frozen assets. And by the way, there are no frozen assets being unfrozen in this deal. There are no American tax dollars that are being put up as collateral or being put up as an incentive. And yes, the $300 billion is on the table, but they have to accomplish things first. They have to meet benchmarks first. And the $300 billion is not American dollars. It's not even frozen assets. It would be investment from other Arab states in the region. And this is the piece that I don't think we talked about nearly enough, Scott, and the piece that Donald Trump has pulled off, starting with the Abraham Accords in the first term. When you bring the other more freedom-loving Arab nations that want to be part of the civilized world, that want to do business with the West, you bring them to the fight, and you start providing an economic opportunity for them to invest in Iran, which is rich in resources, rich in talent, and you suddenly change the entire landscape of the Middle East. So, long way to go before you can claim a complete victory, but a lot further before you can claim it's been a loss. So I'm frustrated, as you are, with a lot of people, not because of what they're saying so much as what they're saying today. You know, it's just not time.
1: No, it makes sense. One thing I have been thinking about the whole time through this is the people of Iran who have been shot for walking down a street. And you've heard from the Iranian students that I've heard from who are talking to family members who have to go body bag to body bag after they pay for the bullets. I've heard about kids walking down the street, and on the other side of the street, somebody's you know, alone walking down the street, and they get a bullet in the head from a sniper, and the other people, the other kids, go over to help that person, and then they get shot too. So people, these freedom-loving people of Iran, have been sort of forgotten because of the news blackout. What do we know about the incoming leadership that is going to give them finally the peace they've sought for so long?
0: So this is why, Scott, that this piece about the $300 billion and investment from the region and whatnot, I think that has so many advantages to it, not the least of which is that it can lead to regime change. One thing about it, when you have a monarchy, or in this case, a Shah, you have imams, a religious, sort of zealot, top-down leadership that's oppressive like they are. You're captive to that, right? Even if you're a sophisticated population like Iran has, but when you start having more of a capitalist and more diversified leadership, you start having persuasion and influence from commerce and freedom. It's much like we talked about with the World Cup. When people see that, things change, and perhaps that can lead to regime change. Now, to be clear, and I don't want anybody, saying I don't understand this, but because to be clear, our goal has not been regime change. That's never been the number one. We hope for that. We pray for that. But I do think that the building blocks are being sort of established for possible regime change. So I don't want to say we're going to go in and liberate the people of Iran per se, but in many respects, that's exactly what's happening.
1: All right, a couple of things I want to talk about. There's been big news that is all to do with the military budget. And I know you were an advocate, and the president is as well, of a new baseline for military spending to go to $1.5 trillion. The president proposed something ultimately a little lower than that, but there's a plan ultimately to get it to $1.5. And you're working on the appropriations process, obviously the Defense Authorization Act. Quick update on those fronts.
0: So we approved the National Defense Authorization Act out of the Armed Services Committee a couple of weeks ago, or a week before last, I think it was, at $1.15 trillion. That was the baseline the president asked for. Now, just to remind people, the previous baseline that we're building on now is about $940 billion, so just under a trillion. And the president has been saying all along $1.5 trillion, and I fully support $1.5 to him before he announced, and have been talking to him about since. However, $1.15 budget, that leaves a little over $350 billion to get to $1.5 billion. There's talk now of a third reconciliation bill. Reconciliation is, of course, that process where you can just all you need is 50 votes in the Senate to pass a budget. And authorize the appropriations for it in the one bill. Now, it's a long ordeal, and we don't have to get into all the details unless you want to. It's how we just a couple of weeks ago funded ICE and the enforcement and patrol of the border. We did that with budget reconciliation. No Democrat votes, just Republican votes. We can do one more of those this year. And so there's an effort to get $350 billion through that process. There's still a little more besides that to get to $1.5 billion, but I think we can expect a supplemental, what's called a supplemental. And this is very common. Joe Biden did this to replenish munitions for during the war with Ukraine and Russia, because we contributed, as you might recall, a lot of our older munitions, a lot of ammunition and weapon systems, particularly missiles, defensive missiles. And so we approved, I forget at the time, something like, $100 billion, maybe even a little more for that. Through those three means, we could get $1.5 billion. I don't know if we will. I'm committed to it. We had breakfast a couple of weeks ago in the Pentagon with Secretary Hegseth. I'm having breakfast next week with Deputy Secretary Feinberg, who is sort of the money guy in the Pentagon and that deals with the procurement piece of all of this. So it's all hands on deck to try to get, we need to jumpstart our military, Scott. I mean, we're doing great work and we have the greatest military in the world, but we are also getting caught up to really fast by other countries that are spending a lot more on technology and technological advancements than we are. And we've taken a 40-year peace dividend in this country going the wrong direction. And, there's lots of opportunity, and North Dakota's at the epicenter of a lot of it.
1: Texter wants to know if you think there's anything Donald Trump has done wrong. I would assume that comes from the left, but they're saying, you're a bootlicker, I guess. I'll just use a term we hear a lot. What do you think about that?
0: Yeah. Well, first of all, I've got a pretty long list of things I've disagreed with Donald Trump on. It's funny, some of my Republican colleagues, they get envious of me because they say, you criticize Donald Trump publicly more than any of us, and he never gets mad at you. And I said, well, it's how you do it does matter, and how you approach him matters, and early support matters. So there are lots of things that I think that he's done wrong that I've talked about. I mean, some of it's the tariffs. I've been quite critical in media, both in the United States and Canada, with regard to how he's handled the Canadian relationship. I've been critical on a couple of things that are just between him and me, and that I take to him, and he either adapts or at least he and I have a better understanding of things. But for the most part, in fact, I think he should, on this defense thing, I think he should have asked for $1.5 trillion at the baseline and made the case to the American people from the very beginning. That was my advice. He didn't take it. I think Russ voted at OMB. Different plan.
1: Doesn't matter if you get there. If you get there ultimately, which is what we're all rooting for sure. We need it. More after this.
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0: on What's On Your Mind. Last week I was in Osakis, Minnesota, and today I'm in Dahlin, North Dakota. I might start a Friday thing to go to some town I haven't been to before because it's pretty special. Senator Kevin Cramer, last segment on the Talk Radio Town Hall. We'll go to a lightning round here. Just want to finish on defense stuff. This B-52 that, looks like was a catastrophic failure of some kind. Do we know any more about that tragedy?
1: We actually do not, Scott. I don't. That's not to say the Air Force doesn't necessarily, but they want to get it right before they diagnose it completely. But the B-52s, as you know, were being modernized. That particular B-52 flying out of Edwards Air Force Base, which is in the desert of California, it's sort of the headquarters of our clandestine services. That's where a lot of testing gets done. They put a new radar system into them. That's part of the modernization. They're putting new engines on them eventually. That was not part of this test, but it was equipped with the new radar and wiring. It's just hard to imagine on takeoff. That's I think, what's got people perplexed. You know, for it to have a mishap on takeoff, lots of things happened. One thing about the B-52, you know, they're massive birds. They're 8 engines on a B-52. I've actually had the opportunity to sit in the cockpit in a B-52 in the air while it's being refueled. I've actually driven it a little bit. They let me drive it up there where I can't bump into anything. But the thrust of a B-52, up until the F-16 came along, it was the fastest climbing airplane in the world. And when you think about an engine or a plane as large as a B-52, and by the way, they're 70 years old, that it can climb that fast, you can imagine a lot of possibilities on a climb like that. But these are, you know, very reliable airframes. We just don't know yet what happens. It's such a great tragedy because I'm afraid it sets back the modernization a fair bit as well, because they're going to have to get to the bottom of it before they take off with another one that has the same improvements.
0: Yeah, very interesting. And, of course, next-gen aircraft, quickly, there's some big things happening there, right, in the pipeline?
1: There are. So the B-21 is the next big bomber, and that is the good news about the B-21, which would become the sixth-generation bomber that would replace the B-1s and the B-2s, which are very famous. But, of course, neither one of the B-1s or the B-2s are as old as the B-52, but they're falling apart much faster. The B-21 is a stealthy super airplane. They're being tested now. The first one's off the assembly line. I've seen them. I saw them when they were on the assembly line. They're on budget and on time, if not under budget and under time. There's a lot of talk about adding to the number that would be purchased. The original number was 100, and they're talking now about 120, 140. I think we should get 200 of them. When you have an airplane that can do it all, particularly with, you know, depending on how the B-52 modernization effort goes, because the B-52 carries the nuclear missiles. So that's why the B-52s are so special. They do a lot of, conventional bombing as well, obviously, but they're capable of, and as you maybe know, maybe not, at Minot Air Force Base, over half of the nuclear arsenal is stored right in North Dakota. Over half of what we have is stored in Minot. So, which is why, by the way, I have language in the new National Defense Authorization Act that we passed a couple of weeks ago on the committee, language requiring the Air Force to do an assessment of the nuclear capabilities at the Grand Forks Air Force Base, because it used to have nukes in Grand Forks. And so a lot of that infrastructure is still in place. We just need to make sure it's still available just in case we should need it.
0: I want to ask you about one of your favorite places on Earth, because as a tourism director, you were probably the loudest evangelist for Medora, North Dakota, and Medora is going to a whole new level with the Theodore Roosevelt Presidential Library and, a private event on July 1st, the official opening on July 4th. Are you excited?
1: Well, I don't excite easily, but this is a very, very encouraging event coming up. A big celebration for the 250th. Yes, I've been to the Medora musical as much as anybody who's not directly associated with Medora, probably. And when I was tourism director, I went 14 times one summer. But it's a big deal. It's exciting for our state. It's exciting for our country. Lots of national media coming out to cover the event, obviously. The thing about it is that Theodore Roosevelt isn't just another president. You know, I can't imagine a lot of people going to see the Barack Obama Presidential Library, you know, a month from now, quite honestly. I don't know if anybody ever goes to the Bill Clinton one, or as Rush Limbaugh called it, the Bill Clinton Presidential Library and Adult Bookstore. But But none of those guys are Theodore Roosevelt. I mean, Theodore Roosevelt, one of the four or five by far most iconic and famous presidents in American history. And his museum, everything I've seen of it so far over the last couple of years of construction is spectacular. And I can hardly wait.
0: Yeah, it'll be fun. I think you just broke some news. Who do you know is coming for national media? You're on screen right now with Brett Baer in one of our photos that's rolling. Is he coming maybe?
1: I think Brett Baer is coming. It's funny, the other day, Bill Hemmer, when I was on America's Newsroom on Friday in New York, he was complaining that he and Dana had tried to come and the Fox executives didn't let them. I said, well, there's two of your personalities that wrote a book about Theodore Roosevelt, so it's a long line you have to get in front of. But I believe Martha McCallum's going to be there as well. I'll be joining her show on the 1st, actually. So, there's a lot of media coming. I'm doing a show, Newsmax show from there. I know one of the days, like, I don't remember which one, but lots of national media going to be there.
0: Which is fantastic. Jonathan Martin.

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8: Will the ceasefire hold? I'm Carmen Roberts, Fox News. Israel and Hezbollah agreed to a truce after overnight fighting. Fox's Max Gordon is in Dubai.
9: Now, it's important to note that this is not a retreat for Israel from these established security zones in southern Lebanon. And the IDF says that they have every right to defend themselves. And this comes on the heel of heightened fighting in southern Lebanon. Overnight, the IDF reported 4 soldiers were killed and dozens of Hezbollah fighters died. Lebanon reported 21 people were killed.
8: The flare-up in fighting prompted Iran to delay nuclear negotiations with the U.S. plan to start today in Switzerland. President Trump on the Axios show, still claiming victory.
10: There are no limits. We defeated them totally militarily.
8: Reuters reports Iran has already promised Hezbollah more money from its funds freed up by the Memorandum of Understanding. An AP NORC poll shows most Americans still disapprove of how President Trump

0: Trump is handling Iran. The poll conducted as the president said a deal had been reached shows 65% disapprove, while Trump's overall approval remains steady at 37%. Maine primary runoff results are in. Democrat Hannah Pingree will face Republican Bobby Charles for governor, while Matt Dunlap advances to a key second district race. Gunfire in New York's Times Square sent bystanders scrambling for safety. That gunfire erupted yesterday after a fight between a large group of teens, and police say they arrested a 17-year-old and are looking for others involved. No injuries reported. And fears are rising in the Democratic Republic of the Congo as an Ebola surge hits a refugee camp. At least 30 people have died since May in northeastern Congo. Aid workers say the death toll is unprecedented and families are refusing testing. 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
0: The U.S. men's national soccer team takes center stage against Australia at 3 p.m. Eastern today. First place in the group is on the line. And many people, though, are focusing on U.S. star Christian Pulisic, who's battling a sore calf after taking a hard kick last week. And coach Mauricio Pochettino says his status could be critical.
6: He's evolving. He's much better from Friday. We'll see.
0: A win today would put the Americans in the driver's seat. The game is on Fox. A South Dakota man faces charges in the death of a teenage girl.
7: 51-year-old Mark Milk is facing five counts in the death of his niece, 14-year-old McKenna Wendell, who was last seen March 14th and whose body was found days later, about an hour north of her hometown of Sioux Falls. Details of Wendell's death not released. Though in 2023, then-South Dakota Governor Kristi Noem commuted Milk's life sentence for a manslaughter conviction in a 1993 stabbing death. Jeff Manasso, Fox News.
0: The campaign to save the Beagles creates many happy endings. Fox's Therese Crowley has more.
8: Who let the dogs out? Ridgeland Farms in Wisconsin releasing the last 475 Beagles from its controversial research breeding facility. With Health Secretary RFK Jr. announcing a new NIH office to speed the transition from animal testing to modern human-based science. D.C. U.S. Attorney and dog lover Janine Pirro tells Fox.
9: What we're trying to do is make sure that people know that animal testing is not needed anymore with AI.
8: With her two new family members, Snoopy and Lucy from Big Dog Ranch Rescue. They've never seen the sun or touched the grass. Now to live happily ever after with her three standard poodles. Do they get along? Judge Janine says I'll make sure they get along. Therese Crowley, Fox News.
0: And I'm Carmen Roberts, and this is Fox News.
10: Showers and thunderstorms today, and highs are in the low 70s. Winds south-southwest, 8 to 15, becoming northwest later today. The rain chance continues into the evening, and we'll see an increase in cloudiness overnight. Lows will be in the mid to upper 40s. Winds north-northwest at 11 to 16 will decrease to around 5 to 10 later overnight. This weekend, expect to see some sunshine and highs in the mid-70s.
11: From the Flag Skywatch Weather Center, I am meteorologist Leah Jones.
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3: This should be an America 250 event. Well, let's make it one, should we? We'll make it a North Dakota 250 event. We're in Dahlin, North Dakota today for the story that's really gripped North Dakota, and that is the story of Irvin Ellingson, a tale really of hope and courage. And if you follow his footsteps from the farm, from what he did, it's absolutely incredible. I'm looking now at baby pictures of him and a story they're going to tell on the screen in the shop that is actually on the farm that they homesteaded in Dahlin, North Dakota. One of the reasons the town is named Dahlin is because that's a family name going back to Norway. So, and I imagine there's a Dahlin, Norway, too, probably, because most folks there were named after the town they were near. Like Fargo, the sister city of Fargo is Hamar, North Dakota. Hamar, Norway, and Fargo, North Dakota, sister city. It's just so much of Norwegian heritage that is weaved into everything of North Dakota. And really, the time I've spent in Norway with my wife, who has family members there, has really helped me better understand the dynamics of how those pioneers came here from Norway. And most of it was a result of economics. You know, it wasn't even so much we want to go to the American dream. It was we would stay here forever if we had a good living. The farms are small there. And many times you have, my understanding of the Norwegian heritage is the oldest inherits the farm. And so then the other siblings don't have necessarily the ability to make a living. So that is why a lot of them would go. In my wife's case, both her great-grandfather and the great-grandmother sent their one son and one daughter separately over here, Inget family, Berg family. And, you know, in the case of her grandmother, Kirsty, you know, the dad and the siblings say goodbye forever, generally. Then, you know, in those days, you're coming over on the boat and that's it. And, you know, you decide who's going to sponsor you or where you're going to go. You don't necessarily have a choice. And if you're from Norway, you would have never picked North Dakota, right? Other than that's where your piece of land is. So you're coming. Do you think kids today know those stories about how, you know, their family has the North Dakota connection, like where they came from? I don't know if they do. I wish they taught that in school, like how to do, you know, your DNA or your, you know, ancestry and all of that. I just think it's so special. But many times, again, it was a matter of survival. And then they came here. And the reason I say Norwegians wouldn't pick America, North Dakota, is because Norway's beautiful. I think North Dakota's beautiful in its own way, but very different than a Norway beautiful. We don't have fjords, right? We don't have waterfalls. We don't have mountains. We don't have trolls. So they left all that for the plains of North Dakota and Minnesota and other places as well, obviously, South Dakota. And I love how the pockets were more Norway here, Western North Dakota, more Germans. It's just, it's really an amazing thing. So I love that. And they'll be celebrating the heritage of Irvin Ellingson today, prisoner of war, and his remains found and brought back to America, and celebrating him today at a ceremony at 2 o'clock in Dahlin, North Dakota. So that is why we are here today. We're heading into Father's Day weekend, and a little tradition I started some years ago when we're able is to invite our listeners by calling or texting to tell us a story about their dad and the kind of influence their dad had on them. And I'm speaking from past tense because my dad passed away in 2009, but I've told stories about him sort of in my DNA was this radio business and talking into a microphone because that's what he did. And to the extent your dad influenced you and is gone, the stories you remember most about him or the lessons you learned from him, the stories that I think inspire others to share theirs. So if you have a story today, give us a call. And I have little prize package for the best story of the day. So you can text us at 701-271-1100. You can also call, and we'd love you to call, 701-271-1100. While I'm waiting for those, let me remind you that we have a America 250 watch party for the match between the U.S. and Australia in the World Cup. That'll be at the Old Broadway Sports Zone, which is downtown Fargo, part of the famous Old Broadway that's been down there for decades. And it's going to be a great day. The doors open at 1. 2 o'clock is when they're doing the events, and then that's when the match starts. And there's $4 draft beers. There's $4 seltzers. There is a brand new menu down there, which you love. It's family friendly. So if you want to bring the kids, and it's raining in Darwin. The forecast doesn't look good. I am going to go to the lake. I'm not sure why. But, you know, before you go to the lake, however you go to the lake, good idea to come join the fun first and celebrate America, because there's no reason to be in a hurry to get to the lake. So join us. And we do have a couple of prizes. We decided we're inviting the Norwegian team fans for one reason. We want them to show us the rowing, that they've famously done in the stands now. Kevin claims the University of Minnesota does something similar. I don't know who came first. Doesn't matter. It's like the skull chant, right? It's what the fans do when the skull chant is going on, and I think it's genius of the Norwegians, because it's so fun. It's almost as fun as the match. They won 3-1 the other night against Iraq, but I had more fun watching the stands. And, you know, they were a sea of humanity. I don't know how many fans Iraq brought, but it wasn't many. Maybe a plane load, but the Norwegian fans are obviously dominating New York City, and it's so fun to watch Europeans fall in love with the USA. So, kind of cool. And I asked Senator Cramer about that earlier, if he'd seen any of the hubbub about all of that. And he said he had. And he said it's fun to see Europeans think differently of America, only because they've been told a very different story about America. And so they didn't have a high opinion of America. But he said something rather poignant. He said, we as Americans sometimes don't have a high enough opinion of us as the United States. You know, and I even think that about political opponents of President Trump. Hey, hate President Trump all you want. It's a free country. You know, hate him. And there is capital H-A-T-E, hate, for this president that happens every day. And I think it's kind of a sickness myself. He's the only president with a psychological disorder named after him. But it's America, and you can do it. I think it eats you from the inside out, and I wouldn't advise it. I didn't hate Barack Obama. I didn't hate Joe Biden. I didn't hate Jimmy Carter or Bill Clinton, but I couldn't disagree more than anything with them. But we've become so consumed with this that people, their lives are consumed by Trump did this and Trump did that. And blah, blah. I sent you a video, Kevin. Did you get a chance to watch that about the derangement they have over Trump dying and his health and his hands? And did you watch that yet, Kev?
13: I did. It's nothing new. It's a nice montage, though. But yeah, no, I
3: wouldn't mind playing a little of that today, because, you know, and I know Kev has kind of got of the opinion.
13: People
3: just forget
13: are on
3: him.
13: Fire.
3: Yeah, just forget it. There's so many good things going on, but I do want to play a little bit of that so you know just how deranged they are. And again, I'm not trying to be critical. I'm being factual. You know, it's kind of sad to see it happen. But to Senator Cramer's point, you know, they're going to do. Haters are going to hate, whatever. Why don't we love America more? You know, and there's a good father question, too. You know, why not? You know, why not love America more? Why don't you love America more? I don't understand. Listeners said, Scott, can you get a touch with Terry Ellingson, the nephew of Irwin Ellingson? He would be a great interview. I am a farmhouse brother of his for 50 years. Well, I'm looking at him, actually, and I talked to him earlier, and he is going to come on the show. So we are in Dahlin, North Dakota, actually at the Ellingson Farm. So good suggestion, but we're here and we'll do it. Keep those suggestions coming. We always love suggestions on questions from our fine listeners. Other texts here. This one is for Senator Cramer. Didn't get to it while he was on. I apologize. But the question was, in 2023, an aircraft carrier returned after 9 months of deployment. So at a time of peace, how much did that cost? That is a good question for Senator Kramer. I have no idea. I imagine what you're asking is, was that worth it? And I guess I'd need to know more about why it was there. But I think peace through strength is a big deal. You got to keep an eye and show that strength every now and then. Plus the soldiers, the airmen, in this case the seamen, they're out there doing exercises. You know, they're in the region. Others that have come in here on the way of text, I'll get to when we come back. 701-271-1100 to call or text. Tell me a story about your dad. We'll celebrate Father's Day weekend this weekend with that. And much more. Senator Hoban's going to join us, too, before the show is out, so stick around.
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0: If you text us a story about your dad, we'll put you in a drawing for a $100 gift pack and some flag swag. Who doesn't love flag swag? So just text me, 701-271-1100, as we head into Father's Day weekend for a opportunity to... I'm listening to... What's going on here? What are they singing?
1: The quartet. We have a Ellingson quartet.
0: Do you really?
1: Sing today, yep.
0: We're in the shop, actually, where the ceremony is going to happen at 2 o'clock today, and we're going to learn more about that from our next guest here. But just to finish on Father's Day weekend... If you have a story about your dad, text it to me, and we're going to give away some flag swag and a $100 gift pack, 701-271-1100. Pleased to be joined by a relative, a nephew of Staff Sergeant Erwin Ellingson, who we are honoring today. Lon
1: Anderson.
0: Anderson. I wanted to remember your last name. I know you were on with Jay Thomas not long ago and have been doing a good job of telling this story.
1: Sure.
0: And I imagine this has been a lot of work, but a labor of love, helping to arrange all of this. Tell us about what your role in all of this, helping with your uncle getting home.
1: Yeah, it's a labor of love. And like I said before, at our Irvin's nephews and nieces have it ingrained in us from our grandparents, the passion to keep praying and keep trying to get Irvin home. So when we found out in 2018 that there was a possibility, working with the DPAA, Defense POW MIA Accounting Agency, and the new technology that they have in at the forensic lab for DNA testing, we joined a group of Gold Star families from throughout the United States and went on a mission to everybody submit their DNA and find a way to get 39 caskets disinterred from the American cemetery in Manila back to the United States so they can begin testing.
0: Wow. And have 39 been identified yet, or what number's been identified?
1: Well, as of now, Irvin was number 3. And there's 37 actual people we're looking for. They were co-mingled in 39 caskets. So they found Irvin's remains in 3 different caskets. And just last week, they identified his left arm, along with previous last June and March, other remains. But they have identified 11 now. And out of the 37, so...
0: Help me understand why they would have body parts, if you will, in different coffins. Somebody obviously had the wherewithal to say, let's give them a burial, but clearly this was not your typical burial. But how did that all play out?
1: Okay, what happened is on April 14th, 1945, on Irvin 16 mission, they left Saipan and... dropped their bombs over Tokyo and was 40 miles inland when a Japanese fighter came up and shot 2 bursts into the number 4 engine, punctured a fuel cell, plane went up in fire, Irvin parachuted to safety, but the Japanese army captured him, interrogated him at the Tempakai military headquarters, and escorted to the Tokyo military prison, where he joined 61 other airmen, United States airmen, in that prison. And a month later, the United States came with 500 B-29s in a low-level incendiary bombing campaign that burnt out over 20 square miles of Tokyo. Unfortunately, that day, there were 70-mile-an-hour winds and fueled the flames into that wooden structure of the prison. The Japanese guards locked the doors. All 62 airmen lost their lives in the Tokyo military prison.
0: Wow.
1: After the fire, the Japanese placed the 62 airmen in a mass grave. And after the war, our United States American Grave Registration Service came and disinterred that mass grave, identified over 24 using dental records. They didn't have the DNA capability back then. The rest were marked as unknowns and made their way to the American Cemetery in Manila, where they were there for 75 years.
0: Wow.
1: And our families didn't know anything about it.
0: You didn't even know that that existed.
1: We didn't know. The end of the story for the Ellingson family was Uncle Irvin died in a prison fire.
0: Wow. Incredible. So mass grave, which is, you know, again, extremely sad, obviously. But when did they take those remains and then bring them to that cemetery? How much later was that?
1: Okay. So the United States came in February of 1946.
0: Okay.
1: And disinterred that mass grave. And actually, you know, like I said, they identified over two dozen. Then the remains went to the Yokohama Cemetery in Tokyo. And then in 1950, then they went to the American Cemetery in Manila.
0: And then is that where the is that where the DNA testing began? Did they, how much longer were they there before the remains came to the U.S.?
1: Okay, in 2018, we started working with the DPAA, Defense POW, MIA Accounting Agency, and our local agents, and we submitted our DNA in 2018. Luckily, Irvin had two brothers living, Dennis Ellingson in Minneapolis and Bud Ellingson in Crookston, and myself. Us three submitted DNA in 2018. Now, if it's a mass grave of 62 airmen, in order to get those caskets from Manila, we had to get 60% of the 62 families to submit their DNA. And we started out with just three. And so as the years went on, and we got to November of 2021, we were stuck on 59.68. And they wouldn't round it off to the 60.
0: Who wouldn't?
1: The DPAA. They had a government threshold. And that's, yeah, that's it.
0: Government rule.
1: Yep.
0: And they weren't budging.
1: They weren't budging. So
0: could they not have just done a little pencil
1: yeah,
0: mouth?
1: Yeah, I wish. Yeah, boy, exactly. And we were just pleading there. You know, we wanted these remains back home where these airmen belong.
0: Right. Round up at least, guys, right?
1: Yeah.
0: Wow. So what happened?
1: Anyway, we went to Washington, D.C., and we met with 17 senators, and they signed a letter in a bipartisan effort to then Secretary of Defense Lloyd Austin to get the DPA to get over there. They said that these Gold Star families have waited long enough. Pretty soon, some of these Gold Star family members will start passing away.
0: Yeah.
1: Yeah. So as soon as that letter came in, we went over 60. But it gave our government and DPAA a push, like we had support. And today we have Senator Kramer that's going to be here, and he signed that letter along with Senator Hovind. And it was a bipartisan effort, but today the Ellingson family gets to thank Senator Kramer for what he did. So, in March and April of 2022, the DPAA went over to Manila, disinterred half of those caskets, brought them back, and in March, half, April, the other, and they began testing them.
0: Wow. Incredible story. Hold tight, but I want to finish more, because the way he was brought home has touched so many people in so many ways that it'll continue through, obviously, the funeral tomorrow.
1: Right.
0: But that is just something that I just, you know, it can't help but swell your heart that after all that work and time and effort, he's home and getting a proper due for his service to this great country. More after this.
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2: Family, friends, law enforcement, and veterans helped welcome home Staff Sergeant Irvin Ellingson, whose remains were identified a year ago. The Dahlin, North Dakota native was killed in a Tokyo military prison in 1945. A funeral procession began at Fargo Air Museum on Thursday and went to Veterans Park in Grand Forks for a ceremony. Tomorrow morning, another procession will leave Amundsen Funeral Home and go to Dahlin Lutheran Church for a viewing at 11 and a funeral at 2. On the way to Middle Forest River Cemetery, Ellingson's casket will be driven to his family's farm. You can watch the funeral procession from Fargo on our Facebook page. At its Monday meeting, the Fargo City Commission is scheduled to select its top proposal for a convention center. Commissioners will pick from the Civic Center and Brew Hollow proposals. The commission will also discuss Commissioner John Strand's recommendation to end the city's Human Rights Commission. He says it continues to face the inherent tension between advocacy and the governance framework within which it operates. Human Rights Commission Chair Sekou Sirleaf says he would like the group to meet four times a year to lessen the staffing and financial burden. West Fargoans can get into the Red River Valley Fair for free on Independence Day thanks to a partnership between the fair and the city. Instructions on how to get your free tickets can be found by clicking on the story on our website. From the Flake Family Newsroom, I'm Austin Erickson.
6: Showers and thunderstorms today, and highs are in the low 70s. Winds south-southwest, 8 to 15, becoming northwest later today. The rain chance continues into the evening, and we'll see an increase in cloudiness overnight. Those will be in the mid to upper 40s. Winds north-northwest at 11 to 16 will decrease to around 5 to 10 later overnight. This weekend, expect to see some sunshine and highs in the mid-70s. From the Flag Skywatch Weather Center, I am meteorologist Leah Jones.

0: 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Price is coming down by the minute. And so, take another 5 cents off. That's kind of nice. And then, of course, the home cooking and the grab-and-go convenience. You know, each meal comes with two sides and a fresh bun, so you'll never leave hungry. Lots of leftovers. Chicken and gravy at the Cheyenne I-94 location today. Chicken teriyaki, 12th and I-29. Glenn, did I say 29? Yeah, Cheyenne is I-94 and the Cheyenne exit there. Glendon is General Tao Chicken if you're on the way to the lake. Swedish meatballs at the downtown Fargo location. 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Games at 2, matches at 2, 1 o'clock. They'll get things rolling at the Old Broadway Sports Zone, which is in downtown Fargo. And we'll be there and having some fun prizes and watching the game together. All right, we continue our conversation with the nephew of the hero. North Dakota, Minnesota, and the entire region have been honoring, of course, Staff Sergeant Erwin Ellingson. And Solon, I want to go back to where we left off. Related to, you get past the 60% threshold, and then you find out, and maybe let me back up again. This was something that you, as a young lad, knew about, because your uncle left the farm when?
1: Uncle Irvin left the farm in December of 1942.
0: Okay.
1: And I think he left the farm because his brother Omer was drafted in the Army on December 6th. So it took him 3 weeks to decide if he wanted to enlist in the U.S. Army Air Corps. So he did on December 23rd, 1942.
0: So his brother is drafted.
1: Yes.
0: Your uncle was not drafted.
1: Right.
0: But said, I'm going to go.
1: Yes.
0: Got it.
1: Yep.
0: And so were they acquaintances, or were they any connection when they were overseas by chance?
1: Absolutely. So Uncle Omer went over to Europe in the infantry. And then Irvin went into the U.S. Army Air Corps. And actually, for a couple weeks, they were in basic training at a different place. Irvin was in Shepherd Field, Texas, and Omer was in Camp Claiborne, Louisiana. But I have letters from Omer to Irvin. And so they were communicating back and forth. And
0: it's not like you could pick up the phone and say, where
1: right,
0: are you?
1: Yeah. But when the war got on, there was a kind of a tendency where one of them would kind of worry about the other because he hadn't heard from that person, you know. And he would write home, Irvin would write home, boy, I haven't heard from Omer for a while. Hope he's okay. And vice versa. Omer would say the same thing.
0: Yeah. So you've heard these stories from as long as you can remember.
1: Absolutely.
0: Yeah, and Omer came home.
1: And was almost going to go. The war in Europe ended. He was on a bus or the train to go to Minneapolis on his way to infantry in Japan, had to invade. He got to Minneapolis, and his commander says, you guys, the war is over. You can go home.
0: Wow. What a story. That's absolutely amazing. So this is something you've obviously been praying for. Your family's been praying for. You heard these stories. This is not something you forgot.
1: No,
0: ever.
1: Absolutely not. Irvin came home last on January of 1944.
0: So he did get home on leave.
1: Yep, and he was in Boca Raton, Florida during radar observer training. Boca Raton was the only radar training center in the United States back then, where they could train on B-17s and B-29s, and they would fly over the ocean down there. So he came home for a week, and he wanted it to be a surprise. So he comes home in the middle of the night, and he tiptoes up the Ellingson steps to the upstairs bedroom. He went to the west bedroom where his Uncle Elling and Elling's dog, Tippy, were sound asleep. Irvin passed the story on later that when he opened that door, Tippy started growling until he recognized Irvin. Early the next morning, Irvin came down the steps and surprised his mom and dad in the kitchen who are having breakfast. From that cold morning on January of 1944 to the day that they died, they prayed every day that their son would come down those steps and surprise him in the kitchen.
0: Wow. Incredible story.
1: And that passion filtered down to our generation, generation to generation. And today we have four generations of Ellingsons coming from South Korea, Sweden, Canada, across the United States, north and south. We expect almost 250 people here to hear his story and to celebrate him coming back.
0: That's such an incredible story. It's absolutely amazing. And, you know, how you've done this from the moment, you know, he is, you know, on the plane to Minneapolis, you know, then the procession to Fargo, then to Grand Forks, now to the farm, and next is the funeral, correct?
1: Right. So after we got word that he was identified, we formed an Ellingson Planning Committee made up of Irvin's nephews and nieces, and we have one great niece in there too, Brittany Jello. And we met monthly on Zoom, and we tried to figure out what we're going to do. We knew we just have a short time with him, and we said this: we're going to shoot for the moon. We're going to honor his memory, give us time to celebrate, not just have him come home for a funeral. We're going to have a family gathering. We're going to have a tribute at Veterans Park yesterday with a band, the governor, the senator, the mayor, and congresswoman. They were there. And the Grand Forks City Band played patriotic music. It was just a beautiful day.
0: And before that, Fargo Air Museum.
1: And the Fargo Air Museum, where we met, and Tom Krabenhoff organized the motorcycle situation so well. We just appreciate that. The North Dakota Highway Patrol.
0: How was the procession, by the way, and what you saw from Fargo to Grand Forks?
1: Okay, we were right behind the hearse. And leaving Fargo, there was a sign, "Welcome home, Staff Sergeant Irvin Ellingson." And everybody broke into tears right there, and we hadn't even left just a quarter of a mile. We got on the interstate, and there was four highway patrol, and the motorcycles were in the back, and back of the cars. And the procession was along, you know, I couldn't see the end of it. And every time we came under an overpass, you know, they had the American Legion out there with fire trucks at Thompson, Buxton, Hillsboro, you know, all the way through there, Mayville. And, you know, people, even, you know, people working in on the roads would get out of their cars or vehicles and put their hand over their heart. And, when we got into Grand Forks, there were seven squad cars leading, and the Grand Forks police had all the intersections blocked off, and we just smoothly went right to Veterans Park, where along the way there were kids holding flags, parents hands over hearts, veterans saluting, and we made it right into Veterans Park parking lot, where the East Grand Forks American Legion and VFW Honor Group met the casket and brought it and rolled it to Veterans Park in the plaza.
0: Unreal. And then, of course, to here.
1: And then, yes, to here.
0: And Amundsen Funeral Home has done an amazing job here.
1: Oh, Phil Amundsen and Amundsen Funeral Home has been with us every step of the way. So we really appreciate
2: that. But he's coming home now.
1: He's coming home now. And
2: to the farm.
1: To the farm. So Saturday, we'll have a 2 o'clock tribute, a funeral for him. And after the funeral...
2: Is that, by the way, at a church that has plenty of family memories, I would assume?
1: Yes. That was his home church that he left.
2: And where they homesteaded.
1: And where they homesteaded.
2: Is here.
1: Is here. Wow. His roots are here. Absolutely. North of the church is the Middle Forest River Cemetery, where his parents are buried and some of his siblings. So on the way from the church to the cemetery, it's just a mile. You drive right past Irvin's home, where he was born and raised. We're going to have the hearse drive in there, and we're going to have it go right up to the front door, and then we can say Irvin is home.
2: Man. And then, obviously, the burial and the funeral and...
1: We have the North Dakota Color Guard, North Dakota Honors funeral procession is going to be there. And,
2: might be the biggest funeral Dolan's ever hosted, probably.
1: Yeah, I wouldn't doubt that at all. But, we're so fortunate there. And we have been working with the Minot Air Force Base because Irvin is eligible for a fixed-wing flyover. That means that we wanted to shoot for the moon. So we filled out paperwork for the request and asked for a B-52 flyover. 3 days ago, it was approved. So the 69th Bomber Squad, volunteering, because it's on a Saturday, are going to fly over the Middle Forest River Cemetery at 4 o'clock. There's boots on the ground. We have a captain there with a liaison to the pilots. So hopefully the timing will be good.
2: You didn't just shoot for the moon. You went beyond the moon.
1: Well, that's what we wanted to do.
2: Yeah.
1: Yeah.
2: How gratifying this is, and to know that chapter's been closed. And think of your parents the grandparents that have prayed for this, that have left us. Wow.
1: Yeah.
2: Are they smiling today?
1: Oh, yeah. They're celebrating up there. That's for sure.
2: That's amazing. Well, Lon, thanks for sharing the story with us. Really appreciate it.
1: Thank you.
2: Yeah, and we're honored to be here today as part of this. And the ceremony will be at 2 o'clock.
1: 2 o'clock.
2: And you mentioned Senator...
1: Kramer will be here.
2: Yep. Senator Hoban as well?
1: He was there yesterday at Veterans Park.
2: Yeah.
1: But he was going to be here, but being that he was at Veterans Park, he's not going
2: to
1: be here.
2: Yeah, we're going to talk to him at 1:30. He's joining too on the show today.
1: Oh, good.
2: Thank you, Lon.
1: Yeah, thank you.
2: Appreciate it very much. 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

0: So I have to tell you about two of my favorite people. One is Steve Zahn and Elise Pucklich, the team at Pucklich, okay? Because they allow me to get all around the fruited plain with a 2026 GMC Denali. I'm looking at it right now. The team from Media Shack, Spencer Brandt and Sean and the team there, have you seen the new truck? Have you seen the new truck?
1: I saw it Monday at Flag Day, yeah.
0: Oh, that's right. Yeah. It's a patriotic rocket. This thing is as red, white, and blue as you can get. And and it's a 2026. I use the Super Cruise on the way up here. It goes in and out of lanes. If you come up on a truck that's going slow, it slows you down. All those safety features. If something comes in front of you that you didn't expect, I've even had it slow down when a raccoon went across. So it's watching for everything, and that's why you want a 26 or a 27. And they do have Super Cruise, I think, in some of the 25s. So find out at Pucklich. Valley City has Chevy and GMC. Bismarck has just Chevy. And the whole crew at Pucklich is great. And, of course, the folks at PetroServe USA as well. Jim, the flagpole guy, equip the Pucklich truck with a flagpole. So it has a flagpole at the end. And once it stops raining here in Dahlin, I'm going to put the flag up. So we'll do that today to honor Irvin Ellingson and the family who have a really neat event here. I just decided I'm going to stream this event on Facebook Live later because they've got such a wonderful little place. So we'll do that for the ceremony today, and you can watch that there as well. 10 before the top of the hour, Father's Day weekend coming up. I will not have any of the kids home. So we'll celebrate. Haley was just home, our youngest at 23, and she left a card on the island. I started to open it last night, and Maria said, no, you can't open that yet. It's for Father's Day. I said, okay, I'll wait. Make Father's Day special. And our middle daughter, Hannah, is in New York City. The girls both work in New York City, and she's coming home for July 4th. So that'll be great fun. And what else? Our oldest, actually, has some caregiving to do this weekend with a family member down in the Twin Cities. So it'll be Maria and I. We're going to go to the Hotel Shoreham Sunday night for dinner. We'll have some fun in Bemidji this weekend, even though the rain is scrappy, but we're going to celebrate Father's Day. And, of course, our fathers, my wife and my father-in-law, Gerald Hammerlick, will be in our thoughts and prayers, who passed away later than my dad did, but, a few years away. And thankfully, Maria's dad, Jerry Hammerlick, longtime Grand Forks public servant and University of North Dakota leader, along with the Tom Clifford era. My dad, Jerry. So my dad died in 2009. But Maria's dad was, mid-80s. My dad was 69, unfortunately, when he died in 2009. But, Father's Day is not only a day for the kids to honor the dads that are here, but also a chance for us to remember our dads as well. In fact, the listener said to me, I heard you tell the story once about your dad. Could you do that again? And I've heard this over the years a few times. I always say, well, first of all, I wouldn't be in this business I'm in radio without my dad. That's just a fact, because he, as a young youngster, I don't even remember how old, loved all sports, just absolutely loved sports. Baseball, he grew up in Madison, Minnesota, the Mallards, and he just loved it. And when he was little, he came home, and they had a bunch of puppies that were in the basement. And he went down to see the puppies, and they came up, and there were some jars. I don't know if they're canning jars or whatever, tipped over and cut my dad's leg really bad. So he had a limp and a disability with his leg most of his life. In fact, he was in the Gillette Children's Hospital in the Twin Cities for like 3 years or something. I forget how long. And, his parents were poor, couldn't get there. Well, that's what turned him into a broadcaster. So he couldn't play sports. He could, instead do the play-by-play and whatnot. A skill he carried well into his, 40s, 50s for sure, that he did in Montevideo and as well as Pipestone, Laverne, it was his whole radio career. Beloit, Wisconsin, Pipestone, Minnesota. And so that's where the DNA, if you will, of radio comes from him. My mom came from a family of Germans, and so the two of them met both working in the Twin Cities. But my dad is the radio guy, so really, really kind of a little bit of heritage there. I always say, wouldn't be a radio guy without. I'll post a picture of him on Sunday. And Kevin, we were talking about this yesterday, but the picture I have of him, I have many, obviously, but he's in front of the broadcast council in Pipestone, Minnesota, or Laverne, I forget, KLOH radio. And the microphone is there, and you should see the microphone. It's like an antique now. And the turntables are there, and the council. Did you ever work on a council where you turn the knobs, like these big giant knobs in front of you? You ever do that?
1: Dude, I've been doing this longer than you have. Yeah, I worked it. I started in 81, so yeah.
0: I started in 79, so don't try and pull, the years. I mean, 1979 is actually...
1: How old were you when you first, were you 12?
0: 14 years old, yeah.
1: 14 years old. All right, yeah, I guess you have been.
0: Well, wait a minute. Do the math. 64 to 79, I forget, but yeah.
1: I don't know.
0: I was 14.
1: Same amount of time. Yeah, I worked on consoles like that, you bet.
0: Yeah, and these things were like the funniest thing ever. They looked like, I don't know what I would compare them to, the cockpit of a, World War II fighter. And he's sitting in front of one of those, pretty cool. And, of course, now it's all digital, and we don't turn dials anymore. I guess it set them on the road, but they're little dials. So, anyway, that's how... Thanks for asking. That's Gerald C. Hannon. And I'm a Jerry. Not many people know that, but first name is officially Gerald. Now you know. More after this.
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5: One of the most significant shifts I've observed in my nearly 40 years as a meteorologist is the growing sensationalism of weather news. Every storm is now billed the worst ever. Every season is portrayed as the most extreme on record. And nearly every notable event is described with the phrase, "This has never happened before." Of course, none of that is remotely true. When you examine the historical record, there is ample evidence that we are actually living in a relatively quieter period for many types of extreme weather. Unfortunately, this constant hype combined with short weather memories has led unnecessarily to weather anxiety that has become a real problem for many people.
0: That's the Richeson Report, your focus on the field with North Dakota State climatologist Darrell Richeson. Community focused, conservative minded. 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The flag. It's 1 o'clock.
6: A tenuous truce. I'm Carmen Roberts, Fox News. Israel and the Iran-backed militant group Hezbollah agreed to a renewed ceasefire after fighting threatened to unravel an interim U.S.-Iran peace deal. Fox's Lucas Tomlinson has more from the White House.
7: Last night, Hezbollah launched an attack on northern Israel, killing 4 Israeli soldiers in violation of the ceasefire. Israel then launched retaliatory strikes in Lebanon. Recall, a ceasefire in Lebanon was included in the memorandum of understanding Trump signed. Vice President J.D. Vance acknowledging at the White House yesterday to reporters that maintaining this ceasefire will be challenging.
8: We expect Hezbollah is not going to be firing rockets and firing drones at the Israelis. And we also expect that the Israelis are not going to be going wild in Lebanon, right? Both sides have to honor their end of the deal.
7: Vice President J.D. Vance was supposed to be on a flight to Switzerland to kickstart this 60-day negotiating period with the Iranians over its nuclear program, but that trip was scrapped when Iran said it would not be attending because of this attack between Hezbollah and Israel.
6: On the other major war front, EU leaders failed to agree on opening a back channel to Moscow. Amid stalled Ukraine peace talks, Council President Antonio Costa says Europe needs direct contact with Russia to protect its interest and not rely on U.S.-led negotiations, adding the goal is communication, not negotiation. A New York City police officer is hospitalized in stable condition after being shot during a gunfight this morning with a man barricaded in Brooklyn. Police Commissioner Jessica Tisch.
9: Inside of the residence, patrol officers attempted to make contact with the individual inside. After receiving no response, they made entry into the location where they observed a male holding a firearm.
6: Officer shot the

0: 48-year-old man who later died at a hospital. The shot that hit Officer Matthew Gale fractured his leg. 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
0: This just in, U.S. soccer star Christian Pulisic won't play in today's match against Australia in Seattle because of a leg injury. That game is at 3 p.m. Eastern on Fox. Attorneys for Luigi Mangione, charged with killing United Healthcare CEO Brian Thompson, dropped their plan to use a psychiatric defense.
3: Change in strategy in Luigi Mangione's state trial means his defense team will not argue that he suffered from extreme emotional disturbance, and his mental health records are now back under seal. The judge writing, quote, in light of the defendant's withdrawal of the notice, the court's previous order sealing certain transcripts, emails, and documents remains in effect. In an earlier hearing, Mangione's defense team conceded that pursuing that mental health defense would have required an admission of the crime. That could have complicated his federal trial because his assertion of extreme emotional disturbance may not hold up under federal law.
0: Fox's Nate Foy reporting. A word from St. Louis police to anyone planning a so-called teen takeover this weekend.
4: St. Louis police with a warning.
5: Do not participate in an unauthorized teen takeover.
4: Police spokesman Mitch McCoy after the department caught wind of at least three planned mass gatherings in St. Louis this weekend.
5: It is dangerous, and it can create mayhem, and it can create chaos.
4: The warning from police after St. Louis City Hall unveiled a curfew for minors, and as urban areas across the country deal with teen takeovers in different ways, including Las Vegas and Louisville, where police are now seizing and destroying vehicles used in illegal mass gatherings as a zero-tolerance deterrent. Jeff Manasso, Fox News.
0: And Sunday marks the summer solstice, the longest day of the year in the Northern Hemisphere, and the official start of astronomical summer. I'm Carmen Roberts, and this is Fox News.
6: Showers and thunderstorms today, and highs are in the low 70s. Winds south-southwest, 8 to 15, becoming northwest later today. The rain chance continues into the evening, and we'll see an increase in cloudiness overnight. Lows will be in the mid to upper 40s. Winds north-northwest at 11 to 16 will decrease to around 5 to 10 later overnight. This weekend, expect to see some sunshine and highs in the mid-70s.
7: From the Flag Skywatch Weather Center, I am meteorologist Leah Jones.
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1: Back on What's on Your Mind, live from the Ellingson Family Farm, honoring a fallen hero, POW MIA. We talked earlier with a nephew, and what an incredible story last hour. And we're an hour away from the family celebration here. It's going to be unbelievable. I'm going to stream it on Facebook Live, so go to Scott Henin. Unfortunately, I can't take any more friends, so you got to do followers now. So just click on follow. Love to have you join on Facebook. And I have, Kev would get a kick out of this, I have a little a meme up there right now about President Trump that I think you might like. Anyway, we are broadcasting.
2: Is that the one with the tissues?
1: It is. Yeah, I did the tissues.
2: Yeah, have you seen that already? Like that one. Yeah, good.
1: Thank you for that. Yeah. We'll leave you in suspense. You have to go see it. It's President Trump and a box of tissues. Just use your imagination. But we'll have the event here that will be from Dahlin, North Dakota at the family farm. And really looking forward to it. A lot of folks are streaming in already. Senator Cramer will be here as well, coming up in the 2 o'clock hour. Senator John Hoeven at the bottom of the hour. And really getting some neat emails in our contest today to tell us about your dad at 701-271-1100. Here's a great story for you. I would like to honor my dad. He really was a loving, caring man. I'm 75 years old, and it took me a lot of years to realize how awesome of a dad he really was. I considered him strict as I was growing up. There were 10 of us kids, and I can honestly say he loved each of us individually and dearly. As I've looked back over the years, I've come to realize that his strictness wasn't actually punishment. It was love. He was very protective of his children. Until he passed away, he would always call to make sure everybody was home and safe, whether it was a rainstorm or a snowstorm. And he really was the hardest working man I ever knew. Unfortunately, it takes a lot of years for children to realize how important their father is and or was in their lives. I love him and miss him tremendously. It's a great story. We'll put you in the drawing for a $100 gift pack and some flag swag for sharing the story. Others can do the same at 701-271-1100. I have a similar story with my dad who, struggled with alcoholism. And so in his later years, it was kind of a, you know, ultimately stopped drinking, but it was challenging on many fronts. And, you know, the more I learned about his childhood and the terrible things that he went through, and me being the firstborn, how much he loved me from other family members and whatnot, you really do think differently about it. But I always say, I'm not on the radio without my dad, so pretty cool. We're so dang excited for the opening of the Theodore Roosevelt Presidential Library that we're doing a couple interviews a week from different people that are going to play a role at the library, which will open officially July 4th. You still can go. Get to the library website, trlibrary.com, and get in line. They're doing kind of a fast pass thing, which is really cool on entrance. So all the details at trlibrary.com. Jen Carroll joins us today, and Jen is director of facilities, the grounds, the sustainability at the library. Jen, how are you?
3: I'm good, Scott. How are you doing?
1: Doing wonderful. Jen has been a hospitality czar along with everybody. Governor Burgum knows how to run a tight ship. Now Secretary Burgum, along with his team, Ed O'Keefe and Robbie Loff. And everybody does a little bit of everything. And so I've had a chance to meet Jen and know what a wonderful job she's done welcoming people to see the site and everything else. And you know a little bit about that site. Tell us about your job and what you're most excited about.
3: Sure. So my role is to manage everything infrastructure-wise, whether it be for the building or the site, and then to meet our conservation goals. So really giving our staff the opportunity to truly live out TR's legacy here at the Presidential Library.
1: And when you talk about sustainability, some people think that's a woke term and, oh, what do you mean? Or, the environmental side, unfortunately, the green agenda overtook that word. But what I love about what you're doing is honoring the conservation model of Theodore Roosevelt. Tell us about that.
3: Yeah. So, Scott, you're absolutely right. I think we've politicized sustainability when the reality of the work that we're doing is preserving our resources for our children and our grandchildren, which I think is incredibly important. I don't know of anyone that would not want to leave this world a better place for their loved ones. And so we are working on a number of things. We have three sustainability certifications we're seeking at the highest level: Sites Platinum, LEED Platinum, and LBC, a full living certification. And what that means to the public is we're looking to use zero water, zero energy, to be carbon neutral, and to be what we call zero waste. So really trying to divert as much waste away from our site as possible.
1: And you're in the middle of the Badlands, so that's pretty darn important in all of that, right?
3: It absolutely is. And I think the one thing that doesn't fit into our zero categories, but it's incredibly important to our work, is the prairie restoration work that we've done. We spent the last 4 years really hand collecting seeds and working on restoring the biodiversity to our site, and letting that be a living example for others of what can be replicated around here and the impact that we can have.
1: Jana is Director of Facilities and Grounds and Sustainability. That isn't something that comes easy. Tell us a little bit about your journey and how you got to the library.
3: Sure. So I, my husband was in the military for 32 years, so we've lived all over the world. But his last duty assignment was in Grand Forks, on the eastern side of the state. And I had grown up in construction. My father was a residential contractor. I worked for him for many years. And so construction comes very naturally to me. I worked at All True Health System while in Grand Forks, met Ken Veen, and Ken asked me to come be a part of this project after our experience together in Grand Forks. So I was incredibly honored to work on such a legacy project, and that's what got me here.
1: And by the way, Ken and I spent 18 years in Grand Forks, so know Ken well. And Ken has done so many things as a great public servant in Grand Forks. And he was instrumental in the enormous challenges of the flood of 1970 or 1997, and of course, as well, a city engineer for years and years and years on the city council later, and then ultimately the what do you call Ken, the project manager, the general contractor? What is his title exactly, Jen?
3: Oh, his title has changed several times, but he was originally started as senior director of design and construction. He now is doing some more Medora area planning and infrastructure planning for our team. But he's been an instrumental part in our success in getting to where we are today.
1: The Theodore Roosevelt Presidential Library and Museum is, such a piece of infrastructure, cost-wise and significance-wise, in the history of presidents, it has enormous significance. But I think the vast majority of North Dakotans think you're building a library where you check out books versus the museum. Can you just give us a picture of the facilities and what will be accomplished there?
3: Absolutely. So our mantra has been from the very beginning, the library is the landscape and the landscape is the library. So it is a misnomer that we have books here. We are a museum facility, but traditionally presidential libraries were where presidents' papers were archived and people could go do research in those locations using the physical documents that they housed. Now, our library, as well as I think we've all heard the Obama Center, also has digitized documents. So we've worked closely with the TRC in Dickinson, the Theodore Roosevelt Center in Dickinson, to digitize the documents that we have for Theodore Roosevelt. And so those are now accessible digitally, allowing us to really lean into this immersive museum experience where people will come and walk through the chapters of TR's life, calling them to action around leadership, citizenship, and conservation.
1: And it's getting real now, as we say, because we are days away from the opening. Again, trlibrary.com to find out more, to see the vision that Jen is talking about. The one book that I know is there, but you can't check it out, is Teddy Roosevelt's diary. And the page, when he had the big X on the page saying, "The light of my life has gone out. How are you displaying that, Jen? I'm curious on where that'll be in the facility.
3: Yes, so that is a very integral part of our museum experience and incredibly exciting. It's one of many special artifacts that we will be able to have. It's located in the Lost Gallery, which is part of or in between TR's Medora experience. And so you will have an opportunity to experience TR arriving by train, and then the loss of his mother and wife.
1: Incredible. Jen Carroll is Rector of Facilities, Grounds, and Sustainability, part of an amazing team. They've been working for 6 years, by the way, when this idea first came to be, with Secretary Burgum and Ronnie Loft. So Robbie Loft, rather. Pretty cool. Jen, thank you. We'll see you soon.
3: All right. Thanks, Scott.
1: TRLibrary.com to find out more and to sign up to be there on the 4th.
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0: Dahlin, North Dakota. First trip here today. Well worth it. We're on the farm of Terry Ellingson, who joins us now to talk a little bit about this big day where we will honor your uncle. Terry, it has to be an emotional day for you.
1: Oh, it is.
0: It's been a long time coming, right?
1: Yeah, about 84 years.
0: We talked to Lon earlier, and he talked about from the time all the family was little, you heard this story and you prayed about it, didn't you?
1: It was always something that we hoped that we'd hear news somehow that they either found him or he was missing and, you know, had a memory problem or whatever and wasn't able to communicate, but we never heard that. So finally, even though there's no of his close family left, you know, the extended family kept that memory alive. And once they started exhuming the bodies and we got the DNA samples from my uncles and cousin and allowed all that to happen, it's totally amazing how this has fallen into place. You can't thank the government enough for all the money and work that they put into this thing. It's totally crazy good.
0: I told Senator Kramer earlier, who's going to be here, I think this, of all the investments of the military to keep us safe, this is probably the most sacred. I mean, it is worth every penny to honor those that have fallen. I mean, they make it a huge priority. And like you say, it certainly costs money, but you can't measure the cost.
1: That's the whole thing. I think when you see the family effect that this can happen, and you see, you get to talk to the people that work at the forensic labs trying to find our loved ones, you really find out that they treat us as they are family. I mean, they are so close to what's going on, and we just can't express our thanks to those people enough.
0: Tell me what your reaction was when you heard the news that the remains had been identified.
1: Yeah, I guess you could tell. It was pretty tough. Oh, it's a lot of tears.
0: And yet joy, right, and relief?
1: Well, you know, we really never thought, what are the odds? You know, there's 300,000 people that aren't identified, and our guy got to be found. That's totally a crazy story. I mean, the odds of finding him with all the mishaps that happened with the Japanese prison and exhuming him from the Manila area and taking him back and taking all these remains to the forensic lab and finally looking through all these bones and taking the DNA samples, you know, the fact that the DNA technology finally came about so they're able to do that was a huge turning point. And now, you know, once people find out that this is a possibility, there's going to be more families that are going to submit their DNA samples and allow this to happen and allow closure for them, because
0: yeah,
1: there's a lot of bones there yet to be determined.
0: Now, this is your farm that we're on.
1: It is.
0: And talk about you know, where all the Dahlins and the Ellingsons were, because your heritage is a Dahlin.
1: Right. My last name is supposed to be Dahlin.
0: The name of the town here, just so you know.
1: The town is Dahlin. The township is Dahlin. My great-great-grandfather came here in 1881 and settled right to northeast of town. And in fact, that's where the dugout was that they stayed the first winter, and the house is there. I just took some people from Alberta out there just to show them. Her mother was born in that house. It's totally crazy good. But my uncle had bought some land, Uncle Irvin, and they left. It was all his brothers were all, in the Norwegian thing, it's they all had a middle name Ellingson, okay? That's just from Norway. So Ingebret Ellingson Dahlin. So anyway, he bought some land. When he transferred the title of the land, they left off the Dahlin, so it was Ingebret Ellingson. And he had to walk to Grand Forks and pay $25 and bring two witnesses to get a change back to Dahlin. So he just left it Ingebret Ellingson, and all his brothers were, you know, I mean, that's my... just the way the story was.
0: That's an amazing story. It really is. And of course, every time I've been in Norway, for many trips with Carol Juven and my wife since, you always find, there's Dahlin. There's a Dahlin in,
1: yes,
0: North Dakota. There's a Dahlin in Norway, you know, and the names. And you go to the cemeteries, and it's like, you know, you're walking through the cemetery that your uncle will be buried in,
1: yeah,
0: right out here.
1: Yeah, it's going to be amazing.
0: Tell me about your dad.
1: My dad, yeah, is Uncle Irvin's brother, of course, and he was born north of town, and then he bought this farm in the early 50s south of town, and this is where he got going and married my mother, Betty Jean, and they were raising cattle here and milking cows, and so I was born in 55, and it's amazing how, you know, I was in college and came back, and then I went back to college again and got a master's and decided that, you know, we're going to stay with the Simmental cattle. And now we're basically just in the registered Simmental business.
0: Where'd you go to college?
1: Well, I was actually at a couple of years at NDSU, and then I went to vet school at Iowa State for five quarters and decided that I wanted to work with the normal and not the abnormal. And then I finished my animal science degree at NDSU, and then I went to Virginia Tech and got a degree in dairy nutrition. I thought I was going to come back and milk cows, and that never happened. So
0: we should give a plug for the Ellingson Simmentals, because you guys do it right. Tell us about the operation.
1: Well, we have about 150 registered cows. We do a production sale the fourth Friday of every January, and we sell about 70 bulls and 25 heifers, and we do AI work on exclusively almost everything, embryo transfer, and we buy some genetics out of Canada, a lot of semen and embryos, so we try to stay on top of it. It's very exciting business, in all honesty, because the Simmental breed has just come a long way since when we first started.
0: Well, if you invite us up, if you're okay with it, we'll come back for the sale in January.
1: Oh, we'd love to have you.
0: Yeah. That'd be another reason to come to Dahlin.
1: Yeah. You can't beat having Roger Jacobs for an auctioneer and Russ Danielson talking up front, so
0: I love
1: it's really good.
0: You know, I've come to know bull sales because of the food.
1: Oh, I tell you what, same person that's catering this today gives us the food for our bull sale, so you get a taste of it today.
0: I met your wife and one of your sons. How many kids do you have?
1: Yeah, I just got two children. I've got a daughter, Marge. She's applying for med school, and got John. He's 25, and he's has Down syndrome, but great kid.
0: He's a great kid, and he's pretty proud of that vest the motorcycle guys gave him.
1: That was so special for them. I tell you what, I don't know how they singled him out. Somehow they knew him.
0: We're going to have to picture with him before we're done.
1: Yeah.
0: We are going to put this whole event on Facebook Live, too, so others can join us.
1: Really?
0: Coming up next hour, yeah.
1: Great.
0: So it'll be fun. And I haven't done the math yet. I see Senator Kramer over there.
1: Yes.
0: And he's smart enough not to have a tie on, because I pulled up in a tie, and I got a lot of grief really quick. They said they weren't going to let me leave till that white shirt was dirty, so we'll have to figure that out before we're done. But I'm guessing you got about a 20X on the population of Dahlin in your shop right now.
1: Yeah.
0: Right?
1: Yeah, there's probably 10 people at max in Dahlin, and we're supposed to have close to 250 here. So.
0: This will be great, and really appreciate the hospitality. We pulled up this morning and said, is it okay if we do a radio show here? And so it worked out great to be able to be here so we could be part of the ceremony and the show. So thank you to your whole family for hosting this and having us today.
1: Appreciate you coming. It's really going to be enjoyable.
0: Thanks, Terry. We'll see you in a little bit. And you can be sure this is going to be an incredible event today. I mean, the Terry's cousin is doing a little timeline on everything, and so the whole family has a special role in this, and it'll be neat, it'll be special, and it will be a proper welcome home for one of our fallen heroes. We live in the greatest country on the face of the earth because of those that gave the ultimate sacrifice, and it's something we can never forget, ever, ever, ever. More after this on What's on Your Mind. We're going to chat with Senator John Hoeven. He was at the events in Grand Forks yesterday, welcoming home Irvin. So stay tuned for that coming up next.
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5: A West Fargo meal prep company recalls nearly 6,000 pounds of frozen meatloaf after a state inspector found soy, a known allergen, wasn't listed on the label. Our partners at Valley News Live report Power Plate Meals recall covers 13.3-ounce packages labeled meatloaf with garlic mashed potatoes with use-by dates between June 25th, 2026 and June 10th, 2027, the packages have the establishment number 217 SEND inside the USDA mark of inspection. North Dakota Ethics Commission Executive Director Rebecca Binstock tells Flag Family News respondents to their survey didn't have to give their address to take part to prove they're North Dakotans. The survey shows 2 out of 3 respondents believe public officials in the state don't always act ethically. People identified the commission's top responsibility as investigating complaints and enforcing ethics laws. 1,025 people took part. Binstock says data from surveys are public record, and the commission wasn't comfortable with identifying people who participated that way. She adds the commission felt respondents would be more honest if personally identifiable information wasn't requested. From the Flag Family Newsroom, I'm Austin Erickson.
6: Showers and thunderstorms today, and highs are in the low 70s. Winds south-southwest, 8 to 15, becoming northwest later today. The rain chance continues into the evening, and we'll see an increase in cloudiness overnight. Lows will be in the mid to upper 40s. Winds north-northwest at 11 to 16 will decrease to around 5 to 10 later overnight. This weekend, expect to see some sunshine and highs in the mid-70s. From the Flag Skywatch Weather Center, I am meteorologist Leah Jones.

0: Heading into Father's Day weekend, started a tradition a few years ago, both for Father's Day and Mother's Day. Oh my gosh. Now you know I'm coming back in January. Terry Ellingson, whose farm we're on here today, just handed me a Ellingson Simmental's cap. Little did he know that I am a cap kind of guy. So that's awesome. And they have a big bull sale coming up in January. So we're going to come back for that. We decided we'll make two trips to Dahlin. Anyway, the tradition is to tell us a story about your dad. And if you text it in at 701-271-1100, we will be giving you a chance. The best story we'll pick, and a nice $100 gift card. And a listener said, geez, what a wonderful story that was you shared. It gives me chills. Well, thank you for that. That's what we're trying to do. So it's a special day to be here, and I think everybody played such a huge part in one way or another in making this happen, including our next guest. So remember, Father's Day tributes, text them at 701-271-1100. Anytime this weekend, just take a moment and tell me about your dad, and text that to 701-271-1100. We'll pick a winner and announce on Monday. We're going to be at the Perry Center on Monday, by the way, an incredible organization. Looking forward to that, and a great charity that is, you know, as I always say, it's not enough to be pro-life. You know, you gotta do something when you're pro-life, and the Perry Center has done something for generations in taking care of mothers and helping them raise their babies and learn life skills and all kinds of things, so it's a really special place. We'll be there on Monday. Later today, the America 250 celebration comes to downtown Fargo for Team USA versus Australia. Have a watch party down there, and by the way, they've opened the doors already. And the match starts at 2, so come on down and take that in. That'll be a lot of fun. And special prizes for the best red, white, and blue costume. And we invited Norwegians, too. You know, we're in Dahlin, so we thought, you know, the Norwegians, a lot of Norwegians now, Americans, and they know how to row better than anybody. They know how to row, so we're going to have the best rower will get a prize, too, today. And hopefully USA will take on Australia. It's getting real now in the World Cup, so very fun. Without any further ado, welcome back to the program, Senator John Hoeven, who was in Grand Forks yesterday, Fargo, for all the amazing events that have surrounded the return home of Staff Sergeant Ellingson. John, welcome back. How are you?
1: Good. Good to be with you, Scott. Glad you're up there in Dahlin, and I know it's just a great event. That Ellingson family, I think they're about 200 strong with family members yesterday, and it was an awesome day, you know, bringing Irvin back and starting out in Fargo. And then, I mean, you just can't believe the phalanx of cars and motorcycles we had going up and everybody waving flags. And then all the way up, Scott, I mean, every overpass, the volunteer firefighters were there, law enforcement was there. They were standing on their trucks. They were honking. They were waving flags, hanging the big flags, you know, from the overpass. And then when we got to Grand Forks, I mean, from the minute we hit town there in Grand Forks, there were people lining the whole route all the way to Veterans Park, which, by the way, is a beautiful park there in Grand Forks, and waving, you know, they had the kids out there waving flags. I mean, it just was awesome. And then a big crowd at the park, and Lon Enerson, you know, emceed it, and it was fantastic. Just fantastic. Just the way you'd want it to be. Just absolutely fantastic.
0: And, you know, I know these happen across the country, but this one became epic. And we were talking to Terry Ellingson earlier. He said, I really hope that this inspires other families of, you know, they're very complimentary of all the, you know, mortuary services folks that handle all these things from the military. But there's a welcome home, and then there's a welcome home. Everybody came together to make this one pretty special, didn't they?
1: 100%. And the other thing, it's finding our MIA and POW. So back in 2014, we really restructured the whole operation at what's now Department of War, but Department of Defense, what's called the POW MIA Accounting Agency. So in National Defense Authorization Act in 2014, we really restructured that. We set it up. And since then, it's been more effective. We've worked with them to try to find our MIA POW from North Dakota. We still have 364 that we haven't. And so what this effort by the family highlights is how important it is that families come forward and provide the DNA and work with us, work with the Department of War with the what's called the DPAA, which is Defense POW MIA Accounting Agency, and we find these veterans that are POW or were POWs or MIA. And I think the Ellingson family, through what they've done here, which is incredible, I think Lon first told us about it back in 2018. We've been working on it since. But this will inspire others, no question.
0: Yeah, it's really special. It's so amazing, and they really did it well. And they've got quite the event planned here today with the. This is basically the family reunion part of it, and you know, they literally have the music, the band, the families, and they're doing a slideshow actually, and a whole PowerPoint on the history, and you know, all of that's just so amazing. The place is already packed, and they're starting up here in about a half hour, so it should be pretty special. There's no doubt about that. There's a neat story, and Senator Cramer told us a part of it earlier, where it took you and him and some of your colleagues to sort of pound the table a little bit during the Biden administration to get them off of center on this. To just tell our listeners that story and how it all came to be.
1: Yeah, so back in 21, when they, obviously they're aware that there were actually 37 of the prisoners of war at the prison in Tokyo, where Urban Ellingson was, who had died in a fire there in Tokyo. And then they were buried in Manila in the Philippines in a mass grave there. And so they need to do the DNA, though, to find out exactly, you know, who the individuals are. And you have to get to 60% before they will exhume, meaning, you know, unbury or dig up, bring up the buried veterans. And you have to have a certain percentage, 60% of the individual, of the families, of the individuals buried there to agree to do it. And so they were short of that. And so Lloyd Austin was the SecDef at that time. And he was, no, they're not going to do it because, you know, it didn't meet their requirement. And so we went to work with Marco Rubio and Kevin, myself, others. There were about 16 of us. It was bipartisan. And we got after it and got him turned around because, you know, we hadn't hit that threshold that they required. And thank goodness we did, because, of course, once the DNA, the family was more than willing to provide DNA, which, is why I emphasize this is such an important case, so people see the impact, and so family members will come forward. But we got the Defense Department to go ahead. They exhumed those bodies, and sure enough, the DNA proved that it was Urban Ellingson. And other families, too, obviously benefited here from finding their loved ones and bringing them back home, as they so very much deserve after making the ultimate sacrifice. So, yeah, it's quite a story, and huge, huge kudos to Lon and all the family members. I mean, they were relentless. They were awesome on behalf of Urban and getting this done.
0: I know, as a military appropriator, you're counting every penny, making every penny stretch. But as I told Senator Cramer earlier, you know, I can't think of a better expenditure of the resources of the hardworking American taxpayer than treating this process the way they do. It's gold standard.
1: Can you imagine, you know, Scott, if you're like my grandfather was in World War II. He was in pretty much all of the major naval engagements in the Pacific aboard the USS San Francisco. And, you know, can you imagine if it was your loved one, your grandfather, your dad, whatever, brother, sister, who was POW or MIA and didn't come home, and you didn't know for sure, you know, where they were, what happened. Obviously, this is so important. And we can never rest. We can never forget. We can never. That's why we have to keep after this.
0: A couple of things I want to ask you. You mentioned your grandfather, and we're asking the folks to tell about their dads. Your dad was iconic. I imagine him and Chet Wrighton are spinning in their graves over over Hustvedt going away. But what's your favorite story about your dad?
1: Oh God, there's so many. I mean, the guy was awesome. I mean, I just can't say enough about my dad. I'm so blessed. Both my dad and mom, just the most amazing, wonderful, beautiful people in the whole world. And he was in the Marine Corps. Since we're on military stuff today, he was in the Marine Corps. And as you knew him, and you know, like Earl Strinden and Tom Clifford and these guys. I mean, they had a way about Ab Lips here in Taos, mayor in Bismarck, and they had a, you know, Semper Fi. They were so tight, and he they loved the core, they loved that bond, they loved the camaraderie. Even, you know, he died when he was 87. And even when he couldn't hardly get around anymore, we would go down and he'd sit with his fellow Marine Corps vets, you know, at the whatever veterans hall or Legion Hall, wherever it was, and maybe have a bump. And God, there's a bond there that it's real and it's incredible, and I admire it so much. But that's one of the many military, you know, many stories about my dad. That one relates to the military, but what a great guy. And that's what Father's Day is all about, thanking our dads and remembering them and appreciating them. And I'm glad you do that. It's a really great thing, you know, that having the stories told. I bet you're getting some great stories.
0: Yeah, we are. And keep them coming this weekend. We're going to keep watching the text line, and we'll announce a winner on Monday, 701-271-1100. Got a minute before the break, and we might have to pick this up after, but the Iran memorandum of agreement is done. There's all kinds of speculation about what's in and what's not and who's paying who. Give me your top-level thoughts on what you know so far.
1: Well, in terms of like what happens next, or
0: the big beef is that, you know, people are thinking that, okay, I thought there was a deal, and it's actually a deal point to get to a deal, and second guessing that, you know, are we giving them cash, or are they actually going to be able to do their nukes? I mean, everybody's punching holes in the memorandum of agreement, and I'm asking kind of what your thoughts are on it.
1: Yeah, my thoughts are, first, you got to remember that this administration went in and pounded Iran. Okay, so anybody trying to make comparisons to JCPOA or anything else, hold the phone. Number one, this administration, and not first, remember Operation Midnight Hammer, okay? And all the work that led into then most recently Epic Fury. Now with Epic Fury, the administration went in and pounded Iran. They took out obviously the ability to deliver a ballistic, a nuclear missile, nuclear bomb with a ballistic missile. They degraded their ability to make these missiles, obviously reduced their inventory tremendously, and also their one-way drones as well. It sounds like you got music going, so we better pick it up after.
0: Very well. Senator John Hovind joins us today. I'm in Dahlin, North Dakota today, and the events, I'll put them on Facebook Live coming up at 2 o'clock from the Ellingson Simmental's farm. Terry Ellingson, who is a nephew. More with Senator John Hovind after a break. Don't go away.
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0: final segment, Friday edition of What's On Your Mind. And I have to tell you, done a few live broadcasts before, many of them special. I could go a whole show and tell you about my favorite ones, but this will be top on that list, no doubt about it. Not every day you get to be here part of a family celebration to bring home a World War II hero, and it's been great how all of North Dakota and the region has come together for this as well. So happy to be on the Ellingson Farm, and welcome home one of their own, who last was here in 1945 when he snuck home on leave, and his mom and dad were down having breakfast, and he snuck down and surprised them. And ever since that day, when he went back overseas, his parents and all of these people here, cousins, uncles, everybody, have been praying every single day for him to come home. There is a testament to the power of prayer, if there isn't one. Back with Senator John Hovind, our final segment here. We were talking about Iran before the break. Here's what bugs me. I think Chuck Schumer wants Iran to win. I'm not saying that to be like super partisan here, but I'm just taking him at his word in what he says. And so everybody is talking this deal down when they love the Obama deal, as you said earlier, which was worthless, gave them a timeline. And of course, now we have the Gulf neighbors in on this. They're paying a lot of the tab. You've got such a better deal, but they think it's bad. The regime media thinks it's bad. And while we got a lot to do, wouldn't it be incumbent on everybody to just let Trump do what Trump does and continue to trust him that this process is going to end us in a lot better place?
1: Well, like you said, I mean, Schumer's just going to play politics. You know, he's just been playing politics on this from the start, and that ain't going to change. That's what he's doing. That's obvious. But the point I was making before the break there is, look, Trump took out their capabilities. I mean, he took out their ability to build a bomb. He took out their ability, greatly reduced their ability to fire ballistic missiles, as well as these kamikaze drones. So it's totally different. Now, the key is how we advance forward, and that's going to depend on Iran. If they keep, lying and cheating on the deal and not doing what they need to do, well, then they're going to face our military again. And so we'll see. They're going to have to comply with the things that we set out at the beginning, which is no nuclear weapon, as well as greatly reduced capacities to support their proxies like Hezbollah, Hamas, Houthis, and continue to conduct terror. And that's what he's doing, and that's vital. That's an existential threat he's dealing with, and it's damn difficult, and it's easy to criticize. It's damn difficult to do. And so we gotta stick in there and see it through. It's very important. And the long run benefit to the Middle East, but to the whole world, lower energy prices, not having these terrorist attacks that we've all put up with all the time, whether it's here in our country or anywhere in the world. So this is a big deal, and it's important these other, as you rightly said, Scott, not just these other countries in the Middle East, but doggone it, our NATO partners need to step up and help us. They absolutely need to do it. And I've been I'm going to stay on that.
0: Yeah, and obviously the Gulf nation has. And, of course, President Trump got criticized for going to Saudi Arabia early in the first term. But all of that talk about the Abraham Accords and now this collaboration is playing out. That's what, to me, makes it so much different. But Europe, you know, is it time to think of a different model than NATO? I mean, they've just they didn't lift a finger on Iran to help us in any way, shape, or form. What do we do about that?
1: Both President Trump and J.D. Vance have been putting pressure on NATO, rightly so, and I'm with them there. NATO should be stepping up and helping us on this. There's no reason for them to hang back like they have. Now, finally, Britain and France and Italy have said, well, yeah, maybe we can start to engage. Well, you're darn right. They need to engage, and they need to work with us. And the other important point you made there, Scott, very important point, are the Abraham Accords. I think that we will be at, and hopefully sooner, not later, be able to get Saudi Arabia and some of these others in the Abraham Accords with us. That's huge. That changes this dynamic where all these countries are against Israel, and instead they're joining with us and with Israel. And that means more and more countries pushing back against terror and the kind of things that Iran is doing.
0: Once that Iran situation resolves itself, and we're watching, obviously, carefully on, you know, the nukes and the capability and uranium and all that, but let's say that resolves, what's your next biggest worry as far as a threat to the U.S.?
1: Well, you mean from foreign adversaries? Obviously, it's China. I mean, Russia's an ongoing problem. But, you know, there our allies are actually working with us. But China and, you know, Taiwan, but just China in a broad sense, both economically as well as militarily, and then just undermining our cyber and all those kind of things. And that's where, you know, we're doing a lot of work in places like Grand Forks to not only get ahead of them, but stay ahead of them in a whole range of things, whether it's military, whether it's space, whether it's, you know, the cyber. And all those kind of things. And so, yeah, they're the big threat.
0: How about the remnants of that regime, the jihadists, the Death of America crowd, and being here and haven't gotten here across the border? What about the domestic threat from that element?
1: Well, that's why it's so important we do exactly what we're doing. President Trump's number one priority was securing the border, which he stepped up and did. But that's why it's so important we passed that second reconciliation bill, Scott. We have now funded border security, ICE, and CBP for the remainder of Trump's term. That is a huge thing. Between that and the One Big Beautiful Bill, we've put a lot of the Trump agenda in place. And you know, we should be talking more about that.
0: Absolutely. We have to do that soon. And I know important to plus up that military budget to get it to $1.5 trillion. I know you're working on that right now. Thanks, Senator Hogan. Appreciate the time. Appreciate everything you did for the Ellingson family. God bless, folks. See you Monday.
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0: What would happen if we returned to backing the U.S. dollar with gold?
4: Katie, bar the doors. The prices could really skyrocket then, at least if they decided to partially back the U.S. dollar with gold. And that may happen because the Chinese have been talking about doing that for a long time. The central banks in China, Russia, India have been buying gold for quite a long time. That's part of the reason the price has been driven up lately, because of all the central bank buying.
0: That's Rick from the Gold Silver Exchange, 746-9950, goldsilvergf.com.
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6: Peace talks hit a roadblock. I'm Carmen Roberts, Fox News. The U.S. pushed to get talks with Iran started during the 60-day window spelled out in the interim deal. Get stalled, but there are hopes a ceasefire today between Israel and Hezbollah will help get things back on track. Fox's Max Gordon has more from Dubai.
7: The memorandum of understanding that was signed between the U.S. and Iran calls for an end of fighting in Lebanon, but overnight, battles between Hezbollah and Israel left four IDF soldiers dead, and Lebanon reported 47 people killed. The IDF claims Hezbollah has launched hundreds of explosive drone and rocket attacks at Israeli soldiers and civilians over the past few weeks. The White House sending a message that Israel needs to moderate its response. Now, with this 60-day negotiating period now underway, it's still unclear when U.S. and Iranian negotiators will meet face-to-face.
6: The delay in talks showing up in the crude oil market. Prices are inching higher. U.S. crude up more than 1% at $77.54 a barrel. But gas prices keep falling. AAA says the national average is $3.97 a gallon. The U.S. men's soccer team takes the field without a star player.
8: Team USA star Christian Pulisic is out for his team's match today against Australia due to a calf injury. Head coach Mauricio Pochettino confirming to Fox before the match that the 27-year-old was kicked in the back of his left calf during a training session last week and later felt tightness during his team's match against Paraguay. Ricardo Pepi will start today in his absence.
6: Fox's Tony Genualdo, the game on Fox just underway in Seattle. And British authorities are responding to a train collision north of London. Emergency crews are on the scene with reports of a damaged passenger train and evacuations underway. And Wall Street is closed today to observe the holiday of Juneteenth. 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
3: We're learning more about a child trafficking case in Oklahoma. Fox's Chris Foster reports.
4: Cheyenne Hamilton and Donald Phillippe Jr. are charged with child trafficking, neglect, and desertion. The Muskogee County, Oklahoma Sheriff's Office says the investigation started when a woman reported she'd been handed a newborn baby boy by his biological parents. During the follow-up investigation, it was discovered that the couple had a baby girl last year. The Oklahoma Department of Human Services was aware but unable to locate her or verify her existence. Deputies believe they've found the girl with the couple's landlord and are looking into allegations she was given the baby in exchange for reduced rent. The parents were found and arrested in an abandoned home in Hominy, Oklahoma. State welfare authorities have custody of the children. Chris Foster, Fox News.
3: Maine's high-stakes primary results are in. Democrat Hannah Pingree will face Republican Bobby Charles in a heated governor's race, with Charles already blasting the state's ranked choice system and promising to change it.
5: Maine voters deserve to know the results of their elections on the day that they cast their vote, by election night. That is not a radical idea. That is actually the bare minimum. It is what has worked in this state for 200 years. It is what the founding fathers of this country advised.
3: And in a key congressional showdown, Democrat Matt Dunlap wins the nomination and will take on former GOP Governor Paul LePage in November. Millions of people are at risk as historic flash flooding continues across the South, with more rain looming.
6: Across the Gulf Coast and Southeast, tropical moisture from the remnants of Arthur continues to fuel heavy rain over areas that have seen significant flooding. Additional downpours could quickly trigger dangerous flash floods from Louisiana and Mississippi east into Alabama and the Florida Panhandle.
3: Fox meteorologist Adam Klotz. The National Weather Service issued a flash flood threat across the Southeast for today. I'm Carmen Roberts, and this is Fox News.
7: Showers and thunderstorms today, and highs are in the low 70s. Winds south-southwest, 8 to 15, becoming northwest later today. The rain chance continues into the evening, and we'll see an increase in cloudiness overnight. Lows will be in the mid to upper 40s. Winds north-northwest at 11 to 16 will decrease to around 5 to 10 later overnight. This weekend, expect to see some sunshine and highs in the mid-70s.
8: From the Flag Skywatch Weather Center, I am meteorologist Leah Jones.
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11: Brown, the founding executive director of the NDSU Honors Program, which has drawn a lot of buzz both locally and even across the region. Cody Cashman, update on the Red River Valley Fair, which will be going on again starting the 1st of July here. And Sandra Vegan, Red River Valley Garden Tour that benefits Hope Blooms. And our apologies a little bit. The national news sounded a little bit like someone coming out of anesthesia with a little dental work or something like
12: that.
11: Yeah,
12: it's and I apologize for that. I mean, now, obviously, the regular listening public is not going to be aware of any of this stuff that I'm about to talk about. But sometimes when you have digital communications and things via satellite and the delivery is interrupted by severe weather, which you'll notice we're having, it happens to the broadcast. And then the problem is when we're changing shows, people are getting in, getting set up for the broadcast, all this stuff, not anticipating any of that happening. And there are a lot of moving parts to this show. So as a result of that, I would have liked to dump out of that immediately when I noticed it, but I couldn't for a couple of seconds because of some things that were going on. So I appreciate the tens of phone calls we received and everything. I was fully aware it was happening.
11: Yep.
12: So,
11: and for those that aren't aware that are out in western or middle North Dakota, we just had two cells of hail come through.
12: That's right.
11: Lasting less than 5 minutes, probably barely. The first one barely covered the ground. The second one is a little less time and a little less, but it was the first one had marble size hail, you know, not the big shooter, but the regular size marble. And then the last one, I would call it a little pea size or just a little bit bigger than that. And then I think we're going to cut over to Russ from KVLY when we can get a hold of him. You know, again, we're kind of scrambling here to bring you some of those weather updates. Daddy Dean Wysocki is out today, so we are looking at alternative live feeds from other alternative sources here. So we're trying to get that tracked down for our listeners.
12: Yeah, absolutely.
11: In and around the region. And also want to wish, while we're looking for that, is happy early Father's Day to all the fathers and stepfathers and those who are fathers-to-be. I guess even we can count that as something that we want to make sure we have.
12: It's Father's Day weekend.
11: So, and fathers are like the impossible people to shop for. I think when in doubt, the best thing you can do is just spend time with your dad. That's his value. I mean, genuine time. Put the cell phone down and just talk to dad. Hear stories. Talk about when you were a kid or when he was a kid and just some of those great stories. But also coming up, I know I see that big weekend over the 4th, and we're going to have a lot of things going on in western North Dakota, too, with the grand opening of the Theodore Roosevelt Presidential Library. I noted that the North Dakota has deployed 50 National Guard soldiers for 4th of July celebrations all across the state. So I appreciate their help. You know, a lot of times people forget that when you're out there having fun, having a cold one or two, grilling, making brats and burgers, those people are there, you know, pulling extra duty. And so hats off to them for the work that they do.
12: Absolutely. And, of course, the weather is always brought to you by Moving Team 6. And in the absence of our meteorologist, I'll just take it here, because sometimes you got to do stuff on the fly.
11: There you go.
12: That's what we can do in this business.
11: That's what you Forbes guys do. You just run with it.
12: Yeah. I mean, winners want the ball. That's all I can say.
11: There you go.
12: But we have a severe thunderstorm warning. Now, many of you have already heard this, understand this, but a severe thunderstorm warning in effect for Clay County in northwestern Minnesota and east central Cass County in southwestern North Dakota. That is in effect until 2:30 p.m. Central Daylight Time, and at approximately 1:49 p.m. Central Daylight Time, a severe thunderstorm was located over southern Fargo, moving southeast at approximately 30 miles per hour. Potential exists for 60 mile per hour wind gusts and quarter size hail. Now, I believe we saw, at least here in South Fargo at the studios, about pea size hail, you know, we're only in one portion of the storm. So there is a possibility both north and south that some different conditions may have been occurring. But hail damage always possible with hail like that. Locations included in this potential warning in effect until 2:30 p.m. Central Daylight Time are Fargo, Moorhead, West Fargo, Dilworth, Horace, Glendon, and Sabin, Minnesota as well. So just bear that in mind. And we will keep an eye on things for you throughout the afternoon, because I know you and I discussed this just before going on the air, Tim. There's a possibility of kind of hit or miss showers throughout possibly the rest of this late afternoon, early evening.
11: Yeah, and we'll see what happens. And meanwhile, out west, you know, in the Tioga, for our Tioga listeners, it's all clear. You can be out there golfing probably if you want to today. So, we're going to have a great show with Robbie Loff, executive director of the TR Presidential Library, which is slated to open, a multi-million dollar project that will really be a crown jewel for us here in North Dakota. Steve, you're on the line. Go ahead, Steve.
2: Hey, Tim, Steve Holstrom here. I'm just checking in. I know you guys are talking about weather stuff here, but Ronnie said call in and give a little update from the soccer match. So I can tell you, though, driving over about a half hour ago, it was we saw a lot of that pea-sized hail, and it was raining pretty hard, but that hail was crazy for a little bit. I don't know that it got bigger than that. I heard National Weather Service said potentially quarter-sized hail. Didn't see any of that, but a lot of the pea-sized stuff. And nothing to damage the vehicles, really, but it was nasty for a while. I'm sure there's areas that are going to get a lot of rain in a short amount of time. Yeah. But, hey, we want to talk soccer here for a minute because we're over at the OB Sports Zone hanging out today with a bunch of great Patriots and soccer fans and checking out the game. The U.S. has just gotten on the board about 10 minutes in, and it was a centering pass from one of the USA guys on the wing, and as he centered it, knocked in off the Australia guy, so it's going to go as an own goal, I think, as they say in soccer. But U.S. has put some good pressure on early on, and they've got a 1-0 lead, so hanging out here with a bunch of people. Jace Denman is here from Bonnie and Friends, too, and Jace, so far so good for Team USA, huh?
13: Well, it's just kind of like the last game against Paraguay where they got things started with an own goal, and it's one of those things where you take goals any which way you can get them. So hopefully this keeps the momentum going our way. Otherwise, as you know, they say in the Ted Lasso show, park the bus, just play defense, and just try and get that 1-0 victory. But, hey, either way, if we get a win today, we win the group. We're going on to the round of 32 for sure.
2: Yeah, it's kind of fun because you've got the there's a few drunk people here already, I can tell. So
13: they're going to be escorted out. Sure.
2: Yeah, I think so. Let's hope that the cops aren't waiting outside the venue as we leave. But so what do you think about this soccer thing? I'm not a huge soccer guy, but you put USA on anything and make it sports and I'm there.
13: Yeah, pretty much you put USA, your stars and stripes on stuff, people are going to show up and watch. But, you know, I just kind of slowly got into watching soccer. I mean, this is a very good team, very exciting. And if
2: it's a beautiful game, you know.
13: Exactly, it's a beautiful game. Sometimes I don't get why it's beautiful because sometimes 0-0, it doesn't make any sense. But, you know, when you see some of these games and some of these matchups, some of these guys scoring, some of the big names, Holland had two goals for Norway. You had Mbappe from France scoring two goals. Then you had the one and only Messi had three goals in his first game. I mean, sometimes it is really fun when they get things happening. You just don't want to be long, drawn-out defensive games where it's 0-0. You want to see some goals just like any American sport.
2: That's right. We like some scoring every
13: exactly.
2: in our games. But, hey, we got one. 1-0 USA. And so, Tim and Ronnie, we're having a great time here. There are some deals going on here. We got $4 taps and $4 specials and lots of great food here at OB Sports Zone, too. So,
11: and you're dry.
2: A pretty good crowd of folks hanging out here, and they've had something to cheer for early. So we're having a good time. Back to you guys.
11: And you guys are inside and dry, even better.
2: There you go. That's right, inside and dry.
11: There you go.
2: Yes, sir.
11: Well, thanks, Steve. We're going to cut
2: you
11: next.
2: You got it. Have a good one, guys.
11: Yeah, it's good news. USA is up 1-0 after about 10 minutes into the game, and we're going to cut directly to Robbie Loff, who's coming out to us from Western North Dakota, getting ready for the grand opening of the Theodore Roosevelt Presidential Library, where it's dry and beautiful right there.
12: And Tim, there's a little bit of a crossover there. I mean, a lot of people may not know this, but or be aware of it, but at certain points later in life, Teddy was a bit of an athlete himself.
11: Yeah.
12: So.
14: Well, early in life, too, if you guys can, you know, realize back at Harvard, he was a phenomenal boxer.
12: That's right.
14: We all know Harvard, well known for their athletics program, as we all know.
12: They had one good football team, you know.
11: Rowing.
14: You know.
12: Oh, yeah, rowing. Sorry, yes.
14: You're rowing. But the key to being a good athletics program at Harvard is doing sports that no other schools compete in, like rowing.
11: Right.
14: So it's kind of like perhaps being the best bobsledder. You know, feeling very much like we're excited for this grand opening, have incredible momentum going into July 4th. I'm in the Badlands right now, and Medora is bustling. It's exciting time to be out here in the West.
11: Yeah, I'm sure they have never, ever, ever experienced anything like that. And to be honest, maybe in the entire state of North Dakota, I was just telling someone at coffee yesterday morning that this may be the biggest event in the history of the state of North Dakota. I mean, I can't think of one. you know, aside from when the president signed that we were a state, that has such long-lasting consequential impact?
14: Well, I've said it's the most exciting summer in the Badlands and in North Dakota since when TR first got off the train September 8th, 1883. So, you know, it's our sincerest belief that we are on the world stage telling the greatest American story in the place that was the fulcrum point in the hero's journey on America's semi-quincentennial, its 250th birthday. It's hard not to feel the romance in this beautiful place. And as TR said, this is where the romance of his life began. And it's going to be a pretty exceptional summer here. On the front porch of North Dakota, the place we show off when we bring people to our beautiful state.
11: Well, I know you've talked about you have a great team put together, but I really want to tell you on behalf of you and your team how much we appreciate, you know, because we will be on the world stage starting with this event and then going for a long, long time because it is here in North Dakota. So hats off to you and your crew because I know this has to be something that probably keeps you awake at night. You wake up at 2 o'clock and 4 o'clock and then finally at 5:30 you go, I'm just going to work. I may as well just go.
14: Well, what's the old good quote from John McCain is I've been sleeping like a baby. I wake up every 2 hours crying. But
11: okay.
14: The honest truth.
11: I wet the bed.
14: The honest truth, Tim, is we're pretty calm and pretty excited. We've been working on this project for 11 years.
11: Yeah.
14: We have been building toward this moment. This is the crescendo. The infrastructure is in place. The people are hired. The team is excited. And we're all just frankly super honored to have this opportunity to do something so great. There's not always a guarantee you get to be a part of something like this. And so every day we try to start by pinching ourselves and telling us that this is going to be monumental.
11: Yep.
14: And as somebody who's actually in the building right now and seeing the grand opening plans, let me tell you, it is far more impactful than you could ever imagine.
11: Yeah, I just can't imagine the scope and all the balls that are juggling in the air with all the various guests you have coming, the VIPs, the supporters, the locals, everybody. But I got to ask, because everybody's will ask you this question, so it's not going to be a surprise to you. First, do you anticipate that there will be one or more current or past U.S. presidents who will come in for one of the early days here?
14: Well, Tim, you're cutting out there. I can't quite hear you. let me just say this. It's going to be an incredible time in the Badlands. We are highly anticipating some incredible guests here that are going to be transformational.
11: Yep.
14: And I would just stay tuned for some pretty big announcements very soon.
11: Yeah. I mean, and again, it's part of that, the place to be, you know, not only in North Dakota, but in the United States.
14: In the world. I would say in the world.
11: Yeah.
14: The whole world is looking at America for its birthday. And we're the most consequential place telling the greatest story, North Dakota. So I think you're going to have exciting things coming ahead. It's going to be a great place for people who love faith, family, and freedom and celebrating the goodness and the original nature of what our founders intended for this place. And it's going to be a big part of the future of the telling of Freedom 250 and America 250 story, this semi-quincentennial. So I think good things are happening, and we hope to have information for you on that very, very soon.
11: So when we talk about construction projects and things like punch lists, meaning we got to finish this out, we got to repaint a spot on this wall, how you're basically done with all of that so-called punch list, final walkthroughs, everything is a go. You have your occupancy permit?
14: Absolutely. We are on pace for a beautiful grand opening July 4th, 2026. People walking through, where tickets are for sale at trlibrary.com. You will be in one of the most culturally impressive cultural institutions on the planet, up there with the Met Museum in New York, with the Louvre in Paris, with many different institutions of its kind. And it will be the greatest presidential library in America when it's done. That's just my sincere belief as somebody who's been to all of them. So we are certainly punch listing. We are, you know, the paint's a little wet, but let's just say it's going to be dry by July 4th.
11: Right.
14: The institution is ready to welcome the world to the Badlands.
11: Yeah, and I can't imagine the crush of media that will be there. So if people want to, I mean, are you going to also simulcast some of these things on other, like a YouTube platform or Facebook platform, some of the big ceremonial type events?
14: Absolutely. You're going to be able to find all this information at trlibrary.com, which is this website I hope everybody gets to know pretty well, not only to follow along on a grand opening journey, but also to purchase your tickets and join as a member of the TR Library. Institutions like this are supported through philanthropy.
11: Yeah.
14: And for $250 before July 4th and after, you can be a founding benefactor of the library, which will allow you unlimited access to the museum for the until December 31st of this year, but also for you to be a part of what makes this possible, which is giving us all the infrastructure, giving us all the team that we need to welcome the world to this place. But yes, you'll be able to do that. I also think there's going to be a lot of media nationally covering this.
11: Right, right.
14: You can imagine we're going to be on CNN, Fox News, other different groups sharing the incredible story, and you're going to see us live across the world. So I anticipate, let's just say that Medora's moment on the world stage is here.
11: Yeah.
12: Yeah, that's the one I was going to ask about, Robbie. I was just thinking in the back of my mind, potentially C-SPAN, which, you know, this will be incredibly more entertaining than a congressman or senator giving a, rousing 10-minute speech to an empty room. So,
14: well, it won't be empty, and we are going to be live on C-SPAN
12: yes.
14: for all of our programming. We have 14 incredible panels, anywhere from folks like all the former living governors of North Dakota discussing the legacy and relevance of the Badlands in our story and TR in our ethos as a state, which, as you said, is a couple politicians, but to Doris Kearns Goodwin, perhaps America's preeminent scholar and historian telling the story of TR here, and Candace Millard, who wrote The River of Doubt, my favorite book, perhaps, about TR, his time in the Amazon. Two different things like three admirals in discussion of TR's naval history legacy, which for me is a fun one to have in Medora, North Dakota, perhaps equidistant from both oceans.
11: Yeah.
14: But TR was Assistant Secretary of the Navy, and he wrote the preeminent scholarship work on the War of 1812 and the naval history of that conflict. So let's just say our place will be an intellectual center for important discussions of both the past, the present, and the future. And we're going to really rock that out here in the grand opening with some pretty fantastic programs that will, I hope, inspire people to come back for those things many, many times.
12: It sounds like it'll be right in my wheelhouse, because I don't know, maybe I'm the I can't believe I'd be the only one, but I've been preparing by watching the 2022 documentary on TR on Amazon Prime, and it is fantastic.
14: Oh, is that the Ken Burns, the Roosevelt?
12: This is the one with somebody playing Roosevelt and showing the different times of his life. Yeah.
14: Oh, that's a fabulous, incredible one. I would also recommend, also on Amazon, you can get Ken Burns on the Roosevelt. It hits both TR and his family and then goes on to FDR as well. And there's just an incredible amount of scholarship in media where everybody should be getting their, let's just say this. You can watch that, or you can come knowing very little about TR to our institution and walk away feeling like you have his whole journey. You're going to walk through 8 different chapters of his life, birth to death sequentially, in what we call adventure galleries, not just texts on walls and artifacts under glass. The traditional museum experience, but you're going to get to learn from TR, not just about him. You're going to get to take Kettle Hill as a soldier, as a rough rider yourself. You get the opportunity to go down the River of Doubt with TR and the Amazon in different canoes alongside you, with projectors of alligators and piranha around you, and 14-minute video with an actor actually playing TR, who's from the TV show Severance on Apple TV. Let's just say we're going to do a museum a little bit differently. This is going to be a museum that kids drag their parents to, not parents drag their kids to. It's going to be fun, engaging, and world class.
11: So, Robbie, we're here with Robbie Lopp, the executive director of the Theodore Roosevelt Presidential Library. Now, you know, seemingly a vast, vast amounts of information on TR. What can you tell me?
14: Well,
11: one
14: because I was so cool in high school, Tim.
11: Yeah. Well, can you tell me one thing, or we can wait till we get back after the break here, that surprises people that they didn't know? Because when I've been to presidential libraries, I go, I didn't know Lincoln did this, or I didn't know Herbert Hoover did that. I mean, are there things still, even though he's like on Mount Rushmore, I think there's, so many books written about him that people still don't really realize that he was a part of, or he led something, whether it's, during his time they did the Panama Canal or whatever.
14: Well, there's infinite amounts of those moments. Every day I learn something more about this person whose life was frankly better than a fiction book. But you mentioned a few things there that I would just point the second layer of those stories that you perhaps don't know. TR, of course, is one of the 4 presidents on Mount Rushmore: Lincoln, Washington, Jefferson, and Roosevelt. Did you know that when TR was selected to be on that mountain, the nation was having a debate about who would be the 4th president? Obviously, Washington, Lincoln, Jefferson, consequential individuals that perhaps are not controversial. TR was alive when they picked him to be on Mount Rushmore.
11: Yeah.
14: Imagine how much a country must love a current politician to put them on the mountain at that time. That I did not know.
11: Yeah, I was thinking about the other day, and we're going to go to break here, Robbie, but if they were to pick 4 today, I think we still pick the same four.
15: I think you're onto something.
11: I don't think it changes. I mean, I can't think of anybody since it was started, completed, whatever, that would bump anybody off of there. So I am Tim Flacco, sitting in for Jay on the Jay Thomas Show on 970 WDAY, 93.1 FM, 1100 The Flag, and 92.3 FM, and our friends out in Western North Dakota in Tioga. So we'll be right back after this break with Robbie Loft, the Executive Director of the TR Presidential Library. And your calls are welcome at 701-293-9000. Who cares about tomorrow?
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21: The company behind what's believed as the only factory producing A19 LED light bulbs in America in Fargo is set to start selling them on July 4th. Goodbulb says it spent 8 years developing and refining a manufacturing process that includes perfecting the temperature, humidity, and static control domestic LED production requires. The company says 10,000 or more bulbs can be made per shift. Goodbulb has committed a portion of every sale to providing solar lanterns to families without reliable electricity and supporting disaster relief efforts worldwide. At its Monday meeting, the Fargo City Commission is scheduled to select its top proposal for a convention center. Commissioners will pick from the Civic Center and Brewhalla proposals. The commission will also discuss Commissioner John Strand's recommendation and the city's Human Rights Commission. Family, friends, law enforcement, and veterans helped welcome home Staff Sergeant Irvin Ellingson, whose remains were identified a year ago. The Dahlin, North Dakota native was killed in a Tokyo military prison in 1945. A funeral procession began at Fargo Air Museum on Thursday and went to Veterans Park in Grand Forks for a ceremony. Saturday morning, another procession will leave Amundsen Funeral Home and go to Dahlin Lutheran Church for a viewing at 11 and a funeral at 2. You can watch the funeral procession from Fargo on our Facebook page. From the Flake Family Newsroom, I'm Austin Erickson.
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7: Showers and thunderstorms today, and highs are in the low 70s. Winds south-southwest, 8 to 15, becoming northwest later today. The rain chance continues into the evening, and we'll see an increase in cloudiness overnight. Lows will be in the mid to upper 40s. Winds north-northwest at 11 to 16 will decrease to around 5 to 10 later overnight. This weekend, expect to see some sunshine and highs in the mid-70s.
8: From the Flag Skywatch Weather Center, I am meteorologist Leah Jones.
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11: Oh, Ronnie, love the Doors, love the Doors. Thank you, thank you, thank you.
16: That it would be untrue. Lighting the intellectual fire.
11: There you go. I am Tim Flacco sitting in for Jay today because, as you know, he had cruise night last night, and I think he had to do some cleaning up this morning, helping you know, do garbage, that kind of pickup around. So I'm sure he was busy with that today. Again, if you want to give us a call us to the studio line at 701-293-9000. Thanks to our friends at Thor Buildings. And you can email us, thanks to Red Wing Shoes, at studio@wdayradionow.com. Or if you're one of the 12 people that don't have my cell phone number, you can directly text me at 701-293-9000. Sorry, I just about gave our studio
14: maybe
11: number.
14: Maybe you don't have your Tim.
16: Yeah.
14: Yeah. 12 people, Tim, that doesn't have your own number.
11: Yeah, 701-367-5954. There we go.
16: Yeah, the severe thunderstorm warning, we believe, from the National Weather Service, at least for those listening on AM 1100, the flag and WDAY, we believe has been allowed to expire as of 2:30 this afternoon, but we'll continue to monitor the situation.
11: Yeah, and again, just this date in history, in 1910, the first Father's Day was celebrated in Spokane, Washington. And happy Father's Day to you, Robbie Loft, because you know your son, Bobby, who would be Robert Loft the Fourth, I believe, will be celebrating with you. And what a great time it'll be, and hopefully he can come to a couple of the events during the grand opening, because it's such a historic time, and I'm just so excited about it. I mean, it's really a time when the world comes to North Dakota, really for all the right reasons. And
14: well, that's super kind. That's super kind, Tim. Little Bobby is the happiest little Medora boy he could ever have. And this museum is a place that kids age 2 can enjoy a lot of the exhibits, have a place to go in the back of the White House and have the coolest McDonald's play area you will ever experience. Let's just say Bobby's got a pretty good life on the Badlands, and his dad's got an even better one because he's here.
11: Yeah. And maybe this topic, next topic, has been talked about too much and everybody kind of knows it, but I just want to go through again, you know, kind of the funding method for construction and maintenance. Because I know the legislature, in one of the, what I consider the smartest moves they ever made in the 100 plus year history of the legislature, set aside money for ongoing operations and maintenance. So they'll have this fund that they use the interest and income off of it to make sure that it continues to be a success 10 years, 20 years, 100 years from now. But kind of just briefly tell us about a couple of the other things as far as how it was the costs were covered.
14: Absolutely. So it's in total, it's a $450 million world-class cultural institution. For a presidential library, that is actually pretty on par with a lot of the other sister institutions. Just for reference, the Obama Presidential Library, which actually opened yesterday, was about $1 billion in total for construction. But this institution is completely privately funded for the construction of it. Just note of that $50 million endowment, we have not used a dollar of those earnings thus far.
11: Yep.
14: That is for post-opening, and it is one, I totally agree, it's one of the wisest piece of investments that the legislature has ever made. I think it has been a good model for other cultural institutions around this area, of Save North Dakota, to say, hey, philanthropy should fund the construction, but we want to make sure that it operates and succeeds post-opening. So that $50 million endowment will be available for us to utilize starting July 4th when we're wide open. Culture institutions aren't about, you know, just making the highest profit possible. It's also about accessing and servicing the general traveling public and, frankly, increasing and diversifying our economy, bringing more visitors. Tourism is the third largest industry in North Dakota behind energy and agriculture. We would like to continue to grow and expand that for decades to come. And frankly, Medora is our best place to do it.
11: Mm-hmm.
14: There used to be an ad campaign by the Medora Foundation that was "Spend a Day in Medora." I thought that was a nice, catchy little song. But frankly, we want people to spend far more than a day in the Badlands. We want you to spend a week here. There's so much to do. The best trails in the world, the Monterey, the Medora musical, fantastic food, and the greatest history to connect to. So we're inviting the world out here, and we're appreciative of the state's incredible investment to make it possible.
11: So you mentioned about getting tickets yet for how much will it, like a ticket for like a one person cost or if you have a range for kids versus adults?
14: Yep. So there's a cheaper ticket for kids, but $26 for the 26th president for an adult. And then you do a membership for our library, you'll have unlimited admission to the library, and you can bring guests, family members, lots of folks. to come and experience the Badlands. The hours of the institution are going to be 7 days a week from 9 a.m. to 6 p.m. You can imagine that this place is going to be wide open for folks to love and experience in the Badlands. But that's a comparable institution. Yep. It's our goal to have days where veterans are free and different items as well.
11: And I have a message here from Rachel, asking about, are there different rates for veterans or seniors?
14: Yes, for veterans, we're going to have veteran pricing. Seniors, I believe there might be a senior discount. I apologize for not having that on top of my hand. But let's just say we're going to make this as an accessible institution as humanly possible.
11: Yeah. Well, Robbie, I know you do a lot of homework, so I'm going to ask you a couple unfair questions that's going to make you squirm a little bit. Any estimated prediction range of how many people you'll host in the first 5 days?
14: Oh, you know, we've had a lot of really smart people do a lot of data work on that. But I'll just say I think Medora is going to be home to tens of thousands of people. Mm-hmm. Over July 1st to the 5th.
11: Yeah.
14: I just think that's the case. But here's the takeaway, Tim. Medora is open and it can hold those people. We want you to come out. This is a historic moment. As you mentioned, the state invests in this project. So the state citizens invest in this project. Come out and be here for history. When the TR National Park opened in 1949 and then turned into a national park in 1979, there were over 40,000 people that came to just be there when the history happened.
11: Yeah.
14: I invite you to bring your families and just come and experience the incredible grounds. Our actual ribbon cutting ceremony, which is going to be different than a traditional ribbon cutting ceremony. We're going to do a branding of the building.
11: Okay.
14: Will be July 4th at 10:30 a.m. And it's going to be open to the public. So everybody is invited to come July 4th, 10:30 a.m. to trlibrary.com to get your tickets. But come and see history happen.
16: Well, and the incredible uniqueness of this, the time that it's occurring, Robbie, as well. I mean, if it wasn't for several pieces of legislation to include the Antiquities Act and some other things by TR, none of these things would be possible. And then to see this in the beauty of the West, as he, in some facets would have enjoyed it in Theodore Roosevelt National Park, and then a connection to North Dakota, our current, or should I say former governor, is now the current Secretary of the Interior.
14: Mm-hmm. It's the serendipity of this project. It is, everything has lined up just as it's supposed to make the impact and potential of this project as high as possible. TR protected over 230 million acres of land for the country, for the citizens, for the size of Texas plus Massachusetts plus North Dakota. That is for the use and cultivation of our citizens. Guess what year was the most visited year in TR National Park history? It was 1976, America's 200th birthday. Yeah. We've never actually recaptured that moment. Mm. On years of great American significance, our citizens go outdoors to celebrate the beautiful nature of our national parks and just be proud of who we are and our history. So I anticipate that this year will be the most visited year in TR National Park history. We will surpass 1976. We'll do it in the only national park ever named for a citizen, for Theodore Roosevelt. The rest are all named for a place. Yeah. So You can forgive me for being a little romantic about the potential of this moment.
11: Yeah, and these libraries get a lot of people. I mean, I looked it up, and like the Ronald Reagan Library got 400,000 plus last year. So I have a question here, email from Ross H. How do people get into and out of Medora during that opening period of the first 5 days? We'll call it July 1st through 5th.
14: Absolutely. So we're going to have public transfer at the from both Dickinson and the Freiburg exit. We'll have the U.S. Forest Service lot that'll have room for 10,000 cars. In addition, if you are staying in Medora, you can go to your hotel and park in town. Absolutely. But the town is pretty well booked up. But I'll just say this. There's campsites. There's locations around the area. Dickinson is 30 minutes away. We will have free public transport and busing in and around the city and community. The town will be alive with constant entertainment. We have music going on everywhere, history around you. Chimney Temple is absolutely saturated with fun activities for all members of your family. And, of course, then after July 4th, come up and join us. July 4th, the evening of as well, we're going to have the actual site of the TR Library open for a drone show. The drone show where you can get tickets at trlibrary.com. We have 1,776 drones in the sky telling the life and legacy of Theodore Roosevelt.
11: That makes me smile, Robbie. I mean, everything that you do is so calculated and based upon something that matters. You know, 1776, all these different things. I think that just is so amazing. And one of the things I wanted to mention, too, is, I appreciate the local aspect of some of this. I know KLJ, North Dakota Architects, where the Woco Art Project Architects, my former colleague, Lonnie Lafine, talked about it before he passed away. He's one of the three partners as their company's kind of like their moonshot there and landing their biggest and most amazing project that the company could ever possibly conceive. And, you know, I really appreciate that because, you know, the North Dakota people really understand in a unique way the value of bringing this to their home, you know, state.
3: Well, the vast majority of the people building, constructing, partners we've had to design this project have been North Dakotans. I'm a proud fourth generation North Dakotan from eastern part of the state, fallen in love with this place. It's changed my life. My entire mission in my life is to bring people to this place because the world needs more North Dakota. I fell in love with Medora and the Badlands first, and then I fell in love with TR through it. It's our hopes that we'll have people who love TR to fall in love with North Dakota through this project. So it's our entire intention to make this the most proud place that all of us, all of our citizens of our amazing state has to show off and to bring people and welcome them to North Dakota and let them see the potential of this place and perhaps even move here and start a family. So I appreciate that, Tim. That's really kind. And Lonnie was an incredible partner on this project, and we'll have his family here celebrating his incredible life.
11: I mean, what a touching moment for them, too. I mean, it'll just kind of...
3: There's going to be a lot of family. And this project was built by philanthropists and people who invest anywhere from $26 to $50 million in this project. And we're going to celebrate their incredible generosity.
11: And I can't wait. You know, your dad's been a long time friend of mine going back to college days.
3: Yeah.
11: And his, when he beams the most is when you're talking about his, you know, his two kids, the son and the daughter, and what they're doing in society. And I know he's going to have a grin from ear to ear that'll take a plastic surgeon to get removed off of him because it is such a great time.
3: It's very special to celebrate with our families. And my mom, Rob, and Kim have been just the biggest supporters of me in my entire career. And they'll be as excited as ever. And then my beautiful wife, her family, our grandparents, Harold and Shiloh Schaefer, who passed away decades, you know, a while ago, they would be just grinning ear to ear to see what Medora can do and what it will continue to be. And it's all through the generosity of philanthropy.
11: And your wife's name is, for those that aren't aware of that?
3: It's Medora, and I promise it's not a bit. We did fall in love completely independent of the serendipity of her also being in love at this point.
11: Yeah. We have about 5 minutes left for this segment, Robbie, and then we'll cut you loose because we know you're busier than a chameleon in a box of crayons. So we really appreciate you taking the time today. But, you know, can you walk us through some of the events, you know, July 1st, July 2nd, July 3rd, some of those? Because I'm guessing many of those you have, you know, put in your mind and you can't, you know, get them out of the etching from that.
3: Well, it's going to be incredible. We have about 2,000 invited guests who helped make this library possible joining us for July 2nd, 3rd, and 4th that will have some private events up on the site that will have anything from, again, those drone shows telling TR's life story in the sky every night sequentially. It's different stories every night that it's telling with the 1776 drone. From 9 a.m. to 4:30 p.m. with, as I said, programs about TR's relevancy in the Admiralty. Two U.S. Senators, Senator Kramer and Senator Kirsten Gillibrand, debating which party has greater ownership in a very fun and positive way over TR's legacy, which I think is a fun conversation to have. Arthur Brooks, one of the greatest scholars on human happiness and flourishing, talking about healing and the outdoors, TR's incredible legacy of those type of programs. So that'll be things like that will be going on throughout the day at the library. Well, also there's going to be basically a great state fair in the town of Medora. The main street of Medora outside the Rough Riders Hotel will be shut down for music and entertainment throughout the day. Programming games, historical lessons. The National Park is going to be doing additional custom tours and guided hikes. And on the 4th, we're going to have a ribbon-cutting ceremony that doesn't involve ribbons being cut. It's going to be what I would say one of the most beautiful and meaningful moments in North Dakota history. Let's just say that there's going to be airplanes and Rough Riders involved.
11: Okay.
3: And then on July 1st, you know, there's going to be more things to be announced very soon, and it's going to just be a great time to be in the Badlands.
11: Sorry, I just had this really bizarre flashback of turkeys being dropped. Don't drop turkeys. That's a WKRP flashback joke. Sorry about that. Because when you talk about horses and I think it's really cool that you're incorporating horses in this because that's such an important part of that era. You know, and the other thing is, you know, I always make sure I don't lose sight of the fact that all the things he overcame in his life, whether it's the death of his mother and wife on the same day, to actually losing a presidential election. Sometimes people forget about that, that after he'd reached the pinnacle, he had a setback.
3: TR came here on September 8th, 1883 to hunt a bison after marrying the love of his life and announcing the pregnancy of their newborn child. He achieved the highest political success in New York and everything was going right. And then on February 14th, 1884, his whole life changed. His wife and his mother died on the same day in the same house. And he took out his diary and he put an X on that date and said, "The light of my life has gone out." Mm-hmm. That diary will be on display for the first time ever at the TR Library.
11: Wow.
3: And it'll be telling the story of somebody who's the fulcrum point of his hero's journey happened in Medora, North Dakota. TR could have gone one of two ways. He abandoned his newborn child, gave up on his life, and went west to get himself hurt or possibly killed and to lose all interest in doing things for the common good for America. But instead, he came west and was healed by the outdoors, was healed by nature. Tim, what an important lesson for our kids to learn, that when you experience hardship, go outside. When you think things can't get, you can't get better, push through like TR did. And instead of ending his life in that moment, he went on to be perhaps our greatest American and reach his full potential. He had a great quote, "Black hair can't follow a horse whose pace is fast enough." In other words, keep going through the hard times. In this time with anxious kids and a generation of folks who are struggling with addiction to phones and different technology, go outside. This library is going to inspire people to reconnect with nature. When I come to Medora, my blood pressure literally lowers. My heartbeat lowers. I sleep better. That's what we want people to do. We're using TR just to connect people to nature and to the real world again. So,
11: I experienced that too. When I go out there, It just, it's
3: I got one of those rings that tells you how healthy you are. And my ring is like, dude, you got to stay in Medora more. You're far better health.
16: And Robbie, am I flipping and saying, I mean, I know there's presidential libraries in other places, but this might be one of the most unique?
3: Well, it is going to be the greenest building on Earth when it's done. It's zero water, zero waste, zero energy, and zero carbon offset. It is the most beautiful building at the only presidential library you'll be able to hike, bike, or ride your horse to. We've got a hitching post.
11: And it's
3: the only one at the entrance of a national park. So let me tell you this. There's no question this will be the greatest presidential library in the country.
11: And I wouldn't expect anything less from you and the people that have been working on it. I mean, in all honesty, because you guys, every piece of detail is paid, attention to. So that's been Robbie Loff, the executive director of the Theodore Roosevelt Presidential Library. Thanks for your time, Robbie. Sincerely appreciate it because, I know how busy you are, that you took the time out to inform our listeners of what's going on in this most consequential.
16: 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Also featuring Josh Ross, Terry Clark, and Dasha. 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
10: And thank you, Ronnie. I'll tell you, I just drove in on 94 from southern Minnesota, and we ran into quite a bit of hail along 94 just outside of Moorhead. So if you're going from Moorhead down towards 94 going south, be prepared for occasional bouts of hail.
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3: Farmers talk about topsoil as the foundation of their operation. So roughly how many years does it take for nature to form just 1 inch of new topsoil through a natural process? The answer, about 500 years. Natural soil formation requires centuries of weathering, organic matter accumulation, and microbial activity working together. A single inch of topsoil takes those 500 years to develop under natural conditions. It can erode in a single season of poor management, which is why soil health decisions carry consequences that outlast any one farm generation.
2: That's today's Focus on the Field with Bridget Riedel, your ag industry expert. 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
5: A new Air Force One. I'm Carmen Roberts, Fox News. President Trump and the Air Force unveiled the new Boeing 747-8 that will serve as Air Force One. It is a $400 million aircraft gifted to the U.S. by Qatar last year.
6: These planes are much bigger. The other plane was about 35 years old, and it was time.
5: And President Trump speaking at Joint Base Andrews at this time and claiming despite a delay in the planned nuclear talks with Iran, the U.S. still won.
6: And it's 60 days after make a deal. Otherwise, we will do things that won't make them happy. But I don't think it's going to get to that. I think it's going to be very good. Remember, if we do that, then all of a sudden you're not going to have the oil flowing out of the strait too quickly.
5: And the talks got delayed as Israel and Hezbollah renewed fighting, but they have agreed to a ceasefire. After that intense fighting, it left dozens dead. Fox's Max Gordon has more from Dubai.
7: Now, it's important to note that this is not a retreat for Israel from these established security zones in southern Lebanon. And the IDF says that they have every right to defend themselves. And this comes on the heel of heightened fighting in southern Lebanon. Overnight, the IDF reported 4 soldiers were killed and dozens of Hezbollah fighters died. Lebanon reported 21 people were killed.
5: Catastrophic and life-threatening flooding is unfolding across the south as the remnants of post-tropical storm Arthur dumped days of heavy rain on the area.
8: Now, the millions of people across the south that were affected by the remnant of tropical storm Arthur need to be careful over the weekend. There's still standing water in many communities, and that has to recede. It could take days. It could take over a week in some pockets.
5: And that's Fox Weather's Robert Ray. 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
9: Please be advised. 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
5: The U.S. men's soccer team takes an early lead in its game against Australia. It's the second World Cup match for the U.S. team. The score now 2-0 USA at the half. If the U.S. wins, it will secure a place in the round of 32. Gunfire in New York's Times Square early this morning sent

0: Bystanders scrambling for safety. Police say the shooting erupted after a fight between a large group of teenagers. They arrested a 17-year-old and are looking for others involved. No shooting injuries reported. It happened about 12 hours after the parade for the NBA champion New York Knicks as millions filled the streets of Lower Manhattan. U.S. military now has killed more than 200 people in attacks on suspected drug smuggling boats since the Trump administration began the operation in early September. That latest was yesterday in the Eastern Pacific Ocean, which left three dead. U.S. Southern Command did not provide evidence that the vessel was ferrying drugs. The road ahead for self-driving vehicles seems a bit hazy as the federal government sends mixed signals over testing and deployment.
1: There's a bill right now in committee here on Capitol Hill that's been stalled there since February. It would set the rules for the road for autonomous vehicles. I spoke with an industry insider yesterday to find out why it stalled. He said, in simple terms, basically, it's just Congress being Congress. It's taking them a while to get this bill moving along. Right now, the general public can't buy a self-driving car or truck, but the number of robo-taxis and self-driving delivery trucks continues to increase every single year. According to the National Highway Traffic Safety Administration, as of now, there are about 4,000 driverless taxis on the road. This is nationwide.
0: Fox Business's Darren Botello. And Anne Hathaway is pregnant with her third child. She posted on Instagram showing her baby bump and captioning it, "Baby, I'm yours." I'm Carmen Roberts. This is Fox News.
2: Showers and thunderstorms today, and highs are in the low 70s. Winds south-southwest, 8 to 15, becoming northwest later today. The rain chance continues into the evening, and we'll see an increase in cloudiness overnight. Lows will be in the mid to upper 40s. Winds north-northwest at 11 to 16 will decrease to around 5 to 10 later overnight. This weekend, expect to see some sunshine and highs in the mid-70s.
3: From the Flag Skywatch Weather Center, I am meteorologist Leah Jones.
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7: Spectacular. It's an exciting new program at NDSU called the NDSU Honors College. Major point of distinction, comparing NDSU to their peers. And you'll have to bear with me a little bit on my segue here. I noted that today is the last day that teammates can buy tickets for the game, football game in Hawaii. Okay. Well, you know, next week the NCAA cabinet will meet to decide if we're playoff eligible in football, et cetera, et cetera. You know, football is well heralded, known nationally. But what people don't necessarily realize, because it's done a different way in terms of the academic areas, we have academic programs at NDSU that they have there that are totally on par or even better than our football program. They're known nationally. They're known internationally. We have phenomenal faculty that are doing amazing things, both in the area of teaching, but also in the area of research, that are truly global leaders. And sometimes that's not talked about. Because football is a little easier to relate to. When you look at some of the research that's done on the 64-cell Graafian follicle, it narrows your field down pretty quickly. So I'm really happy to have our next guest, Dr. Kimberly Wallen, the Dean of the NDSU College of Arts and Sciences, which was just merged about a year or so ago. So she has the biggest college on campus, a lot of students in that area, and Dr. James Brown, the founding director of the NDSU Honors College. So welcome to the show, folks.
8: Thanks. Great to be here.
9: Thank you.
7: Yep. And I've talked to Kimberly about coming on radio once before, and I don't think she trusted me or something like that. I think she brought you along, James, just to make sure that I behaved.
8: I'll be a good wingman.
7: Yeah. So, and again, this is big news when you talk about what's being made available for the first time ever starting this fall, as I understand it. So tell us about the Honors College. getting started and what led up to it?
9: All right. Well, I'll start out. So the Honors College has been in conversation for maybe 18 months, 24 months. We're working very closely with a donor to make it happen and to also have it be something that just isn't on top of what students are already doing. So it's something unique. Many conversations, ideas going back and forth, and then really finally landed on what we could deliver at NDSU as well as what was the donor's vision. And so on September 9th, it was announced at by President Cook at the State of the University address. A lot of work done between then and when we were finally able to bring on our founding executive director, James Brown, and that was in February. James, take it over.
8: Yeah, thanks. It's really a pleasure to be here. I'm so grateful to have the opportunity. I've been in Fargo since 2015, and you can't live in Fargo for 10 years and not love NDSU, and I think the affection that the donors and everyone here has just been really impressive. So it's a great opportunity for students. So what it is we have a cohort of 30 students starting here in the fall, and they're top-notch, very motivated, very talented. So I came aboard in February, and Kimberly and the team of faculty and staff worked really hard to recruit an outstanding class. Very competitive applications, reviewed test scores and grades and everything, and we've got a really, really good cohort starting here in the fall. Thanks to the donors, as Kimberly mentioned, these students get up to $25,000 a year to their tuition, room and board, books, et cetera. For many students, that covers everything. You know, for some students, there may be a little bit, but it really, I think, changes the game for some of these students to be able to do this. So that's part of it. Part of what we're doing with the cohort is they will live together in a living learning community in Pavick Hall, so all 30 will be on the same floor. Because I think really it is the vision of the donors and Kimberly and everyone who's worked on this to build some community here. And I think that is different than a lot of Honors College's approaches, especially at larger schools. Many of them will have a dorm, which is great, and the students live together, but this is a small cohort. They don't have many of the financial pressures that some of their peers have that will allow them to really focus on their academics and get to know one another. The other key to this is, as you would expect, at NDSU, it's very engineering and STEM heavy, just the nature of the school and agriculture, but we're really trying to put a cohort of students together across disciplines and across majors.
7: So it doesn't matter what major they are necessarily. So it's not just STEM, which is science, technology, engineering, and math, for those of you that aren't in the field.
9: Good job.
7: It's STEAM, as some people call it.
9: Yep. Put the arts in there.
8: Yeah.
9: Yeah, it's open to every major across the university.
7: Even undeclared, if they're undeclared?
9: They can. Yeah, they apply, and the Office of Admissions narrows it down for us. We had over 400 qualified applicants this past year, and that's pretty impressive given it's our first year.
7: No kidding. Okay, I'll let the cat out of the bag a little bit here. Wasn't sure what I'm going to. I'm not going to give a student's name, even though I have permission. I'm not going to do it. But I talked to a parent who knew I was having you both on the radio, and this parent, he or she, talked about how excited their kid who graduated from Fargo North is to come to NDSU as one of the people that were selected amongst the 30, and how they had offers from places like Yale, Creighton, where they were guaranteed if they enrolled there that they would automatically be accepted into their dental program. I mean, some big, big offers. I think they had offer from there's a campus to the north of us here. They had some big offers, but they chose this program not only because of what was being offered in terms of academically and financially, but going back to that Pavick Hall type thing, is that community of really great fellow, you know, peers that they can really learn a lot from. And I think it's so fun that I was there when I worked with F. Les Pavick, who is the, you know, the building is named after when he was a vice president at NDSU, and he would be smiling from ear to ear. I got to tell you that, you know, you selected that place for that to happen. And I think that is really an important part of it, because I've done some programs like executive education programs at different places. And part of it was not just the teachers, the faculty, but the students that I got to work with. Like my roommate at Harvard was a Navy admiral. One of my cohort of seven was the second command at National Intelligence. So that whole bundle of really gifted people that see things from different perspectives. And in all honesty, I hope you have some, you know, like outside the Fargo-Moorhead area in amongst your 30, because that just brings another aspect of they see things, they've experienced things that, you know, they may not if they're all from Fargo North.
8: We have a student from Alaska.
7: Oh, okay. They came here for the weather.
9: James, do you recall how many states we have students from?
8: I want to say it's six or seven, I think.
9: Mm-hmm. Yeah.
8: It's about right.
9: Yeah, six or seven. You know, and again, that is pretty amazing given that this is our first year. James just recently hired a full-time recruiter. So it would expect in coming years that we'd have students from even further out than the region.
7: Yeah. And this parent who I talked to, who's nameless, talked about how, you know, the entire experience, whether it was meeting with the admissions folks, to the I think it was a professor of biology, I think he referenced.
9: That's correct.
7: And it was like, wow, this is like, at every turn, they were impressed.
9: That's really, really nice to hear. We did a lot of work. We were kind of building it as we were sailing it.
7: Mm-hmm.
9: And really, our focus was on the students and having them engaged and having them understand that this is a different program. And James, why don't you talk a little bit about the Human Potential Studio?
8: Yeah, that's great. So one of the things we want to make available to students is a place for them to gather and work and collaborate. So when you think about the types of problems that they're going to face and the big challenges that they want to tackle as students, the ability to work together, have resources, you know, be open to them 24/7. We're remodeling a room in the basement of the West Dining Center, so it's very close to Pavick Hall, so they can just roll down there.
7: Mm-hmm.
8: And it will be a studio. It'll be for work. And we're working with some architecture professors, interior design, and they got four students to work on the design. So again, this whole thing is students focused. We want it to be of benefit and reach out to the entire university.
7: I wonder if that's the old Varsity Martin North, because I think there's only one room down in the lower level, just below the dining center.
9: Yeah, I don't know what there's the original.
8: There's tutoring across the hall right now.
7: Okay.
8: And this
7: okay.
8: was a
7: computer
8: lab.
7: Well, I went back back when they like gave real lambskin, you know, like in your diploma, so. And you had to catch your own lamb.
9: Oh, Tim.
8: Just in North Dakota.
7: Yeah, just in North Dakota. So what makes it different? You're talking about, because I've been associated with some campuses. They have like, we have three people that did the honors program stand up and be recognized. Okay, you wonder if, you know, it's just a kind of a little something here and there or what. And we may be getting in more weather. We have Dean Wysocki. Are you ready to go on?
10: Yeah, we've got. Sorry, guys. Sorry to interrupt you. So the tornado warning has expired, but now we've got a new severe thunderstorm warning in effect till 3:45 here. So for about another half hour for Central Clay County, a severe thunderstorm warning located about 15 miles east of Fargo, right around the Buffalo River area, moving southeast at 35. It's about 60 mile an hour winds and possibly up to quarter size hail expected with this storm. And some of the towns included in this include Holly, Glendon, Downer, and right along the Buffalo River. And again, the main threat is going to be about quarter size hail. So again, for Central Clay County until 3:45, severe thunderstorm warning. And that storm, the central part of that storm, located about 15 miles east of Fargo, moving south east at about 35. So if you're in and around the Glendon, Downer, those areas, Holly area, expect to see some hail. If you have any reports of damage, let us know. 701-293-9000. Ronnie will take those damage reports, and then we can pass that along to the National Weather Service. That's important for them to know as well, whether it's damage or size of the hail as well. Because, I mean, if it gets at much bigger than quarter, we're looking at quite a bit of damage. Even quarter-size hail can do quite a bit of damage. So just to cap it up, severe thunderstorm warning for central Clay County till 345 with a severe thunderstorm right now about 15 miles east of Fargo, moving southeast at 35.
7: Stay tuned.
10: Hopefully this is it.
7: Yeah.
10: Let's hope
7: so.
10: You
7: never know what pops up.
10: Yeah.
7: You know,
10: I think we're okay. We're okay here in Fargo for the rest of the afternoon, but east into Minnesota, there still could be a couple of strong to severe storms for the next hour or so.
7: Okay.
10: All right.
7: We'll be here.
10: Thank you, buddy.
7: We'll be here watching
10: right.
7: you. And again, reminder to the people, there is no Valley News Live tonight. We're going to go to an alternative programming, Ronnie.
11: Yeah, they're at Shinnecock Hills, I believe. Am I getting that right? U.S. Open, I think. Well, a big golf tournament's going on, and they're doing coverage.
7: Yep. So there will be we won't be simulcasting with them at the 5 o'clock hour. So
11: there is a possibility it may actually be a repeat of this show. I don't know, but
7: okay. Well, there you go.
11: Yeah,
7: they're so popular. We started right again.
11: That's right.
7: It's like deja vu all over again to quote Yogi Berra. Again, we're joined by Dr. Kimberly Wallen, Dean of NDSU College of Arts and Sciences, and Dr. James Brown, who is the founding director of the NDSU Honors Program, talking about the Honors Program, which is going to really help set NDSU, but not only NDSU, but the community. Because one of the things I'm excited about is I'm an impatient person. Anybody who knows me, I want these students to be graduated 4 years ago and see what they're doing in their life, because I hold out great hope and promise that they're going to be some of the people that come up with the next wow ideas, and they're going to bring them right here into the metro, and they're going to launch their entrepreneurial brains to generate some really exciting things that they're going to do, that they're going to lead, whether it's locally, globally, nationally, whatever. And I'm excited to see that, because I think someday you're going to be, you know, have the ability to really tout the grads that came out of this program that you've created from New Cloth.
8: I think that's 100% right. I think when you think about the Honors College, these students are going to be in a college that's going to grant their degree. So they're going to be in the College of Engineering. They're going to be in the College of Business. But here, what we want to do is give them a chance to not do more of the same, but something fundamentally different. And it's exactly as you described. Take big risks.
7: Yeah.
8: Ask bold questions. Risk failure, right? I mean, we all know that major accomplishments that you see have a string of failures behind them. How do we enable them to do that? Give them the resilience to do that. I got an email from one student that was awesome, and he said, let's risk failure to change the world.
7: Yeah.
8: I mean, he gets it, right? Yeah. I mean, that's really what this is about.
7: And it kind of goes back to my first guest today, talking about the Theodore Roosevelt Presidential Library and how he overcame so much adversity in his life, whether it's the passing of his mother and his wife in the same day to, I mean, just a whole series of things that happened to him, and he just kept marching forward. So what to the average person, what's different about the Honors Program than being enrolled, like, for me, if I was a student? What's different? I mean, you talked about the cohorts working together in Pavlik Hall and some of those things, but academically, what's different?
8: So I think we're going to set these students up with faculty both at NDSU that are highly motivated to work with them and ask these big questions. So they're going to get access to these faculty, research opportunities, collaboration opportunities between the cohort and the faculty. And we want to bring in internationally recognized thought leaders, entrepreneurs, government officials, leaders from, you know, all over the country and really the world, and expose these kids to high caliber individuals that can do two things. One, give them the benefit of their experience and what they've accomplished, and look at them and say, what do you want to do?
7: Mm-hmm.
8: Right? Tell me what you're interested in. And then I think we want to foster that curiosity. So one of the things I think is going to be super important in the age of AI and all these other things is this curiosity. So I know that the faculty fellows that we have that are going to teach courses and interact with students are going to be mentors and course leaders, and they're going to be guides for curiosity. I was just reading an article. People are worried about AI and how it's, you know, you're outsourcing your thinking and whatnot. And it was very clever because it said, what's the most important thing when using AI? Asking the right question. Mm-hmm. Right? You're not getting the Wikipedia page or anything like that. Yeah. So even if you're using AI, it's important to ask the right question and ask good questions. And I think that's one of the real focuses the donors and Kimberly and others had this vision of, really this abundance mindset. We have so many opportunities to do so many interesting things and really have an impact on human flourishing. And we've accomplished so much. Part of it is to change this pessimistic attitude and really approach this with optimism. And then have these 30 students infect, you know, the university and the world with this optimism, with this attitude that you had described, like Robbie had, et cetera. Yeah. So that's what I think we're trying to do, and give them the tools and access to top faculty and visiting scholars to enable them to really not be limited by really anything. We're just going to try to get everything out of their way.
9: And let me just chime in real quick. It's a great benefit for these students, but it's also a great benefit for all of the students at NDSU. When we bring in the thought leaders, the idea is, you know, if their time is available, that they'll interact across campus. So they might have, you know, closer interactions with the Honors College students, but they'll also interact with campus or across campus.
7: Right, yep. I really understand that. You know, Dean Wallen, you had one of the biggest, what I'll call the biggest challenges and the biggest opportunities of anybody at NDSU this past year when you were part of the selection process, where you had to narrow that list, you know, original 400 plus or whatever, down to the 30 that were selected. So what did you, what two-parter here, what are some of the things you learned during that that process, and what kind of separated those that were successful in being selected versus those that were not selected? Because, I mean, you're talking really great students that had to be turned away, too.
9: Yeah, that is true. One of the things that we learned, the students need to write an essay. And reading through the essays, we realized that we needed this coming year, next time, to have a more challenging question for them to address, because that didn't differentiate the top. The Zoom interviews really differentiated the students.
7: Okay.
9: We were looking for curiosity. Examples where they have failed, stood up, tried again.
7: Yep.
9: And viewed that failure as an opportunity. And, you know, this abundance mindset of we can tackle anything and be successful.
7: Yeah, I think that's a great point. And again, you know, what a great opportunity for you to learn, you know, and get ideas from them. So we're going to be right back. I'm Tim Flacco, sitting in for Jay on the Jay Thomas Show here on 970 WDOI, 93.1 FM and 1100 The Flag. And we'll be right back with our two guests talking about the NDSU Honors College and what a great impact it's going to be making for decades to come.

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6: On the flag, North Dakota Senator Kevin Cramer said to those who oppose the Memorandum of Understanding between the United States and Iran, including Republicans, it's not a done deal yet.
7: Please give the president room to be successful, and the vice president. I get if we just called this the deal, it might not be great, but this is not the deal.
6: Republican Mississippi Senator Roger Wicker, the chair of the Senate Armed Services Committee, says, quote, the $300 billion fund for the reconstruction and economic development of Iran, though not funded by U.S. taxpayers, would make Iran's payoff under President Obama's 2015 deal look like a pittance by comparison. At its Monday meeting, the Fargo City Commission is scheduled to select its top proposal for a convention center. Commissioners will pick from the Civic Center and Brewhalla proposals. The commission will also discuss Commissioner John Strand's recommendation to end the city's Human Rights Commission. He says it continues to face the inherent tension between advocacy and the governance framework within which it operates. Human Rights Commission Chair Sekou Sirleaf says he would like the group to meet four times a year to lessen the staffing and financial burden. West Fargoans can get into the Red River Valley Fair for free on Independence Day, thanks to a partnership between the fair and the city. Instructions on how to get your free tickets can be found by clicking on the story on our website. From the Flake Family Newsroom, I'm Austin Erickson.
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10: Showers and thunderstorms today, and highs are in the low 70s. Winds south-southwest, 8 to 15, becoming northwest later today. The rain chance continues into the evening, and we'll see an increase in cloudiness overnight. Lows will be in the mid to upper 40s. Winds north-northwest at 11 to 16 will decrease to around 5 to 10 later overnight. This weekend, expect to see some sunshine and highs in the mid-70s.
11: From the Flag Skywatch Weather Center, I am meteorologist Leah Jones.
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24: 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And Tim, we've got a very special event coming up next week as well to tell people about the 4th annual Timber Creek Block Party and Car Show. 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
0: Very good, and thank you, Ronnie Lee, for being here today, the pride of Forbes, North Dakota.
24: Salute. Also, just a FIFA World Cup note. We are in the, now, if I'm getting this right, the 72nd minute. The U.S. leads Australia 2-0.
0: Oh,
24: without Christian Pulisic, who went out with a calf injury.
0: Their star player.
24: Yeah.
0: Very good. I mean, yeah, okay, we won't count our chickens. Well, they got about 25 minutes.
24: I think that sounds right, yes. Yep.
0: So later on in the show, we'll be joined by Sandra Vegan, the Red River Valley Garden Tour, talking about that program to benefit Hope Blooms. And Cody Cashman will be on talking about the Red River Valley Fair this year, starting in July. So we're kind of talking on some topical things here that are up and coming. So getting back to the NDSU program on Honors College, I mean, I don't. Sometimes people will get, you know, criticize you without knowing the wherewithal behind it. I mean, is this kind of for rich elite kids, or do you have a spectrum of demographics?
1: It is not for rich elite kids. I think we do have a spectrum of demographics, and by design, we're taking different majors, right? So we don't just look at the test scores and the GPA. We intentionally want a broad spectrum of backgrounds, of different majors. We compare it sometimes to putting together a sports team. We've got positions. We want different contributions from different majors and thought processes, the way people think about things. I had lunch with one of the psychology majors, and she has this great, like, sense of humor. I was laughing the entire time, right? So we need to, you know, put that against the boring engineers, right, and get them.
0: what a stereotype the heck out of this thing.
1: But, yeah, we really do want it across. And I think part of what this program with the scholarship allows to happen is it's not limited by anything, right? If you have the curiosity and the dedication and the talent and the motivations as you go through the application process, it's really open to anybody, and it really allows students to look and do things that maybe they didn't think that they could do in college. So maybe, you know, college is expensive, so maybe if you bring in a lot of credits and you could graduate early. But now with this scholarship, it's like, wait a minute, maybe I want to stay another year and learn more things and get more interactions with my peers. So I think that combined with bringing in external experts and to interact with, I think really makes it attractive and really ambitious for any student.
0: So they have 4 years of eligibility for the scholarship. So, I mean, if they bring in a bunch of AP or dual credit classes, which are, you know, counted college equivalents, they can stay on and get a second major or something of that nature because they want to stay with their cohort group and not just the academic experience, but, you know, backed by the scholarship, and then they get that exposure to their colleagues who by that time they'll know everything about them because they've lived together and they'll survive together, and hopefully, you know, they're loving their life in Pavock Hall and everything. But now, the money that you got in from this donor, does the bulk of it go towards these scholarships? Because, as you know, when you run the numbers, it'll cost that person or persons or company or whatever it is $750,000 the first year, $1.5 million the second year, and just, you know, add up until you get to $3 million for a 4-year program running off and running. So is that where the bulk of the donation comes?
1: That's exactly right. There's, of course, the operational aspects of the Honors College. Right. So myself and we have three staff in addition to me. So that's, we're trying to keep it small and lean. But these staff are going to be dedicated to recruiting new students. We have an assistant director of student success who's excellent, who's going to be dedicated to making sure that these 120 students have everything that they need and things are going well for them. And that's a real commitment across NDSU. There are student success positions throughout the university. And, you know, coming in as new, that's one of the things that I've been very impressed by, is I think what NDSU wants to do is meet every student where they are. So if you're a student who's qualified or has done thing for the Honors College, then we want to make that available to you. If your student has other interests or other, you know, parts of your life, the university wants to support your success as well. So this is just, it's not elitist. It's just meeting every student where they are. Mm-hmm. Just these students have done a lot. They've got a lot of AP. They've got a lot of potential to do these things. But it's part of an overarching philosophy of meeting every student where they are.
0: So you still have a lot of heavy lifting to do because you had that first group of students coming in, and maybe even before they're in. I mean, I don't know what the timeline is for the second group that will be coming in. I mean, when is that application process? I mean, any estimates or guesses when that will start in case parents or grandparents or students, you know, want to know when can I start looking at the paperwork and putting some materials together to qualify?
1: Yeah, I think we'll once again start the process mid-fall. And mm-hmm. So that's when you're going to want to be checking out the website, checking out the scholarship portal, getting in the system, so to speak, of NDSU, so you can see what opportunities are available. NDSU offers a variety of scholarships. I think there's a ton of opportunities mm-hmm. available for every student in every major. And then typically then the Zoom interview process will probably be early in 2027 as we look to make the offers to the students and then think about alternates. I'm already talking to rising seniors. Yeah. You know, I go to science fairs, I go to Science Olympiad, I get out to other things. I'm talking to, one of the things we really want to do is look at the arts and theater and things like that. We don't have students, but that's, we got to fix that problem. Mm-hmm. We got to find these students and work hard to do that.
0: You know, I guess the one piece of advice I would give them is practice interviewing, because I'm always shocked that even seniors in college who are interviewing for the first time for this job they really, really want, and they have never practiced interviewing with friends or faculty or business leaders, just to kind of get that edge off them, get feedback as far as what they're doing right and what they're doing wrong. And Zoom makes it, to me, much tougher. I believe that 100%. Personally, because...
1: Yep.
0: The nonverbals are tougher to pick up on, I think, and it's like, okay, where do I put my hands, you know, kind of thing. So, Dr. Nelson, one of the things I talked about off air is, you know, your background and how you got to where you're at today leading this program. How are some of your past activities helped you prepare to be successful in this role?
1: It's like I'm back in my interview. So my background is not academia. I've been in biotech for 30 plus years, and I've typically been part of startups. And I was thinking about it the other day, and it occurred to me for the first time. Throughout that 30 years, I've never had a job where there's been someone in the job before me. So in my entire career.
0: Okay. Yep.
1: So I think part of what attracted me to this, and I think the search committee thought would be an advantage, is that experience of startup. So, mm-hmm. you know, as Kimberly said, we're building it as we fly it. And, you know, we have office space, we have temporary furniture. And I just talked to one of my colleagues. I say, I spent two months at a different job on folding chairs, right? So it's that sort of, you know, startup mentality, how to get things started. You really have to be a jack of all trades and being able to go across from construction projects mm-hmm. to curriculum and everything like that. So I think that helped. And just being in biotech, and I've been very interested and dedicated to internships and mentoring early career scientists. So at the biotechs I've worked at in Fargo, at Aldevron and Agathos, we always had interns. And a fair amount of them from NDSU. You know, my nephew worked at Aldevron in internship. He was from Illinois, right? Mm-hmm. Lived at my house, right? So I love doing that and enabling students and early career scientists to be successful. And I think biotech is a great example of this abundance mindset. And we're approaching diseases now that we could never approach before. And the past 10 to 20 years, even, you know, really since the sequencing of the human genome, has shown just an explosion in the ability to cure disease and help people flourish and really make a difference. So I think we want to continue that in biotech and expand that to every other field.
0: Yeah. I've told this story once on the air before, but I'll tell it, and you know, maybe this is helpful or not. But I had lunch one day with James Lovell, the astronaut from Apollo 13, played by Tom Hanks, and talked to him, and I go, how could you, you had like 1,000 things to do, and you had to do them in the right order, and I mean, how could you just not like vapor lock at Hedgehog? And he said, Tim, he said, it's like playing the card game Solitaire. You know, you're turning over cards, and as long as you can put one up every once in a while, you're still in the game. You know, so just keep, you know, grinding away, grinding away, grinding away. So your program is up and rolling now. Now you have the pressure to deliver. I mean, both of you feel that pressure, I'm sure.
1: Absolutely.
0: And if you don't, you should. Whether it be for the donor's sake, the university's sake, but even for people like me who really care about this and want it to do well because it has such high potential, you know, how will you measure your short and long-term successes for this honors program, and how, you know, how will that be measured, and you know, how will you know to what degree you've been successful?
1: So I think that ultimately when this first cohort graduated in 4 years, you know, what are they doing? What are the opportunities? You know, we're already talking about making capital available to have them start companies, and we've seen entrepreneurs from NDSU already start companies. You know, students are already doing that. So are they doing that? Are they
0: partnering with a tech park?
1: Yeah. Having leadership positions, forming nonprofits, going into government and having leadership positions, setting policy and things like that. So I think that's part of it. The other thing is, are we attracting students? Are we, with every cohort, are we getting top students? The other thing is, I want to go after the students who applied and maybe didn't make it, but there's still a strong reason for them to come to NDSU. You know, we want all of them.
0: Right.
1: We want all the good students, not just the ones that maybe have applied for and been accepted the Honors College. I think I want to look at that metric. How many of these other students are we getting? And then when you look back, how are these 30 students interacting with their peers outside the Honor College and the university? So we have this human potential studio. They'll have access. I want them to bring their friends from their other colleges and stuff and get in there and mix it up and do
0: because
1: do
0: the number of their
1: together.
0: Classes, they're going to be in Johnny's biochem class with the kid from Ypsilanti, and they're going to be in the engineering class with whomever, and you know, so they'll be in all those classes too. So they're not just totally isolated, this
1: right.
0: small group that aren't exposed to the outside world.
1: The Honors
0: at
1: College
0: campus.
1: Augments doesn't replace anything they're doing in their colleges. And we want, you know, a student to say, hey, I'm working on this project with the Honors College and I'm struggling with this. Come help me, you know, and pull other students in.
0: Yeah. So you want to change gears a little bit? Sure, Tim. So I know in the academic world you're getting ready. I don't know if you've had orientation or not yet.
2: Yeah. We've had students on campus.
0: Yeah, I was the orientation leader, and actually with Robbie's dad.
2: Oh, nice.
0: We were orientation leaders at the same time back in the long time ago. But how do the numbers look campus-wide for fall? I mean, are we...
2: We're about down 3% across campus.
0: So far. And it's early because you get a bunch of, you know, that
2: absolutely.
0: Enroll in the fall. Boom.
2: Yeah, absolutely.
0: Yeah.
2: But across campus, there's been a lot of energy. We've had... FFA on campus. That's always fun.
0: Yeah.
2: We have a governor's school on campus right now. Yeah, the orientation, the student admitted days was back in April. Mm-hmm. It was really fun. We were able to meet many of the honor students and their families, which was really, really cool. We were at an event, and I was just looking around and thinking, wow, they're here.
0: Yeah.
2: And their pressure's on.
0: It's a big time for them too, because a friend of mine, Caden, who was just, you know, was going to college this fall and mm-hmm. you know, went to going to another place out of state for specialty, we'll call it. It's a really scary, eye-opening time for them to kind of leave what's very, very familiar to them to launch out. I mean, it's kind of like the frontier people who are headed across the United States and going, you know, on places that weren't, marked or traveled before. So we have a new president at NDSU. You have a new president. We have a new president because we're North Dakotans and we share, and we want great success for President Marshall Stewart. Any advice, Dr. Wald, that you would have for him that you would say, aside from keep the honors program going strong?
2: You know, I think he's already doing this, but it is, you know, to be open to campus, to listen, to see where our strengths are, not be afraid to, you know, lean into where our gaps are, and listen across campus, listen to stakeholders. He will be going on the field days, so the 2 week.
0: Is that part of the statewide tour? Is that called that? Yeah, I mean, are they one and the same? Sometimes I suppose it depends.
2: I mean, I don't know the answer to that.
0: Okay, because I know back in the day I did some of those, but they were the tour. I've been to, because I was an ag guy. Mm-hmm. Did the field days also with Dr. Lardy, it wasn't Dr. Lardy at the time because he's way younger than me, but.
2: But yeah, the field days with Dr. Lardy, so. Absolutely.
0: Well, thanks for coming on today. I think we're up against the clock. Is that right, Ronnie?
24: Yeah, we've got about, I'd say, roughly 50 seconds.
0: Anything in parting that we didn't get to that you go, oh, I wish Flacco would have asked me that?
2: No, I think you've done a great job, Tim. This has been absolutely wonderful. Thank you.
0: Well, thanks for coming on and sharing the program.
24: Thanks a lot.
2: Yeah.
0: I think it's going to be one of those you look back on and go, I was a part of that. I remember those early days. And these are some of our grads that came out of there, and they're doing hugely impactful things. So appreciate it. I'm Tim Flacco, City Giver Jay on the Jay Thomas Show here on 970 WDY, 93.1 FM and 1100 The Flag. And we'll be right back after this break. Cody Cashman is actually in studio. I thought we were calling him today, but he must have some time. And I wonder if he brought me tickets. He said he would bring me event tickets. And I didn't promo those because I didn't know if I could get my hands on them. But we'll be right back after this with Cody Cashman from the Red River Valley Fair.
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3: 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It's 4 o'clock.
4: The president gets a new ride. I'm Carmen Roberts, Fox News. President Trump unveils a new Air Force One, a converted Qatari jet that the U.S. spent about $400 million retrofitting and modifying.
5: There will never be one like this. This is very unique. This is considered the world's most luxurious plane when it was built.
4: The unveiling a short time ago at Joint Base Andrews. The president also spoke about the delayed talks between the U.S. and Iran over the nuclear program negotiations and renewed fighting overnight in Lebanon. Also some confusion about the Strait of Hormuz after Iran's Revolutionary Guard warned it was closed. President Trump says that's not true. The ships are still flowing through the strait.
5: There were a lot of them, about 700 of them, and they're pouring out. The oil is all over the place.
4: Earlier, the president had some harsh words for critics who compared his deal with the one made by then-President Obama. Fox's Lucas Tomlinson has more from the White House.
6: President Trump saying his style of negotiation is with 13,000 airstrikes and a months-long naval blockade. And also taking a True Social to post the following, the president writing, "The war has diminished Iran. It doesn't any longer have an air force, a navy, anti-aircraft equipment, radar, or practically anything else. And yet the Democrats say that Iran is better off now than it was 4 months ago."
4: Israel and Hezbollah have agreed to a ceasefire, but Israel is warning it will respond if attacked again. And U.S. crude finished about 1% higher today, around $77.50 a barrel. Meantime, Wall Street is closed today for Juneteenth. And Luigi Mangione reverses course. His lawyers now say they will not use a psychiatric defense at his New York murder trial for the killing of UnitedHealthcare CEO Brian Thompson. This is just one day after signaling that they had pled to argue extreme emotional disturbance. The trial is set for September. 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
4: Early voting is underway in New York City ahead of the upcoming Democratic congressional primaries on Tuesday.
12: Last night at a rally in Brooklyn, Democratic Socialist New York Mayor Zohran Mamdani warned the Democratic Party that the party will not win the 2028 presidential election unless they start electing more progressives, starting with the primary here in New York next Tuesday.
13: It will fall short of 270 electoral votes. Because the party of the past will not be what leads us into the future. For we need a Democratic Party with backbone.
12: And by backbone, Mamdani and Senator Bernie Sanders, they mean electing more Democratic socialists like Darielisa Avila Chevalier and Claire Valdez, who both are endorsed by the Met.
4: Fox's Brian Yenis reporting. U.S. men's soccer team is playing Australia at this hour, leading 2-0. 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

0: 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This creates that real-time viewing experience. Now, tickets ranged from $75 all the way up to $730. And you might think that's a lot of money, but actually with fans getting priced out in the stadium, people are willing to pay this much because it's that good of an experience. Right now, there are 3 locations in the U.S. We're here in L.A. There's also Dallas, Atlanta. But the Midwest is getting its debut later this year.
1: And how's this for timing? The game is over. The U.S. national team reaches round 32 at the World Cup after beating Australia 2-0. Meantime, fears are rising in Congo as a possible Ebola surge hits a refugee camp, leading to an unprecedented 30 deaths since May. I'm Carmen Roberts. This is Fox News.
2: A chance for rain early this evening with increasing clouds as we head into the overnight hours. Lows will reach around 48. Winds north-northwest 11 to 16 will decrease to around 5 to 10 later tonight. Saturday, mostly cloudy in the morning, but we'll see sunshine return and highs will be in the mid-70s. And Sunday, mostly sunny skies and highs are expected to reach the mid-70s once again. From the WDAY Radio Skywatch Weather Center, I am meteorologist Leah Jones.
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5: 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Representatives from Honor Flight will be on hand. 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Pulled pork, brats, old-fashioned hot dogs, and chips from Allsoggers Meats. 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Jay Thomas on site from 2 to 5. 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Many attractions, easy for me to say, including a restored Willie's Army Jeep, vintage 1940s fire truck, and raffle prizes. So head out there Thursday, June 25th, 3 p.m. to 7 p.m. at Hebron Brick Supply in West Fargo. And Tim, we had a watch party at OB Sports Zone. It's a final. The Americans.
7: Oh, yeah.
5: Have advanced to the knockout stage, beating Australia 2-0.
7: There you go.
5: So,
7: are you, Cody Cashman, are you a big soccer fan?
8: You know, I am not a soccer fan, but anytime the USA can take it, take in a win, I'm all about
7: country,
8: it.
7: Yeah.
8: I mean, I'm a patriot all the way.
7: You know, like regular soccer, but when it comes to country,
8: absolutely.
7: You know, that's...
8: You know, I'm the world's biggest hockey fan during the Olympics when the United States is playing.
7: Yeah. I like to watch the NHL did with the, instead of having an all-star game, how they have the, like 4 different country teams. Yes. And I love that.
8: That was cool.
5: Wouldn't it be interesting? I mean, it's going to be a hefty feat, but the year we've already had in sport, wouldn't that be something?
8: Oh, absolutely.
5: To win the World Cup on our own soil.
8: That would be amazing. It would be. Truly. Truly, truly amazing.
7: Well, it'd be interesting when we get our best player back, too. He didn't play today, so.
5: Yeah. Well, as my old coach used to say, rub some dirt on it and get back in there. So, yeah.
8: Get back in there.
7: I can't rub dirt on it because it's detached from my leg.
8: You'll be fine. Get in there.
5: Yeah.
7: Hey, we're going to give away some tickets today, thanks to Cody. We're going to have for July 11th, Trace Adkins tickets.
5: Well, wasn't that great planning on my part?
8: And you just mentioned the honor flight that Hebron Brick's doing. Yeah. We're going to show up to that, too. I think we're going to be giving some tickets away as well. So
5: very nice.
8: You know, definitely come out there. And just hats off to Hebron, actually. They're donating the brick facade for our new stage that we're building out there. So now I got to give them, when you said Hebron, I was like, well, we better mention
7: good
8: that.
7: Good community members. Yep.
8: They are.
7: Yep.
5: Well, and you know, a lot of the things you guys do kind of go hand in hand too. I mean, the Heroes Night at the Red River Valley Fair too.
8: Yeah. Well, and you know, it's funny, they can actually now see the fairgrounds really well from their office over there, and because of the stage, they can see
7: that's
8: it.
7: So right.
8: They kind of need to make it look nice. You're going to be looking at it all the time.
7: Yeah. Good point.
8: Yeah.
7: We also have tickets for Rock Night featuring Stone Temple Pilots, which is, and Candlebox, and Pop Evil, July 9th.
8: That's right.
7: We'll be giving away.
8: And this is different this year. You know, what we're doing, we're trying to have three acts for the Rock Night, three acts for the Country Night. We're really kind of trying to stack it up, give you some different genres, but not too different, right? Different age groups, and really try to bring everybody in. It's funny how many people have told, I've never heard of Pop Evil. I don't want to get yelled at here, but I've never heard of Pop Evil.
7: But I was just missing out.
8: Yeah, the amount of people that have like, oh, Pop Evil. Well, it's just like Uncle Cracker is the opener for Chase Matthews, who's opening for Trace Adkins. Mm-hmm. Well, Uncle Cracker, I've had more people give me, oh, I got to go see that.
7: Yeah.
8: And I love Uncle Cracker.
7: Like,
8: oh, okay. Yeah. All right. Yeah, great. You know, and I love hearing that. So we have a really good mix this year. So we're pretty pumped about
7: it. And you have what is it called? Faith and Family Night, is it?
8: Faith and Family Night.
7: Which was like off the charts.
8: That was the biggest
7: last
8: night.
7: Year.
8: Oh, biggest night. We had 12,800 people, kind of a record for us with Lainey Wilson last year, with Pulse, of course. Pulse, North Dakota has been huge for us. They come to us and say, hey, people, we want to be where people are gathered, and we know that's the fairgrounds. And so by all means, they've stepped up in a huge way. They're the big sponsor of that night and helped us get Ann Wilson and Matt Mayer. And I think we have another one that we will announce later. I think was already kind of announced, but we'll announce later. But so it's a great lineup. We're excited. You know, we're kind of bummed out about tonight's race getting canceled, but the next race will be July 3rd. And then our demo derbies we go right into our demo derbies, and we're going to do bus demolition derby, which is kind of we haven't really announced that yet, but mm-hmm. there's going to be big buses getting slammed, figure eight racing, all the things in a demolition derby. And then we switch the track over. We get everything cleaned up concrete-wise, get the dirt off, and everybody will get to come in on Tuesday, July 7th, for the first concert on our new stage. So we are the tallest stage, permanent outdoor stage in America. I'm going to say that again. 81 feet tall. Now, fact check me if you want, Ronnie, but I can't find one anywhere that's taller than that stage. Now, we're not the widest stage in America, but we are the tallest now. Mm. And you can see it from anywhere.
7: Time to call Guinness.
5: Embodying the World phrase, record, not bigger beer. Than life.
8: Yes. And, you know, it's amazing when you guys, I can see, you know, I live in the Castleton area, right? Driving in, hitting that Mapleton exit and seeing the fairgrounds now.
7: Mm-hmm. Mm-hmm. Oh, yeah.
8: That's a fun feeling.
7: Yeah, yeah.
8: So we're really, really excited.
7: I was
8: excited.
7: There when that happened, kind of thing for you.
8: Yep. Oh, yeah. Yes.
7: So, hey, Ronnie, let's get, oops, now Ronnie's busy. Okay, we'll wait. We're going to give away some tickets for Stone Temple Pilots. Well, we got Stone Temple Pilots we're going to give away first. And we're gonna change this up, Ronnie. And we'll probably save some tickets for you for your morning show, if that's okay. We'll take the...
5: Well, that's very kind of you.
7: We'll take... Normally, we take the ninth caller. We're going to take the first caller, first just caller. To see who's quickest.
5: I like it. Well, that guy will be disappointed. He wanted Trace Adkins.
7: Well, he doesn't count. He didn't call in now. You can call in at 701-293-9000 and be the first person in, and you get the Stone Temple Stone Temple Pilots tickets.
5: Okay, and let's go to the phones. Caller number one, you automatically win. Who are we talking to?
9: Gordon.
5: Okay, and Gordon, what's the first initial of your last name, sir?
9: G.
5: Okay, Gordon G.
7: Ooh, like Gordon Gecko, but I'm probably not him.
5: Yes.
7: So starting exactly. Monday, don't come in today because we have no one I can give these to get him down to the front desk. But starting on Monday morning, during normal office hours, You can come and get those, and they'll be at the front desk for you, Gordon.
8: Congratulations.
9: Yep. Sounds great.
8: See you at the fair.
7: Thank you. Remember to drink a couple beers just to make it up for getting free tickets.
8: Yeah, absolutely.
7: So Cody Cashman here. Again, if you have a question, give us a call at 701-293-9000. Take the Thor Buildings or email us at studio@wdayradionow.com. Thanks to Teresa and the folks over at Red Wing Shoes. So I had a couple questions that people fed to me beforehand.
8: Awesome. Hit me.
7: No relatives of yours fed me these, but no. what's the difference between this year's fair compared to last year's? And kind of in that same vein, I got it from another person. What are some of the major upgrades in the past year or two, and who sponsored those upgrades? Boy, they fed you that one, huh?
8: Man,
7: that's like a big beach ball to hit.
8: That couldn't be a better softball, right? Well, I think the most obvious one is this stage, right? So we're building the stage. It's in process right now. It's going to be about almost 140 feet wide, 60 feet deep, and then 81 feet tall. It's massive. When you think about how big our old stage was, it was only 32 feet tall. And what's really unique about this stage as well is we made sure that no matter what we put on that stage, we could hold the weight. Mm-hmm. So the weight capacity is a huge issue with these temporary stages that we used to bring in. Dakota Magic was the huge sponsor of that. And then also the state. We won a state grant for that. And so that was a massive, massive help. The other massively cool thing that's different between this year and last year is we're celebrating our 250th anniversary of America.
7: Yeah.
8: I don't believe anyone else in the county is doing a whole lot for that. But luckily, the fair is doing a massive drone show. We are having a drone show every single night at the fair. And we're doing fireworks every single night.
7: That would be a double
8: fair. Double whammy. Thanks to the county commissioners, of course. Thanks to the city of West Fargo. So something cool that happened. The city of West Fargo is sponsoring the 4th of July part of the fireworks show and some of the drone shows. So we're going to put their logo up in the sky. Mm-hmm. And every West Fargo citizen gets to come to the fair for free. On July 4th.
7: So they like show their ID or something.
8: Show
7: like
8: their
7: that?
8: ID, okay. Or they get a. I think there's just like three or four different ways they can do it. But I think the city's going to be sending out QR codes in utility bills. Big surprise here, pay your utility bill, and then here's a free ticket to the fair.
7: So like if you're a 16-year-old West Fargo kid, what do you bring?
8: Your parents. Bring your parents.
7: Bring your parents.
8: that's the golden rule.
7: There you go. Okay.
8: Every family member gets to come in and. We're excited because, West Fargo wasn't really doing anything. I don't believe Fargo's doing anything. Moorhead, right? MSUM used to do a big fireworks show. We're kind of it, And to me, I'm a pretty big patriot. Obviously, if you guys have seen the fair's logo and everything we do out there is red, white, and blue. I'm really excited that America's turning 250. And I can't wait to do this drone show. We actually saw the drone show in Australia. We went and saw, we visited a fair in Australia who does these drone shows to a whole new level. So I think people are going to be really impressed with what we're doing. It's 350 drones go up in the air. Originally it was only 300, but they threw an extra 50 in for us. Hopefully they get through customs. We'll be in good shape.
5: Well, we are thinking about bringing, I know we have some family coming in from Chicago.
8: Yeah.
5: So we are thinking about bringing them out. But question
8: there's
5: from
8: no
5: the,
8: thinking. You're yes, bringing them out.
5: Bringing them out.
8: All right, there it is. There it is.
5: So a question from the broadcast booth. I've seen the postings. Do you have your new Roy yet?
8: It's funny enough, on the way here, I think we might have.
5: Okay.
8: We might have one of the Big Roys. We could always use more Big Roys.
5: Okay.
8: So you know the history of Big Roy?
5: I do not.
8: So Roy Fought was a gentleman who I had the privilege of only meeting one time. I moved here in 2020. Roy Fought was 105 years old. He was on the Red River Valley Fair Board.
7: Oh, yeah, because it started in 1904.
8: Yes. And right? So Roy, granted, I'm the new guy, right? I'm 27. I'm moving in from Maryland, bring my family. I said, good God, you guys have a 105-year-old on your board. That's crazy. I said, hey, don't you think we should start asking some of these guys maybe to just start stepping down? And I'll never forget this. It was like it was yesterday. Jonathan Garris, our lawyer, said, well, you can call Roy. Yeah, ask him to step down. But I'm going to give you some advice before you do. Roy took out a personal line of credit on his farm to keep the fair going. Go ahead. Make that phone call now. Guess what?
7: Yeah, there he was. And he's probably somebody who read his entire board packet. Oh, yeah. Before he got to the meeting, because that was kind of his big thing.
8: And so Cody Cashman got humbled really quick and learned a very valuable lesson. And so it was so cool about what Roy did. And so in the history books of the fair for 60, 70 years of him being on the fair board, his name's all over it. Yeah. So we thought it's appropriate to put Big Roy as the mascot.
5: That's a terrific story.
8: And,
5: yeah.
8: And his kids, his son Mike is on our fair board, and then his kids come, and his great grandkids. So it's just a really cool four generations of thoughts that come. So anyways.
7: So in addition to the fair, I have a text message here from a Melissa B. who asks, what are you doing to activate the fairgrounds when the fair or Big Iron isn't there? And she suggested dog sled races on the track.
8: I think this one was fed. I can tell already. Dog sled.
5: Not unless you can bet on them, Tim.
8: If we can bet on them. Yeah, think the county could pass a law here? I mean,
5: listen, I've always wanted to bet on the pig races, but nobody lets me do that.
8: You know, so we actually do bet on the pig races.
5: Oh, do you really? Yeah. Okay. I did not know that.
8: Just in between family members. Oh, 25 sure. cents yes, here, yeah. Corn dog there, you know. How we are activating the fairgrounds all year round is actually unbelievable. We are so fortunate that we grew at the time we grew. We improved the Butler Arena. We improved the fairgrounds. I mean, we're doing the Renaissance Fair now. We're doing, obviously, racing. We took over the racetrack, the mm-hmm. Red River Valley Renaissance Fair. Corn Maze and Pumpkin Patch, my favorite, completely my favorite thing. I got to tell you that. That's all planted. We have three farmers who help us do all this, and they don't charge us a penny. Beaton Farms comes out and plants the corn. Skunis Farms help us with the sunflowers patch. And then, of course, our pumpkin patch is done by what we like to call the Pumpkin King. His name is Jake Longlet and the Longlet Farms. So these folks come out from Arthur, from Amenia, to help the Red River Valley Fair. They bring their equipment all the way from their farm, and they don't charge us anything to do that. They genuinely believe in ag education. So that's one of those things that we're doing. Then, obviously, the holiday lights. We do the drive-through holiday lights. That's a big thing for us. And then we do a thing called Bounce in the Valley. We do usually typically in that November timeframe and then again in February. But our goal is to continue to grow, continue to add as many events as possible. But again, back to the fair a little bit, the drone show is going to be spectacular. This area has never had a drone show. We're really excited about patriotism. We're really excited about the permanent video boards that we put on our stage. That's going to be spectacular. Livewire's putting that in. Everything we've done with this stage has been completely local. That was on purpose. Yeah. We bought the steel from Fargo Steel in Mapleton. We bought Gateway Builders is putting it up. All finished concrete, of course, right? So all of our sponsors, all of our local folks that support us, Livewire's doing the install, obviously on the video board. So yeah, we're really excited. We love our community. We love everything we did that we do with racing. We have two platforms we just built. So back in the pits for the racers, we built this really nice platform. I say we have a gentleman named Jeff Oden who built that. We have a saying at the fairgrounds, and Jeff we trust. Jeff says he can do it. He can do it, and he'll do it right. We also built what we call a mom's deck. So the mom's deck was designed because we went to the Red Hawks games and the Fargo Force games and stuff like that. And I was telling my wife about, hey, we're going to create this kid zone. And she's like, oh, great. So I get to go watch the kids and you get to go watch the races. Cause that's what that's what happens to, you know, Red Hawks. And
7: right.
8: I like watching the game and she likes watching the kids and, you know, maybe she doesn't. Now I find that out, but we are making a platform that you can watch the races and your kids at the same time. So kind of a party deck for the moms and dads the races are going on. So it's a new idea. Right?
7: Yeah. Cause kids sometimes, you know, they're good for a little while and then the timer goes off. That's why when I was with the Red Hawks, that's one of my projects was, Do the playground, get it covered with the netting because they're not watching.
8: Yep.
7: And even if they were, they probably couldn't see a slashing line drive coming.
8: Definitely not.
7: It's just a great way. And then the parents go, they're fine. Yeah. I can see them from here.
8: And we had about 7 or 8 inflatables out there last week. We had a mechanical bull that kids love that, you know. So, I mean, it's just the races are thriving. It's we're crushing the numbers that we had last year. So us taking it over, we were a little nervous. I'm not going to lie to you, but it's turning out to be pretty awesome.
7: I had this question in advance.
8: Yeah.
7: You have a chief agriculture officer and a dedicated ag education center.
8: Yes,
7: how do you balance of honoring the deep farm roots of the Red River Valley and the, and creating experiences that excite kids and families who might not live on a farm?
8: Yep. So great question. So we do, we have a chief ag officer, Emily Grunewald. She's amazing. In fact, we're actually trying to hire a full-time ag educator. That's our goal. And how we do that, our goal again is to keep the fair, fresh, new, exciting. The rides, the entertainment, all the things we do, all the free acts that we have. We do that to get people to the fair. After that, the goal is, hey, we got you. Now, let's go learn about agriculture. Let's go to the barns. Let's put you through the Ag Education Center. Learn something about agriculture. And I might sound like I'm beating a dead horse here, but West Fargo, Fargo, these kids do not have an ag education program at all. And I'm going to keep yelling that until something's changed about that. But we are the de facto answer to that. And we are always continuously upgrading the Ag Education Center. I think we had close to 6,000 kids this year go through the Ag Center on field trips. Every third grader from West Fargo went through that program. Every single school in the county is going through this program. So it's if you're a third grader, you're going through this program. It's great. The goal now is how do we, okay, great. We had the third graders come once. Let's keep coming. Let's keep getting them in fourth, fifth grade. If we have an ag educator, we can ramp this up even more, even further.
7: Yeah. To me, the Red River Valley Fair is the official start of summer.
8: It is.
7: So when someone walks onto the fairgrounds for the first time in the days, you know, the first day of July there, what's one small sound, feeling, smell that instantly tells them, it's summer in the Red River Valley?
8: You know, for me, honestly, it's the first thing I liked. What gets me excited, and it's so cliche, but my job is to literally put smiles on people's faces. And to me, for me personally, when I see people walking through the gate with a smile and the kids looking and just pulling their parents in different directions because they heard the sound of the drop tower, people up on the drop tower, screams from the rides, the thrill side of it, the popping of the balloons from the games, the smell of the corn dogs, and don't get me started on the deep fried Oreos and all the wonderful smells that come from the fair, the sounds, the smiles, the atmosphere in itself. There's a feeling that you can't explain. There's a reason that fairs have been around since before America. You know, people love fairs. It's where the community gathers. You know, Minnesota, they're saying, is the great Minnesota get together. If I could, you know, steal the trademark, I would take it.
7: Yeah.
8: For North Dakota.
7: And just a notice to people, there's no races tonight due to the rain.
8: That's right.
7: So I want to make sure everybody knows about that. No races tonight, Friday night. We kind of touched on this a little bit with one really interesting story, but the fair has been a tradition since 1904. What is the one thing that the original organizers would be most proud of if they walked onto the fairgrounds this year? And what might surprise them the most? I'm trying to give you questions you maybe don't get every day.
8: You know what? That is an amazing question. I'll tell you what they'd be proud of. They'll be proud of the fact that the traditions are still there. There's 4-H'ers in the barns. There's generational farm families. But I think what would shock them the most is our livestock enrichment program. The fact that you've got kids raising animals at the fair because they can't raise them at their house.
7: Yep.
8: 52 kids this year doing that.
7: Wow, that's
8: amazing.
7: We
8: had four in 2022. Our lives, we're the only fair in the country that's doing that. We're trailblazers in our own right. And I will tell you right now, that and alone would blow their mind. The other thing would blow their mind, this stage would set them back like crazy. They go, holy cow, I never thought we'd be this level.
7: Yeah. Hey, we're going to give away two tickets to, again, to Trace Adkins for the July 11th concert.
5: Okay.
7: And so how about we do the ninth caller this time, Ronnie?
5: Sounds fine to me.
7: We go to break. So, hey, thanks to Cody Cashman for being on with us today. I know you got a lot of things going on these days. So Tim Placco sitting in for Jay and the Jay Thomas Show. And we'll give some tickets away not only now, but in the next half hour too before the show ends.
5: Okay. Call now for Trace Adkins, 701-293-9000. Caller 9.
7: Thank you, everybody. We'll be right back after this break.

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7: A West Fargo meal prep company recalls nearly 6,000 pounds of frozen meatloaf after a state inspector found soy, a known allergen, wasn't listed on the label. Our partners at Valley News Live report Power Plate Meals recall covers 13.3-ounce packages labeled meatloaf with garlic mashed potatoes with use-by dates between June 25th, 2026 and June 10th, 2027. The packages have the establishment number 217 SEND inside the USDA mark of inspection. North Dakota Ethics Commission Executive Director Rebecca Binstock tells Flag Family News respondents to their survey didn't have to give their address to take part to prove they're North Dakotans. The survey shows 2 out of 3 respondents believe public officials in the state don't always act ethically. People identified the commission's top responsibility as investigating complaints and enforcing ethics laws. 1,025 people took part. Binstock says data from surveys are public record, and the commission wasn't comfortable with identifying people who participated that way. She adds the commission felt respondents would be more honest if personally identifiable information wasn't requested. From the Flag Family Newsroom, I'm Austin Erickson.
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10: A chance for rain early this evening with increasing clouds as we head into the overnight hours. Lows will reach around 48. Winds north-northwest 11 to 16 will decrease to around 5 to 10 later tonight. Saturday, mostly cloudy in the morning, but we'll see sunshine return and highs will be in the mid-70s. And Sunday, mostly sunny skies and highs are expected to reach the mid-70s once again. From the WDAY Radio Skywatch Weather Center, I am meteorologist Leah Jones.
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20: 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And we've made a couple of people very happy with some tickets to the Red River Valley Fair already. And I'm understanding we'll have one more pair of tickets to give away yet today before the show ends. A reminder, too, that PetraServe USA helps America fuel better. All kinds of snacks, coffees, drinks. I had a big hamburger there yesterday at the okay. West Fargo store right at the end of Cheyenne Street. And it was a big hamburger. 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There's one near you.
1: Good tip, because I am definitely been in the mood for a hamburger lately.
20: Yeah, I think you might like that one. Homemade buns and all that. Yep. 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But they've got home-cooked meals at so many of the locations, and they vary from day of the week to day of the week. So,
1: well, again, if you want to give us a call, call us in the studio line at 701-293-9000. Thanks to Thor Buildings, or you can email us. Thanks to Teresa over at Red Wing Shoes at studio at WDAYradionow.com. And if you're one of the 12 people that don't have my cell phone number, it's 701-367-5954. But we're not taking the calls on that phone for the tickets we'll be giving away, because we'll be giving away tickets to the show on July 11th featuring Trace Adkins, Chase Matthews, and Uncle Cracker.
20: Oh, so that's the final pair of tickets?
1: That will be the final pair.
20: All right.
1: And then we're going to save a pair of those, as well as the Stone Temple Pilot rock night for Ronnie on the coffee club, if you want to do it Monday morning or whatever you want to do it, so you can give
20: Sounds
1: away.
20: Sounds great.
1: That
20: Sounds
1: way
20: great.
1: You'll be a hero to a couple people.
20: So. I thought that was a nice lead in to your guest. I can buy myself flowers.
1: I love that. Very good. You get 10 points. Perk this right up there, Ronnie. So we have Sarah. Sandra Vegan, who is with the Red River Valley Garden Tour. It's almost quitting time on Friday.
21: I know. I understand. No worries.
1: So they're in their fourth year of the tour. They have it over 2 days, so we're going to talk about that a little bit. First, what organization leads this effort?
21: Yeah, well, thank you for having me on here today, Tom. No, I mean Terry.
1: I know. I did that.
21: I'm just kidding.
1: I have an Uncle Tom, literally an Uncle Tom.
20: Score is 1-1 on the Jay Thomas Show.
1: Yeah, there you go.
21: The tour is put on by Master Gardeners, so it's all done by volunteers. Mm-hmm. The Cass County Master Gardeners are the group that puts it on, and it's awesome. We couldn't do it without all the volunteers.
1: So what days are the, or is the tour this year?
21: Yeah, so this year the tour is going to be on July 15th, which is a Wednesday, mm-hmm. and that's going to go from 1 to 7. And then on Thursday, the 16th, it goes from 9 to 3 p.m. So kind of for people, you know, to be able to work around their work schedules.
1: Yeah.
21: It's a self-paced tour, so you can go in any order that you'd like.
1: And you can go both days. You can do half of it on one day and half the other.
21: Yes.
1: And how many sites are you talking about, you know, kind of the general area where they're at?
21: Yeah. This year we're going to be focusing on the north end. So the farthest north place is up in Riley's Acres. That's Kim's Plant Ranch. And there's going to be 8 different stops on this tour. Her place, I'm kind of excited because she's going to have 25,000 Lysianthus.
1: Wow.
21: And if you know anything about that flower, it is gorgeous. It looks like roses. She's just got thousands, and she's going to have another thing that you can do is cut your own flowers and take home a bouquet. So,
1: nice.
21: Yeah, it's a wonderful thing.
1: So that'll be like 24,934.
21: Yeah, something like that, give or take.
1: Yeah, so it's on the north side, Riley's Acres, North Fargo, North Moorhead?
21: Nope.
1: No, nothing anymore. It's all on the North Dakota side.
21: Yep.
1: Okay. So what can the listeners expect if they were going on this tour?
21: Yeah, I think you can expect to go on a tour where you're inspired to see gardens and it's flowers and it's vegetable gardens. It's kind of really such a variety. Everybody's backyards on these tours are so different and unique. Some of them have more of like the nostalgia. There's others like yours, Tim, that's going to be very creative and artistic. So they're all different in their own way. And I think every year, at least myself, and I like to think I know a lot as a master gardener, but every year I learn about new flowers, or new ways to grow vegetables.
1: Okay.
21: So they're very inspiring.
1: Yeah. And I'm excited to, you know, to see the different places because, you know, you learn a little bit from everybody and who knows, you know, what you'll encounter, because it's safe to say that they're going to have some stuff that you've probably never seen before, like you talked about.
21: No.
1: I think I looked at, like, I have, like, 80 different kind of flowers.
21: Wow.
1: That I have.
21: Wow, isn't that amazing?
1: Unless once they all die or get hailed on.
21: Hey,
1: I knock on wood.
21: I think Baker's is going to be open up to that day, so you could always still buy
1: replace,
21: more flowers.
1: Yeah.
21: They're the big spot.
1: Between them and Cheyenne Gardens, they've done well with me this year.
21: Oh, I know, right? It's hard. I tell myself, I'm like, I'm going to just run over to Baker's really quick and pick up something. And I'm like, I'm not getting a cart. If I can't carry it, I don't need it.
1: Oh, okay.
21: Next thing you know, somebody offers me a cart. Next thing you know, I'm going home with a car full again.
1: And, there's worse things you could do. Spend your money on to go home with. Yeah.
21: Yeah, exactly.
1: So one of the things I'm excited about, and I, you know, if I can, you know, because I am one of the spots in the tour, so this is maybe self-serving, received kind of official word yesterday. It looks like I'll have, NDSU has miniature horses, and the intent will be that during part of that, we can't have them there the full day because they don't, you know, it's too stressful on the horses. Yeah. So they're like a 2-hour bites of sorts. But we'll kind of dress them up with flowers and, you know, that's kind of one of those. Oh, they agreed to it. Okay, now what do we do?
21: Where are we going to put these?
1: Yeah, it's like, no, I have a spot for them. It's an 8x8 pen. And
21: I love it.
1: Berg was out yesterday looking at it, and she goes, yeah, okay. You know, we'll have to make sure we have, because they want, you know, they'll have volunteer there to kind of watch to make sure that they have water and whatever else they need to take care of.
21: But what a fun feature and something that you're never going to see that again. Like, this is a one and only kind of thing. And so that's what I love, is everybody's gardens are unique.
1: Yep.
21: This is going to be just such a nice thing for, like, families. We don't charge for children that want to come along on the tour. So it's like, bring your children. This would be amazing. Can you imagine how excited they're going to be to see that?
1: Yeah, it'd be a little so-called Instagrammable, you know, Christmas card type picture.
21: Yeah.
1: Yep. And so excited about that. Also, we have the artist Randall, who will be there the entire time, painting on site.
21: Wow.
1: And then he'll sell some of those paintings on, you know, if people want to buy them while they're there. I mean, he's just such a gift in the community.
21: He really is, you know, and he's one of those artists. I've been able to watch him paint, and he is one of those artists where he can come up with an idea or vision and create like a masterpiece, like right there in front of you. He's not quite, who's that one guy? Bob Ross?
1: Right.
21: I don't know if he'll be doing happy clouds, but definitely happy flowers.
1: Yeah, I'm excited to see what he comes up with. He was out there to my house the other day, and I showed him the spot where, and he goes, yep, that'll work. Yeah. That'll be great.
21: I'm
1: blocking these flowers. I go, sir, no matter where you set up, you're blocking flowers. So don't worry about that, because there's, you know, it's kind of designed that no matter where you look, there's something or something unique.
21: Yeah.
1: And we have, as part of mine, a scavenger hunt, because I got all these little different things for everything from a birdhouses, which was, designed after the Hotel Del Coronado in San Diego, where the movie Some Like It Hot was shot with Marilyn Monroe. And I plan to have Edelweiss, knock on wood. And I bought a guitar case and a guitar that I'll put them in.
21: That's awesome.
1: To display that, you know, from a tip of the hat to the old Sound of Music movie. And
21: kind of that cinematic,
1: something,
21: like Hollywood,
1: you know, everywhere.
21: Feel.
1: Yep.
21: Yeah.
1: And I bought a whole bunch of umbrellas, which I plan to put over certain areas, like when you come in, so that you kind of walk under this floating sea of umbrellas.
21: It's kind of like I've seen pictures of things like that before in Europe.
1: Mm-hmm. Yep.
21: And it's just like, oh, that's gonna look beautiful.
1: Yeah. And I hope it works out. I hope the weather's fine. But you know, I'm in North Fargo. We're, you know, quite well protected from the wind. So hey, Ronnie, if we're gonna do these, so I don't forget. Okay, is that okay with? We're gonna take the ninth caller. Two tickets for you and a guest, not Ronnie and a guest, but our caller and a guest, to see Trace Adkins, Chase Matthews, and Uncle Cracker. So we'll take the ninth caller.
2: Yeah, so if you didn't win the first time, now's your chance.
1: And again, they'll be at the front desk starting Monday. So again, we're here with Sandra Vegan, Red River Valley Garden Tour. You got any information on some of the other sites and what they might see? You talked about up north.
21: Yeah, you know, there's one house that I love that's got a lot of raised garden, and it's all vegetables.
1: Oh, okay.
21: You know, so it's going to be something that's going to appeal to people too, that maybe don't have as many flowers, but want to learn a little bit more about vegetables, that'll be a wonderful place to stop. Hope Blooms is the nonprofit that the funds that we raise will be donated to.
1: Yep.
21: And so they will also be on the stop, and they have raised beds and different things too for flowers. So you'll be able to see kind of like, besides the ones that get donated to them, how are they able to give away so many flowers?
1: So why don't you explain to listeners like what the Hope Blooms does? Because, I mean, like 3 years ago, I didn't know what to do. And then a friend of mine, Sharon Miller, was on the board. And then now Lee Schwartz is on the board. So, and we used them after my parents had passed away. We, you know, there was flowers that were like, what are we going to do with these?
21: It's something where, you know, Hope Blooms is a wonderful nonprofit here in Fargo. And they repurpose flowers that maybe have been donated from somebody's yard. Maybe it's something from like a funeral, a wedding, where, you know, there's still a lot of life left in that and can bring a lot of joy to people.
1: Right.
21: And it's a shame just to see that be thrown away. And so Hope Blooms takes those flowers and then they make little bouquets out of them, and they take them around the community and they give them to people that are maybe lonely, going through a tough time. Maybe it's people that are in a retirement home or a nursing home that just need to be cheered up and kind of reminded of, you know, a lot of the residents in these nursing homes used to have gardens. They remember what that's like. Mm-hmm. And seeing that simple flower or bouquet can really make somebody's day. Yeah. And so we're happy to be supporting them this year with the money that's raised.
1: That's great. I love that organization.
21: Yes.
1: And we do have a winner. It's Jim A., so you don't need to call anymore. I see there's some callers that are lined up, but Jim A., so Monday after the store opens here, so to speak, and before Ronnie's show starts, you can stop by and pick those up if you want anytime during the regular office hours. So. Mm-hmm. So what else do you have in terms of some of the other stops? You know, those are interesting stops. How many stops total are you planning?
21: There are 8 stops total.
1: 8 stops.
21: Yep. There's another one that's up north on 8th Street up there, and it is just this cute, like, lovely garden, and it's got all these little, like, art installations by local artists.
1: Oh, okay. Yep.
21: Yeah, right up your alley.
1: Mm-hmm.
21: I love that. She's got a gorgeous patio garden. And then what I loved was is there was this island flower bed that actually had this gorgeous pagoda dogwood in it. And it was just very unique in how she had it. And then she had this cute little shed kind of off to the side. It's going to be, her house is going to be really interesting. It was on the tour back in the early 2000s with the Seroptimus Club.
1: Okay.
21: And she said it's only gotten better and bigger since then, like most of us, you know, how they kind of progress over years and you swear you're going to stop. And then next thing you know, you're adding one more garden.
1: Mm-hmm, mm-hmm.
21: And hers, I think, is kind of a prime example of that. And her husband was involved in a lot of the things that were built around the yard. And unfortunately, he has passed, but it brings her a lot of joy to look back and be able to see kind of like how it advanced and how they both did this together.
1: Yeah, I mean, that'll be so cool for them to say, you know, to kind of, you know, touch with, you know, with the past and all the work they put into it. Because sometimes it's nice to show people what, you know, you're spending hundreds of hours on sometimes getting prepared. And, you know, my fear is like, okay, you know, some of these things I have are going to be done blooming by then. Right now, because I was trying to time my amaryllises because they take between 8 and 10 weeks before they kind of bloom. And they're like, oh, all of a sudden in the last 4 days, they're like, oh, you guys are going a little fast. Slow down.
21: I know. So what do you do? It's like, could you put like a
1: It's like kids.
21: Bag,
1: so I,
21: you know, can you put a bag over them or
1: them
21: something like
1: the
21: that?
1: Sun or,
20: hey, Tim, is that amaryllis by morning?
1: Yes, it is.
20: Okay.
1: So that's So we keep it covered up the rest of the day because it's by morning. And I feed it coffee and make it smoke cigars so that it stunts their growth.
20: Ah, I see.
21: Gosh, that's too funny.
1: But, you know, that's one of the worries. It's like,
21: I know.
1: Frustrating. And, you know, my peonies will be done by then, but that's just the way it goes.
21: It is.
1: So,
21: and people,
1: they understand.
21: The plants will still be there. People understand. Yeah. They're going to be able to look at that and they can know what that was. Sometimes people even have pictures of
1: trying to do that, you know, put it on the ground or something somewhere near that to show, hey, this is what it looked like.
21: Yeah, it's kind of neat. After this, though, you're going to get a lot of people just driving by. Every year they're going to come by your house.
1: Yeah.
21: They'll start stalking you, but it'll just be, they're just flowers.
1: A lot of people know where I live, good or bad.
21: Do they?
1: Yeah.
21: You already have that.
1: Yeah, because, because I have a 1929 house, you know, so it's 97 years old. And
21: wow, so much character.
1: Yeah.
21: And trees.
1: Yeah, some trees. Yeah. You know, I'm on my second cycle in some of them.
21: Okay.
1: Just because I had some monster elm trees.
21: Yes.
1: Because we have North Fargo, where I live, have, you know, that beautiful canopy in some areas there. And
21: very cool.
1: But now I'm on the kind of the working to make sure that the next 100 years are good, too.
21: Yeah, 100 years.
1: Because the one I counted had 86 rings on it.
21: Wow, that's amazing. So, just think of everything it's seen and all the people.
1: Yeah.
21: Well, and there's another one, too, that's going to be up on 3rd Street North that has this huge picket, white picket fence, climbing roses. It's gorgeous. But if you want tickets, they are, you can purchase them right now online. Mm-hmm. You can go to RRV. So it's rrvgardentour.com.
1: Okay.
21: $17 for the tickets. You receive by email the map, like on the 6th.
1: Okay.
21: We'll send that out to everybody who's purchased. And then you can also buy tickets the day of on the website, too, or at any of the stops.
1: But you get a little discount if you buy them in advance.
21: You do. Yep, you save $3. And like I said, you can bring your children. It's a great way to get kids involved also and enjoy gardening and seeing yards and being inspired.
1: Yeah, and I'm looking forward to it, and I'm praying for good weather.
21: We're excited.
1: We had meteorologist Dean Wysocki come on, and he was saying it's going to be good and dry. It's going to be a little warm, which is fine with me because I'm covered. So
21: we'll take
1: it. Thanks to Sandra for being on today
21: and talking
1: about the Red River Valley Garden Tour, which is coming up the middle of July. It'll be here before we know it.
20: Yeah, where can you get those tickets again, Sandra, one more time?
21: You can Google Red River Garden, Red River Valley Garden Tour, and then the website is rrvgardentour.com. And there are t-shirts. You can purchase t-shirts right now until Tuesday. So you
1: I saw that you're swagging one today.
21: I know,
1: pretty,
21: right? It's
1: pretty
21: like,
1: good.
21: Yeah,
1: it's like,
21: it
1: oh, yeah.
21: Yes, it's very,
1: like
21: they're
1: like
21: very
1: that.
21: Comfy.
1: Is it a daylily?
21: Jizzle.
1: I don't know.
21: Oh, it's a cornflower. Daisy.
1: And thanks, everybody. I'm Tim Flacco, sitting for J&J Thomas Show. Jay should be back on Monday. And have a great, safe weekend. And happy Father's Day to all the fathers out there and stepfathers and fathers-to-be.
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0: WCFG Dilworth, Fargo, Moorhead, USA. The flag. It's 5 o'clock.
1: He insists the deal is on. I'm Lisa LaSera, Fox News. President Trump defending the signed memorandum of understanding between the U.S. and Iran and claiming the Strait of Hormuz is open.
2: You're going to see oil drop so low, I hope the companies are happy about it.
1: The president said earlier today Israel and Hezbollah have agreed to a ceasefire after heavy fighting earlier today.
3: The IDF says that it struck as many as 80 targets in southern Lebanon today, firing back after the Iranian-backed regime in attacks killed as many as 4 Israeli soldiers. And Lebanon says that as many as 47 people were killed there in new Israeli airstrikes.
1: Fox's Alex Hogan in Tel Aviv. Israel's Prime Minister Benjamin Netanyahu has said soldiers will remain in a security zone as long as necessary. Joint Base Andrews this afternoon, the president unveiled the new Air Force One.
2: This plane is the first successful example of a real transformation of something that was built at the highest level.
1: The jet is equipped with Starlink, which the president says will provide secure global communications. The jet is a gift from Qatar. Democrats say accepting such an expensive gift raises national security concerns, including surveillance bugs on board. Recovery underway in Louisiana after the remnants of Tropical Storm Arthur tore through parts of the state.
4: Louisiana Governor Jeff Landry declaring a state of emergency in response to the storm, calling the amount of rain historic.
5: It probably will break a state record for the amount of waterfall in such a short period of time.
4: The National Weather Service noting parts of the state saw more than 20 inches of rain, strong winds, and at least 3 EF1 tornadoes.
1: Fox's Kristen Goodwin, at least 200 homes are flooded in Louisiana. Team USA has advanced to the knockout round of the World Cup, defeating Australia 2-0 despite the absence of forward Christian Pulisic, who is sidelined with a calf injury. 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
1: Florida man indicted on hate crime charges after he's accused of planning an attack on the office of a pro-Israel lobbying group.
8: A federal grand jury has indicted a Florida man on a hate crime charge for allegedly targeting Jewish employees of a pro-Israel lobbying group. 27-year-old Forrest Kendall Pemberton was arrested back in December of 2024 after his father notified authorities his son had taken 3 firearms from the home, leaving a goodbye letter espousing anti-authority sentiments. Federal investigators allege Pemberton was targeting the Plantation, Florida office of AIPAC. A criminal complaint filed in federal court states Pemberton told authorities he selected the nonprofit because of its, quote, political influence. Pemberton was indicted on 1 count of attempted hate crime and 2 counts for alleged weapons violations. In Atlanta, Jonathan Seri, Fox News.
1: Horse-drawn carriage rides in New York City's Central Park are on hold until at least Tuesday as safety protocols are reviewed after the death of a young tourist who jumped from a runaway carriage this week when the horse bolted. The teen's death is the 8th horse-related incident in the park in the last 13 months. Elon Musk's space company just received an encouraging credit rating.
9: SpaceX shares pulled back this week after the meteoric rise on its stock launch a week ago, though the major credit rating agencies are mostly supportive of the business. S&P Global Ratings, Moody's, and Fitch have all assigned SpaceX a stable outlook and a BBB credit rating. They cite its competitive edge in its space and connectivity business. Its Starlink provides global high-speed internet. The rating sees benefits from Starlink and SpaceX's relevance to the U.S. government as the primary launch provider for NASA and the Defense Department.
1: Fox's Jenny Casola. The markets are closed today for the Juneteenth holiday. I'm Lisa LaSera. This is Fox News.

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1: A chance for rain early this evening with increasing clouds as we head into the overnight hours. Lows will reach around 48. Winds north-northwest 11 to 16 will decrease to around 5 to 10 later tonight. Saturday, mostly cloudy in the morning, but we'll see sunshine return and highs will be in the mid-70s. And Sunday, mostly sunny skies and highs are expected to reach the mid-70s once again.
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0: Mark Levin here. Our number, 877-381-3811, 877-381-3811. I'm looking at this this entity that keeps track of podcasting, Mr. Producer, who the big podcasters are, and it's always Bongino's up there, Ben Shapiro's up there. So I dropped 11 spots because I haven't been podcasting. You understand? I should be dropping 50 spots. It's because we're revamping this. We're going to be changing this over the course of the next 2 to 4 weeks. So I literally haven't been podcasting for 3 or 4 weeks, as those of you who are following us know. So when they say, oh, he's down 11 slots, well, of course I am. There's nothing to measure. Ay, ay, ay. Crazy, crazy, crazy out there. Well, let's see here. Looking. There's a lot to do, and I want to start off with something a little different. This is very interesting to me. This is from the New York Post. Twice as many MAGA Republicans favor regime change in Iran as those who want a negotiated settlement. Now, that hasn't been told that many people, has it? President Trump's most fervent supporters prefer overthrowing Iran's theocratic regime. We see it here. We've opened our calls like really never before. And you guys have flooded in, and the call board has been full. I think we can take 8 or 9 calls at a time, and it's loaded every time. And I think pretty much to a man and woman, there might have been 1 or 2, but even those individuals weren't saying, yeah, let's do the deal. They had some issues and questions. They opposed a deal and wanted to wipe out the regime. Now we're being called hardliners. I don't see this as a hardliner. The Reagan Institute's summer survey found that 51% of self-described MAGA Republicans said they wanted the U.S. to install new leadership in Iran. Just 25% preferred a peace deal. Just 25%. Among all Republicans, 50% said they were in favor of putting a U.S.-friendly regime in place. 25%, again, saying they wanted a negotiated deal. So let's just go through this. 51% of MAGA Republicans said, destroy them. 50% of all Republicans said, destroy them. In other words, regime change. And yet, if you listen to the woke Reich out there, or some of these clowns online, who seem to be some kind of mobsters trying to enforce an ideology, it's just very weird. You would think the opposite. But it's not the opposite. Again, 51% of self-described MAGA Republicans wanted the U.S. to install new leadership in Iran, 50% of all Republicans. So you're not out of the mainstream of Republicans, ladies and gentlemen. It's only 25% prefer a deal or a negotiated settlement. The other 25 or 24 aren't sure what's cooking. Among all respondents, a narrow plurality, that would include Democrats, 39% wanted Iran's current leadership to remain. To remain with verifiable limits on nuclear and missile programs. Another 36% opted for supporting regime change. Again, that's this all including Democrats. 16% they wanted the regime to stay in place. We actually have 16% who are rooting for the regime. The annual survey shows the uphill political battle the president faces to sell his latest deal with the rogue Islamic State after 3.5 months of military action. On Wednesday, the president and his Iranian counterpart signed that memorandum. Actually, I think digitally, I think technically it was signed on Sunday. See, is there anything else we care about in here? The Reagan Institute survey polled 1,555 respondents nationwide, March 26 to June 3, so it's quite recent. A combination of live phone interviews, online panel, text-to-web responses. In other words, they used every scientific measure possible. Is a margin of error plus or minus 2.5%. So just to recap, let's see here. I want to make sure I'm 100% accurate. and I will be, 51% of MAGA Republicans want the regime replaced, 50% of all Republicans. And this is a very trustworthy survey that the Reagan Institute does every year, obviously not just about Iran, but other military and national security and defense issues. So I thought you'd find that interesting. I did. Because, if you listen to the phony influencers, the woke right and others, you would have thought the opposite. The opposite. Doesn't mean forever wars. And let me underscore a point. For 47 years, as I explained last evening, Iran and Hezbollah were slaughtering Americans, military personnel and civilians. That 47-year period, with a few exceptions, but not many, was a period where the isolationists, the appeasers, and the pacifists won the day, right? We didn't go to war with Iran. So that shows you that in a 47-year period, thousands of Americans were killed and maimed. Thousands. 241 Marines were killed. 19 pilots were killed. And the list goes on and on and on. Isolationism in the face of Islamism, communism, fascism, is also a death cult. And so I would say to the woke right and their ilk, you won the day for 47 years, and the result was widespread mayhem, assassination attempts on the president by the Iranian regime and his daughter, the slaughter of Marines, the slaughter of airmen, sailors, American civilians. And that's what you get in the face of a revolutionary Islamist regime. You get killed if you don't stand up for yourself and defend yourself. That's the truth. Now, we went through the memorandum of understanding. I went through it as objectively and honestly as I can. And unlike some people, I'm always going to tell you the truth about these things. I wish they would sync up with where the president is on this, but maybe he is with us on this. I don't know. But I've got to tell you the truth when I look at something and I go through it, and I went through it one point by one point by one point by one point. And we're not the only ones who did that. The Iranians and Hezbollah did too. And as a result, today, Hezbollah killed 4 IDF soldiers. They were basically incinerated in a tank by a killer drone. Israel responded. Went right after the terrorists, killed about 80 of them, and now there's a so-called ceasefire between them. I've been listening to some people speak about Israel and Netanyahu, and I want to make a few points. Let me do this first and foremost. I want to call out the Washington Examiner here. I want to read something to you from the Washington Examiner by Claire Carter. It's a disgrace. I promote this website all the time, and we'll never do it again. The headline is, Mark Levin says Iran war should continue after 2026 elections. Listen to this. As Netanyahu reportedly lobbies right-wing pundits. He hasn't lobbied me. I haven't even talked to him. Didn't even ask me. I've told you folks, I'm on nobody's payroll. I don't work for anybody. I haven't talked to Netanyahu at any time during this war or the June bombing. But what if I did? So what? But I didn't. What if I did? So what? I'm not talking to Qatar. I'm not talking to Iran. I'm not talking to Saudi Arabia. I'm not talking to Russia. They're our enemies and adversaries. But the article goes on. Conservative podcaster Mark Levin on Tuesday said the United States should knock out Iran after the midterm elections. So I said, maybe that's an idea. We dragged them on. I did it right here. I spoke to you. We dragged them on like they try to drag us on. And then after the midterm elections are behind us, Then we hammer them again, saying the recently signed peace deal was rushed and offers a great deal of benefits for Tehran. Actually, that's her summation. I spent a lot of time going through it, analyzing it with you, posting it online. She doesn't even put a link, not even a link. Again, her name is Claire Carter at the Washington Examiner. Levin, here you go. A close ally of President Donald Trump, who is pro-Israel, made his remarks shortly after reports, ready, circulated that Israeli Prime Minister Benjamin Netanyahu is trying to sway public opinion about the Iran deal through right-wing influencers. So I made my remark, which apparently was connected to this report in the Israel, I don't know, it was National News or whatever it's called. I hadn't even seen it. But as soon as I saw it, I said, I have no idea what that means. None. So why would she put that in there, Mr. Producer? And why would she put that in there without contacting me? It's a smear. Time for a change in strategy, Levin said in an ex post. We should consider slow walking the enemy, building up our munitions, our oil reserves, get the price of gasoline down, get through the midterms, then knock them out. Instead of rushing to a deal, building up their oil industry, transferring billions to them. I actually like that idea. And maybe the White House will eventually come to that conclusion, too. I'm not pushing it, just the thought I put out. Levin has been critical of the memorandum of understanding between Iran and U.S. since details started coming to light about the language in the document. He has frequently posted to social media in support of Israel's attack on the Hezbollah operations in Lebanon, which were included in the ceasefire agreement. What was included in the ceasefire agreement? Can't they write? She means Hezbollah was included in the ceasefire agreement. And since April 8th, what she doesn't say is they have violated it hundreds and hundreds of times. According to Israel sources speaking with CNN, here we go again. Netanyahu, who is not sold on Tehran's intentions in signing the deal with Washington because Trump has signed the MOU with Iran, setting the stage for 60 days of negotiations, the prime minister reportedly trying to utilize conservative media figures and lawmakers, including Levin, to get his message out. I don't have a call. Why is she writing this? Then I went back and looked. It was some anonymous source who mentioned that this was going to happen. And threw out my name? An anonymous source? I'm a real source if you want to talk to me. Again, I'm not going to be intimidated into not talking to Netanyahu or the President of the United States or Netanyahu's opponents or the President of Israel or whomever I want. But they try to infer that the opinions I give are somehow tainted. Not bloated Bannon's, or Megyn Kelly's, or Pierre Moron, or all these other, no. I think all these podcasters, or radio hosts, if they're getting any money from foreign governments, let's see it. Let's see it. I've got no problem with it. And it goes on. And it goes on. I just wanted you to be aware of this. It's so pathetic. I'll be right back.
1: Mark Levin.
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yellow, yellow, and yellow again. So I want to pick up on something with you folks. New York Post. Florida man indicted for allegedly plotting mass shooting of Jewish employees at advocacy group. It's in the New York Post. And it says here, federal prosecutors said that on December 23, 2024, Kendall Pemberton, 27, of Greenville, is charged with an attempted hate crime, using and carrying a firearm during a crime of violence and possession of a short barrel rifle. Federal prosecutors said on December 23, 2024, he attempted to carry out a shooting at an office belonging to, ready for this, the American Israel Public Affairs Committee, AIPAC. The demonization of AIPAC, which is an organization that is set up by Americans, that employs Americans, that raises contributions from Americans who are Jewish to promote those causes and those views, like the NAACP does for blacks, and if Catholic organizations for Catholics, and on and on and on and on. But this AIPAC has become, you know, the same thing as Israel and neocons, just the racist, woke right, and others, the left, the Islamists, and the Marxists. And so this hate is just growing and growing and growing and growing based on conspiracy theories and so forth and so on. I want to continue this when we return. Just sickening, beyond belief. We'll be right back.

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3: He insists the deal is on. I'm Lisa LaSera, Fox News. President Trump defending the signed memorandum of understanding between the U.S. and Iran and claiming the Strait of Hormuz is open.
4: You're going to see oil drop so low, I hope the companies are happy about it.
3: The president said earlier today Israel and Hezbollah have agreed to a ceasefire after heavy fighting earlier today.
5: The IDF says that it struck as many as 80 targets in southern Lebanon today, firing back after the Iranian-backed regime in attacks killed as many as 4 Israeli soldiers. And Lebanon says that as many as 47 people were killed there in new Israeli airstrikes.
3: Fox's Alex Hogan in Tel Aviv. Israel's Prime Minister Benjamin Netanyahu has said soldiers will remain in a security zone as long as necessary. Joint Base Andrews this afternoon, the president unveiled the new Air Force One.
4: This plane is the first successful example of a real transformation of something that was built at the highest level.
3: The jet is equipped with Starlink, which the president says will provide secure global communications. The jet is a gift from Qatar. Democrats say accepting such an expensive gift raises national security concerns, including surveillance bugs on board. Recovery underway in Louisiana after the remnants of Tropical Storm Arthur tore through parts of the state.
6: Louisiana Governor Jeff Landry declaring a state of emergency in response to the storm, calling the amount of rain historic.
7: It probably will break a state record for the amount of waterfall in such a short period of time.
6: The National Weather Service noting parts of the state saw more than 20 inches of rain, strong winds, and at least 3 EF1 tornadoes.
3: Fox's Kristen Goodwin. At least 200 homes are flooded in Louisiana. Team USA has advanced to the knockout round of the World Cup, defeating Australia 2-0 despite the absence of forward Christian Pulisic, who is sidelined with a calf injury. 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
9: A chance for rain early this evening with increasing clouds as we head into the overnight hours. Lows will reach around 48. Winds north-northwest 11 to 16 will decrease to around 5 to 10 later tonight. Saturday, mostly cloudy in the morning, but we'll see sunshine return and highs will be in the mid-70s. And Sunday, mostly sunny skies and highs are expected to reach the mid-70s once again.
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1: For 47 years, we didn't respond militarily in any real way to the Iranian regime's murder of our military personnel and civilians. The policy practiced by presidents before Donald Trump was exactly as the isolationists, appeasers, and pacifists demand today, and demanded before POTUS attacked Iran's nuclear sites last June and this February. He's the first president to take real military action. Putting aside different views of the MOU, the Forever War was and is being fought by an enemy that believes in forever wars. We certainly haven't fought a forever war against Iran. So what are these people talking about, Mr. Producer? And by not taking the steps we needed to take, we lost many, many. And to underscore that, okay. Here's Brian Kilmeade, a friend of ours on Fox and Friends today. Cut to go.
2: Kind of shocked to see J.D. Vance go after Israel yesterday. I wish he would be that tough with Iran. And Israel, if this is the reason they put these talks on hold, Israel had four IDF soldiers killed. What do you expect them to do? And if you want them to go along with the plan, you should tell them what's in the plan. They were not even in the talks. All of a sudden, they're roped into it. So it's up to Iran to tell Hezbollah, who does whatever you tell them, to knock it off. And then Israel will knock it off.
1: Mm-hmm. But it's easier to tell Israel to knock it off because Hezbollah is never going to knock it off. Isn't that the truth? General Jack Keane on Fox and Friends today. Go.
3: Yeah, I mean, the Iranians here certainly are trying to drive a wedge between the United States and Israel. To a certain degree, they've accomplished some of it. The Iranians cannot make a claim dealing with Lebanon. Lebanon is, they don't own Lebanon. Lebanon is an independent country. Obviously, they have an organization inside of it made up of Lebanese citizens called Hezbollah. It operates under the orders of Iran for sure.
2: Yeah.
3: And they've had significant political and obviously military influence in that country for years. But their principal reason for being there is, one, is to defend Iran against an attack by Israel, and two, to attack Israel, and also is their major export of terrorism outside of the region. So they have interest there for sure. But we should tell them to stand down. You're not going to make a claim here. The reality is, the major lesson from October the 7th that the Israelis have learned, and it's obvious looking at it, is you cannot permit proxies on your border to have capacity to attack. That can never happen again. Hamas in particular, and Hezbollah specifically here. And that is what is happening here. Hezbollah was building up infrastructure in the south, and then began to, despite the ceasefire on April the 17th, a special ceasefire dealing with Lebanon, they conducted over 2,000 rockets and drone attacks in Israel, which are still going on. In the last 48 hours, they've been going on. That's the reality of it.
1: He's right. He's got a lot of bravery. He's had bravery in his past. He was a unit commander, I think the right phrase is, in Vietnam when he was much younger. He's seen a lot of war. He's seen a lot of killing. He's seen a lot of horrible injuries. And he's a retired four-star Army general. That is a big deal. And when he speaks, people listen. People listen. President Trump at Joint Base Andrews today unveiling the new Air Force One. Cut seven. Go.
4: And now we have an agreement that was signed last night. And it's 60 days. They have to make a deal. Otherwise, we will do things that won't make them happy. But I don't think it's going to get to that. I think it's going to be very good. Remember, if we do that, then all of a sudden you're not going to have the oil flowing out of the strait too quickly, because people that own billion-dollar ships don't love missiles flying over them, don't love mines all over the water.
1: Mm-hmm. Cut eight, go.
4: President Xi's coming here in September, but we're going back for a big conference that's in China. I said I'd do that. And I want to thank China, because to be honest, I asked President Xi not to get involved with Iran. And they get 50% of their oil from the strait. But I asked him not to get involved. And then he said he wouldn't, and he didn't. I mean, very nice, actually. Very nice. So I appreciate that.
1: All right. Now, China did provide, as did Russia, some technical information, satellite information to the Iranians. That's why they were able to hit our base and hit some of the other bases and locations and so forth. So there was assistance, as far as I know. There was some assistance as well in that regard. I want to get back. I didn't lose my place to this guy in Florida. So this guy's been indicted for plotting a mass shooting target Jewish employees at an AIPAC office, the American-Israel Public Affairs Committee, in Plantation, Florida. Again, I want you folks to understand, because there's a lot of horrendous lies out there. This is an American organization, like any other group, religious group, minority group, majority group, business group. It's a political action committee. It's made up of Americans. It employs Americans, and only Americans can contribute to it, okay? And the amount of money they actually spend in campaigns is dwarfed by other political action committees, whether they be religious, whether they be race-related, whether they be business or labor PACs or whatever they are. He was reportedly armed with an AR-15-style rifle equipped with a silencer. He was ready to go, I guess. The Palm Beach Post previously reported that AIPAC was the targeted group. Documents didn't specify the nonprofit. Critics of AIPAC have said the group defends the actions of conservative Israeli government. So what? Including expansionist settlement policies in the West Bank. This is the New York Post? That's called Judea and Samaria. They're not expansionist policies. And aggressive military campaigns while opposing conditions or restrictions on U.S. military aid to Israel. Let me tell you the truth about AIPAC. I've never been a fan of them over the years because I thought they were too squishy. And in fact, they would support a lot of Democrats in the past. They've gotten better. They've gotten more conservative as Mondami and his ilk and the Marxists and their ilk and the universities and what's going on there are pressing their agendas. So it pushes back. It's not allowed to push back. And they get a write-up like this. Investigators traced Pemberton using cell phone geolocation technology. He allegedly planned to volunteer for AIPAC in an effort to gain access to the group and carry out a deadly attack. Authorities said he left his home on December 22, 2024, with two rifles and a pistol after leaving a note to his family. When he arrived at the building he believed to be AIPAC headquarters, the structure was empty. Law enforcement initially became involved in the case when Pemberton's father called the Gainesville Police Department out of concern over his son's disappearance. The newspaper reported that Pemberton left a letter apologizing to his family and discussing his adversity to authority, quote-unquote, and the, quote, flaws of modern day. So you can see where the extreme libertarianism and the Marxism and the anti-Semitism and the Islamism becomes just one big vegetable soup. The newspaper reported that Pendleton left a letter apologizing to his family and discussing his adversity to authority and the flaws of modern day, as I mentioned. Living in a flawed system haunts me in ways I cannot describe, he wrote. I am breaking the loop. Pemberton was pulled over in Tallahassee on Christmas Day, 2024, while driving a rideshare vehicle. His abandoned pickup truck was subsequently found by authorities on the side of the road. At the time, he allegedly told authorities that he was on his way to Alabama to deliver one of his guns to an acquaintance. No arrest was made during the traffic stop. Pemberton's father was notified, traveled to Tallahassee, and brought his son back to Gainesville. On December 26, 2024, Pemberton agreed to be interviewed by investigators who asked if he had intended to commit an act of violence. Quote, I really don't know if I was going to end it with my life or not, he said. I hadn't gotten that far yet. Entirely depended if I ended up getting caught. If caught, that was the way out. These are people prepared to go down shooting or killing themselves. Pemberton was arrested the following day. Fox News Digital has reached out to AIPAC and so forth and so on. It's pretty frightening, don't you think, Rich? You never know when your number's going to come up. You're just minding your own business. Apparently you're in the wrong building. You just don't know. That's why you stand by your principles and your beliefs and your values. You don't need to compromise what's so essential in your life. And you try and live a good life. You try and do the right things. And hopefully, you'll live a good and a long life. I'll be right back.
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0: I just mentioned Iran, where the isolationists won the day, and it cost thousands of Americans their lives and body parts until President Trump stepped in to deal with the nuclear sites last June and this February. So we can debate the issue on the MOU, but let's get that abundantly clear. The isolationists had their way, and worse, some of them were actually funding the enemy for half a century. And the result was death. A lot of it, of our people. You look at World War II. We didn't get into that war until we were attacked. And by that time, Hitler was on the move. He had built up his military industry. We were on our backs. We had to do things we wouldn't normally do in a republic. Effectively nationalizing industries, at least for wartime, a massive draft, trying to get in place as fast as we possibly could. A lot of people lost their lives because we were not prepared and we were not ready. Again, the isolationists won the day until we were attacked at Pearl Harbor. So these people who keep talking about forever wars, they seem to think that some of us who are traditional conservatives, who believe in a strong national security and military second to none, that if we're going to have men and women in the military, that they need to be the best prepared and protected, that somehow that's a forever war or a warmonger. No. It seems to me the warmonger's the enemy, and the isolationists are playing right into their hands. Communist China would love nothing more than for our nation to be led by an isolationist. Donald Trump is not an isolationist. Again, he's the first president out of eight. He's the eighth one since 1979 who has taken real military action against this enemy. Again, we can discuss this MOU, and we should. We shouldn't be silenced. But those who opposed this president taking the action he took, they would have killed more Americans, among others, and they would have a nuclear weapon. And it'd have tens of thousands of more ballistic missiles. I don't understand how that prevents a forever war. I don't understand how that's in America's interest. Period. It's not in America's interest. And so isolationism caused death, Americans' death. And it caused death in the lead up to World War II. The enemy's preparing. We can see them preparing, and we sit on our hands. So the isolationists make the argument of the leftists and the Democrats and the media. I don't make that argument. They make that argument. They're very thrilled now that we have a memorandum of understanding. They don't even want you to read it. They don't want you to understand it. They don't want you to distill it. They don't want you to discuss it. They want you to accept every piece of it, even though it's just the predecessor to a deal that's supposed to be negotiated, and they tell you to shut up because they don't care. They just want out. Well, I care and you care. It's very important. This isn't ideological with you or with me. This is America first. And we have a say in this too. And we want our representatives to hear what we say too. That's natural. That's normal. And that's okay. While much of the world stays silent, the great Pastor John Hagee has been a steadfast voice for Israel for decades. In his important new book, God's Prophetic Clock, he lays out the clear biblical timeline we're watching unfold right now. Because Pastor Hagee understands the Bible, the connection between the Jewish people and the Christian people. The fact that some of the key people in the Christian Bible were Jews. And so the connection is indisputable. The same Holy Land that the same enemy wants to destroy. Never forget that. Now, this book tells you how Israel was reborn in a single day in 1948. Just as the prophet said, Jerusalem reunited under Jewish control in 1967. See, part of the problem is the woke right and their ilk, the Islamists and the Marxists, they don't embrace the Bible. They trash Christians and Jews. Nations of the earth turning against the Jewish people. These are not random events, as Pastor Hege explains. They are the signs from Scripture that we're approaching a critical hour. The clock is ticking. The dangers to Israel, to our country, to all of us, and to freedom are intensifying. 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Tell them Mark Levin sent you. Oh, yes. We love our Hege Ministries here and John Hege and his fantastic family. They're going to be in Washington in June. And my family and I are going to meet up with them for CUFI, Christians United for Israel. From a Christian perspective. That's a good thing, is it not? I think it is. All right. I've got all kinds of clips from all kinds of Democrats trashing the president. And I'm not going to play any of them, Mr. Producer. I've just decided no. Mr. Producer works hard to pull all this stuff together. But I've just decided that why should I give them voice, considering that they exist for one reason, to sabotage our country, to sabotage our president, to sabotage our military. Why should we do that? Well, we're not going to, because that's not really a discussion or debate worth having. Sometimes there's no discussion or debate worth having because the person is so repulsive or unconscionable or just plain dumb and ideological. Why would you debate somebody like that? If you want to debate somebody who's relatively intelligent, has information, maybe a scholar or just somebody you may have a disagreement with, that's fine. But if you're going to debate somebody who's challenging your right to exist, your faith, you know, your ethnicity, that's not a debate, that's an attack. And you shouldn't respect that person, let alone debate that person. Dismiss that person. We'll be right back.
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0: They are finished.
1: Fox's Lucas Tomlinson at the White House. President Trump says the Strait of Hormuz is open and oil tankers are moving through. Italy's foreign minister canceled a planned trip to the U.S. after that country's prime minister claims President Trump lied about her taking a picture with him.
2: Italian Prime Minister Giorgia Meloni says President Trump lied about her on Italian television, describing a conversation during this week's G7 summit. The Italian broadcaster La Sette reports he told him in a phone interview, "She's probably happy I talked to her. I didn't have to talk to her. She begged me to take a picture with her. She wanted a picture with me so badly. I wouldn't have taken it, but I felt sorry for her." The channel hasn't released the original audio of the president's interview, just a dubbed version in Italian. Prime Minister Meloni says Donald Trump's statements are completely made up, and neither I nor Italy ever beg.
1: Fox's Chris Foster. Heading into Tuesday's South Carolina primary, President Trump now says either candidate, not just Lieutenant Governor Pamela Yvette, would be a good pick. State Attorney General Alan Wilson said on social media he was happy to have the president's endorsement. The new Air Force One unveiled by President Trump at Joint Base Andrews. The new aircraft, a jumbo jet formerly owned by Qatar, is painted navy blue on the underside with a thin red stripe above it. Democrats have expressed concerns over the acceptance of the jet due to national security concerns. 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
1: A former Florida congressman will remain detained after a jury found him guilty of lobbying for Venezuela's government while Nicolas Maduro was in power.
9: Former Miami Congressman David Rivera was ordered to remain in custody pending sentencing. Judge Melissa Damian said things have changed now that a jury found him guilty, and his remaining assets with a potentially lengthy prison sentence ahead of him make him a flight risk. His attorneys argued his ties to the community mean he would not leave the country. A federal jury convicted Rivera and his business associate Esther Neufer of laundering millions of dollars they got from the Venezuelan government to lobby for Maduro's government, and that they failed to register as foreign agents when doing so. Prosecutors say Rivera used the money for his congressional campaign. At sentencing next month, the DOJ says he could face a sentence of up to 60 years. Jessica Rosenthal, Fox News.
1: A new report finds a Christian summer camp in Texas where dozens were killed last year did not have evacuation plans and proper counselor training.
10: The Texas legislature's 115-page report says if Camp Mystic had had the proper evacuation plans and state law required counselor training, there would have been time to get campers to safety when a flash flood hit in the middle of the night last July. 28 people, including 25 girls, two 18-year-old counselors, and the camp's owner, Dick Eastland, were all swept to their deaths. The report found that at the time of the flooding, there were at least 39 adults at the camp who could have been tasked to help with evacuations had they been trained. It says if evacuations had started when a flash flood warning was issued just after 1 a.m., there was time to get them all to higher and safer ground. Tanya J. Powers, Fox News.
1: A labor union behind a controversial tax on California billionaires has scaled back its proposal just a day after the measure qualified to be on the November ballot. The proposal from a health care union would now call for a 2% tax rather than 5% on any person whose net worth is over $1 billion. I'm Lee Silvestre. This is Fox News.
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13: A chance for rain early this evening with increasing clouds as we head into the overnight hours. Lows will reach around 48. Winds north-northwest 11 to 16 will decrease to around 5 to

0: 10 later tonight. Saturday, mostly cloudy in the morning, but we'll see sunshine return and highs will be in the mid-70s. And Sunday, mostly sunny skies and highs are expected to reach the mid-70s once again.
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3: Hello, America. 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Our number, 877-381-3811, 877-381-3811. All right. We're very excited. We have one son that got engaged a few weeks ago, and another son who got engaged yesterday, Mr. Producer. Yes. One is here in America, one is over in Israel. And we're just very excited here. Very happy. All right. Harry Enten on the Constipated News Network today. He is their legal analyst. Excuse me, data poll analyst. Democratic socialists are rising in the Democrat Party. Now, folks, this is not good. They're taking over the Democrat Party because the Democrat Party is run by very stupid people. Very stupid people. All the moderates are pushed out. Any conservatives that used to be there, particularly from the South, they're all pushed out. And so they have managed to take over big elements within the Democrat Party. And we've talked about how they've done this in some ways. They get into the primaries where they know that there won't be a big turnout, particularly in off-year elections. And in the mosques, the imams turn out the numbers. So you don't have to be in a majority to make the difference. You'll get the usual number of Democrats, and then you'll have, as you had in New York City with Mamdani, 97% turnout by Muslims. 97% in a primary nobody was paying attention to. And so you got Mamdani. They're playing the system. They did it in another district in New Jersey about a month ago or so. So the Democrat Party, I told you about the numbers earlier, the overwhelming majority are not going to be flying a flag on July 4th because they don't believe in our country. They believe in overthrowing it. They're real haters. And I hope we get to a time, and apparently it's not going to be too soon where we can focus on them, but these woke Reich neo-fascists who we have to pay attention to, or they will envelop our party and our movement. We have to battle them, and I'm honored to say I was the first to really take them on over a year ago. People would call me and say, what are we going to do? I said, what do you mean we? You're not doing anything. Remember all that, Mr. Producer? Oh, yes. But we survived. Look, here we are. Here we are. So here they are. Harry Enten, the poll analyst. Data analyst over at the Constipated News Network. Cut 12. Go.
4: So when we talk about democratic socialists, how are they viewed inside the Democratic Party?
3: Yeah, I just wish we would use the real names of what they are rather than the names they give themselves. Democratic socialists. That's an oxymoron. They are Marxists who support economic socialism. So they're Marxist socialists, not democratic socialists. All right, let's start at the top. Please go.
4: So when we talk about democratic socialists, how are they viewed inside the Democratic Party?
5: Yeah, you mentioned New York, you mentioned Vermont. Obviously, there's the D.C. mayor. We've seen it in Pennsylvania as well. The democratic socialists seem to be doing considerably better than they used to be, and they have the chance to knock off, in fact, democratic incumbents in Congress. And part of the reason for that, why we're seeing these democratic socialists having such good chances or downright outright winning nominations, is take a look here. Net favorability among Dems, democratic socialists of America, look at that, a plus 17-point net favorability rating among Democrats. That is actually better. That is better than how congressional Democrats
3: are. All right, let's slow down. That tells me that you stupid Democrats who run your party, who've been around a long time, you don't know what you're doing. You don't know how to deal with this. You don't have to deal with the Marxists and the Islamists. You go along. You're slobbering along. You're not putting up a fight. You're not putting up a disagreement. Instead, you hate Trump, Trump, Trump, Trump. That's all you can do. And you're being destroyed, you morons. You're being destroyed, you morons. Go ahead.
5: It just plus 4 points. So no wonder that Democratic Socialists have such a good chance. Because simply put, they are a better brand at this point than Democrats in Congress.
4: Among Democrats, it's interesting to see who they like more. All right, and you've used this number before. I always find this fascinating. When you compare socialism to capitalism, how are they doing right now?
5: Yeah, how are they doing right now among Democrats? You see this Democratic Socialist America, more positive than congressional Democrats. And I'll tell you, take a look at the trend line, the favorable rating among Democrats on socialism. And look at this. In 2010, they were about equal. 50% had a favorable view of socialism. 51% said the same about capitalism. But capitalism has absolutely fallen through the floor. Look at this. It's now just 42% of Democrats who have a favorable view of capitalism. Socialism, on the other hand, up like a rocket. Look at this. Two in three Democrats have a favorable view of socialism. So socialism is on the rise among Democrats. Capitalism is on the decline among Democrats.
3: I just wish that Democrats would all gather in one place, have their socialism, have the redistribution of wealth, have all their freebies and their government-run food stores so they can create their own little third world for themselves rather than drag us into this hell. I really mean that. Rather than drag us into this hell. Capitalism is commerce. That's all it is. Commerce. And they're so smart. So smart. You know, they get out of high school and they're in college, or they just come newly to the United States, or you know, they go through the indoctrination mill at some college or university, or they read a book and it sounds so cool, and they went to a thing with Bernie Sanders, and there he is spewing his vomit all over the place and going on and on about the great socialism and let's get the billionaires and so forth and so on. Yeah, yeah, yeah. I just wish that they could all go to Vermont. I really do. Pick a state. Just go there. But no, they go into red states. They go into places that don't want them, and they try and take them over. They try and take them over. Go ahead.
5: This is part of the longer-term trend in which we are seeing Democratic Socialists doing considerably better among Democrats, electing a mayor right here in New York City, for example.
3: By the way, Mr. Producer, you're around New York City. You have any free public transportation yet? You see many government-run grocery stores in your area? No? Oh, okay. You see many government-run homes other than what was already there? No, you don't see that either? Gee willikers. So not only are they nuts, they're complete liars. They can't perform. They can't do what they say they're going to do. But it doesn't matter. It doesn't matter. Cut 13. Mr. Enten, please. We'll finish it up. Go ahead.
4: And as we said, there are primaries next week with Democratic Socialists self-proclaimed on the ballot. What are the prediction markets saying about how they may do?
5: Yeah, this to me is one of the more stunning trends, right, that I have seen in covering politics over the last 15, 16 years. And if you believe the prediction markets, it's not going to just stop suddenly. It may extend into next week, because just take a look at the chance that Democratic Socialists win in Dem primaries, House primaries here in New York. You go to New York 7th district, right? You got a Brooklyn Borough president who at this point looks like an underdog compared to a Democratic Socialist. And then you may get a Democratic incumbent in Northern Manhattan get knocked off. That's closer to a 50-50 race. But the bottom line is this. Next week in New York, may be a very good one for Democratic Socialists. Mayor Mamdani endorsing them. His political star is rising, and he may bring a few Democratic Socialists along with him and put him in a Congress.
3: How exciting. We'll be right back.
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0: Oh, yeah. Who you hear, Mr. Producer? I was surely Mondami. I want to thank the Democrats for giving us this guy. You can't get your act together. Can't get your asses off your chairs to vote in the Democrat primary. Now you get this guy, and the whole city has to suffer. In fact, the country suffers from this guy. Here he is on endorsing candidates. Cut 14, go.
1: You know, I think there will always be risk when it comes to fighting for working people, and I made a promise to New Yorkers.
0: I'm so sick of this. They're fighting for working people. No, they're not. They're fighting for power as communists, working people. They're fighting for people who aren't working. They're fighting for people who are on the dole. They're fighting for illegal immigrants. They mean fighting for working people. They're fighting for a bigger and bigger welfare state. That's not working people. That's people who aren't working. But they're fighting for working people. And what has he done for working people? You're going to have a massive property tax increase, and you're going to... Some of you are going to lose your jobs because he's chasing out businesses. But he's fighting for working people. No, he's not. He's fighting for people on the dole. Go ahead.
1: Tool at my disposal to deliver on the agenda to transform the most expensive city in the United States
0: of America. You haven't transformed crap. You haven't transformed anything. Listen to these fools. Go ahead.
1: To the people who helped to build it. And these endorsements are part of that, because you cannot win
0: what?
1: That agenda.
0: Marxist Islamists? Since when did Marxist Islamists build America? What city did Marxist Islamists build? What invention have Marxist Islamists created? Somebody tell me. I'm waiting. My ears are wide open. Has there ever been a book, The Great Invention of Marxist Islamists? No, I don't think so. Marxist Islamists don't create prosperity. They don't create services. They don't create goods. They tell everybody what to do. They're mobsters. Go ahead.
1: And in Daria Lisa, Claire, and Brad, I see partners
0: who
1: would not only be fighting...
0: Daria Lisa. Daria Lisa. Go ahead.
1: Same agenda in D.C., but also be side by side here as we fight for it in New York City. And, you know,
0: what are they fighting for? What is this great agenda for working people? Please, you know what, Mr. Call Screener, leave a line open for a Mondami supporter. Mondami supporter out there, call me and tell me what this great agenda is for working people. Because what I see is destroying the jobs of working people, destroying the incomes of working people, for a massive welfare state, redistribution of wealth, not to working people, to non-working people. The electrician, the plumber, the janitor, the bus driver, the train engineer, the guy that runs the pizza parlor. You name it. They're not getting anything out of Mondami. What are they getting? Working people. He doesn't mean working people. He means more money for people who don't work. For people who aren't even citizens. Working people. Go ahead.
1: Understand that New Yorkers are facing a number of things at the same time. We not only have had the Knicks historic...
0: You do understand, moron. You're the mayor, right? So what have you accomplished? Rich, do you know anything this guy's accomplished, actually? Nothing. He's a gas bag. That's what he is. He's a walking, talking communist manifesto. That's all he is. Working. He's got the slogans. Working people. You know, got to get the prices down. Affordability. Crazy. Guy knows nothing. He's a young guy. He never worked a day in his life. He spent time in the legislature in Albany. He was raised in Uganda with a platinum foot in his mouth. Doesn't know anything. He's a sloganeer. Go ahead.
1: NBA championship. We also have the World Cup, and then all of that at the beginning of a summer.
0: But you had nothing to do with any of that. The NBA is a private sector enterprise. The World Cup, private sector enterprise, but Trump got the World Cup into the United States, didn't he? Mondami didn't. Mondami hasn't done anything. Go ahead.
1: was like one we'll never forget. And so we have a few days left of early voting.
0: He's also a rambling buffoon. Can't stay on point. Go ahead.
1: Today we saw more younger voters come out. We saw more voters in general start to come out and vote. And we know that Election Day is on Tuesday. And so I'm going to be doing everything that I can to let New Yorkers know that now.
0: Why don't you run the city, moron? Can you do that instead of running your mouth all the time? Can you run the city? Actually, it's better that he doesn't. He's running it into the ground. Cut 15. Go.
2: For far too long, our party has seen its job as managing decline. Instead of delivering material change for working
0: people. Wow, that's unique. Managing decline. Well, who's been running New York City for most of the last half century? With a couple of respites by some Republicans who actually pump life back into it. The Democrats. The Democrat City Council. Democrats, Democrats, everywhere you go. Democrats. And not just Democrats, radical kooks. The experiment has failed. And so now they quadruple down on the experiment. You know what? It's unaffordable here. Yeah, the taxes are high. The crime is high. You're undermining the cops. Streets are filthy because you don't have money to clean up. The prices are high. Rent control. So, of course, there's no supply for the demand. So all the prices go up. The Marxist experiment is a complete and utter failure. But for the fact that the capitalist system that existed significantly before the Marxist experiment is the only thing that's holding up that city. Because Marxism is not about creating wealth. It's about redistributing it. And if you don't have wealth that's created, there's nothing to redistribute. And the idea that these people are for working people is the biggest joke in the world. Socialist economies suck. In Canada, their economy stinks. Their health care is horrendous. Horrendous. Hey, we have a national health care. How you can shove your national health care system? Except when you need an operation, you're on the same boat. It's equal, they call it. Equality, don't you see? Equally sucks for everybody. There's no motivation. There's no human desire to do something differently when you're treated like a peg. There's none. If you can make a little bit more money doing X, a little bit more money doing Y, you're going to do X, you're going to do Y. That's human nature. But if you're going to earn the same paycheck as the as the schlub right next to you, whether you work harder or smarter or better than them, well, you're not going to be rising up to a higher level. You're going to say, well, if that schlub's getting paid what he's getting paid, I'll do the same thing like him of a three-hour lunch break or whatever it is. Capitalism is commerce. That's all it is. Commerce. It is spontaneous. 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
5: An agreement between Israel and Hezbollah. I'm Lisa Lacera, Fox News. Just coming after heavy fighting last night as the U.S.-Iran Memorandum of Understanding hangs in the balance.
6: Last night, four Israeli soldiers were killed when Hezbollah attacked their tank in southern Lebanon. The IDF called it a violation of the ceasefire. Israel then launched retaliatory strikes against dozens of targets. The U.S.-Iran Memorandum of Understanding states Lebanon is covered by the ceasefire. One day after Iran's supreme leader accused Trump of signing the memorandum out of desperation, Trump responded, quote, "We didn't meet out of desperation. Iran did. They are finished."
5: Fox's Lucas Tomlinson at the White House. President Trump says the Strait of Hormuz is open and oil tankers are moving through. Italy's foreign minister canceled a planned trip to the U.S. after that country's prime minister claims President Trump lied about her taking a picture with him.
7: Italian Prime Minister Giorgia Meloni says President Trump lied about her on Italian television, describing a conversation during this week's G7 summit. The Italian broadcaster Lacetta reports he told him in a phone interview, "She's probably happy I talked to her. I didn't have to talk to her. She begged me to take a picture with her. She wanted a picture with me so badly. I wouldn't have taken it, but I felt sorry for her." The channel hasn't released the original audio of the president's interview, just a dubbed version in Italian. Prime Minister Meloni says Donald Trump's statements are completely made up, and neither I nor Italy ever beg.
5: Fox's Chris Foster. Heading into Tuesday's South Carolina primary, President Trump now says either candidate, not just Lieutenant Governor Pamela Yvette, would be a good pick. State Attorney General Alan Wilson said on social media he was happy to have the president's endorsement. The new Air Force One unveiled by President Trump at Joint Base Andrews. The new aircraft, a jumbo jet formerly owned by Qatar, is painted navy blue on the underside with a thin red stripe above it. Democrats have expressed concerns over the acceptance of the jet due to national security concerns. 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
9: 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Oh, gosh. 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
10: A chance for rain early this evening with increasing clouds as we head into the overnight hours. Lows will reach around 48. Winds north-northwest 11 to 16 will decrease to around 5 to 10 later tonight. Saturday, mostly cloudy in the morning, but we'll see sunshine return and highs will be in the mid-70s. And Sunday, mostly sunny skies and highs are expected to reach the mid-70s once again.
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2: 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I encourage you to do that strongly. You know, it seems to be like a Marxist meeting in New York these days. Bernie Sanders is at a rally for this guy, Brad Lander. Brad Lander is a disgusting puke. And he's there with Claire Valdez. Brad Lander is a radical left-wing self-hating Jew, and the anti-Semites out there might really like him because he trashes Israel left and right. Now, I've told you this before. These Marxists, whether they're Catholic or Jewish or Protestant or whatever they are, they don't have a faith because Marxism rejects religion and faith. Marxism is the religion. Marx wrote about faith being nothing but mysticism, and that faith is an obstruction to the paradise that awaits all workers, all people. If we can destroy all these ridiculous social foundations in society, faith, the nuclear family, anything that has its own sort of social circle or social basis, tradition, you got to get rid of all of this so we can think anew, a blank slate. So that's why when you have Jews who are Marxists, they're really not Jews other than born Jews like Bernie Sanders. He doesn't practice the faith. Or when you have Catholics, do the same thing. They're out there as radical Marxists. They don't care about abortion, except they want more and more of it because they're not practicing the faith. You understand? So here's Bernie Sanders pushing this guy, Brad Lander. He's running against Dan Goldman. Dan Goldman is a piece of crap, of course. Just horrendous. But it's an amazing thing where you see these radical left-wing Democrats versus these Islamist Marxists. It's crazy. It's like a Stalinist running against a Trotskyite. It's just incredible. Anybody who's still a Democrat who works for a living, you're nuts. Absolutely nuts. Go ahead, please.
3: We need and will take on Trump and his pathological lying. We're going to take on his racism. his authoritarianism, his undermining of democracy and constitutional rights.
2: Now, he will never actually say anything substantive. He's a sloganeer. He's a Leninist. He's a Stalinist in what he would do, but a Leninist in his propaganda. This is called agitprop. You don't need to be specific. You just go on with the generalizations. Now that I've told it, let's go at the top, and I want you to listen carefully so we can break this down together. It's in my book on power. It's the use of language. They use it as really a hypnotic sort of piece of propaganda. And they throw out certain devil words and devil terms to apply to their opponents, and they compare themselves in their own views to angels. Devil words on your opponents, angelic words when it comes to you and your agenda. So let's listen at the top. Go ahead.
3: We need and will take on Trump and his pathological lying. We're going to take on his racism, his authoritarianism, his undermining of democracy and constitutional rights, his kleptocracy, and his illegal and unconstitutional wars.
2: Okay, so stop there. What has he said? Anything? Slogans. Slogans. Go ahead.
3: But let me be as clear as I can be, and that is taking on Trump is not enough. The American people are hurting. They are struggling, and they demand strong and immediate action now to improve their lives.
2: Mm-hmm. Which includes seizing private property, redistributing wealth, murdering the goose that lays the golden egg. I mean, folks, we had Venezuela, we have Cuba, we have Nicaragua. We have North Korea. I mean, where are these spectacular examples of equity and equality? Where are these spectacular examples of prosperity? Where are these spectacular examples of the greatest socialist supermarkets, industries, healthcare systems on the face of the earth? Where are the examples of this? Why do you think, as big as China is, they have to keep stealing our technology to prop up their regime? We don't steal technology from Russia. We don't steal technology from China unless it's military, so we know what they're doing. But we don't steal it because we need it. We don't steal technology from Nicaragua or Venezuela or Cuba. We're not stealing technology from communist or socialist regimes unless that technology gives us information about what they're doing. But we don't need it. We don't steal it. It's crazy. And there never seems to be a person capable of challenging these people. Maybe it's because they go to these, you know, communist rallies, that sort of thing. And so there's really no opportunity to debate. Or you get sort of these rhino Republicans who have about three lines and they don't know anything. But I think it's mostly because they don't have an opportunity to really debate. In a lot of these districts, it's like 90% Democrat. So the Republican is running, you know, God bless him or her, but doesn't have a chance just based on the registration. But you listen to these guys, the oligarchs, and the... Now, they never mention that billionaire in China, do they? Who's funding the destruction of America. They never mention George or Alex Soros, do they? They never mention the billionaires who fund them. They never mention the millionaires they have become, do they? No, they don't. I just wish we were better at this. Now, here's Mondami at the same rally for Brad Lander. A disgusting piece of garbage. Cut 15, go.
1: For far too long, our party has seen its job as managing decline.
2: It's not your party, jackass. You're a democratic socialist. You're not a Democrat. This is the other thing that's crazy. Bernie Sanders has never been a Democrat. He's a democratic socialist, which means he's a Marxist. This little puke, Mondami, same thing. He's not a Democrat in the old sense of the word. He's a Marxist. So they're not even honest about what they actually... I have an idea. What's that, Mondami? AOC, let's call ourselves Democratic Socialists of America. But we hate America. And we hate the Democrats. And we're not even socialists. We're Marxists. Exactly.
4: Go ahead.
1: Bring material change for working people. 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
2: Material change for working people. Well, where are you getting the material from there, Sparky? We'll just take it. Take it. Go ahead.
1: Is our answer. The Democratic Party.
2: You have no answer. Again, slogans. Slogans. That's it. Slogans. Go ahead.
1: Change. When does the race for 2028 begin? 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
2: 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Very, very informative. 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

All right. Here's what I've learned. Online is a cesspool. It's a lot easier not to go there. It's a lot easier just to put on the boots and click your heels. But that's not who I am, and that's never going to be who I am. Period. Give an example. Let's see here. There's a girl by the name of Ashley Brassfield. And a guy by the name of Chris Madison or something to that effect. They've got like 14 followers. So what do? They do a little video stuff. They put words in my mouth. There's no maturity. There's no intelligence. It's on a Tucker Carlson news site. So Ashley Brassfield will forever be remembered as a moron. She's not going to move up in the world. She's got to stay in that cesspool. And she'll be stupid her entire life. Stupid her entire life, Ashley Brassfield. Despite all the effort her parents no doubt put into her education, she turned out to be a scum. And it's sad. Because I think our side needs to have people who aren't scum. Like Ashley Brassfield. Who are going to think. Who are going to be educated. Who are going to engage. I remember when I was a young guy. I would never do anything like this. Just taking sides and shooting spitballs, that doesn't do anything. Engage. Debate. You know, when I was going through high school and college, I really enjoyed it a lot. And I engaged and debated with teachers. There were no neo-Nazis, Mr. Perdue. Do you remember any neo-Nazis? Klansmen, supremacists? None of that stuff. That doesn't mean they didn't exist, but they weren't in my classroom. They weren't in our school. And we'd have fun. A lot of fun. And then you'd have lunch. You'd go in the cafeteria. Maybe you'll continue it. Maybe you won't. Wasn't a blood sport. Wasn't a blood sport. But we've raised a generation. Not all, for sure. Not all, for sure. But too many. Who are literally stupid. And what they've learned by listening to podcasters is just to throw bricks. To throw bricks. They say they're for free speech, but they're not. They're thugs. They're mobsters. They don't want free speech. They want their speech. That's it. Ashley Brassberg or Brassfield, I think she works at the Daily Caller. That is a Tucker Carlson, or was, site. It's funded by a guy, I forget his name, Mustafa or somebody like that, Mr. Producer, something like that. Doesn't matter. And so they enlist all their little friends and all these different sites to do these things. I'm not going to be deterred. I'm going to be deterred. But can you imagine raising a kid like this? Who doesn't know how to use their mind? Who doesn't know how to engage? It's crazy. And you see it on the left with the radicals, many of whom are very violent. Crazy. So this isn't about picking sides. This is about picking your brain and making decisions based on your own thought processes. And if you disagree with somebody, great. So be it. You disagree with them, they disagree with you. But don't say you support free speech when your entire existence is about trying to stop people from speaking. Yeah, that's just foolish. It's not even funny. Ashley Brassfield. Mr. Producer, would you contact Ashley Brassfield? I think she's at the Daily Caller.
and ask if she'd like to come on the program for 5 minutes? Let's see what we can get out of that. Maybe nothing. 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Dial #250, say Mark Levin. That's #250, say Mark Levin. Switch in as little as 10 minutes. Again, that's #250, say Mark Levin today. It's a guy, Jack Posobiec. Horrendous. Horrendous. There's a big video out on him that lays him out. He's going on and on. He was invited on this radio program to debate. You're the one who did it, right, Mr. Producer? He never responded. Well, that's not true. His publicist said he wanted to get paid, right? And then they never responded. You reached out to Piers Morgan's producer, isn't that correct? Never heard back. I mean, I don't tell you the half of it, folks, the people we've reached out to. We'll be right back.

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3: One of the most significant shifts I've observed in my nearly 40 years as a meteorologist is the growing sensationalism of weather news. Every storm is now billed the worst ever. Every season is portrayed as the most extreme on record. And nearly every notable event is described with the phrase, "This has never happened before." Of course, none of that is remotely true. When you examine the historical record, there is ample evidence that we are actually living in a relatively quieter period for many types of extreme weather. Unfortunately, this constant hype combined with short weather memories has led unnecessarily to weather anxiety that has become a real problem for many people.
2: That's the Richeson Report, your focus on the field with North Dakota State climatologist Daryl Richeson.
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5: The deal hangs in the balance. I'm Lisa Lacerra, Fox News. After heavy fire between Israel and Hezbollah, talks between the U.S. and Iran are on hold.
6: Israel says it fired upon 80 Hezbollah targets in Lebanon. It came after Hezbollah, the Iranian-backed group, killed 4 Israeli soldiers earlier on in the day. And Lebanon says that as many as 47 people killed in these latest Israeli airstrikes that we saw earlier today. Vice President J.D. Vance was supposed to be in Switzerland for the first of 60 days of talks to secure a permanent deal. Iran says that its delegation delayed the departure because of the exchange of fire between Hezbollah and the